0: There's a former senator who lost his seat and now is trying to win it back. And the Republican establishment essentially has coalesced around him. He's got that coveted endorsement from President Trump. And he's facing off chiefly against a former ambassador, Scott Brown. What's interesting there is former Ambassador Brown actually served in the Trump administration, did not get that endorsement from President Trump.
1: ABC's Alex Brochet. Israel closing the British consulate in Jerusalem after Britain's government announced sanctions against those who do business with Israeli settlements in the West Bank. Foreign Secretary Ed Miliband.
2: To those who finance or facilitate illegal settlements, let me say this. You will face the full force of UK sanctions. Yeah. Settlements are illegal. They should not be promoted in our country.
1: An escalating trade war. The White House says the U.S. will be banning dairy products, alcoholic beverages, and motorcycles from Canada. This after Canada imposed retaliatory tariffs on $20 billion of U.S. imports. Canadian Prime Minister Mark Carney.
3: I don't believe in escalating the conflict. That's not constructive. But our tariffs are necessary to protect our workers, protect our companies, and our communities.
1: Lindsey Clancy's attorney Kevin Reddington said he's hopeful for an agreement between the defense and the district attorney after Clancy's trial ended in a hung jury. ABC's Aaron Katursky.
4: 11 jurors were convinced Clancy was in the throes of postpartum psychosis and not criminally responsible. In an ABC News exclusive, Clancy's attorney Kevin Reddington telling us he understands the emotion on both sides.
5: It's easier to say she's evil and throw her in jail and walk away, but she's not evil.
4: Reddington is now calling on President Trump to grant Lindsey Clancy a pardon.
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7: The state auditor's office calling for an audit of Lincoln Fire and Rescue. I'm Jeff Motes, KFOR News. State Auditor Mike Foley reports that Lincoln Fire and Rescue employees received more than $7.2 million in overtime pay in 2025 and is calling for a performance audit of the department's scheduling practices. Foley sent out a letter today indicating data shows the top 100 overtime earners got an average of an extra $45,000, with their total average annual pay bumped up to $160,000.
8: Now, it's grand, it's dangerous work. I respect them. I admire them. They put their lives on the line for us, but I was not thinking $160,000 a year would be quite typical for a firefighter in Lincoln, Nebraska.
7: But a statement from LFR Chief Dave Engler says, quote, LFR cooperated fully with the state auditor's review and provided the financial records and other information requested. We are pleased that after reviewing that information, the auditor determined that a separate financial audit to be unnecessary at this time, end quote. I'm Jeff Motes, KFOR News.
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19: Great radio stations across the land, along with Sam and Polo. It is the Joe Pags Show. Thanks. Appreciate you stopping by. Cahill, part one this hour, part two next hour. Lots to talk about with this convention happening, this midterm convention happening in Dallas tomorrow and the next day. A lot going on. The president is going to be there. And he just actually put something out on Truth about this, asking that those who are winning by a lot, if you're winning by 45 points, don't come to the midterm convention. You're not going to be able to speak. For those who are in tight races, you should come and you should speak. So he's basically putting that out there. He's going to be there both days, from what I understand. And he's going to be there to speak tomorrow and then to close it out on Thursday. And again, here's what I want. And I don't really care if you get mad at me, those of you who like what we do and listen, but if you get mad at me for saying this, you're not using your brain. Use your brain. I'm a huge supporter of President Trump, voted for him three times. I'd vote for him again if I could. It should not be a Trump rally. It should be a rally of ideas that conservatives are better than liberals. Republicans are better than Democrats. The president is not on the ballot. His agenda certainly is, and that should be said. But this needs to be, we're the right way to go. We're the right party. We're the right movement. We're the right cause. We're the right value system. And here's why. That's what it should be. It should be a convention of either you believe in America, you love America, you think America first is the way to go, or you don't. And if you don't, then you've got El Sayed. If you don't believe that America is great, that America should be first, you've got Peggy Flanagan. If you don't think America is great, America should be first, then you've got this idiot woman that wants to wipe her hands after she eats on the flag, that she hates it so much. You know, if you believe in the DSA, there's something wrong with you, but then you got to tell us why. Because let me say it again, and Kay and I get into this in earnest. If you're just saying Talafrico and he's stupid, and he's not a Christian, which I've said because he's not, he's a fake Christian. That said, why is Ken Paxton head and shoulders above Talafrico? And it's simple. Talafrico would like to end the oil and gas industry that employs 500,000 people in Texas. Ken Paxton, of course, would support the oil and gas industry. Paxton sued successfully the Biden administration, sued for your freedom, your privacy, to stop Google from spying on you. Talafrico thinks there are six genders. You know what I mean? Talafrico thinks Jesus is, or God is, non-binary. That's who you're dealing with. Talafrico brings nothing to the table as far as policy, as far as making your life better. And Paxton's got a resume that people would die for. But instead of talking about it, I feel like the Republicans have got suckered into this dumb 2026-style debate system that we're going with. So at the end of the day, you've got choices to make. I don't know that the Republicans and the conservatives are making the choices clear enough. They need to do that in the next couple of days in Dallas, but certainly go nuts. I want to see a blitz of ads. You know what people have said to me about Paxton's campaign? Sam, any ideas what they've said to me about Paxton's campaign so far?
15: I mean, the one that I remember is that they're like, he's not campaigning.
19: Exactly. Now, I don't know if he is or if he isn't. I see him on Facebook. I see him out here, out there, and the other place. But is he doing enough campaigning? Is he shaking hands and kissing babies? Is he out there saying, this is what I did for you and your family, that's why your life is better off, because of me as the Attorney General? So I don't know if he's doing enough of that. Maybe he's waiting to gear up after this convention and then go crazy. Maybe that's what he's doing. I don't know. But they have to make it less about the competitor and more about what they do, what they would do. What will Michelle Tafoya do better as a U.S. Senator out of Minnesota than Peggy Flanagan. What?

0: I want to know. What specifically will Bruce Blakeman do better as a governor over Kathy Hochul? I want to know. Do I think Hochul's a horrible governor? Of course. She's despicable. That doesn't mean Bruce Blakeman is any good. What makes him good is his value system, what he would do, what he has done, what he will do, why your life would be better. Because whether you like it or not, the left sucks. They've got horrible policies and no values. The right is great, good policies, good values. The left is out-campaigning and out-messaging the right by a lot. And that's got to stop. If it doesn't stop, you've got a problem. And then we've got the president, who I support big time, renaming Lake Ontario to Lake America through an executive order. And renaming the Gulf of Mexico the Gulf of America, which is funny. And it stuck. I have put up videos saying my feet are in the Gulf of America right now. But then there's this, just giving more fodder to the left and to late-night idiots to cast aspersions. Trump posts map with American flag emblazoned over Canada, Greenland, and Mexico. Why? Why? What are we doing? Written by Tara Suter over at The Hill, so it could be fake. President Trump posted a map with the American flag covering most of North America as well as Iceland and islands in the Caribbean on Monday morning, yesterday morning. A post that follows his previous pushes to take over territory outside of the U.S. borders. The president's post featured a map with a pattern. Let me see if I can pull up this map. This is probably a Truth Social thing. There it is. All right, let me show you. There it is. The United States is just covering everything. Even Central America, they try to act like it didn't, but it does. Goes over Central America, too, it looks like.
1: Didn't I see that he wanted to rename New Mexico to New America or something like that?
0: No, I saw a meme like that. I don't think he put it out. I did see that meme, though. I was like, well, there you go. Now that we've said it on my show, he's going to now announce it.
2: You know he will.
0: Of course.
1: The convention.
0: Back at it. It featured a map of the pattern of the United States flag superimposed over the United States, Canada, Mexico, and parts of Central America, as well as Greenland, Iceland, and islands in the Caribbean, such as Cuba and Jamaica. Trump had previously pushed to take over Canada and Greenland, as well as the Panama Canal, but the inclusion of countries like Mexico and some Caribbean islands in his territorial ambitions is new. The post also comes amid U.S. tensions with Canada over trade, with Washington and Ottawa slapping tariffs on each other over goods in the last month. Amid the trade troubles between the U.S. and its northern neighbor, Trump signed an executive order to rename Lake Ontario, which shares a name with the Canadian province, to Lake America. On Sunday, Trump posted a map of New Mexico. I guess he did label it New America after a debunked online hoax spread that he had signed an executive order changing the state's name. So it probably was a meme and a troll, and he said, yeah, let me repost that. He does that a lot. The map, which the president posted on Truth Social, featured a large X over Mexico in the state's name and the word America below it. The White House's official account also posted the image on the social platform X. You know what I mean? All right. Funny. Trump-like. I get it. He's the biggest troll on the planet. Will that get any more people to vote Republican this time? I think it's a very, very fair question. Will more people vote Republican now that the president has done that? I don't think so. Does he have the right to do it? Sure. It's fun. It's funny. It's a meme. It's a troll. The election's 60 days away. I mean, do we want to win? So let's pull all our energy into that. All of it. Because the left ain't playing. If they grab power back, they're going to start doing crazy things like try to get this guy launched out of office. He will be impeached for the third time. Now, it depends on if the Senate stays in Republican hands or not. If it does, they could just dismiss it like Chuck Schumer did when it came up to Alejandro Mayorkas being impeached. But if they get the Senate and the House, he's going to be impeached and probably convicted. Then he'll be out. Wait, let's start taking it seriously. Maybe I'm missing something. 888-941-PAGS, 888-941-7247, joepags.com. I want to give you some sound bites. This is Todd Blanche, the Attorney General, honoring our good friend Rudy Giuliani today in Washington.
3: Thank you. Thank you all. I want to thank everybody for being here today on what is a historic day for our Department of Justice and what is a historic week in our country as we remember what happened 25 years ago. a lot of people will say different cliches or what we ought to be doing this week, but I think the most fundamental and most important thing that we can do as Department of Justice employees, as we consider and remember what happened 25 years ago, is to make sure that the work that we do every day, which we've done every day since 9/11, continues to be exactly what the men and women before you have done for generations, and exactly what the men and women will do for generations to come. I want to
0: obviously he's referring to September 11th, the attacks 25 years ago.
3: Begin by expressing our gratitude to Mr. Peter Arnell, who's standing to my right, for his extraordinary generosity to the Department of Justice and our country. We get the opportunity today to view some amazing photography that Peter took 25 years ago, and this is the type of when you see it in a little bit, it's gripping, and it's a kind of a picture that will take you back to wherever you were 25 years ago, and for Peter to share what he did with our department to help our history and help us remember our history is extraordinarily generous, and I want to thank him not only for doing it and for his commitment to this country, to the city of New York, to the FDNY, but also now to the Department of Justice. So thank you, Peter. Thank you very much. I also want to thank the members of the FDNY for joining us today. Thank you very much, guys. I really appreciate it. Thank you.
0: Peter, by the way, is standing to the right of Todd Blanche, the Attorney General, and standing between Peter and the Attorney General is Rudy Giuliani, who he's going to talk about now.
3: We're also pleased that another longtime DOJ and public servant is joining us this afternoon. Someone whose commitment to service across many years symbolizes the dedication and resilience that guided New York and the nation during some of its most difficult moments. Some of you may not know that the man to my right has been an associate deputy attorney general in this building, chief of staff to the deputy attorney general in this building, the associate attorney general to the United States in this building, and then in 1983 became the SDNY U.S. attorney. Is that right? He became mayor. Right before that, he was a U.S. attorney in my former office, the Southern District of New York, where he did extraordinary and phenomenal work for many years. But what he's most remembered for appropriately, and what I will always remember him for, is as his extraordinarily historic 8 years as mayor was coming to an end, in September of 2001, when our city in New York was attacked along with the Pentagon, Mayor Giuliani stood up for not only 9/11, but for the weeks and months afterwards, representing a nation, representing a city and a country, and leading us through what was one of our most darkest hours. I remember watching an interview when I was a paralegal in the SDNY in the weeks after 9/11, and Mayor Giuliani, who was on TV every day encouraging Americans and encouraging New Yorkers to keep on fighting, somebody said, here, this man hadn't slept for a month. And I remember a reporter asking him, well, what was he going to do next? And he said, I'm going to tell you what I'm going to do. I'm going to attend as many memorials as I can. I'm going to honor as many New Yorkers and the fallen NYPD and New York Fire Department members as I can. And I'm going to do it every single day until my time as mayor is up. And so if you think about what that means, and then he did it, by the way, he did it. So every day that one person grieved over their falling, their mother, their brother, their sister, Mayor Giuliani went to repeated every single day. That was his existence for months and months in the months after 9/11. And that always inspired me. I think about that random comment that the mayor said some 25 years ago all the time. That's just a reflection of his commitment and his why he really became America's mayor. And so I am honored to have you with us today. I'm honored to be able to let you share this afternoon with us, because what you did for this country in the time after 9/11, starting on 9/11, changed the generation, and it's an inspiration to me. It's an inspiration to everybody here. So thank you for honoring us with your presence today, Mayor. Thank you.
4: Thank you, Mr. President. Thank
0: you. America's mayor, friend of ours. He's just a great guy. He's never, in my opinion, since he decided to come out and support President Trump, he has not been held on high like he should be because of what he did after 9/11. He brought this country back together, saved New York City. Stunning that you've got a Zoran Mamdani as the mayor of New York City 25 years later. It's actually pretty disgusting, to be honest with you. But he gets the proper, at least the proper pats on the back from the attorney general. And I think everybody in this country owes a debt of gratitude to Rudy Giuliani. We're working on getting him on this week, of course, with the anniversary coming up. Make sure you stick around. 888-941-PAGS, 888-941-7247, joepags.com. Your thoughts about focusing on maps and changing names and things like that when you've got a midterm coming up where you could lose the power and the Republican side in the House and the Senate, which will make the last 2 years of Trump completely lame duck. If that happens, he won't be able to do anything. Let me know your thoughts. 888-941-PAGS, joepags.com. Scroll down, click on contact. Love to hear from you. Got to tell you about Lean. Lean was devised by doctors and researchers. They put together a plan. They said, we see all the radical changes in people from the GLP-1s. 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
0: Think of this. 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Police say the man in her backyard was a registered sex offender. 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
4: KFOR.
0: Hi, great to have you. Thanks. I appreciate you stopping by. Kay Hill at the bottom of the hour. We're going to talk about, it's been almost a year, if you can believe it, it's been almost a full year since Charlie Kirk was assassinated, while just simply going and talking to people on a college campus. I don't even think we realize the enormity of a young guy out there just doing the job of having a conversation with people. He's just dead, just snuffed out live on video. I mean, people watching it live on Rumble saw him die. And I wish I hadn't watched the video. I've seen it since, and I wish I hadn't. It's disgusting. And we act like, yeah, whatever, he's dead. There are people singing and dancing and loving the fact that he's dead. There's a shift in this country that is so disgusting, it makes my face hurt. Okay? And at some point, we have to wake up and realize, oh my God, a guy was saying words on a college campus, and his life was ended just because somebody didn't like the words he was saying. And it turns out, if the guy that they're charging was the guy, he didn't even understand what Charlie was saying. He completely misconstrued what the message was. And here we are almost a year later. Now, Charlie was the glue, I believe, for President Trump, for the conservative movement, when it came to contacting and really understanding and getting through to the younger generations, Gen Z, Gen Alpha, whatever, even some millennials. Heck, some people in Gen X like me were learning from him, certainly. He was the conduit. He was the go-between. He was the, here's the messaging, here's why Trump is better than Harris. Without Charlie Kirk and Turning Point a year ago, I don't think President Trump wins. So that void is a big one. That vacuum is a big one. And something has to be done with it. And I don't think the Republican side has done very well with it. Who is the person who's going to come in? Again, nobody can be Charlie. Nobody can just suddenly take the position. But it's been almost a year now, and now we're facing a midterm that is a remarkably big in midterm. We're watching a midterm where you could lose everything. The traction the country's been getting, our value system being protected, the Constitution being protected, all that can be gone. And nobody has stepped up. It's so weird to me. There has to be somebody who could have stepped up by now. And it's not the usual suspects that have been jockeying for position, Candace Owens and Tucker Carlson and these people like this. That's not who it is. I don't know who it is. But it's got to be somebody, or it's got to be a group of somebodies to actually have a united front to say, all right, let's get you back on board. Here's why it's important to be on this side and not that side. We go over that with Kay Hill and a lot more when we come back. 888-941-PAGS, joepags.com. Stay here.
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17: Here's a look at Lincoln's first forecast. Lows level off around 69 tonight under cloudy skies with thunderstorms likely. North winds 5 to 10 miles an hour. Sunshine mixed with clouds at times. Tomorrow, chance for storms. High is around 84. I'm weatherology meteorologist Ray Miller on KFOR FM 101.5 and 1240 AM. Online at KFORnow.com. Currently, it's 83 degrees.
18: ABC News, I'm Dave Packard. Polls have closed in New Hampshire, where primary voters are nominating candidates for several important races in November. And at this hour, ABC projects John Sununu is the winner of the Republican nomination for U.S. Senate. On the Democratic side, Chris Pappas bested projected progressive challenger Karishma Mansour. And we project that incumbent Governor Kelly Ayotte will win the Republican primary for governor in New Hampshire. We may learn more about Sunday's deadly cargo plane crash at Miami International Airport during an NTSB briefing expected tonight. ABC's Victor Oquendo is in Miami on what we know so far.
19: Authorities identifying the five men killed, ranging in age from 47 to 75, saying they were all in a cleaning crew van crushed by the plane.
18: A U.S. official now tells ABC News that American forces have attacked multiple Iranian tankers today. It comes as Iran also now claims to have captured a U.S. underwater drone. 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
1: 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Is there progress when it comes to the Russia-Ukraine talks? Black boxes recovered from the Amazon jet crash. And touchdown trivia, qualify for Nebraska Bowling Green tickets.
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0: There's a major void almost 1 year since the assassination of Charlie Kirk. And I want to break this down in possibly a different way than you've seen broken down before, with him not there as almost the balancing act for the young people in America that were very, very much going more conservative, but yet still probably call themselves, independent. He was the guy that would get that word to President Trump. He was the guy that would almost be the balancing act. You know, maybe we don't do that, and maybe you do this, or maybe you talk to this crowd, maybe you don't talk to that crowd. I think that void is real, and I think that we are suffering as a nation, and maybe even as a planet, because of that void that was left by Charlie Kirk being taken out by a disgusting, evil human being. Let's get into that. Let's talk to Kay Hill about this. Kay, of course, incredible news and commentary writer. You see over on Newsmax. Kay, I appreciate you. We talked a lot before we just started. And it was a great conversation where I said, let's forget the topic we were going to talk about. Let's talk about Charlie Kirk taken out just about 1 year ago. In 2 days as we're doing this, it'll be a year since we all got word of his assassination. I think the void is real. And I think that the direction of the administration, although I'm not here to say President Trump's doing anything wrong per se, I think that perspective is missing big time from his inner circle. Do you agree with that?
2: I think the void is so huge and the perspective is missing so much so that I think the midterms could be a bloodbath, Joe. Like, it's that bad. I think it's less about people who would have... I just think a lot of people are going to stay home. I think that's really the issue here. Charlie was such an expert... I mean, he was an expert strategist, don't get me wrong, but yes. His ability to communicate and galvanize young people... up to, like, I know people in their, like, 70s who were watching Charlie Kirk's work and went out to vote because of him, because he explained what the people want to the people in charge, and in turn, he explained to the people in charge how to help the people who vote. And I'm sorry, like, no one has filled that void, and I don't know what's going on. It's actually kind of scary. I think we're going to see a massive undoing of what happened in 2024, right now in 2026, as we head into these midterms.
0: And I think that we both would hate that, but it's probably going to happen. And let's give some real reasons why. And now, we're not talking for the viewers and the listeners to feel, you know, horrible and have this malaise about what's going to happen in November. Maybe this wakes some people up. When Mamdani was running for mayor of New York, Charlie Kirk was very good at pointing out what was wrong with that and what's right with being more conservative and less DSA. President Trump was taking cues from a Charlie Kirk who had his finger on the pulse of what was happening with young America. And what you just said is so right. These young people probably would not have voted. They voted because Charlie Kirk spread the message of what Trump would do should he win and why that would be better than Kamala Harris winning. Analyze this for me live as we're doing it. You've got a right, the Republicans or conservatives, that I don't think are campaigning at all. And then you've got a left that is massively out there communicating with everybody young and old. The left is wrong. The right is right, in my opinion. And I can tell you why, but those watching and listening know why I think that. But if you're, let's say, Ken Paxton, the last thing you want to do is only talk about how horrible Tallarico is. You can't do that. And I think if Charlie Kirk were around, he'd say, Ken, talk about how you sued to get people freedom online, how you sued Google, you sued Facebook, you did class action suits to make sure we had free speech when on a platform, you sued Biden 27 times. Why not do that instead of this reactionary Tallarico, and let's rename a lake. It's not Lake Ontario, it's like Lake America. We're not winning elections by doing that. So let me get back to my attention starting this entire thought process. Wouldn't it be better for Republicans to do what they did in 24 and say, here's why your life will be better because of us. that's why you've got to get off your hands and go vote.
2: Absolutely. That's exactly what the Republicans need to do. Unfortunately, we are getting terrifyingly close to Election Day. So if they want to go out and do that, they need to start right now. But Joe, there has been such a decline in morale, I feel like, since Charlie was assassinated, like you said, almost a year to the day. There's been such a decline in morale, and it doesn't just come from this, you know,

0: one of our biggest criticisms at the tail end of COVID with Biden was the fact that if gas prices are super high, we know a bunch of oil billionaires are making a load of money. Good for them. But like, it also makes our food so much more expensive. It makes life harder for literally every single person in this country. And so I think that even though the gas prices are not that high, a lot of people are going to stay home because they realize, okay, well, we're at this war, or we're in this war that is increasing our gas prices, which you know that we hate. We didn't want the war. We don't want the gas prices to keep going up because they went down, and that was really good. But now they're back up again, and that's not good.
1: Let me stop you because I don't want to focus too much on gas prices yet, although that's a big part. And yes, I was out this past weekend. Diesel is up to $6 a gallon in Texas. $6 a gallon for diesel. That's where you're trucking all the food and all the goods and all the products and stuff around. Everything's got to go up in price. But let's go back to no new wars.
0: Mm-hmm.
1: He ended 7 or 8 conflicts, whether they were actually wars going on or they were conflicts where you've been doing something bad for 60 years. Let's say, you know, over Kashmir between India and Pakistan, whatever, or Azerbaijan, whatever is going on. He's ending wars. He's signing treaties. He's doing everything. And that was great. But he also said, before I get into office, Ukraine is going to be done. That entire Russia-Ukraine thing will be done. Obviously, it's not. It's still going on. He didn't start that. He didn't cause it. But he said he would do that, and people took him at his word. Do I think he wanted to? Of course. Do I think he had the ability to say, hey, Zelensky, hey, Putin, stop? No, he can say that, but it's not stopping. But to start one, you know what I mean? To start one is a different thing. And again, and I've said this consistently since it happened, and you know this personally and on my air, that I was not for us going into Iran. Now that we're there, let's win. Yeah. That's where I've been. I did not see a reason for us to go in. I don't think Israel made us do it. I don't think Benjamin Netanyahu is telling Trump you better or else. But I think Trump was given, he was sold a bill of goods. And here's what I mean. Tell me what you think. I think people came to him and said, Mr. President, it'll take us 5 days. That's what it's going to take. You go in, you get rid of the theocracy, you end 47 years of hatred for the United States, you're the king of the world, it's going to take 5 days. Okay, they went in February 28th. Last I checked, it's almost mid-September. Not 5 days. And that's what's got our side, you know, the right side, the conservative side going, why would I vote to continue this?
0: Yeah. Well, that's kind
1: you
0: of
1: agree
0: what
1: with
0: I was...
1: that?
0: Oh, I completely agree. And I was kind of getting to that with, you know, the war, the gas prices. The next thing I was going to sort like, you know, just essentially just going down the list of what people got up and voted on back in 2024. How are Republicans who are vying for their seats and to maintain their seats in the midterms, what are they campaigning on right now? Because
1: great question.
0: We tried to get the Epstein files like fully released. I mean, at this point, it's sort of like, I think most people know what's in them, like all the stuff that was blocked out. Like, you got to be really stupid to not realize what was in them. But there's still no arrests. There's just flock cameras going up everywhere. Like, I mean, I watched your interview obviously on flock cameras, and like how bad and dangerous that they are, and the fact that they can seriously be weaponized against any people, like not just the American public, but like anywhere these things are placed, they can seriously be weaponized, but they're not being used to hunt.
1: They
0: child
1: can
0: predators.
1: Be weaponized. They are being weaponized. As you know, from our friend, you know, Alessi. I mean, at the end of the day, you've got police officers that have like been convicted of stalking women with flock cameras. So don't tell me it's about safety and security. So you're right. So it's the surveillance of the American people has gone up. Our freedom has gone down. We're in a war with Iran that I don't know is when it's going to end now. Hey, look, we got Karg Island now. I don't know what the hell that means. And it's got to end. And I think, and I want to go back to what I first said, because I really want your in-depth thoughts on this. And just for those watching and listening, I asked Kay to study for 3 hours on a completely different topic today. So we're doing this because our pre-interview, our conversation before we started, was so good. I was like, I think people will want this. They're going to lose because they're not campaigning like they did in 24. I mean, you nailed it. They're going to lose because they're campaigning against the other guy and not telling us why we're so great. And forget Paxton. Let's talk about Michelle Tafoya, you know, in Minnesota. Is she doing a good enough job saying, here's why I'm right, not why, you know, Peggy Flanagan is wrong? You know, in Michigan, here's why El Sayed is wrong and I'm right, Mike, right? No. Mike, just tell me why you're the guy. We know how nuts the other guy is. And yeah, he's reaching out and he's getting people's ears.

0: But if you focus on the negative on the other person, there's nothing to do that says, well, you're more positive than that. Maybe I won't vote. I don't think the Republicans or conservatives are going to vote for El Sayed or for Peggy Flanagan, but I do think that they'll sit out like you said. So mm-hmm. if you're in their ear, they call you, Kay, I need some advice. How should we campaign to get the attention of the young people? What would you say?
1: Well, young people are on their phones, right? So yeah. All you've got to do is create digital content telling people what you're going to do when you get reelected. So yeah, say you're, like a Ken Paxton, like fighting against Tallarico. I think it's so, like, he is such an easy target, Tallarico. Like, he is such a loser. Everyone knows that. No Republican, like you said, is getting up to vote for that guy. So what Ken Paxton needs to do is he needs to sit in front of a camera and literally say, my name is Ken Paxton. I want you to come out to vote for me because I'm going to do A, B, and C for the people of Texas. That's all he's got to do. It is that simple. And that can be applied to every single GOP every single GOP nominee walking into these midterms. Every single one of them can just sit there and go, these are the three, these are the five things that I'm going to do for this state because I love you, I love this state, and I'm going to protect you, and that's the most important thing for me. Like, I cannot stress enough, like, the DSA people, like the Democrat Socialists of America, these complete weirdos that are running for the Democrats, like, they have unlocked something in social media. I mean, yes, admittedly, there are, like, still those biases, like, everything online. There's huge biases, right, that are going to sway left. You're more likely to see that kind of content. But the algorithms are not impossible to overcome. And it's not like these politicians don't have money to pay to overcome those algorithms, because that's pretty much all it takes.
0: Right.
1: So I think that, like, they sit down in front of their phones, they go, I'm going to do A, B, and C, or 1, 2, and 3, and it's that. Get out, vote, because if you vote for me, this is what you're going to get. The issue is most GOP voters of the sort of, like, key 18 through 45, 55 demographic, I feel like because there is such a sense of whiplash, I guess, bit, with the federal level governance going on and the fact that all of these different things have happened that were campaigned upon, that were promised to the American people that have now not come to fruition. I feel like a lot of people are not even, it's not even that they're switched off, like their energy and, you know, fear over the future is still very much there. They're still looking at their phones. They're still looking at the news, YouTube, whatever it is, to figure out what the solution is. But no one's offering any. And I think if Republicans really want to make a huge difference in the midterms and looking forward to 2028, it's just listen to the problems that the American people have and figure out a solution to them. But again, a lot of people, like, if you're in the GOP, you kind of depend on the backing of the MAGA movement to survive. And if the MAGA movement is involved in a war that a lot of people didn't want to get involved in, that we just want to end, then, you know, it's kind of hard to campaign on that. It's kind of hard to campaign on, you know, the Jeffrey Epstein stuff.
0: I think it's all great advice. Let's break that down in earnest. In just a bit, because I think that if they don't change the messaging now, and I want to ask you about this convention that's happening in Dallas all of a sudden, I think they're going to be in big trouble in November. That's it for part one of my incredible interview with Kay Hill. Not incredible because I'm doing it, incredible because she's doing it. Part two next hour on the Joe Pag Show, back after this.
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11: And brutally honest. Because if you want me to play nicey-nice and act like everything coming out of the administration is perfect, everybody running for office is perfect, then we're going to lose badly in the midterms. You've got to be very real. I don't model my show after Rush, but I certainly listen to Rush every day, and the man never pulled any punches. You've got to be real. The other side, they are filled with nut jobs. And certainly, you've got to say, okay, this guy, Abdul Rahman Muhammad El-Sayed, goes on Jesse Waters on Fox and asks Jesse if he's circumcised, like he thinks that's a good argument to stop the right from saying stop mutilating children and calling them trans. This is how nuts they are. And he thought he was winning that argument. Well, yeah, you better move on then. I'd drop it if I were you, Jesse. What? You must be high. I think the guy needs to get a drug test. So obviously they're nuts. Saying that your campaign is vegan and then taking a picture of you eating a rib as if you're some, you know, deep South Texas guy in Tallarico, there's something wrong with him. James, who do you love when you're not talking about politics? I love the trans children, he said. He said there are six genders, it turns out. He said Jesus is non-binary. He acted as if Jesus was a socialist, we'd get everybody Medicare for all and we'd get everybody free daycare. None of that's true.

0: So obviously they're nuts. And guess what? They're in very tight races in their states. Peggy Flanagan wore a shirt, the lieutenant governor of Minnesota, that said protect trans kids, and it had a knife on it, suggesting violence to so-called protect trans kids, whatever that means. Michelle Tafoya is two points behind her right now from the latest poll. So that means a Republican can win in Minnesota. That's big. That means a Republican can win in Michigan. That's big. But it also means that a Democrat can win in Texas. That would be huge for the left. You've got to do a better job. I will keep on droning on about how nuts these people are, and I will give you examples of why they're so nuts. No doubt. But I need the candidates to focus on how the lives of those that you hope to represent will be better should you win. That's what I need. I need Minnesotans to say, I can't possibly vote for Peggy Flanagan to be the senator. She's nuts. But Michelle Tafoya is going to take care of my family and my stuff and our pricing and everything else. The people in Michigan need to say, you know, this El Sayed guy, yeah, he's nuts, but it's close. I can't possibly vote for him when Mike Rogers says he'll fix this, that, and the other for Michiganders. I need people to say, yeah, Tallarico's nuts, but the reason I'm going to vote for Ken Paxton is how he sued everybody for us, and our lives are better because of that. Hope that makes sense. 888-941-PAGS, 888-941-7247, joepags.com. Scroll down, click on contact. We're back after this.
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6: From ABC News, I'm Dave Packer. Key primaries in New Hampshire tonight. ABC News projects former U.S. Senator John Sununu will win the Republican primary for U.S. Senate. Sununu running down his wish list for reform.
7: Let's start with term limits. No more career politicians.
6: Other projected winners in the Granite State tonight. Congressman Chris Pappas wins the Democratic primary for U.S. Senate. And incumbent Governor Kelly Ayotte wins the Republican primary for governor. A Florida family says they had to rely on themselves to recover the bodies of four relatives killed at sea in a plane crash off the Bahamas early Monday. ABC's Gio Benitez.
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8: Family members racing out in their own boats and sending out a desperate plea.
10: We're asking for everyone out there to please help, whether it's by plane, by boat, any signs that you've noticed.
8: Hours later, the family releasing a statement saying they had recovered all four family members' bodies themselves, writing, "Our relatives had to bring them aboard their own vessels."
6: Canada's tariffs on a slew of U.S. imports began today. The tariffs in response to one's

0: imposed by President Trump. Canadian Prime Minister Mark Carney said Canada had to pivot so Canadian workers can be protected.
1: That pivot will come at a cost. There's always a cost to action, but it doesn't come close to the cost of standing still. This is about who we are as Canadians. It's about our livelihoods and the country we leave to our kids.
0: A manhunt in France after another museum heist, this time a handful of Renoir paintings. ABC's Tom Sophie Burridge.
2: According to the local mayor, the local municipal police were on the scene within 5 minutes of the robbery beginning, and it's believed that that led, when the robbers tried to flee through the gardens of the museum, that led them to drop two of those Renoir paintings. They still got away with the two others.
0: You're listening to ABC News.
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3: 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This product is not intended to diagnose, treat, cure, or prevent any...
7: The State Auditor's Office calling for an audit of Lincoln Fire and Rescue. I'm Jeff Moats, KFOR News. State Auditor Mike Foley reports that Lincoln Fire and Rescue employees received more than $7.2 million in overtime pay in 2025 and is calling for a performance audit of the department's scheduling practices. Foley sent out a letter today indicating data shows the top 100 overtime earners got an average of an extra $45,000, with their total average annual pay bumped up to $160,000.
8: Now, it's grand, it's dangerous work. I respect them. I admire them. They put their lives on the line for us, but I was not thinking $160,000 a year would be quite typical for a firefighter in Lincoln, Nebraska.
7: But a statement from LFR Chief Dave Engler says, quote, LFR cooperated fully with the state auditor's review and provided the financial records and other information requested. We are pleased that after reviewing that information, the auditor determined that a separate financial audit to be unnecessary at this time, end quote. I'm Jeff Moats, KFOR News.
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15: Great radio stations everywhere, along with Sam and Polo. It is the Joe Pags Show. Part two with Kay Hill at the bottom of the hour about the void left by Charlie Kirk when it comes to the messaging. And I'm wondering, those of you watching and listening, and I'm going to open the phone lines early here, I'm wondering what you think should happen to make sure the conservative messaging, the conservative movement continues. Let's get real for a second. President Trump will be involved for the rest of his life. I believe that. He's 80 now, but the guy looks healthy. I think he might live to be 100, maybe 110. Hope he lives to be 150. All that said, who takes the reins? Charlie Kirk was the heir apparent on messaging and eventually I think would have been a senator, then maybe the president even. I really believe that. I think he was that ahead of his time. But who's the next up? And when he leaves office in 2.5 years or 2 years and a few months, does MAGA go away? Is MAGA still a thing? Or does it become the conservative movement? Does it become America First? What does it become? And who are you turning to for guidance? Because now you've got a little bit of infighting, because J.D. Vance said something about Israel that somebody didn't like. So there's something there, a little bit of infighting there. Some people are saying J.D. Vance is the guy. Some people say he's too weak, he's done this, he's that. I think he's done a great job as the vice president. Is it Marco Rubio? I think Marco Rubio has shown all of us that he had more than we thought he had. I'll never forget. Sam, you might have been in the car, you might not have been. We were in Michigan several years ago. And Aunt Arlene, Grandpa's sister, was in the car with us. They were visiting from Arizona. And I put on some Grand Funk Railroad. And Some Kind of Wonderful came on, and I sang my ass off. And I always loved this, because she looked at me at the end, she said, I had no idea you had all that in you.
16: What? She didn't know you could sing?
15: Well, I guess not. I enjoyed it. The point I'm making is, I don't think we knew that Marco Rubio had all this in us, or had all this in him, where he was going to be Bobby Badass on the foreign stuff, going to be Bobby Badass on shutting down USAID, Bobby Badass in the Senate and House committee hearings where he's just lighting them up. I'm like, this guy has a lot. Now, we knew that he had something because he ran for president in 2016. I think, and correct me if I'm wrong, Sam, I think Marco Rubio won one primary, I think. In 16, Trump won the vast majority, but Cruz, I think, won 12, something like that. Check 2016 and see who won primaries on the Republican side. I think Rubio might have gotten one, and I'm pretty sure that Cruz got a dozen, and Trump won the rest of them, and it was down to Cruz and Trump at the end. Anything jumping out?
16: Yeah, Rubio actually won 3, Minnesota, really? Puerto Rico, and Washington, D.C.
15: Do we count Puerto Rico and Washington, D.C.? He won one state.
16: The Google counts them.
15: Did Cruz get a dozen? Did he get 12?
16: Let me see.
15: So Rubio, we saw some of that. He said Trump had small hands, and Trump said, he's hit me on my hands. Nobody's ever hit me on my hands before. And it was little Marco. Was it 11?
16: It was 11, yeah.
15: Yes, that was right. It was a dad's.
16: So close.
15: Very close. I'm still right on the states. He won one state, but he did win 3 primaries. Sure. You're right. He won Puerto Rico and D.C. If a Democrat wins the presidency or the Senate or the House, I should say, more specifically the Senate and the House, they will try to make Washington, D.C. a state. And they'll try to make Puerto Rico a state. And that would be 4 more Democrat senators. I kid you not. But all that said, Rubio's got more than we thought he had. I think without a doubt, DeSantis is not somebody that you just count out. Cruz is out there. I had him on last week, and Cruz did not say no. to whether he's going to run again. He gave me this, and I've got to do this and that. I said, so you're saying there's a chance? So, I mean, I think the Cruz is still eyeballing the White House. There's a reason why he would say no to a Supreme Court justice seat, which is a lifetime appointment. I think he wants to be on the political side, not on the judicial side. So there are a lot of people who could be next up. But who is next up? If you're setting up your baseball lineup, well, I'm gonna show how bad a parent I am right now. Sam, who's the most important power hitter in a baseball lineup?
16: I don't even know what a power hitter is, so
15: who bats cleanup?
16: Polo,
15: what position is that? What batter is that? Who hits cleanup?
17: I mean, I don't know if she knows what cleanup means, but it's typically the fourth batter.
15: Yeah, it's the fourth batter. Well, I'll explain it to you, Sam. And again, maybe I felt, although you were very engaged, you were very engaged in the Mark McGwire and Sammy Sosa race for the home run championship back in 1998. Cleanup is the fourth player. But as you think about it, you've got three bases, first, second, third, then you've got home plate. So you've got four basically. But if the first three batters get on, that means somebody's on first, somebody's on second, somebody's on third. And then the cleanup batter would clean up the bases. If they hit a home run, they get a grand slam, all four score. So that's the cleanup batter. It's called cleanup. Dad batted cleanup in Little League.
16: Oh, well, of course you did.
15: Duh. So anyway, that said, who would your cleanup batter be? If you're setting the lineup on the Republican / conservative side, is there somebody I haven't mentioned yet who might suddenly be in the fray? You've got J.D. Vance could bat cleanup. Could be Marco Rubio. Could be Ron DeSantis. Could be Ted Cruz. Who is it? 888-941-PAGS, 888-941-7247, joepags.com. I want to hear from you. Because I think it could be any number of them would be a great president. Does MAGA go away? Does MAGA still exist? Do the hats just go into the history books? Or is Make America Great Again something that somehow sustains? And that said, how would these people be different as presidents? And now that we bring it back to today, tomorrow really, in Dallas, who is going to be the one that you can't wait to watch speak other than President Trump? I can't wait to see a speech from this person. Who is it? Because I think J.D. Vance is great to listen to and watch. I think Marco Rubio has proven himself big time. I think Ron DeSantis is okay, but I think in his speaking, he's much better when interacting with like the media and shutting them down than he is, I think, giving a speech. I think he feels a little bit, I don't know, almost robotic. I think he's good. He's a great governor for sure in Florida. But I like him when he's just sort of in the debate stuff. I thought he was pretty good because he was back and forth very quickly. And he won basically all the debates, and he would have gotten the nomination probably had Trump not run again. All that said, who is it? Who is the next up? 888-941-PAGS, 888-941-7247, joepags.com. Will this convention do anything to move the needle for you? I'm going to watch the convention, and I'm going to get this out of it. If I do, I'll vote Republican or conservative. If I don't get that out of it, I'm going to vote Democrat. Or are you pretty locked into what you're going to do? Is there really a base of in-the-middle voters today? There certainly was in 16. There was that middle voter base. Without a doubt, that was there. No doubt. But is it there now? Or have people taken sides? Because everybody says 50-50 in America. I still believe, maybe because I'm conservative and I want to believe this, but I still believe that we're generally speaking a center-right country, which means a lot of us are on the right-right, a lot of us are on the left-left, and then there are the center. And I think the center doesn't lean left. I think it leans a little bit right. Because if you got with it, would you want lower taxes or higher taxes? I think those in the middle go, yeah, I want lower taxes. That's a right-leaning thing. Do you want capitalism that actually means competition for your purchase dollar? I think most people would say competition is better than just having one outlet offering it that set the price anywhere they want. I think generally speaking, I think people are, although it's very split, they lean toward, let's make abortion really, really limited or not have it at all. I think most people will admit that. So I think that we're generally a center-right country. But what speaker, what person, what entity has to do something at this convention over the next couple of days in Dallas that'll make you go, damn, I am fired up to vote conservative. I am fired up to vote Republican. I am fired up. I am reinvigorated like I was in 2024, and I'm not sitting it out. Sam, you and I have been talking about this today, and right now, right? There's not a lot of excitement about this midterm convention.
16: No, there's really not. People aren't really engaged in this stuff. Is it because we're so televised and watching this stuff already that, you know, like, people don't really need to go to Dallas to see this stuff? They don't have to be there. People don't necessarily have to fly in. I don't know. I just feel like maybe it's too early, like you said earlier. You know what I mean? It's still September, and it's early September, and yeah, it's, you know, the week of 9/11. It's the week of Charlie Kirk. You know, my mind's elsewhere.
15: I got to tell you, I think the second part is vital. In 2 days, we will commemorate Charlie Kirk's death, which is still amazing to me. I was sitting in my car at the gym when somebody texted me, a friend from Fox. I was like, I'm sorry, what? And then 9/11, 25 years, I can't even believe that. Can't even believe that. The division in this country that was allowed since 9/11 blows my mind. And I blame one person specifically. Specifically, the blame goes on Barack Obama. The way that he divided this country on race, on sexual orientation, on ethnicity, on just everything he possibly could, he divided because you can divide and conquer and you can win power. I blame him for why this country, because I'm telling you, on the anniversary this Friday, people will be celebrating in the streets, some. Most of us will do the right thing and memorialize those who died that day, and we will try to reestablish the fact that we'll never let that happen again. But we actually have people in this country who are going to openly feel comfortable celebrating what happened that day. 888-941-PAGS, 888-941-7247, JoePags.com. 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
25: 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The Amazon cargo plane that overshot the runway in Miami killed five people in vehicles that the plane struck.
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0: Bag Show for your Tuesday. I want to say Monday because we didn't work yesterday. I feel like yesterday was Sunday. But then again, I thought about this. If we actually had another day off today, Sam, I'd still, like tomorrow, I still would have said Monday. She's answering the phone right now. Still would have said Monday. I really do believe that. Let's talk about 9/11 and not where we're going to take your calls and your stories yet, not where we're going to have Rudy on yet. We hope to have him on this week. We're going to have plenty of people on to commemorate what happened 25 years ago and just sort of see where we are in this country 25 years later. I don't think that anybody would have seen 25 years ago this country would have looked like this. We definitely would not have said Zora Mamdani would have been, or somebody like him would have been, the mayor of New York City. Not only that he's Muslim, and that certainly would have played a role in the thought process 25 years ago, because there was a major awakening to what radical Islam was trying to do to the West, but also because he's DSA and basically socialism. And basically, I'm just going to change everything about this country that gave me so many opportunities. I mean, nobody would have seen that coming at all. But a lot of people still don't want him to go on 9/11. And unfortunately, I think, and there shouldn't be, unfortunately, I think there's going to be some drama on Friday if he goes. And he says he plans to go. He says he plans to go. Now, the question is, should he go? I mean, I think it's a valid question. Should this guy go to ground zero? He's going to because of his ego, no doubt. Here's a story from Fox News Digital. Families of 9/11 victims, message to Mamdani, please do not come to memorial ceremony. This is from today. Petition organizer Giovanni Galante, we really want us to be left alone, not have a circus around us. Coalition of 9/11 family members, first responders, and elected officials gathered on the steps of City Hall on Tuesday, today, to deliver a message to New York City Mayor Zoran Mamdani, stay away from this year's September 11th memorial service. Quote, this mayor is not serving us, Charles Wolf, who lost his wife on 9/11, said it on a new news conference, he said. He's serving himself. We're asking respectfully that he not show up. Even though there's going to be other politicians there, these are the politicians that helped us push beneficial laws through and literally held our hand during that time, Wolf continued. Mayor Mamdani has not shown any of that, none of it. He just wants to be there because he wants to be there. So we're asking him to respect the fact that the trauma is revived during the ceremony, and it is a private ceremony. It's not a public ceremony. Mayor Mamdani, please do not come. New York City City Council member Vicky Palladino, a staunch, outspoken conservative, said she was leading organizers and family members in the City Hall to formally deliver a petition with more than 101,000 signatures directly to the mayor's office ahead of Friday's 25th anniversary service. Quote, I'm demanding that he not show his face on that sacred ground, Palladino said. He does not belong there. Quote, we the people do not care for Zoran Mamdani. 101,000 names on it is not a drop in the bucket. Do not, Zora Mamdani, take us New Yorkers for granted. We were there that day. The sky looked up very similar to this. Stay put. Stay in City Hall and promote your propaganda. Listen, I understand the sentiment. Big time. I do. But he's the mayor of New York, whether you like it or not. You guys elected this guy. Not you, Palladino. Not you, Galante. I get it. But he's the elected mayor of New York City. If he doesn't go, that's going to be an even bigger problem. And it's not a private ceremony, the 9/11 memorial that they've had every year. I mean, if he's trying to push himself into a private ceremony somewhere, that's a no. I get that. But if it's a city ceremony for what happened 25 years ago, the mayor of the city gets to go. Maybe you should not have been a bunch of ass wagons and elected the guy. But if he's the mayor, he gets to go. And 101,000 signatures is not much in a city of 8 million. I'm not for him going. Don't misunderstand. I would like for him not to go. But if he doesn't, he's going to get even more criticism. Maybe don't elect him. Maybe that would have been an easier out. I think of the phone lines. I asked about who the next up is. Who is the cleanup hitter in that lineup? Jim, Florida, what do you think?
1: Well, Joe, first of all, thank you for letting me talk to you.
0: You bet.
1: I've listened to you a long time. You are straight up, and I love every moment of it.
0: Thank you, brother. Appreciate that.
1: Mine isn't so much a person. It's a ticket.
0: Okay.
1: And it really won't matter to me which one's president, which one's vice president. But my vote, unequivocally, as soon as it's announced I'm voting, would be DeSantis and Rubio.
0: Who's on top of it?
1: Doesn't matter.
0: I think it would matter to them. I think it's an ego thing for them. I would think Rubio, because even the Secretary of State probably would be on top.
1: I think they've worked enough together that it would come out great either way, but I am from Florida, so they're both high on the ticket with me. I'd love to see Rubio go or DeSantis, either one, but probably Rubio would nudge him out, so.
0: You can't have them
1: as
0: both on the ticket.
1: If, and strength.
0: I hear you, but they can't be on the same ticket if they're both going to have the residency in Florida. One would have to move. Like both Dick Cheney.
1: Well, one of them
0: could
1: move.
0: Well, they would have to. Because Dick Cheney and George W. Bush were both from Texas. Cheney changed his address, I believe, to Wyoming. This way, it wasn't going to be a problem. You would actually lose some of the benefits of the Electoral College if both of the president and the vice president were from the same state. General, I don't dislike the ticket. I think they're both great. I've interviewed DeSantis. Haven't had Rubio on yet, but I think DeSantis is somebody who's done a really, really good job as governor of the state of the state of Florida. I do think that a governor is better suited to become the chief executive of the executive branch than somebody who's in the House or the Senate. Now, J.D. Vance has been in the Senate, but he's also now been the vice president, so he's a heartbeat away. So I think he's a pretty good candidate as well. But DeSantis and Rubio, I mean, that makes sense. Rubio now has this international experience because he's out there as the Secretary of State. So I think he'd be very good. Hey, so good call. I appreciate you listening out of Florida. 888-941-PAGS, 888-941-7247, joepags.com. My conversation with Kay continues after this. You're going to want to hear what we have to say. Keep it here.
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3: Here's a look at Lincoln's first forecast. Thunderstorms likely tonight, otherwise mainly cloudy skies expected. Lows dip down to about 69. Winds out of the north, 5 to 10 miles an hour. Chance of thunderstorms tomorrow, high temperatures reach up to 84. Sunshine mixed with clouds at times. I'm weatherology meteorologist Ray Miller on KFOR-FM, 101.5 and 1240 AM. 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
4: ABC News, I'm Dave Packer. The NTSB with an update on the investigation into Sunday's deadly cargo plane crash at Miami International Airport during a briefing tonight. NTSB Chairperson Jennifer Homendy.
5: We'll talk to the crew in interviews tomorrow to get their updated hours, and then we'll compare that with the company records and provide further information as we receive it.
4: Five people on the ground in a van were killed. Five other people were injured, including the pilot and co-pilot. ABC News projects former U.S. Senator John Sununu will win the New Hampshire Republican primary for U.S. Senate and will face Democratic Congressman Chris Pappas in November. Canada's tariffs on a slew of U.S. imports begin today, the tariffs in response to ones imposed by President Trump. Cleanup efforts underway in Hawaii after Hurricane Lowell slammed the islands. The Category 2 storm brought heavy rain, flooding, and wind gusts up to 90 miles per hour. Tens of thousands remain without power. This is ABC News.
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0: Why is the GOP having a midterm convention? Why would they get together in Dallas now? It's September 8th as we're doing the interview, and not wait until the middle of September, the end of September, the beginning of October. Many say because of early voting, but I don't know. I mean, is this going to really charge anybody up? I think that it's got to be more than just a Trump convention. We're going to be joined by Kay Hill again. Here's part two now, my special interview with Kay. So Kay, what about that? They're doing a convention now in Dallas. This is sort of out of the blue. A few weeks ago, hey, let's do a midterm convention for the Republican Party like we've never done. As we've already talked about, you don't have the young voice, the guy who had that connection to the youth vote in Charlie Kirk. If they make this a Trump convention, as much as I think he thinks that will help, and it might help a little bit, it wouldn't be as effective as if you had younger voices, more diverse voices, people who said, here's why being a conservative is right, here's what they're doing for you, here's why they believe in the Constitution. I think maybe it could be effective. I fear this is not going to help much. What do you think about it?
12: I think it could help if they get the messaging and media out. And I think that's going to be the biggest thing, right? Because as we talked about in the last segment, messaging is just non-existent at this point. Like, and if there is any messaging from the GOP, it's just candidates attacking pretty easy target candidates on the Democrat side. So what I'm looking forward to with the Dallas convention, and unfortunately, I do think it has to happen sooner because like the midterms are already pretty scary. We all know what's going to happen if the Democrats kind of sweep it. It's going to be 2 years of impeach Trump, country grinds to a halt. None of the problems that the American people have get solved. And then we go into 2028 angry as heck, and it's going to be an uphill battle for literally everyone involved. And that, you know, like even those geniuses over at the Democrat Party who don't even have a party leader at this point, right? Like 2028 is going to be miserable. So I think the GOP has to have this convention now because we're in crisis. Like, it's that simple. Like,
0: But what's the right way to conduct the... Do you agree with me that as much as I like him personally, as much as I like him as a president, I would vote for him again, this can't be the Trump convention. It's not for his nomination. This is to try to save the House and or Senate if they possibly can. I mean, do you agree that it can't be just about him?
12: I do agree that it can't be just about him because the party is not just him, right? Like, it has to be all of these individual candidates. But the other thing that I'm kind of looking forward to, Joe, is seeing if anyone at the convention seems like they have that thing, that sparkle, that little ear and little like voice to the people. That I don't think anyone's going to come out of the woodwork and replace Charlie Kirk. But, you know, you and I have talked about it on a previous show, the fact that, you know, young people are now turning to Shane Gillis and Tony Hinchcliffe.
0: Yeah.
12: Like, right. Away from, like, TPUSA, they're turning away from the kind of, not necessarily like the legacy of Charlie Kirk, but the kind of overt politicization of social media influencers. Like, people don't want that. They want to just watch comedians and have fun. And so all right. of these people, particularly conservative young people who were, you know, all in on Kirk, all in on Trump as a result, you know, even the Joe Rogans of the world, like everyone's just kind of like switching off to it now. It's kind of crazy. And so I want to see if someone, whether it's a media, like a younger media personality or even some like political leader, come to the forefront and just explain to us what the heck is going on. Because like people ask me, I can't even vote, Joe. People ask me all the time in my day-to-day life, like, what is going on? What are we doing? What does this party stand for anymore? Because we were told all of this stuff in 2024, and now the opposite is happening. Who are we, and what are we subscribing to? Because, you know, particularly the millennial generation, like that sort of joke, I don't know if you remember this, when Tommy Lahren went on The Daily Show and said, I'm a millennial, we don't like labels. We may not like labels, Joe, as a generation, and we're a huge voting bloc, the millennial generation, but we may not like labels, but we like to support smart things. That's why, you know, it was so easy for RFK Jr. to kind of walk into the MAGA movement, because all the same people who were like very pro Charlie Kirk and all that kind of stuff were also pro all the stuff that RFK Jr. is into too.
0: Yeah, they're pro good food, and they're anti-autism. Yeah. I mean, that only makes sense. I think you make an incredible point. By the way, Cahill, go and check Kay out everywhere. It's an incredible point that it wasn't because RFK Jr. was better than the previous Health and Human Services Secretary, which was not Richard Levine. He was second, called himself Rachel, but he was like the second in charge. But it wasn't because RFK Jr. is better than that last person. It's because he brought ideas that might make our food healthier. He brought ideas that might make our kids healthier. That's what I'm talking about. I would almost like to see the president, and he's not going to listen to me, I get it, but I would almost like to see him do what he did for the 4th of July celebration for the 250th. He walked out and talked about the history of these flags, walked out and talked about the history of the Federation, of the Constitution, of the Declaration, of all this stuff. He talked about the greatness of the country lasting 250 years. He didn't make it. I mean, every once in a while he said something about himself or whatever, but that's just who he's going to be. I think we all do that. But it wasn't about him. It wasn't about him being president right now. It was about the greatness of the land, and it could only be great.

0: the Republicans are in trouble. They've got to not only make promises, but they also have to show their resume. We did do a lot of things you didn't know about. Here's what they are, and this is why your life is better. You agree with all that? I don't think that for 2 years they've had an opportunity. I don't think they did everything they could with it.
1: Yeah, I think the GOP has always had that problem, though. Like, tell me if I'm wrong, Joe. That was such a good point. But the GOP has always had a problem of, like, just not bragging about amazing stuff that they've
0: done. Yes, brag. Yes.
1: Like, brag. Go out and brag about this stuff. I mean, flip. Like, Democrats go out and say that they're going to do a bunch of stuff, and then none of it ever comes to fruition. You just get, like, oh, we're going to give you, like, free grocery stores and free buses and all this kind of stuff. And all you get is a needle exchange. Homeless shelter that's full of addicts,
0: right.
1: And you know, the schools are trying to trans your kids. Like, that's all you get. You don't actually get what Democrats promise you. But the GOP, because they have absolutely no game when it comes to bragging about their achievements as a party, I mean, again, huge gap right there in the market of the GOP. Huge gap to just come out and say, you know what, we did take the food coloring out of like the red yellow food dyes out of your food. We said we were going to do that, and we've done it. It's a shame that all of this stuff right now, it's so funny, like, guys, if, like, before we came on the show today, I did a bunch of research on the mail-in voting thing that's right. happening right now. It's a shame that, like, that wasn't done 2 years ago, because it probably would have made its way through the courts by now, and so we would have greater election integrity. I know
0: yes.
1: a lot
0: Stop.
1: Of people.
0: Stop.
1: Yeah.
0: Yes. All the research was worth it. For those watching and listening, Kay and I are good friends. She's not mad at me for interrupting. Having
1: I've
0: said that, you could not be more correct. They should have brought the mail-in balloting thing January 20th, 2025.
1: Mm-hmm.
0: And get it through the courts by now. Instead, the Democrats all dragged their feet. They dragged their feet. They knew they could slow things down, and the Republicans let them do that. Now, a really good argument is, hey, the early voting has started. You can't implement this now. And you had a year and a half to get this thing done. So you're right. When I have Jim Jordan on, Judiciary Committee Chair, who I like, when I have Jamie Comer on, the Oversight Committee Chair, who I like, I always say, guys, my listeners, my friends, my family all say, when are they going to perp walk somebody in handcuffs? When are they going to arrest somebody for these horrible things that were done? We know the Russia thing was a hoax. We know there was a hoax. We know the president has declassified everything when it came to China's interference in 2020. Yet we're still not seeing anybody in handcuffs. Some lower level guy, some FBI guy who lied on a piece of paper, he might be in jail. Nobody from the top on down is even feeling any pressure. So you're right. If you want to do the mail-in voting thing, you're right. If you want to get rid of these machines, you're right. If you want to make wholesale change to where only the legislatures can make changes, you should have done that a year and a half ago. Now they're going to get away with this. We have no idea what the vote count's going to be in November because we haven't fixed anything.
1: Yeah, exactly. And it's kind of terrifying, like genuinely terrifying to think about it, because I don't want 2 years of absolutely nothing. That means we've had basically 4 years of a new war and nothing else. And that's kind of scary. Even though, okay, now I'll take that back a little bit, because Trump obviously has tried to do a lot and hasn't really been allowed to do it. But again, should have been done a lot sooner, like the mail-in voting thing. I think his recent move with allowing farmers to process their own animals.
0: Yes.
1: Joe, I don't want to bore your listeners, but like, I cannot stress how utterly huge that is for the country. Like, people don't, two farms, the story of two farms. It's a true story. I got two farms near me. We've got one called Contentia Farms, and we've got one down the road who's run by an old lady who I can't remember the name of it now, but her name's Mary Betty, so we'll call it Mary Betty's Farm.
0: Okay.
1: Contentia Farms, able to process their own meat. I can go in there, I spend $100, and I will get enough premium, fantastic beef and pork to last me and my family almost a month. Mary Betty, down the road, not allowed to process her own meat. I don't even go to a shop anymore because I can't buy anything. It's way too overpriced. So if you want food prices to come down, keep pushing for stuff like this, because that makes a huge difference in your day-to-day life. That's not just beneficial for you and your family in buying food, but if you want to go out and eat, like, bringing those costs down through allowing these people to process their own meat,

0: enormous. Like,
1: of course it is. You take out the middleman.
0: They don't talk about it, but they don't talk about it, Joe.
1: Well, you're right. That's what we talked about a minute ago. When you make a change like that, that is going to exponentially help everybody who eats dairy food, who eats poultry, who eats beef, who eats pork. Anybody who buys things from the store can now buy it from the producer. Mm-hmm. I mean, with the middleman out of there, now you've got people competing with the big processors, but you also have the local, you know, like you said, go down the road and buy it from the lady who owns the farm. You're going to save a bunch of money, and it's fresh as can be. We're bringing in beef from New Zealand. Now, maybe I'm an idiot, but you're bringing it in from that far? It's not going to be anywhere near as fresh as the lady who just did the processing last night. It's just not. So it's going to taste better, be less expensive, and save you some money. But you're right. He makes a move like that and doesn't brag about it. He said, okay, we did that. Now let's change the name of Lake Ontario. And again, whatever, troll Canada if you want. I think Mark Carney's an idiot. I get that. But you've got to continue to tell me the wins. Look what I did. Look what I accomplished. I did that. I made that happen. I'll never forget. And people watching and listening will not believe this. When I worked at Domino's Pizza back in the day, I started when I was 18. I was a delivery driver. Then I moved up in the management and whatever else. And I eventually ran like three different stores. So I went in a store and one of my really good friends, Frank, is my supervisor. And he says, man, people are getting in accidents because Our logo was, or our nomenclature, whatever, our brand was fast, friendly, and free. Back in the day, Domino's Pizza, you got it to you in 30 minutes or it was free. Then it was $3 off, and then it was maybe a little bit of money off because people were speeding like idiots trying to deliver the pizzas on time back in the 80s. So they're like, we can't have fast, friendly, and free on the side of the cars anymore. And I said, why don't you make it safe, friendly, and free? I went, oh, man, it's a great idea. And they did, and I never got credit for it because I didn't say, hey, I said safe, friendly, and free. And I don't know if they do that anymore. That was in the 80s and 90s. They might have changed it to a completely different, you know, slogan now. But my point is, don't assume we're going to remember that you saved us money on beef. Don't assume that we're going to know that the gas prices as high as they are still lower than the peak under Biden. Don't assume I know what inflation is if you've lowered it. Tell me every day what you've done that's good. Because if you're telling me that what you're doing in Iran is good, most of the country doesn't believe you. But if you tell me everything else, because if you tell me today the Strait of Hormuz is open, and then I hear that Iran bombed three ships in the Strait of Hormuz, I don't know what to believe. But if you remind me about the beef processing, hell yeah, I know that. If you remind me about something that you change that makes education better, that makes us safer from vaccinations through RFK Jr., every single day, Kay, they have to remind us of that. And if they don't, they're going to lose.
0: It's literally that simple, Joe. And I think that must be why they're having this convention in Dallas. Like, get everyone together, get the messaging on point, get everyone, you know, sort of on brand. Because, I mean, I would hate to be a GOP candidate right now, like, trying to answer questions about, like, federal level governance. Like, the state stuff should be easy. Like, any representative, or senator anywhere in the country should really be focusing on their individual state and the stuff that's important there. But that's not going to get like national media headlines. And that's what a lot of people need and want when it comes to their race. And so I think that like on the federal level, I just feel so bad for everyone running in the GOP because what is their messaging right now? Like, what is it? Like, is it, like we just said in the last segment, is it literally just, oh, we're going to sit here and make fun of, like, the DSA candidates? Are we going to sit here and, like, make fun of people like AOC? Like, we've been doing that for years, guys. We need, like, actual change. And you're also dealing with a population, Joe, who's lost so much trust in the system, and they don't look at it as loss of trust. I want to stress this. It's not loss of trust in Trump, and it's not loss of trust in the MAGA movement. It is a complete loss of trust in the system. And I think a lot of it, if not most of it, started the day that Charlie Kirk was murdered, because most people don't believe the story that we are being sold on his murder. And the fact that we haven't actually had any answers from it just makes everyone kind of sit back and go, well, if they're not going to bother looking into this and if they're not going to even attempt to answer our questions on this, what is the point anymore? Like, right. You kill, like, someone killed the guy who got everyone out to vote in, like, this one specific demographic.

0: demographic, and now that entire demographic has kind of just been left out in the dust. I don't know anyone that kind of stuck with TPUSA. I literally don't know anyone in the real world who stuck with them, because the way everything was handled just felt really strange and weird. It just, it didn't feel right, I think, for a lot of people.
1: Let me finish with this, and Kay, I appreciate the time as always. I don't even think they're doing what he did the right way. Here's what I mean. Charlie Kirk would sit on a college campus or go to Oxford or do whatever he was doing, wherever he happened to be doing it, and he would welcome everybody and anybody, and they would have a respectful debate, although the other side, generally speaking, wasn't respectful. He was. I mean, literally somebody would walk up with pink hair and 18,000 piercings and was 300 pounds, and people would start booing or whatever, and he would say, hey, let's be respectful. Let's not do that. But the conversation was, he was changing hearts and minds by what he was saying. Recently, I was invited to go do one of these roundtable things where it's me against 20 liberals or something. And I said, no. I said, because that's not what this is supposed to be. It's not 20 people with no jobs that just debate on different platforms all day, yell and scream about crap, and try to do gotcha moments to get some virality. That isn't what Charlie did. Charlie sat there and said, let me talk to people who will say that they believe in one thing, but are open to hearing the other thing. That's it. We appreciate Kay. Back after this in the Joe Pags Show.
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6: Always appreciate Kay. 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We've got a lot coming your way as far as the anniversary of the death of Charlie Kirk. Also commemorate the anniversary of 9/11. Keep it here all week. The Joe Pags Show. That's Sam. That is Polo. I am Joe. See you later. Bye.
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12: From ABC News, I'm Dave Packard. The NTSB revealed tonight that they've listened to the cockpit voice recorder after Sunday's deadly cargo plane crash at Miami International Airport. NTSB investigator Shahoon Shin.
13: No indication in the recorded data that speed brakes or thrust reversers were deployed.
12: Tomorrow, investigators will interview the pilot and co-pilot. The U.S. stepping up attacks on Iranian tankers. 5 ships hit today after firing on 3 tankers over the weekend. All this in response, says the Pentagon, to Iran shooting at U.S. warships. Meanwhile, Tehran says it captured a U.S. underwater drone.
14: An American official telling ABC News the drone had malfunctioned, describing it as an older model that neither collected sensitive data nor carried any classified sonar or radar equipment. As the war escalates, Wall Street reels, the Dow plunging more than 600 points as the price of oil nears $100 a barrel.
12: ABC's Rachel Scott. And the trade war heats up between the U.S. and Canada. The U.S. to ban the import of some Canadian dairy products, motorcycles, and most alcoholic beverages. This after retaliatory tariffs promised by Canada kicked in earlier today on $20 billion of U.S. imports. Supreme Court Justice Brett Kavanaugh handing Democrats a victory today, rebuffing an appeals from Missouri officials who wanted to use new congressional districts backed by President Trump in the November election. ABC News projects former U.S. Senator John Sununu will win the New Hampshire Republican primary for U.S. Senate.
15: From the first day of this campaign, we focused on the issues important to voters across New Hampshire. Right? Economy, jobs. How do we bring down the cost of living?
12: Sununu endorsed by President Trump and will face Democratic Congress.

0: Congressman Chris Pappas in November. He called Sununu a pawn of the president.
1: The voters of New Hampshire have sent a clear message. 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
2: These statements have not been evaluated by the FDA. This product is not intended to diagnose, treat, cure, or prevent any disease.
0: Months after a brazen Louvre heist, two Renoir paintings were stolen in an early morning break-in at the museum named for the artist in France.
6: The robbers broke into the museum. They, according to the local mayor in that town, used a hacksaw or a knife, possibly an electric one, to basically go through the bolts around the frames of the paintings.
0: ABC's Tom-Sophie Burridge says the thieves were able to extract four paintings, but dropped two as they ran. Chrysler is recalling more than 320,000 Jeep Grand Cherokees because the rear coil springs could detach while in motion. Parent company Stellantis says it's not aware of any accidents related to the issue. A new twist in the saga of the Duke and Duchess of York.
7: As Prince William and Kate walk their future heir to the throne, Prince George, to his first day of classes at Eton College, their in-laws, the Duke and Duchess of Sussex, a.k.a. Harry and Meghan, are said to be surprised by the way Buckingham Palace released that letter this week, making it clear they remain non-working royals. Sources say the couple were caught off guard because they were given no time to review or comment on the letter before it was released to the media. The question of who will pay for their security and whether they'll receive round-the-clock police protection is still being worked out. Sherry Preston, ABC News.
0: The Coast Guard credits a Good Samaritan vessel for rescuing four people from the waters of the mouth of the Colorado River in Texas Monday. All were wearing life jackets. Dave Packer, ABC News.
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0: Welcome back to the Ramsey Show in the Fair Winds Credit Union studio. Jade Washaw, Ramsey Personality, is my co-host today. Noah's in Charleston, South Carolina. Hi, Noah. How are you?
1: Hey, Dave. I'm good.
0: What's up?
1: Hey, so me and my wife both work full-time and are in ministry full-time. We just had our first kid.

0: did a year ago, and we bought a new house whenever we had him, just to fit our family better. And now we're in way over our heads, and I'm kind of stuck at what to do next.
1: You're in way over your head with your mortgage.
0: Yeah, it's our only debt. We don't have car payments, we don't have student loans.
1: Did something
0: We
1: change
0: just
1: that caused you to be o in over your head, or it was kind of like that from the beginning?
0: No, it wasn't always like that. We had a home that we purchased for a good price, and we were able to sell it and make a good bit of money on. And the next
2: No.
0: barrier to entry cost-wise for the housing market that we're in was pretty substantial, and we thought we could make it work, and it is just not working.
1: Okay.
2: Okay, so from the day you signed up for this current home, you've been over your head.
0: Yeah, pretty much.
2: You bought a house you can't afford, so what are you going to do?
0: Yeah.
1: How much is
2: You're
1: it?
2: either going to make more money or you're going to sell the house. Which is it?
0: We're both like in top kind of pay for the jobs that we're in for the ministries that we work for.
1: What do you make a month?
0: Our monthly income is $6,630.
1: And how much is the mortgage?
0: Our mortgage is $2,962.
2: 50%.
1: Yep.
0: Yeah.
2: Noah.
0: But we luckily put,
2: Noah,
0: yeah.
2: the education you got to go in the ministry didn't include math.
0: Most of the time it doesn't, unfortunately.
2: I'm messing with you, man, because you already knew the answer before you called. You bought a house you can't afford. You can't keep it. It's gonna,
0: Yeah,
2: it's killing you.
0: we're trying to figure
2: It's
0: out.
2: taking all of your fun. The psalmist says the blessings of the Lord have no sorrow added to them. This is not from God. It has sorrow.
0: Yeah. Would the Charleston just has such a high housing market? Like, we're in like the lower entry level housing market.
2: You don't get a pass on math.
0: Yeah.
2: With that phrase.
0: Where I was going with it was would it be smart to relocate and find new jobs to where
2: be
0: it's
2: smart
0: more
2: to go back
0: affordable
2: to the
0: living?
2: neighborhood and the house you sold.
1: Yeah, what was wrong with the one you sold?
0: So it was built in the 1940s. It had, we had put 30,000 into it before we moved in, and then it needed about another 115,000 if we were going to live there, because it had really bad mold and the
1: But
0: main plumbing line needed to be
1: I
0: redone.
1: mean that price point of home, that square footage, couldn't that fit a family of three?
2: Yes.
0: Yes. Yeah. But in the market here, that is
2: Noah,
0: like 400.
2: That is absolute hogwash. Okay? Charleston, South Carolina is not the most expensive market in the United States, to where you cannot live on $6,000 a month and buy a home that you can afford. You simply have justified and rationalized buying a house you cannot afford, and honey, you're going to have to sell it. It's killing you. You do what you want to do, but you called us. And I think you move out a little bit further and have a little bit more of a commute and get out in the country, so to speak, the suburbs, one county over, and you find a home that you can afford that doesn't have mold. And you put that, and you put yourself into that home. Good news is the market in Charleston is strong, and so you'll probably be able to sell this and get out of it whole. You're probably not going to lose money. And you can probably hang on a little while. You don't have to panic. So you don't have to fire sale the thing, but you need to get a sign in the yard this week. And it needs to be gone by Thanksgiving. Bye. We bought something we couldn't afford. Everybody listening to this just about has done that one time or another.
1: Absolutely. It's just harder to go backwards when it's a house. You feel it's easier to take something back to the store, but when it's a house, you feel a type of way about it. So.
2: Yeah. Well, it's harder. It's even hard to go and look at houses in the neighborhood that you can afford after you looked at houses
1: yeah,
2: in the neighborhood
1: you've
2: you
1: set
2: can't
1: the
2: afford.
1: Bar higher, and now you've got to
2: Now, if you go drive, if you go drive a Lamborghini, it's hard to settle on an Audi.
1: Oh man,
2: it's just hard.
1: Yeah.
2: I mean, and if you actually owned a Lamborghini that you couldn't afford, and you have to sell it to get a used Audi, I don't know why I'm picking on Audis today, but a Volkswagen, a used Jetta. How's that? Yeah, go get you a Jetta. No,
1: secret,
2: don't.
1: The secret to happiness, don't. Lowered expectations.
2: Exactly, exactly. And so, yeah. Well, the thing is, in an effort to create a good situation for your family, the two of you made a bad math decision that the irony is it has caused your family to be in a bad situation.
1: Yeah.
2: And so while the actual environment is nicer, everything about it reminds you that you've made a mistake.
1: Yeah, and it's
2: when you drive up in front every day.
1: It was an emotional thing because they knew going in
2: they couldn't do it.
1: That they couldn't do it, but they told themselves, "Oh, we'll just eat peanut butter and jelly.
2: God'll work it out."
1: Yeah.
2: No, he won't. God can do math. He doesn't work it out. He says you have to sell your house.
1: That's brutal.
2: He brings misery to you until you sell it. Yeah. It's hard. I'm sorry, Noah.
1: Yeah, that's
2: but
1: tough.
2: Yeah, that there's no question, honey. You just did something and you gotta undo it. You gotta go back to the last time you had a good life. And it was before you bought this house. That's the last time. And then yeah, you're gonna move out. But no, don't believe this line. Charleston, South freaking Carolina, is so expensive you can't afford to live there. It is expensive.
1: They have expensive houses, 100%.
2: They do in every town.
1: Yeah, I'm just saying you don't have to pick
2: freaking
1: one of those.
2: Amarillo has expensive houses, mm-hmm. but, you know, that you can't afford to live in. But every town has a house that you can't afford to live in, mm-hmm. or 7, or 16, or 17,000. I don't know. But and some counties you can't even afford to live in. The county we live in is the 11th wealthiest county in the United States, Williamson County, Tennessee, just south of Nashville. And it's full of big old stinking houses.
1: It sure is.
2: That are hard to buy a house in this county. But you probably don't live in this county if you make $5,000 a month. Mm-hmm. You probably don't, unless your grandmother gave you a house. You know, I mean, that's it. So, mm-hmm. But that's okay. You can live one county over, and there's lots of houses.
1: That's right.
2: As a matter of fact, my wife and I were kind of doing our drive around yesterday, and we drove down into one of the counties. We went, look, nice, affordable homes, and they're not that far out of town. You can actually do it. You just drive in that direction instead of the other direction.

0: 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Kids are growing up with more access to information than ever before in history. 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And I love that WorldWatch doesn't talk at kids. 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
2: 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Iran strikes Saudi energy targets and renewed hostilities push crude oil closer to the $100 mark. The Amazon cargo plane that overshot the runway in Miami killed five people in vehicles that the plane struck.
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0: 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How are you?
9: Hi, I'm good. How are you?
0: Better than I deserve. What's up?
9: So I just wanted to call in and see what your opinion is on this. So I have an opportunity to buy my cousin's company. He has been running it for a very long time, like about 36 years. And he's getting a little older, so he's wanting to sell his company but keep it in the family. And he's wanting to sell it for $4.2 million. It is, like, quoted at, like, 6.6. So I guess my question is...
0: Quoted? Who quoted it at 6.6?
9: Well, he said it was estimated because he was going to sell it. So I'm not sure what revenues he went down to get, like, how much he came up with that.
0: What does the company do?
9: So it is a blind company. It's a wooden blind company and shade.
0: Do you work there?
9: So it's window covering. No, it's my mom's cousin. So
0: yeah,
9: like,
0: I know. Okay, so have you ever run a business or a window blind company or anything like that?
9: So I run a program where I work now, but it's not like a company or a business.
0: You run
10: what kind of program? When you said you run a program.
9: So, I run an emergency housing program out of Vermont for the state of Vermont.
10: Okay.
0: So you've never run a business. You don't know anything about business. You work for the government.

0: And what makes you want to do this?
1: So he has made himself like it. I mean, he makes really good money doing it. He's very successful. It's something that, you know, I've always had like a desire to, and I've always told him like, hey, you know, I really want to take over that company when you're ready.
0: How many employees does he have?
1: He has 12.
0: Okay, and do you have any idea what the gross revenues or profits are on this business?
1: He said, I think that like after like taxes and everything, the gross was $800,000 a year.
0: Okay. If that is, you think that's the net profit?
1: Yes. Well, he said it was $4 million, but like after everything, it's $800,000.
0: Okay. All right. I love the idea of you making a lot of money and winning. I love the idea of you owning a business and having a desire to run a business. I'm really scared that that you've got a gap that you've got to close in your knowledge level of what a business is, how it runs, and how to run one, because you're going from 0 to 100 in 20 seconds here, and you've never done anything like this. And there's a lot more to it than it looks like from the outside. And I don't want your dream to turn into a nightmare. And I'll give you one indicator, okay? When I ask you what the gross revenues or the net profit was, you didn't even know what I meant. And that's accounting 101, which you have to understand to be able to run a business, okay?
1: Right.
0: And I'm not picking on you. I'm just saying you've got a gap of knowledge that you've got to fill, or you're going to get your head taken off in this deal.
2: I also think you have to be bought into, maybe you're not in love with wooden blinds, but at least the mission of what they're doing to be the owner of this company. Yeah. I feel like you're very interested in the money you might make and maybe less interested in what it is that the company does.
0: Running a business is very hard, to Jade's point. She and Sam own one, I own one, and it's a lot of work. And it's going to be, when you work for yourself, you got the meanest boss in the world. That, you know, you'll drive yourself harder than anybody. So goal number one for Brandy before you go forward is you're going to have to go on a crash course on basic business and basic business terms. And if you could get your cousin to hire you for a year and mentor you in how to operate the business, that would increase your probability of success light years.
1: Yeah, he had mentioned doing like a business class with him. They have 3 a year here in Indiana. And then also working with them like
0: mentoring
1: for 6 months.
0: Yeah, I want him to mentor you on how business works and what the problems are that he's facing and be truthful in everything. Now, I'll take you the first step in, okay, to help you with this, because I think, well, I can't tell from the numbers you've given me because of the definition of terms, but I'm afraid this business might be overpriced even at 4.2. And I assume he's going to finance it for you and you're going to pay him out of the profits, correct?
1: Yes.
0: Okay.
1: It would be like a 10-year like payback. That's how he
0: it needs to be. What do you make today? What's your income today?
1: Like $120,000.
0: Okay. I want you to pay yourself $120,000 and I want you to give him all the other profits until you reach the agreed number. If the agreed number is 4.2 and you can do that in 3 or 4 years, that's the thing to do and get it done. Get it over with. Don't stretch it out 10 years and don't make it fixed payments. Make it a percentage of profits. Profits. Okay. Percentage of profit. After all expenses are paid, that's profit.
2: Yeah, that's going to save your butt too.
0: Okay? Now, gross revenue is the total dollars that come in. That's at the top line, they call it, of the profit and loss statement, the P&L. Every other expense that comes out down the page, what's left at the bottom before you pay income tax, not before you pay other tax, but before you pay income tax, is your taxable profit on the business. This business is worth a maximum of four times that number. I'm a little bit afraid that number is 800,000, which means that this business is worth 3.2, not 4.2 or 6.6.
1: Mm-hmm.
0: Okay. So you need to get a good valuation on it, and I recommend an outside party give you an evaluation, like an accounting firm, and you're going to pay them $1,000 or more out of your pocket to give you an evaluation, place a value on the company. Okay? And obviously we're not going to pay more than that. But your success is going to be based on two things. One is that you pay a reasonable price, and two is that you get a crash course in running a business from your cousin and from everything you can read between now and the time he walks out the door for the last time. You become a maniac in personal growth on running a business because it is a different pace. Whatever pace you're used to working for the state of Vermont, the pace of running your own business is 2 or 3X. You're about to go from wandering along to full-on freaking sprint. And you're going to stay in sprint until you collapse. That's what it takes to run a business. It's not for everybody. And you need to do some soul searching and go, do I want to bust it at that level? Because 60-hour weeks are normal for the self-employed. And guess what? You own the business. You don't get sick time. You take a Tylenol and you go to work when you own the business. You don't get time off for anxiety. You go to work and increase your anxiety.

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1: Here's a look at Lincoln's first forecast. Thunderstorms likely tonight, otherwise mainly cloudy skies expected. Lows dip down to about 69. Winds out of the north, 5 to 10 miles an hour. Chance of thunderstorms tomorrow. High temperatures reach up to 84. Sunshine mixed with clouds at times. I'm weatherology meteorologist Ray Miller on KFOR-FM, 101.5 and 1240 AM. 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
0: .com.

0: Cheryl is in Hartford, Connecticut. Hi, Cheryl. How are you?
1: Hi, Dave. I'm well, thank you. How are you?
0: Better than I deserve. What's up?
1: I found you guys about 5 years ago, but that was like 2 months after I opened a Robinhood account, which I've basically done nothing with because I don't know anything about the stock market. And it has a small balance in it of roughly $3,000. And I'm just trying to figure out, should I close this account and apply it to one of the other steps that I'm following, or do I just leave it alone?
2: How's it invested?
1: In random stocks that I know nothing okay. about. I basically just picked some stocks that I knew, Apple, Amazon.
2: Are you on baby step two?
1: I'm on baby step four.
2: Baby step four. Okay. You know, are you investing with your 401k at work?
1: Yes, I do 15% at work.
2: I would take the money out of Robinhood and I would just invest it in a Roth IRA, and I would do it through, I'm going to call, a more reputable brokerage is what I would choose.
0: Yeah, like a SmartVestor Pro. Sit down with them. Mm-hmm. Or take it out and go on a cruise. I don't care.
2: Yeah.
0: But everything you said about it says you've already made up your mind, okay? Since you opened the account, you've spent some time with us and others somewhere that made you realize I should not be putting money in things I don't understand. You phrased your sentence that way, correct?
1: Yes, that's true.
0: Okay. And so that you've got money in things you don't understand, so we should do away with that. Okay, we got money in single stocks, which I don't own a single stock, not one.
1: Okay.
0: So I'd do away with that. And lastly, I'm engaged in paying monthly for a service that I'm not using.
1: I have a Roth IRA that I had from an old 401k from another job that I just rolled into a Roth. Should I just roll it into that one?
0: You technically can't because it's not a Roth. You just have to open a Roth separate. It could all be in the same mutual fund. It could all be with a SmartVestor Pro. It could all end up on one statement, but it'll be two lines and two account numbers.
1: Okay.
0: Because you can't technically combine separate accounts like that. If you had a Roth 401k with a SmartVestor already, and you rolled over a 401k from an old job, and you put it over there with the SmartVestor, it'll still be there, and it could still be in the same mutual funds, but it'll be a separate account number because each account rollover is a separate account number. They technically don't combine. But other than that, yeah, you could roll. Put it all in a way that you are comfortable with the way it works, you understand it, and you're not paying a monthly fee for a service you're not using.
1: Okay.
0: Now, the purpose of Robinhood, the app, their stated purpose is to democratize, meaning make available to everyone, the ability to buy and sell single stocks. Okay, and they do that.
1: Okay.
0: They do that very well. They most famously got in the news during the GameStop debacle when there were some people playing margin and just about broke them screwing around with the GameStop stock. But if you want to buy and sell single stocks as a hobby or, you know, gradually, not day trading, you know, it's not a day trading platform, but you want to screw around with buying and selling single stocks and owning single stocks, that's what Robinhood is for. That's what it does. And we don't teach people to do that, so obviously we're not mad at Robinhood, but I just don't. The people that buy and sell single stocks on average make about 7%, and the market makes about 12%. So you can throw it in an S&P 500 or better mutual fund, either one, and end up with almost double what you would end up buying and selling single stocks on your own account anywhere, including Robinhood. Take from the rich and give to the poor, right?
2: Mm-hmm.
0: Yeah, that's democratize. Yeah, that's the idea. However, you're not. You're taking from the poor because that's who's playing single stocks on Robinhood. Rich people aren't on there doing that. This is people that they read that they wanted to buy stocks, and this was a way to do it. That's, and like her, she's got $3,000. Okay, this is not rich. So there you go. It's interesting, very interesting. The only other time I've heard a corporate entity say democratize, they did it, was at the formation of Southwest Air. The founder of Southwest Air said, I want to democratize air travel. I want to make it available to the regular people, common man.
2: Mm-hmm.
0: That's democratize. And they did. They changed up the no seating, and yep. they lowered prices, and they limited their destinations. They didn't have just one or two destinations at the start, and they were very efficient. They run one type of airplane,
2: mm-hmm.
0: so the parts are all interchangeable. They did a lot of things to keep prices down to make air travel available to the regular guy. That's the only other time I remember hearing democratize in a corporate statement. In both cases, they did do it. Robinhood, we don't teach to do it. They mm-hmm. do, but they did make the trading of stocks with an app very easy for someone that wants to screw around with it. We don't recommend it, but they did. They did follow through on their mission. Yeah. All right, Mason is in Nashville. Mason, how are you?
3: Doing pretty good, Dave. How are you?
0: Better than I.

0: just don't have the time to put into the four-wheelers and side-by-sides and that kind of stuff.
1: How many hours are you working?
0: 40-plus, and it's an hour commute each way.
1: 40-plus. Plus like, one?
0: Yeah, 42, 43, something yeah. like that.
1: Whoopee. You got plenty of time to do flips.
0: Well,
1: you got a phone in your car. For your hour commute, you're doing flips.
0: Yes, sir. It's a lot of time and labor and stuff. I'm doing restorations more or less, not just picking up stuff that's already running and driving and stuff.
1: So you're not doing flips. You're buying and doing restros.
0: Correct. Yes, sir.
1: Yeah, so, that's different. And so hour by hour, you're not making anything when you're doing $2,000 on that.
0: My record is 61, almost 62 an hour, all the way down to, you know, there's some I've made 25, but that's on the low side. I'm making 27 at my job currently.
1: If you're going
0: to
1: run your own business, you're going to quit working by the hour. You need to start working by the month.
0: Correct. Yes.
1: And you're making $2,000 a month. You're not making spit. So you're not making enough at the flips to get away from your miserable day job.
2: And you're bringing home $4,000 a month from your day job?
0: You know, I mean, we're at 110 a year, call it seven.
1: I'm sorry, you broke up. Say it again.
0: My wife and I were making 110 a year combined, so call it seven a month between the two of us.
1: No, but honey, what do you make?
0: Me? Yeah, probably 35 to 4.
2: 35 to
0: yeah.
2: 4.
1: Okay. So when you make $4,000 a month, 3 months in a row from your flips, you can quit your day job.
0: Okay.
1: Profit.
0: Yeah. Profit. Yes, absolutely.
1: Not $61 an hour for 1 hour.
0: Right. No.
1: Monthly profit. So, in other words, when you make the leap from the day job to the business, don't make it a leap. Make it a step. The boat should be right beside the dock. Just step in it. Don't jump and hope you get there. Otherwise, you'll be in the lake, wet. So, if I could just work more, I could make more. Now, you got plenty of time. You're only working 40 hours. You go in business for yourself, you're going to find out 80 is pretty standard.

0: 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It's the government. It's the price of eggs. It's where I live. You name it, I've heard it. So let's go ahead and settle this right now. You get the final say on what happens with your money. 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
8: Silver and a silversmith can produce a vessel. Thomas Sowell said, "Those who complain that the government is not supporting the creative arts have just never looked at federal bookkeeping." That's pretty good. I have not heard that one. Joe's in Anchorage. Hi, Joe. How are you?
9: Sir, I'm good. Thank you for taking my call.
8: My pleasure. How can we help?
9: It's my question is, should I sell a rental property that I bought back in 2023? And I'm happy to give you details in the backstory, or you can go ahead and ask me questions that you think are relevant.
8: Why would you sell it?
9: So I don't live in it, and It's costing me about $800 a month with a property manager that I'm bleeding between an HOA payment and a mortgage.
8: So you have a rental property that's losing $800 a month.
9: That's correct.
8: I would sell that.
9: Okay.
10: What's keeping you from wanting to sell it? You sounded hesitant.
9: So I bought it for $365. There's about $358 left on the mortgage. And CMAs are telling me right now that it costs about $300, or the value is about $330. So I think it would cost
8: so
9: me
8: went
9: about
8: down in
9: grand
8: value.
9: Correct.
8: Why?
9: I'm not sure, but it's not unique to the house. It's a townhouse, so there's a lot of similar properties in the neighborhood, and they're all just going down. So there's been sales as low as $300.
8: So it's going down in value, and you're paying every month to own it.
9: That's correct.
8: Wow. So how are you going to get out of it if you're upside down?
9: Well, I can just continue to pay the...
8: If you sold it, do you have the $30,000 that you're in the hole on?
9: Yes, I do. So I've got a... My wife and I... So we're in the Army. We bought this house because we thought we were going to get out down in Colorado Springs where I bought it. But ultimately, I did not end up getting out of the Army. I'm now up in Alaska. And... We're planning on getting out again here in about 2 years.
8: I'm sorry. So it's not in Anchorage. It's in Colorado
10: Springs.
9: Yeah, sure. Yeah.
8: Colorado Springs.
9: Correct.
8: That market is not struggling. It's going up.
10: Is there something wrong with the property? Anything?
9: No, there's not. I think I just overpaid for it.
10: Oh.
9: I'm going to be completely honest.
10: Okay. Well, there's three strikes. It's gone down in value, it's out of town, and you're losing money on it month over month.
8: This sounds like a nightmare. There's nothing here that's positive. So, yeah, I'm definitely getting out if you can get out. But get online at RamseySolutions and .com and find one of our Ramsey-trusted real estate pros and make sure that the CMAs that you got are correct. You've owned it since 23. This is 26. It should have gone up in value, not down, in Colorado Springs, unless you got some kind of a unique problem to that neighborhood. And maybe that neighborhood's got a micro problem. But macro-wise, Colorado Springs is a healthy market.
10: Unless he really overbought, which I don't know.
8: He may have overpaid. And, you know, huge Army base in Colorado Springs. I've spoken there. It's a wonderful, wonderful place. And there's a lot of military there. So it's possible that a young military guy got taken advantage of. It's possible. Hope not. I hope somebody wouldn't do that to our military, but somebody does every day. So, I'm sorry. Wow. Chris is in Detroit. Chris, how are you?
11: I'm doing great, and I hope you both are doing great, too, today.
8: Better than I deserve. How can we help?
11: Right. Okay, here it is. Last week, I lost my cousin. I was in charge of loss, meaning she died. Mm. I was in charge of money that she left behind and also funeral expenses. So after funeral expenses, I'm left with about $23,000. She was raising her 8-year-old granddaughter due to mom and dad both being addicts. The little girl now, she's going to a good living situation, but now I have the $23,000. I would like to invest that money. However, I hesitate to put it into her name because what happens at age 25 or 30 if, for some reason she was to fall into that same
8: line? Was there a will?
11: There was no will, and I was
8: whose name is on the account with the $23,000?
11: Mine.
8: It's in your name. It's not in your cousin's name.
11: It's in my name, right. My cousin, who passed away, I was a joint holder on that account with her. We were the only two names on that account.
8: Okay. Well, I appreciate what you're trying to do. What I would do is get with a SmartVestor Pro, and you can just open an account. On behalf of the child and manage it and just keep up with the whereabouts of the child so that at some point you'll be able to turn it over to her. As it makes money, you're going to be taxed if it's in your name.
11: Ah, okay. Gotcha.
8: And I'm not positive that you're operating on correct assumptions. So I want you to have the SmartVestor Pro look at the way the account was titled. Did she have on the account a POD paid on death to you?
11: Yes.
8: Okay. Then it is your money now. And you can do with your money what you want to do with your money. I would not put it in the name of this child. I agree with you. And if you want to use it on the memory of your cousin, if you want to use it for the good of the child, just open a mutual fund and just watch that mutual fund and just keep a label on the file in the file drawer that I've earmarked this for this kid and let your family know that this is actually not your money, but you're managing it in your name.
11: Yeah. I've already done that. So mutual funds, in other words, is that the same as a high-yield savings account?
8: No, it's much more. It'll do a lot better than high-yield savings. Yeah, because you got a long term. I mean, you got 10, 15, 20 years before this child's going to need this money.
11: Yeah, she's only 8. Yeah, she's 8 years old. All right, well, I appreciate that. Appreciate what you guys do, and thank you so much for taking my call today.
8: Thank you for being there for that baby.
10: Yeah. Yeah, high-yield savings account is very different from a mutual fund in that way. If you have it in a high-yield savings account, it's sitting at a bank and making 3.5%. If you invested in mutual funds, hopefully you're upwards between 10 to 12%, and it's invested money, which is what you're looking for, which is why we suggested a SmartVestor Pro.
8: To help teach you about that. You learn about it, and you do a good job investing. It's exactly right. And guys, the situation that Chris found herself in there, that one went well. That can go sideways in a heartbeat. If you don't properly do the documentation. And so her cousin who was ill needed to have left a will with Mama Bear Legal Forms or somebody to dictate how all this was to go down and to clarify that the money was left not to her daughter but to Chris. If that had not had a paid on death on that account, probably half of the $23,000 had to go to the 8-year-old today.
10: Mm-hmm. Oh, and that's scary.
8: Because there's no will. and that money was her mom's money, and it goes to her blood relative in most states. And so, but if it had paid on death to Chris, which is what Chris said, then it all, none of it went to the child. It all went to Chris. Chris's half and her cousin's half now goes to her on death. Then there's no, nothing. But I mean, that's that one little change on that account, and that 8-year-old will be sitting on $11,500 and in this better situation, whoever knows how that money will go.
10: Well, gosh, yeah, because without a will, the state is now even deciding where the 8-year-old goes guardianship-wise, which is tough.
8: Well, sounds like they've gotten something lined up and that was approved by the state, but the same exact thing. Your child is left at the behest of the state, and the last thing you want is the same people that run the DMV deciding anything for your kid. So, no. No. So this is why you need detailed power of attorney prior to death, health care power of attorney. You need a will. And it's really not that expensive or that hard to do at Mama Bear. And that's why we have endorsed them. Chris pulled this one off. They pulled this off. They got out. But truthfully, one little stroke of the pen and this could have been a nightmare.
10: That's right.
8: That puts this hour of the Ramsey Show in the books. We'll be back with you before you know it. In the meantime, remember, there's ultimately only one way to financial peace, and that's to walk daily with the Prince of Peace, Christ Jesus.

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2: From ABC News, I'm Dave Packer. Getting more insight into what led to a mistrial in the Lindsey Clancy murder case in Massachusetts, ABC's Aaron Katursky.
3: We're hearing from members of that jury, including the foreperson who told NBC 10 Boston the lone holdout voiced his doubts about Clancy's guilt, but voted to convict her of murdering her children anyway.
4: He had reasonable doubt. He admitted he had reasonable doubt. And then he said, but I'm still not going to say that she's not guilty by reason of insanity.
3: 11 jurors were convinced Clancy was in the throes of postpartum psychosis and not criminally responsible.
2: Federal investigators say tomorrow they plan to interview the two crew members from Sunday's deadly cargo plane crash in Miami that killed five people on the ground. NTSB investigator Shi-Hoon Shin.
5: With the cockpit voice recorder, while we have that data, crew accounts and crew interviews will help fill in some of the blanks for us that the crew remembers in terms of actions that they might have done but not verbalized.
2: As the trade war escalates, the U.S. to ban the import of some dairy products and motorcycles from Canada, along with most alcoholic beverages. This after new Canadian retaliatory tariffs on $20 billion in U.S. imports. Prime Minister Mark Carney.
6: I don't believe in escalating the conflict. That's not constructive. But our tariffs are necessary to protect our workers, protect our companies, and our communities.
2: CENTCOM confirms it attacked five Iranian tankers in response to attempted missile attacks on a U.S. Navy warship. And tonight, a U.S. official says a missile attack carried out by Iran toward Jordan was, quote, ineffective. 9/11 families gathered outside the Saudi consulate today demanding accountability ahead of the 25th anniversary of the terror attacks. 9/11 Justice President Brett Eagleston.
7: We are outraged that we even have to be here 25 years later demanding truth, justice, and accountability.
2: You're listening to ABC News.
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2: 25 years later, and we're still learning more about the 9/11 attacks.
9: As New York prepares to mark 25 years since the World Trade Center attacks, Mayor Zoran Mamdani's administration is releasing 170,000 documents. They include air quality reports, contamination data, and correspondence between city officials discussing how hazardous the air was around Ground Zero in the weeks and months after the towers fell. The mayor says it had an enormous human cost.
10: Close to 25 years later, More people have died from 9/11-related illnesses than were killed on the day itself.
9: Mike Dubosky, ABC News.
2: Airport security has been tight since 2001, but the TSA is making changes with a program called Gateside.
11: TSA Administrator David Cummins says they're rolling out Gateside because they've been listening to customers.
12: So our customers have been asking, hey, why can't we accompany our elderly family member through a security checkpoint? Why can't we greet our teenage son when they get off their plane?
11: The program is currently at 13 airports, but Cummins said,
12: we're excited about the potential to roll it out to all 430 airports over the coming year.
11: Claire McMichael, ABC News.
2: It's stadium clock versus TV clock, and now the Mid-American Conference has appealed the outcome of the Michigan-Western Michigan game, asking the NCAA and college football playoff administrators to recognize the Broncos as the actual winner of this past weekend's match. Dave Packer, ABC News.
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0: Normal is broke and common sense is weird, so we're here to help you transform your life. From the Ramsey Network and the Fairwinds Credit Union Studio, this is The Ramsey Show. I'm Dave Ramsey. Jade Washall, Ramsey personality, number one best-selling author, is my co-host today. Daisy is in Austin, Texas. Hi, Daisy. How are you?
1: Good, good.
0: Good. What's up?
1: So, kind of nervous. So, I'm just calling. I'm going to just read out the question that I have right here. So, my husband and I are overwhelmed with financially. We have a mortgage, vehicle payment, credit card debt. And the biggest part is the large SBA loan. They send it to Treasury. We're considering bankruptcy and have also talked to some attorneys. They suggested bankruptcy due Chapter 7, but we just wanted to see what is our best option, what is our best choice we could do first.
0: Well, asking a bankruptcy attorney if you're bankrupt is like asking a dog if it's hungry.

0: 100% of the time, the answer is yes. Okay, so let's start with that presupposition. And so you have a business that failed?
1: Yes. So the business is under my name. And then we switch it to my husband's. And after that, it's just not going right with the business. So it's really hard for us to pay it off.
2: What did you borrow?
0: Is it closed?
1: The business that was under my name, yes, it's closed.
0: That's what the SBA loan was for.
1: Yes, that's for the SBA loan, correct.
0: And how much do you owe on the SBA loan?
1: $178,000.
0: And do they have a lien on your home, I assume?
1: No, because I don't know. The attorney that I talked to, they said that it's pretty much considered kind of like a personal loan because I was not an LLC or corporation.
2: Oh.
0: Yeah, but they usually take a second mortgage position on your house. You sure they don't have a lien on your home?
1: No, because at that time we did not have a home. We were renting.
0: Okay.
2: And you were able to get a mortgage after the fact? How much do you have to pay every month on this SBA loan?
1: We were paying $584 mm-hmm. each month for 30 years. But like I said, we weren't able to pay it off. So we stopped, and it's in Treasury now.
0: Yeah, what kind of business was this?
1: It's hauling sand, gravel, and end dump truck. We have two right now that are right now working. But like I said, the money is fluctuates. Sometimes there's work, sometimes there's not.
0: You said you had a dump truck and what?
1: Yeah, it's an end dump truck. So it's 18 wheelers.
2: Okay.
0: Where is it?
2: You said it's still in operation?
1: Yes, that my husband's the one that's doing it now, the operation.
0: Yeah. And so what is owed against that other than the SBA loan? Nothing?
1: No, because we paid them off. We paid off the
0: So what is what's the 18 wheeler rig worth?
1: So let me have it right here. Okay. So there's a Peterbilt. It said I looked it up and it said $30,000. Mm-hmm. It was worth, and then we have a Freightliner. It says it's $20,000, but that one is not working.
0: Mm-hmm.
1: And then we have a,
2: what's wrong with the one that's not working? How much would it take to repair it and sell it off? Maybe.
1: Maybe $10,000 or more
0: mm-hmm.
2: to repair it.
0: What other equipment have you got other than those two tractors?
1: We also have the other ones are just under his name. They're not under mine, but we have also a Freightliner, and that one, we got it for $550, but I guess the book says something else. I don't remember how much my husband said.
2: What does the book say you can get for it?
1: He told me, but it just didn't stick in my head. I was just thinking about the amount.
0: I mean, did you say $550?
1: Yes, yeah, because it was broken down, so he fixed it. My husband's very manual.
0: $550?
1: No, $5,500.
0: Oh,
2: got
0: okay.
2: it. Now, if your husband if he's good at fixing, can he repair the one that needed the $10,000 repair? Can he do that with his hands?
1: No, because he'll have to get I don't know if it's an engine or I don't know none of that stuff, but mm-hmm. it'll be $7,000.
0: What else do you own?
1: We also own a 2018 Armalite, and that's the end up. That's worth $31,000.
0: Mm-hmm.
1: And then we have another trailer that is worth $60,000. That's how much we got it for.
0: Mm-hmm.
2: Okay. So there's a lot of equity here that if you sold these things off
0: and got a job,
2: you'd
0: clear
2: out
0: this
2: SBA loan.
1: Yeah, but I've been trying to do the math and stuff, and we also have credit card debt.
0: Well, how much credit card debt do you have?
1: My husband has $12,000. I have $6,000.
0: Okay.
2: That's not very scary. The credit card debt is not scary.
0: How much do you
2: scary.
0: Owe on your car?
1: Okay, so there's one car. It's $50,000. Mm-hmm. And that one, he needs it for the semi-trucks, to haul everything. Mm-hmm. And he also has another side gig that he's doing landscaping. So he needs that one. And then I have it right here.
2: What kind of truck is it? Is it just an F-150,
0: Okay, so, yes. Daisy, okay. Let me stop you. I've been where you guys are, and I know how scary it is, okay? But

0: you are calling about bankruptcy, you don't get to say, I have a side hustle with a $50,000 car. Mm-hmm. You sell the stupid car and you get a job. So what I would do if I woke up in your shoes is I would sell everything you own. Yeah. And then you're not bankrupt. And get a job. He's got a CDL. Get a job driving a tractor trailer. And you get a job. Have you got a job?
1: Yes, I also work, and I have two jobs.
0: Okay, what do you make?
1: I'm a paraprofessional, and I make $26,000 a year, and then I work in another job, and that's like maybe like $3,000 to $5,000 on the side, because like I do sometimes weekends, and then the summertime I work more, okay, too.
0: All right. And so if he's driving truck and you're doing those things, whatever the sale of all of these items doesn't cover, you can work your way out of. And so I got 50, I got 80, I got I got 90, I got 150
1: car,
0: worth
1: like
0: of crap to sell. 150 worth of crap to sell and sell the stupid car he's got. You guys just justify buying anything you want to buy on payments and call it I'm in debt, but I can't sell it because I'm in business. No, your business is broke.
1: Yeah.
0: You went broke. You lost everything.
1: Mm-hmm.
0: And so you get the opportunity to start fresh with nothing by selling everything. So when Treasury calls and you owe 178, if you offer them 150 as settlement in full because I've got that in the bank because I've sold off all this crap, they'll take it.
1: Mm-hmm.
0: And you won't be bankrupt anymore. You're not bankrupt. You're just trying to hold on to everything.
1: Yeah, that's for me. Like I have told my husband, I don't care. I could sell everything. Like
0: Listen, honey, they're going to take everything from him. If he doesn't sell it and give it to them. That's how this works, including bankruptcy. When you file Chapter 7 bankruptcy in Texas, you don't get to keep $180,000 worth of stuff. That's not how this works. And I'm going to blow off all the debt and keep all this tractor trailers. No, they're going to sell all that at a bankruptcy auction and apply it towards your debt. So you might as well do it and not file bankruptcy.

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2: Katie's in Savannah. Hi, Katie. How are you?
7: Hi, I'm good. How are you?
2: Better than I deserve. What's up?
7: So at the same time as my husband and I decided to take our financial health seriously, I also decided it was time to get physically healthy. And I have lost over 50 pounds.
8: Wow. Way to go, Katie!
9: Good for you.
7: Thank you.
2: Discipline begets discipline. When you do a budget, you can also count calories, huh?
7: The thing is, when I was budgeting, I forgot to save up for clothes because I forgot that my body was going to change.
9: Yeah.
2: Thank
7: and
2: God.
7: All of a sudden, I tried to get dressed, and pants fell off, and I can't wear any of my clothes in public while being appropriate. we are paying a large amount of money towards our debt every month.
2: Good.
7: Realistically.
2: So what kind of a budget do you need to buy skinny clothes?
9: Yeah.
7: I feel like it's reasonable to spend like $350. I mean, but the only thing I can wear is my socks. Like,
2: $350 one time?
7: Probably just to get me through until we're done with the baby step we're on.
9: I think that's very reasonable, Katie, that you can replace a whole wardrobe with $350. I think you're being real frugal.
7: Yeah.
9: I think that's excellent.
2: Super frugal.
7: I am very cheap. I do not buy anything brand new.
9: But here's the thing. Part of the celebration, just like when you pay off your debt, you get to celebrate by doing some of the things you want. Part of the celebration of losing weight is buying the new clothes. So you should do that.
7: Right.
9: And I think $350 is just right.
2: Yeah. How much is your household income? Okay.
7: We're in the mid 100s, probably about like 145.
9: How much debt to go?
7: About 15 left.
9: Oh, wow. You're almost there.
7: And we'll have it done in less than 6 months.
9: Wow. And then after that, you can spend another 350 and get the rest of your wardrobe.
7: We'll see. I'm real cheap. I'm probably not going to do it again. But
2: I want you to spend more than that later. Do you have more weight to lose as well?
7: I have about 10 pounds left, and then I'll be at a healthy BMI, so I probably won't lose more sizes.
2: Okay, perfect.
7: But my long-term goal was to be and maintain a healthy BMI.
2: I like it.
9: I'm proud of you. That's excellent.
2: That's amazing.
9: I'll tell you what, the people who really benefit the most from the baby steps are people like you, Katie, who understand that it's a way of thinking that benefits you beyond your finances. It's how you can approach everything in life, and so I am not worried about you. You've got it.
2: Yeah, you're going to be great.
7: Thank you.
2: I want you to spend $350 now, and I want you to spend another $350 the day after you pay off your last debt. And then I want you to budget another $350 when you finish the emergency fund.
9: Yes.
2: You got another 10 pounds, and you got another 10 pounds, and you're going to need some more clothes.
9: This is fun, Dave.
7: We'll see.
2: I like it.
9: I like this.
7: I know.
2: No, listen.
9: This is great.
7: Spending money on my-

0: myself because I'm a stay-at-home mom and I'm trying
1: hey, Katie,
0: to manage the family budget.
1: You have saved your family in extra medical bills and insurance cost because your cost for your life insurance is going to go down. Your cost for everything is going to go down. You have saved your family tens of thousands of dollars into the future. Buy yourself some clothes.
0: Thank you.
1: That's a payback, okay? It's a good ROI. It's a perfect thing.
2: Yes.
1: And I got to tell y'all, what you said is absolutely true, Jade. The idea that discipline begets discipline, that when we suddenly become powerful, empowered in one area of our lives, we say, I'm taking control of this area, then you go, wait a minute, and I can take control of that area. And by the way, you children that are acting up, beware, because I'm going to take control of that area.
2: For sure.
1: Whatever it is that's acting up and chaotic, we're about to take control of it.
2: Oh, yeah. Matter of fact, Christian, will you send her a copy of What No One Tells You About Money? I talk about this a lot in that book because that's what happened with Sam and I. You start with your money, then you start working on your marriage, then you start working on your personal relationship with Jesus, then you start working on your health, then you start working on your career. I mean, if you let it, it'll just unravel a whole thread in your life in a major, powerful way. Yep.
1: You know, I really can't probably legally is not the right word. I can't ethically tell people that when you get on a get out of debt plan that you're going to lose weight, but an amazing number of people do. Not because they're starving themselves, but because they learn that they can control themselves.
2: It's very intertwined. The methodology is so similar. It's all about, you know, that short-term sacrifice, long-term gain, delayed gratification, you know, all of those things. Once you activate that part in your mind that's like, oh, I can do that, then yeah, you can do it.
1: Now, one definition of emotional maturity is the ability to delay pleasure for a greater good. Ding, ding. Mm-hmm. There it is. All right, here we go. Denise is in Winston-Salem. Hi, Denise. What's up?
3: Well, I just have either it's going to be a public service announcement or I'm going to get some advice. I have I started a side hustle about 3 years ago. Dave, I'm pretty sure that the seed was planted by something that you said about just looking around to see what you have available that you could turn to make money. And I have been, my husband and I have been tremendously blessed by the property that we bought about 4 years ago, and it had a swimming pool in the back. My kids don't live nearby, and I was just the only one out there, and I thought, well, I've got this great asset. I should rent this out. So I did. And there is an app, there's a business that runs an app that provides the platform. It was very easy to do, to set up. I started making money and making people happy.
1: Renting and your pool out?
2: You can literally rent your pool through an app. So on a hot summer day, if somebody's looking for a pool but they want a private pool, they can use your pool.
1: How much liability insurance do you have?
2: Well, probably a lot.
3: That was what I was blissfully ignorant of for about 3 years. So they provided $1 million liability insurance.
1: And who's they?
3: Well,
2: the platform.
3: Can I say
1: the
3: it?
1: App does.
3: The platform.
1: Oh, wow. Yeah. Okay. So $1 million of liability. So a kid is back there and gets hurt in the pool, and you get sued for $1 million.
3: Of my property, yeah. Yeah.
1: You get sued for $1 million, then this app is going to pay out $1 million.
3: Well, yeah.
1: Okay.
2: So what happened?
3: Facebook's what happened in the group, and I saw where somebody had mentioned that they only pay after your homeowner's insurance. And I thought, oh, I didn't know that. So all this time, I've been liable because I thought, well, they'll just cancel me if I have a claim, because also in my homeowner's insurance, it says that I do not run a business out of my home.
1: That's true.
2: And now you do.
3: I don't, but for like 3 months out of the year. So I justified it that I really didn't that much. But then I thought, you know, my husband and I were like, this is too risky. This is really dumb. This is not worth it. So
2: I would say so.
3: Yeah,
2: I think you learned a good lesson.
1: The only way you could continue to do it is if you could just buy your own standalone liability insurance policy that paid from day one, from dollar one, and buy that from your local insurance broker, and it would not be attached to your homeowners.
3: Like a separate business policy.
1: Exactly. Mm-hmm. Exactly. And if that's not so expensive, and I don't know if it is or not.
3: It is. Listen, I called Xander. Don't worry. Called Xander and talked to them.
1: And what did they say?
3: Like, yeah, no, nobody's doing that. Not for a pool.
2: Do you not? You probably don't make
3: it's
2: enough
3: like four
2: on
3: times,
2: it.
3: Yeah. Yeah, it's like four times more than what your homeowners would be.
1: Mm-hmm. Yeah, and it's more than you're making back on the app. So.
3: Exactly. Yes.
1: Yeah. Yeah, that first thing that popped into my head was somebody's going to sue your butt. As soon as you told me this, that's the first thing that went into my head. It scared me. It scared me.
3: Dave, here's the thing. Up until this realization, I was so just feeling proud of myself because I was supplying this. Everybody, they're just family. It wasn't like they're wild parties. Like, I do see some of that going on through this.
2: That's true, but you never know what's going to happen, Denise. And I think that you caught this early.
1: Yeah,
2: you caught this early.
1: You dodged a bullet. You dodged a bullet. Yeah, I'm not renting my pool.
2: Even with Airbnb, you have to be careful.
1: I'm going to rent someone my parachute. No, I don't think so. It scares me to death.

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1: Here's a look at Lincoln's first forecast. Thunderstorms likely tonight, otherwise mainly cloudy skies expected. Lows dip down to about 69. Winds out of the north, 5 to 10 miles an hour. Chance of thunderstorms tomorrow, high temperatures reach up to 84. Sunshine mixed with clouds at times. I'm weatherology meteorologist Ray Miller on KFOR-FM, 101.5 and 1240 AM. Online at KFORnow.com. Currently, it's 77 degrees.
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1: Mm-mm.
0: Woohoo! Oh, man, this is so fun. The Live Like No One Else cruise is March 14th through the 21st for 7 nights in the Western Caribbean. Now, let me tell you who should go. People that are on baby step 4 and beyond. If you're in debt and you're trying to, in baby step 2, not your house, but if you're in debt on baby step 2, you don't need to be going on vacation. And if you haven't got your emergency fund, you don't need to be going on vacation. But we teach people to live like no one else so that you can later live and give like no one else. And so this is the So That crew.
1: That's right.
0: This is you reward yourself. And I know you've been holding your breath when you were getting out of debt, but now it's time, if you're at baby step 4 and beyond, to let loose and enjoy yes. some of this money. We tell you to do that. We tell you to enjoy your money and move from intense to intentional at baby steps 4 and beyond, meaning that your all your debts except your home are paid off and you have your emergency fund. That puts you at baby step 4. Now you're investing, now you're enjoying, you're going on cruises with Jade and Rachel Cruz and George Camel and even Dr. John Deloney and Dave and Sharon Ramsey. We're all there. We'll be hanging out with you on the cruise. We're going to do presentations. There won't be any dancing unless George does it on the on the stages. But we will be in there with great information. We're going to go through some some detailed things to do as you're becoming wealthy, really get into wealth yep. planning on this. The world's largest debt-free screen will be there. And we're going to do live tapings of Smart Money Happy Hour, of some of the other podcasts as well. It is going to be fun.
1: I'm excited.
0: I'm pumped.

0: And there's just a handful of, there's some, there is some good staterooms left, and there's some that aren't so good left. Well, there's always the ones you know,
1: in the middle, yeah.
0: The ones you don't want. But there, hey, you can still get a good place to sleep and hang out with us and come on this cruise, guys. Celebrate.
1: So fun.
0: Celebrate. Some of you have been waiting to hear Dave Ramsey say, go enjoy your money.
1: This is it.
0: This is it. I'm giving you permission. I'm giving you a directive. Come with us to Grand Cayman and Cozumel and Jamaica and the Bahamas, March 14th through 21. New wealth building techniques. We're going to take some of the stuff from Investing Essentials that Jordan and I did. I think I'm going to take some of that. That stuff was real popular the other night. I'm going to do some of that on the cruise, I think.
1: Love that.
0: Go into some of the estate planning things. How do I keep from... Some people, when they start making money, they worry about how do you keep from ruining your kids?
1: Mm-hmm.
0: You know, how do you make them grow up and be functional? Well, we're going to talk about that. Rachel Cruz probably got something to say about that. The nurturing of her mother, the harshness of her father, and all that, right?
1: Perfect blend. Perfect blend.
0: Hey, Baby Step 4 and Beyond, you are officially directed to go to the website and get the Live Like No One Else cruise, RamseySolutions.com/events. Book your cabin before they're gone. They will be gone. Now, listen, it's after Labor Day. All you people that have the summer and vacation... Now, March is going to be here in about 20 seconds.
1: Yeah, and it's only $600 to put your deposit down.
0: And hold your cabin.
1: Yeah.
0: That's a deal.
1: You can do that. In Baby Step 4, you can.
0: And now you can afford it because you're not broke anymore. I love it. Looking forward to having you guys. It's going to be fun. Lee's in Salt Lake. Hi, Lee. How are you?
2: I am good, thanks. How are you?
0: Better than I deserve. How can we help?
2: Good. I am a single mom. I'm 29 years old, and I have a 4-year-old son. I left an abusive relationship about 4 to 5 years ago, and it's just been me and my son. I homeschool. I've been working remotely for the past 3 years, and my job just announced that our company is shutting down and that I have about 3 weeks left. I have no debt. I'm on baby step three, trying to be on baby step three. I only have about $2,000 in savings. I've been applying like crazy. I probably put in 100 applications this past week just trying to find a remote job. But yeah, I was just calling to get financial advice, like what I should do. I'm just afraid because I don't have a lot of savings that,
0: What were you making?
2: I don't get a job. I was only getting $2,400 a month.
0: Okay.
1: And you've just been applying for jobs that are just out there. Have you reached out to people in your community, in your network, and said, hey, I'm looking. Do you know of anyone?
2: Yeah, I try to ask all my friends. I'm looking for a remote job.
0: Why are you looking for a remote job?
1: I was going to say, when you say only remote, you're narrowing your pool so small.
0: Like 90% of the jobs just came off the table.
2: Yeah. Yeah, it's because my son is still home with me.
0: Yeah. Do you have family in the area?
2: I don't.
0: Where is your family?
2: They're in Arizona.
0: Okay. You may be soon.
1: If you had a in-person job where you made double, could you do daycare?
2: I prefer to homeschool.
0: I prefer you not starve.
2: And
0: get thrown out of your rental house.
2: I have experience with daycare.
0: Yeah. I prefer you not get thrown out of your rental house and not have food. That's the first thing. We have to survive first. Then we can work on preferences. And you've got the fuse burning on a stick of dynamite. You got 3 weeks is how long the fuse is. And then your world's going to blow up. Uh-huh. So, yeah, I prefer no longer is available.
1: I think you've got to put in for whatever's out there, including in person. And I think I heard you say you had a bad experience with daycare. There's really great daycares out there. And my guess is that if you are making 24, you might have scrimped on the daycare that you were going to. But if you have a little bit of a higher paying job, you might be able to look at some nicer facilities. Is that fair?
2: Yeah, I was making about $17 my current job right now. So I'm just not sure how much more I'd be.
0: Yeah, you're starving. You're starving to death.
1: I think it's because you've narrowed your pool so far. I think that if you go out and you're looking at in-person jobs, full time. What's your area? What's your area of expertise? What are you in? Your field?
2: I have a bachelor's in hospitality and tourism management.
0: You have a 4-year degree in hospitality, and you're making $17 an hour.
1: Yeah.

0: All right, so here's the thing. You've got competing priorities because you've got this value of wanting to be a homeschool. Then you've got a priority that really is a responsibility of bringing in enough money for your family. You're the sole provider. And so when that happens, sometimes you have to reorder your priorities. Even if it's temporary, in this season, you're going to have to prioritize earning money for your family first. And the hard thing with priorities is everything wants to be number one, but that's just not reality. Math says that earning money at a career has got to be number one. And just remember, it's for a season, Leah. You might pop back and be doing so well that your season changes and you're able to shift in some ways. We don't know what that looks like, but just think everything is in seasons for life. It doesn't necessarily have to be like that forever.
1: You've come through an extremely emotionally damaging process, leaving an abusive relationship and clinging to this child and just trying to make sure the child is okay and surviving. And you're being a good mama bear and you're putting your arms around your baby, and that's noble, and that's exactly what you should do. We're not in the middle of all the emotion of your former abuse. And so we don't have that. All we see is that our friend Leah, that we love, needs to get a job so she can feed herself and her baby. And that's first. All the other stuff is second. And that includes remote work is second.

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10: Amanda is in Jacksonville. 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How are you?
11: 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I'm so excited to talk to you.
10: You too. 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
11: Then we do not.
10: You do not have a mortgage tax. 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
11: He doesn't listen to you.
10: No, it doesn't matter whether you listen to me. You do not have a mortgage tax benefit if you do not itemize. Nor do you have a charitable deduction if you don't itemize, because you're taking the standard deduction, and the standard deduction does not allow you to list off other things that you want to deduct on your taxes. Instead, you take one deduction, the standard one, and you waive the others, which are smaller anyway than the standard deduction. So you're probably not itemizing, so your mortgage tax deduction's mythology. It doesn't occur. You don't get one.
11: Okay.
12: So you have the money in the account to pay off the mortgage?
11: Yeah, we have $235,000, and our house is $94,000.
10: And why does he like being in debt?
11: Well, we met with a financial advisor, like an intro meeting, and she was trying to convince him that we should invest that instead of paying off.
10: Oh, you need a different financial advisor.
11: Mm-hmm.
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11: Mm-hmm.
12: There is money. I mean, it almost feels like you could do both, and maybe that's the way you approach him. There's $234,000 sitting there in savings. You take the $94,000 and pay off the mortgage. You take another chunk and invest it, and then keep your 3 to 6 months. Is your 3 to 6 months included in that $234,000?
11: Yeah.
12: Yeah. That way everybody's happy. He gets to invest a little, you get to pay off the mortgage, and you've still got your stack of cash there for an emergency.
11: Okay. That sounds good.
12: If he listens.
11: if he listens. We've done all the other things. We invest in our 401ks. Our kids have their Florida prepaid plans set up. They have their own checking account.
12: What's the mortgage payment? What do you guys pay every month on the mortgage?
11: It's about $1,200, but that includes taxes and insurance.
12: I mean, and that's the other thing. I mean, I would sit down with him tonight. This is if I were in your shoes, I would sit down tonight and say, "Here's the money we have. I would like to do this, pay off the mortgage, and then once the mortgage is clear, whatever is left, let's say I don't know what your taxes and insurance are. Let's just cut it in half."
10: How old are you guys?
11: I'm 39. He's 43.
12: Let's take $600 and let's start investing that every single month along with the extra cash that's sitting in that account. And over time, Dave, do you have it in there?
10: Well, I just put $1,500 a month for the next 25 years, okay, which puts you guys into your 60s. You'll be 65, you'll be 67, okay? So $1,500, your house payment plus a little bit, is $2,364,000. That's what that house payment's costing you.
11: Yeah.
10: So anyone that tells you to keep that house payment is a mathematical moron.
12: For a tax benefit that you're not eligible for anyway.
10: Yeah.
12: Let him listen to this call.
10: Yeah.
12: Play this for him, because he's wrong and we're right.
10: Well, and your financial advisor is not giving you good advice. They don't make commission on the amount you use to pay off your mortgage. They only make commission based on what you buy with them. Ding, ding, ding, ding, ding, ding, ding. So there's a little conflict of interest in that advice. I will actually defend the financial advisor and say it's probably not his motivation. He probably just believes the lie that a lot of people believe. But what we know from having done the largest study of millionaires ever done in North America, 10,167 of them, the typical millionaire in their first $1 to $5 million of net worth that we found, like 80 to 90% of them fall in this category, have a paid off home that's worth $600,000, $700,000, $800,000, and they have money that's gone into their 401k that's worth $600,000, $700,000, $800,000. Those two numbers added together are $1 million to $2 million. And that's the typical person that does this. The number of millionaires, not broke financial advisors with an opinion, the number of millionaires who said, Dave, the reason we became a millionaire was we didn't pay off our house and we invested the money instead, and that caused us to be a millionaire. The number of 10,000 millionaires that said that was zero.
12: Can I ask another stat? How many people in all your years on radio who you have guided to pay their mortgage off, how many have called back and said, Dave Ramsey, you fool, I paid off my mortgage
10: and you ruined my life. I can tell you that there are entire websites devoted to hating me, entire segments of Reddit devoted to hating Dave Ramsey. I mean, type in Dave Ramsey sucks. It goes on for days. Never will you find a single person that said, Dave told me to pay off my house, and I hate Dave for that reason.
12: Exactly.
10: Not one. Not one. No one regrets it. If, Amanda, you all pay off your house and you hate being debt-free, you can go get a new mortgage and get back in debt. But I've never heard anyone do that.
12: I've never seen it.
10: I just woke up and I just felt all clammy and anxiety and I was having a panic attack and it was 4 o'clock in the morning because I don't have a mortgage. No one has ever said that. And so I had to rush down and get me a new mortgage because I just couldn't have peace when I was completely debt-free. No one has ever said that. You know, if you think about it, it's kind of freaking common sense until some goober tries to put a half-butt math formula to something that left out all the other aspects of this. The number of people that said, you know, I got a divorce because we just couldn't get along after we paid off our mortgage. The paid off mortgage was the end of our marriage.
12: That was
10: zero.
12: Nope.
10: Zero. Nobody. Nada. None. Wow.
12: I mean, that's a big stat. You've been sitting in this chair for a long time.
10: Almost 40 years.
12: Yeah.
10: I mean, it's just like, and there's everyone that hates me for some reason or another.
12: But
10: except
12: that's not
10: that
12: one of them. That
10: except
12: is not
10: that
12: one of them.
10: That's a good point. That's just very interesting. You know, now the people that live in a test tube and they want to argue about concepts, but I'm talking about that they all hate me on this because they are the financial planner that this guy went to, right? But the people who actually did it, never a problem. You know, cut up your credit cards and pay off all your debt. I've never even had anybody get mad at me that actually did it.
12: I've never heard it.
10: Dave, I hate it that I paid off my car.
12: I hate you, Dave.
10: I've never had that one. These are not things we get. We get a lot of hate, but a lot of it is from people that have been drinking Haterade.
12: Yeah.
10: And they're just stuck on some they don't want to do something or they don't agree with it, but they've never done it.
12: That's right. So they really don't have
10: the experience. If you've ever actually been 100% debt-free, if you've had the unbelievable thrill of placing scissors across a credit card and saying, take that, Citibank. Discover this. I'm done with American distress. And if you've ever had the pleasure of a plastectomy, I promise you, you will never go, oh, I so miss my credit card. You know, those airline miles, I can't fly anywhere because I don't have any airline miles. No, you can go anywhere you want to go because you got money.
12: No blackout dates.
10: Money. You know, all those airlines, they take money.
12: I know, that's right.
10: That's the thing. And so this is how this whole thing works. That's so fun. That's a great question, Jade. Thank you.
12: Yeah,
10: yeah, it's just interesting. It's so humorous.
12: It is.
10: When I run into somebody, I was at a restaurant this weekend. We stopped in. Lady came over the table and she said, thank you. And, you know, she's someone who actually did it. She's not someone who talked about the theory of it.
12: Yeah.
10: That's the difference. That's the big difference.
12: That's the difference.

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3: From ABC News, I'm Dave Packer. As the war with Iran escalates, the Dow plunging more than 600 points Tuesday. Concerns over the rising price of oil getting the blame, and those oil prices not likely to come down far as long as the tankers are military targets in the Gulf. ABC's Rachel Scott.
4: The U.S. ramping up attacks on Iranian oil tankers, hitting five ships after firing on three tankers over the weekend. The U.S. calls the strikes a response to Iran shooting missiles at American warships. With the war now in its seventh month, President Trump saying this.
5: They've been punished greatly. As you know, we've really taken it to them.
4: But Iran giving no sign of surrender.
3: Federal investigators say they plan to interview the two surviving crew members from Sunday's deadly cargo plane crash in Miami that killed five people on the ground Wednesday. They may face some tough questions. NTSB investigator Chi Hoon Shin Tuesday night.
6: With the cockpit voice recorder, while we have that data, crew accounts and crew interviews will help fill in some of the blanks for us that the crew remembers in terms of actions that they might have done but not verbalized.
3: The Smithsonian says Secretary Lonnie Bunch is stepping down from his position. The Institute, after 7 years of leading the world's largest museum, education, and research complex, after the Smithsonian has faced repeated attacks from the Trump administration over displays and context. Bunch saying, quote, I have fought for as long as I can. Hurricane Lowell weakening, moving away from Hawaii, but high surf advisories remain in place in parts of the islands. ABC's Kayda Whitworth is there.
7: Damage assessments and massive cleanup underway in Hawaii. After Hurricane Lowell slammed the islands with 100-plus mile-an-hour winds, 30-foot waves, and nearly a foot and a half of rain.
3: Republicans will hold their first midterm convention in Dallas starting Wednesday. 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
8: 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I've been surfing here since I was a kid. 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
3: Tens of thousands of Jeeps are being recalled.
10: Chrysler is recalling up to over 328,000 of various versions of its Jeep Grand Cherokees because the rear coil springs could detach from the vehicles while driving, which increases the risk of a crash, says the National Highway Traffic Safety Administration. The recall covers 2021 to 23 models. Stellantis, Chrysler's parent company, says it's not aware of any accidents. Owners will get notified and repairs will be free.
3: ABC's Chuck Sievertson. Education Secretary Linda McMahon says the American education system is failing its students. That's a reaction to Tuesday's test results showing American teens are falling behind the rest of the world in reading skills.
11: We spend more money on education than almost any nation on earth, yet these results unequivocally expose that we are not translating that investment into the results that we need for students.
3: McMahon says the nation needs a hard reset. With the help of a drone and a good Samaritan, St. Paul police say an officer rescued a child with autism who wandered away from home and was struggling to get out of a pond. Stevie Wonder is hitting the road. Embarking on a Songs in the Key of Life performance 50th anniversary tour. The 25-time Grammy Award winner will perform the 1976 album in its entirety. Stops will include New York, Chicago, D.C., and Detroit. Tickets go on sale this week. Dave Packard, ABC News.
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0: Welcome back to the Ramsey Show in the Fairwinds Credit Union Studio. I'm Dave Ramsey. Jade Washaw, Ramsey Personality, is my co-host today. Hazel is with us in Salt Lake City. Hi, Hazel. How are you?
1: Good. How are you?
0: Better than I deserve. What's up?
1: I am just wondering what kind of advice you have for blended families. I have three teenagers from a first marriage, and I have two toddlers with my current husband. And my older boy's dad does not like to pay his portion of the bills, and it makes my husband really upset, so much so that he then has a hard time wanting to pay anything for my older boys. And I am totally supportive of having joint accounts like you guys teach, but my husband just hasn't wanted to do that since married. We've been married for almost 7 years. And now I'm wondering if that's even a good idea, because I find myself like paying for things out of my account and not telling him, which I know I shouldn't be doing, but also like I have to pay for things, certain things when it comes to my older kids. And I'm just looking for some advice.
2: The three teenagers, they're in the house. They're not like 18 and 19, right? They're in the house?
1: Yeah, I have a 19-year-old that is leaving soon, but they're all in the house right now.
2: And so when you say he doesn't want to combine money, it's not just...
0: He doesn't want to pay for
2: the... He doesn't want to pay for the fact that you have kids.
0: How did y'all not discuss this before you got married?
1: I know. Well, we did. That's the thing that I have a hard time with, is he had a different attitude before we had our own children together. And since having his own children in the house, like, the attitude has just been so different towards my older teenagers.
2: And so he even treats the boys differently.
1: To me, he does. When he is with them face to face, he's kind to them. But when it comes to like paying for sports, paying for school, just things that like parents pay for, it just causes an argument every time.
0: Yeah, you don't have a combining money problem, and you don't have a who pays for what problem. You have a marriage problem.
1: Yeah. I had a feeling that's what you were going to tell me. What's the best way to talk about this with him?
2: With a mediator and counseling.
1: Okay.
2: Yeah, and I would talk to him about it tonight. I would say the more I've been thinking about this, we've got some issues in our family, and I think you and I need to talk about them. And I would love to do that with a counselor, because I think they can give us an unbiased look at what's going on and offer some unbiased advice to us.
0: And give us some tools to work through this, because otherwise this is not going to go well. Because if you make me choose between my boys and you, we don't want to have that choice to have to be made. And you're forcing me to do that, and I'm not going to do that.
1: Yeah.
0: It's not what I signed up for. It's not what we agreed to before we got married. And now it's come up again and again and again. And now I feel like I'm having to sneak to take care of my own children. And that ends today.
1: Right. Okay.
2: Yeah.
1: Okay. I appreciate that.
2: How long have you been married?
1: Next month, it'll be 7 years.
0: You want a prediction?
1: Yeah.
0: It's going to be okay.
1: Okay.
0: Because I think as soon as you call him out and he sees what he's doing in the mirror, he's going to stop, because he's a good man.
1: Yeah, he is a good man. And
0: that's my prediction. I don't think he's seen himself in the mirror lately. And this discussion with a good counselor puts a mirror up in front of this behavior, and I think he'll stop.
2: I also want to add this. And I may be wrong, but you've been married 7 years and you've got two little ones. If this just started when the other two were born, my guess is it may not have much to do with your boys, and it may have to do with him feeling like he can't provide for this family.
1: Okay.
2: And so
0: are y'all coming up short on money?
1: No, he makes good money. We have a decent savings. I actually don't know really what he's got in his like 401k and Roth, because he just he's always just kept that separately. He's always said, like, yeah, we should combine it, but he just hasn't ever. Yeah, he never did.
0: This little bit of secrecy on your side and on his side both is starting to really cause, it's going to grow into a problem unless you nip it.
2: Yeah.
0: So you guys need to come clean and say, we have 5 children in this house we are going to care for. As long as they are in this house, we're going to care for them equally and totally, both of us. And we are going to disclose 100% of the financial transactions in this house and all the passwords to everything, starting now. That's a real marriage when there's that level of trust and that level of alignment on our goals and our visions. It's gonna increase the quality of your relationship to no end, but you guys got some sandpaper to get there.
2: Absolutely.
0: It's gonna get some rough edges knocked off to get there. And so that's the direction. So yeah. And Hazel's like,
3: I knew you were gonna say that.
0: Well, we're fairly predictable around here.
2: Yeah, and honestly, and I know people are afraid of that, but I feel like that's one of the great benefits of marriage is you've got this other person that you can be your 100%
0: self,
2: that you don't have to hide a bunch of things and you don't have to hide who you are and the things that you're struggling with. You have a person. That's the whole point.
0: Yep.
2: It's
0: crazy. Yeah, but I think you're right. Maybe there's a sense of scarcity.
2: I think something's going on there.
0: And he slid off. And he's pissed at the ex for not doing his part.
2: Yeah.
0: That's a valid
2: reaction. And he's like, come on, man, take care of your kids.
0: Come on, man, man up. But in the process, he's not man enough.
2: Yeah, he's just taking out his feelings in the wrong way. And I really do think that.
0: I got a feeling this is a good guy. Yeah. I really do. And I call you out if you're not, believe me. Mm-hmm. I'm pretty quick. Especially somebody being a wuss, you know. But this guy, I think he's a good dude. You just got to have some clarity here and, you know, some exposure therapy. expose yourself to yourself kind of thing. Like, oh, look at who I am. I don't like that. I don't think I am that anymore. Ready, set, go.
2: And therapy is a good thing. I think all couples need to visit the office of a counselor here and there. I think it's a good practice just to make sure that everything's going good. You don't just have to go in a bad time.
0: We've been married 45 years almost. And at 10 years, we went bankrupt at 7 years.
2: Mm-hmm.
0: And we didn't kill each other then, but we didn't have the money to leave. So we just kind of stuffed everything. And about 3 years later, when I started making money, all that stuff kind of resurrected. It all started coming out. And so we end up in the marriage counselor's office, and I thought it was so that, you know, a murder didn't occur or something like that, because I was afraid she's going to kill me. And but what it ended up being was, it was like going to a personal trainer. They teach you the right way to do the exercise.
2: That's right.
0: They teach you the right nutrition, the right tools to win in that area. And so I looked at it as I was just going to class. I had a personal trainer.
2: That's right.
0: For relationships. And, man, I got a lot out of it.
2: It's so helpful.

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0: 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Evelyn is in Knoxville. Hi, Evelyn. How are you?
11: Hi, I'm doing great. How are you guys?
0: Better than we deserve. What's up?
9: So I'm in a little bit of an impasse right now. I'm trying to figure out if I should go back to work full time right now or just wait it off.
11: Wait what off?
9: To go back to the full time force. Right now I'm doing a part time job in the evenings while I stay home with my daughter during the day.
11: Okay. So you're considering going back to work because you need more money or because your daughter is getting older? Like, what's causing you to hit this crossroads?
9: Yeah, good question. I got a call from a former coworker saying there was a position available soon, and my husband and I are in baby step four, so we are trying to right now do the best that we can with our income. We don't have a very high income. And he's trying to find a job right now that pays more.
11: And yes.
9: In the meantime, I just wondered,
11: If you're telling me we don't have a high income and he's not working much and you're working part-time, I would be looking for a full-time job. How much are you guys bringing in every month?
9: Oh, no, he is working much. He's working a full-time job. He's just not making as much as he wants to.
0: What's he make?
9: He makes $50K.
11: Okay,
0: and what can you make at the new full-time gig?
9: $50K.
0: And the trade-off is that you currently make how much at your part-time?
9: Right now, because it's a server position, it's tip-based, so it would be about 20, 25 grand.
0: Okay, so you can increase, you can double your income, and you have one child,
9: right.
0: And the child is how old?
9: Two.
0: And so the child would be in daycare.
9: She's two. Did you hear that?
0: She would be in daycare then, correct? If you took the job.
9: Correct, yeah.
0: Okay, so the trade-off is, do I want to put my child into daycare, so that I can make $25,000 a year more?
9: Correct, yeah. And that's where I'm at a bit of an impasse.
0: That's not an impasse. It's just a decision. Neither one is the wrong answer.
11: You're in baby step four. Is there a reason that you need the money? Does your mortgage fit within what he earns and what you earn part-time?
9: No, the mortgage fits before when we made, we both had an income. The mortgage does not fit into his income. So right now the mortgage went up, so we're at $1,456 a month.
0: Okay. So if you don't take this job, can you stay in that house?
9: Yes. The way that we're making it work. So basically I started aggressively putting money towards the

0: Not me, sorry. Listening to you guys aggressively, and then because of that, started putting lots of money into the mortgage. So this is the first month that we're kind of taking a step back just to invest, because we were not investing the 15%. We were just wanting to be done with the mortgage, but that'll take a while. So we are trying to figure out.
1: Yeah. I still think this is high for you, because if you're telling me he's bringing in after tax around 34, is that true?
0: No, so he would be 2,800.
1: Even less.
0: He does have a pension.
1: No. Just after tax dollars.
2: After tax.
1: After tax, he should have around 33, 34 a month.
2: Yeah.
1: And then you, with the 2,500, I mean, what are you bringing in, 1,500? If that?
0: It's about 2,200 is the average or the median.
1: Okay. Okay. I mean, it's
0: combined, it's about 5,000 and 5,500 every month.
1: It's tight, but you can make it work. I see what you're doing.
2: So it does come down. Okay, we can make the house work. We can make the house work. So the only question is, do you want to work full time and not have the server job? And your child will be in daycare. Neither one is a sin. Neither one's horrible. It's a personal choice. Okay. If you told me you were going to make $10,000 more, you're going to spend that on daycare. So I wouldn't do it.
0: Right.
2: But you're going to make $25,000 or $30,000 more, and his income's going to go up. So if you want to go back to your career, back to your old company, that's fine. But just because they have a position available doesn't mean they won't have one later. Mm-hmm. You could say, third option is I'm going to continue like we are temporarily. And maybe in 2 years or 3 years when Junior goes to kindergarten, maybe then I'll go to full time.
1: Yeah.
2: Because daycare won't be quite as expensive when I've got a date, when I've got school. So anyway, all of that. And so you just got to work it through that way and decide. I don't think there's a wrong answer.
1: I don't either. And I like what you said, Dave. You can go on a path and then look up and go, does this still feel right? If it does, keep going. If it doesn't, you make changes.
2: Now that
1: it doesn't have to be
2: that,
1: forever.
2: That job is not the only job. And it's not might not even be the only time that job is there.
1: That's right.
2: So didn't even ask what the field was, and that might have even added to that. April is in Atlanta. Hi, April. How are you? April, how are you? One more time. April. 3, 2, 1. All right, we'll go back. Karen is in Oregon. Hi, Karen, how are you?
3: Good, thank you. My question today is, I'm 61, and I have retirement money, and I put it, I'm no longer working out of the house, I'm taking care of my mom. But I went to a fiduciary at our credit union, and he put it in stocks and bonds, and I feel like they're too risky for my age. Just, I started last year, and I've been losing ever since. I know it's a long-term
2: You've been
3: thing,
2: losing in the last year?
3: Yeah.
2: Oh, well, it's not too risky. It's just the wrong ones. It's awful.
1: How much did you start with, and how much do you have now?
3: Well, it started with about 84, and the first quarterly thing I looked at, I lost 5,000.
2: Which quarter? The first quarter of this year?
3: No, it would have been, I put it in like July of last year, and in December when I got my first statement, I had lost 5,000.
1: How much do you have today? Do you know?
3: I would say I'm down 8,000 from the 84.
2: Okay, this guy is the world's worst picker of funds.
3: Honestly, I stopped looking at the...
2: He's the world's worst... No, stop. He's the world's worst picker of funds. While you've done that, I've been in 100% growth stock mutual fund, and I've almost doubled my money while you lost 8,000.
3: Okay.
2: And I'm 66.
1: Oh, no.
3: My husband also went to him and lost money in the first thing. Yeah. He just said, it's a long-term thing.
2: No, it's not a long-term thing. You don't do long-term when the market is going up and your investments are going down. Mm-hmm. You don't do that long-term. That's just immediately over. Do not pass go. You're fired. So, go to RamseySolutions.com, click on SmartVestor Pro, and pick out a SmartVestor Pro that you can sit down with that has the heart of a teacher. And never again put money in something because someone else says to do it. Do it because you understand it and you select it.
1: Yeah. If you pull up, Dave, you always have that S&P 500 thing. If you pull up that and look at it, you can see the fact that you've lost apparently quarter over quarter and $8,000 year to date is crazy work compared to what the stock market is actually doing.
2: Yeah, I see. It's 12.24. It's up today since the first of the year. Year to date, it's up 12% since the first of the year. That's not an $8,000 low, it's on $84,000. That's a $12,000. It's an $8,000 gain on $84,000.
1: That's right.
2: That you should have had. And that's just if you only did what the S&P did.
1: And which means he's got...
2: That's all.
1: He was not doing well.
2: Yeah. Horrible.
1: Scary.

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1: Here's a look at Lincoln's first forecast. Thunderstorms likely tonight, otherwise mainly cloudy skies expected. Lows dip down to about 69. Winds out of the north, 5 to 10 miles an hour. Chance of thunderstorms tomorrow. High temperatures reach up to 84. Sunshine mixed with clouds at times. I'm weatherology meteorologist Ray Miller on KFOR-FM, 101.5 and 1240 AM. Online at KFORnow.com. Right now, it's 75 degrees.
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13: Jada talked about this a little bit the other night on the Investing Essentials, and after our last call, I'm going to talk about it again for just a second.
14: All right.
13: Conventional wisdom isn't. It's not wise. 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If you follow conventional wisdom on the proper way to be married, you won't be long. If you follow conventional wisdom, you would get a credit card when you turn 17 or 18 so that you can build your FICO score. Why? So that you can borrow money to buy a car. Why? To build your FICO score so that you can borrow money to buy a house. Why? So that you can build your FICO score to make the banks rich. Because your FICO score is not a measure of winning with money, but conventional wisdom says to build your FICO score. Conventional wisdom also in the financial planning world says that as you get older, you're supposed to move your investments to less risky. And if you read anywhere on the internet among the stupid thousands of articles that are out there, they teach a thing that the financial planning industry has called conventional wisdom, called the asset allocation theory or asset allocation model, which means they allocate more of your assets to bonds and money markets as you get older so that you are safer. That is conventional wisdom, and conventional wisdom isn't. Here's why. As you move your money from good growth stock mutual funds into bonds, they underperform dramatically. As we told the last caller, year to date on the S&P 500, my stock growth stock mutual fund in an S&P has averaged 12.2%. Do you know what the bond market has averaged since the beginning of the year? Less than 1%.
14: Oh, gosh, I was going to guess higher. That's bad.
13: And so she calls up and says, I have followed conventional wisdom, and my fiduciary, which is a funny term for someone that's supposed to have your best interest at heart, but used conventional wisdom and screwed up everything. So this bozo at the credit union put her into bonds, some equities, and some cash, which is what conventional wisdom says to do when you're 61. Okay, and so she's lost $8,000 when she should have made $8,000, which is a $16,000 swing, which is somewhere around 25% on $84,000 that she's off because she followed the advice of someone who was giving conventional wisdom. Conventional wisdom is what normal people, everyone believes without question, and they just follow each other around until they walk off a cliff together.
14: Yeah, because he didn't notice that she was losing.
13: Yeah, and she was told that she should be in something safer, and yet she lost money, and so her response was, I'm not in something safe enough,
14: mm-hmm.
13: instead of I'm in the wrong thing. She believed the lie about part of it, but didn't understand the situation. So the idea that you need to move to all of your investments to a safe haven of bonds and cash where you make no money as you get older is absolute bullcrap. It's mathematically stupid because there's two kinds of risk with money, boys and girls. There's a risk of actually losing it because it goes down in value. There's another kind of risk. If you don't make 4.2% on your money, which is the inflation rate, then you are going backward in real purchasing power. Oh, as a matter of fact, if you're going to have to pay taxes on it, you need to make a little over 6% in order to net 4.2% after taxes to break even with inflation and taxes. If you're using the asset allocation model and you're in bonds and cash as a part of your portfolio, 40, 50% of your portfolio, you're not even keeping up with inflation. You've gotten tackled from behind.
14: And God willing, she lives from 61 until, I don't know, 80 or 81.
13: So what usually happens to a Ramsey follower, if they follow the stuff, is they're in the four types of growth stock mutual funds, no bonds, no cash. And we don't tell you to change that as you get older, and here's why. Because if you follow the stuff we're talking about, the guy a while ago, we said, if you just put your house payment away, it was going to be $3 million, right? $2.2 million a while ago, right? So you're going to have millions of dollars in these mutual funds. I'm 66. I have millions of dollars in my mutual funds. Now, if I have millions of dollars in my mutual funds and they go down this year, am I okay?
14: You'll be just fine.
13: I think I'll be okay. But they went up 12.2 year to date. And last year they were up 18. And the other years they're averaging over 12. In the last 5 years, that $2 million would have become $4 million in 5 years just by leaving it alone. Meanwhile, someone following conventional wisdom that's my age has lost millions of dollars in opportunity. Millions. Oh, and guess what? I'm 66. You think I'm ever going to touch that money? Probably. No. I might live off of the income because it'll generate, if you have $2 million, it'll generate $150,000, $200,000 a year in income mm-hmm. and not ever touch it. So am I ever even going to touch it? No, I'm not going to touch it. So it doesn't really matter what it's in as long as it's producing income. And so who am I actually investing it for? Oh, me when I'm 96, because if I'm 66 and I'm healthy, statistically I make it into my 90s. Now, if I'm not healthy at 66, we can change that, but I'm healthy. Yep. So knock on wood, I make it into my 90s. So I have 30 years to outpace inflation, and if I go with conventional wisdom, my $2 million will be worth less than it is now in actual real purchasing power because of adjusted for taxes and inflation. So that's just asinine. Use your own brain to think about these things. Don't use somebody who follows everybody else around.
14: Yeah.
13: Don't be normal. Use your own brain. So yeah, that pisses off half of the financial planning world, which really keeps me very happy. It's one of my goals in life. April is in Atlanta, Georgia. Hi, yeah. April, what's up?
15: So I have the dumbest dumb question.
13: Uh-oh.
15: Like, honestly, you know, so I am married. I have we have a mutual income of a lot of money. I mean, we make about $500,000 a year, mm-hmm. Between the two of us.
13: Mm-hmm.
15: You know, so we are in a good financial place. But the thing is I also know that we've been married for about 15 years. Mm-hmm. I also know that he has always put money away mm-hmm. in investments mm-hmm. that he has controlled. And so I have never...

0: million and one. I'm looking at my investment account right now. I have about 1.1 million in investments, on my own, in my own money.
1: So he's got 2 million. You've got 1.1.
2: The law in Georgia does not say you have your own money.
0: So the law in Georgia is 50%.
2: I know.
0: Right.
2: All of it goes in a pile. All of the money goes in a pile, and we split it down the middle.
0: Yes. And
2: yours
0: so
2: and my, his are not yours and his. It's ours until we split
0: children,
2: it.
0: Right. We have two children. They're 9 and 7. You know, like, so, and he has done very, let's be very honest. You know, he's lived a really good dad life.
2: So the question is, all we can do is tell you how great this guy is, and I'm divorcing him.
1: Yeah.
2: It's just so strange.
1: You may have kept your money separate, but it's yours together.
2: The money goes in a pile, and you split it down the middle. It's what the law says. And if he doesn't abide by the law, it's not going to be good for him. This good dad is not going to go well with the judge.

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2: 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Would you ever suggest REITs as an alternative to purchasing real estate in order to get in at a lower price point? I've never heard you do that. I've always heard you say if you're going to have 5% to just play around with and do things like crypto, single stocks, REITs would kind of fall into that category.
1: You know, REITs used to fall into that category. I think you're right. REIT stands for REIT, Real Estate Investment Trust, and it's basically a mutual fund that buys real estate.
2: But there's a lot of different types.
1: There's a lot of different types, and when they first came out, I don't know, 25 or 30 years ago, I first started seeing them. I just told people to stay away from them. Mm-hmm. Because in those days, the fees being charged to manage the property was so high that the yield to the actual rate of return on buying the mutual fund was low.
2: Right.
1: And in these days, though, I've seen a lot of the current REITs that are yielding, you know, up around what you might make on a regular growth stock mutual fund. And so you're getting up around 10, 12, 15%, somewhere in there. I've seen REITs that are doing that. And so if you wanted to do a REIT as a way to get to real estate, I would. That'd be okay. Pick out one with a good track record. Mm-hmm. Get with a SmartVestor Pro. They could help you pick one.
2: We have a really great article also on Ramsey Solutions, and it goes through the different type, the equity, the mortgage, the hybrids.
1: Exactly.
2: And it'll kind of explain all of those to you.
1: Equity is basically buying real estate with equity, which is what you want. That's the one I would do. Because this is a way to put in $10,000 and be in the real estate market without having to buy a house.
2: Right. But you do want to stay away from the mortgage ones because those actually take on debt in many cases.
1: It's exactly right. So, and that article is on our website, can give you more detail. But overall, I would not do this until you are ready to buy real estate, which would be baby step 7.
2: Yeah,
1: Your home is paid off, and you've got, you know, 15% or more going into the four types of growth stock mutual funds that we talk about, growth, and income, aggressive growth. This is not a substitute.
2: You're not using part of your 15% on this.
1: Yeah, it's not a substitute for your normal investing plan with the baby steps, okay? It's in addition to. So let's say your house is paid off, and you're putting 15, 20% away for retirement, and you got some extra money, and you're thinking about buying real estate with it.
2: Yeah.
1: But you don't quite have enough to do that yet, and you want to buy a REIT instead.
2: I love that.
1: That's an okay place, but that's the only time, and that's a very small percentage of our listeners.
2: True that. There. Yeah, that's true. That's very true.
1: So you got to get there first before we talk about it. And no, I would not do a REIT instead of growth stock mutual funds.
2: And I think that's what Steve was asking.
1: In addition to. Yeah. He's got the real estate bug, and he's wanting to get in there quick. And get in there easy, and that's not what we want to do. So you're going to buy it like you do any long-term investment. You plan to hold it 5, 10, 20 years, that kind of thing, and then you're going to be all right. John's in Columbus, Ohio. Hi, John. How are you?
3: Good. How about you?
1: Better than I deserve. What's up?
3: Hey, so I had a question for you. I wanted to really weigh the pros and cons. So I know you're not really for bankruptcy, but I wanted to see what you thought in my situation.
1: Okay.
3: It would be a chapter 13. So I'm about $200,000 in unsecured debt. That includes anything from payday loans to high interest credit cards. I think like I'm spending around $9,000 a month. And I think I bring home around $11,800 after tax. So not much left. I've tried to do like the debt snowball and it's just not really getting anywhere.
1: What is all the debt? $200,000 unsecured.
3: Yes.

0: What do you owe on your cars?
1: So I got one car. I think I owe right around $27,000.
0: Is that in addition to the
1: But
0: 200?
1: yes,
0: Okay.
1: but that so I mean it's a Tesla, so I don't have to pay for gas. So I mean I don't know if that really makes up for it, but I would
0: No,
1: be
0: it doesn't
1: paying
0: make up for it. You
1: in
0: got
1: gas $27,000
0: $27,000 worth of debt. Well, you have $200,000. How'd you get $200,000 in unsecured debt?
1: That's a good question. So I was a realtor, and right around the time COVID happened, I wasn't making much, maybe like 12,000 a year. And I just started, having to take out loans and debt to cover basic living expenses. And then it just kind of grew from there.
0: So
1: And
0: you
1: then
0: went a
1: trying to
0: long
1: catch
0: time
1: up.
0: without working.
1: So, no, I didn't really
0: $200,000
1: have.
0: worth of time without working.
2: Because you're putting your life on credit cards instead of picking up a different job.
0: Wow.
2: Is it just you,
1: I mean,
2: John? Or do you have a family, a wife?
1: no, I have a wife, but so I mean, I'm the one bringing in the income. But I didn't really have any gaps in employment or anything. But yeah, I was like making 12,000, and then I slowly progressed. I mean, over the last 5 years, I went from 12
2: Well,
1: to
2: that is a gap
1: 200.
2: in income. If you told me you're making $12,000 a year,
0: And if you
2: that's not
0: told me
2: enough
0: you
2: to
0: lived
2: eat.
0: on $200,000 worth of borrowed money, that's a gap in income. Or you were spending more than you know, one of the
1: Yeah, I think it was just the payday loans, like the amount. So like, because my salary is right around 200 now, but with the payday loans and stuff, it's like I had to
0: How
2: How
0: much of the
2: much in
0: 200
1: payday
0: is
1: pay.
0: payday loans?
1: It's probably 35 to 40 thousand.
0: It's not the payday loans then. You've still got $265,000 or $165,000 worth of other stuff. Right.
2: Does your wife know about this?
1: She does.
0: All of it?
1: Yeah.
0: Okay. All right. How long y'all been married?
1: About 2, 3 years, but we've been together for 10 years.
0: Okay. All right. Well, this is a very, very scary thing that you're in and to go through, sir. I've been there and I know how it feels to stand in the shower and scream and cry because I was so scared I didn't know what to do next. So, it's a mess. It's a real mess. You're really not bankrupt. And bankruptcy is really not going to solve your problem because the Chapter 13 is 60 months of paying payments on these, and there's a formula that's going to dictate that you pay a large sum of it, not all of it, but a large sum of it back. And if you're going to pay a large sum of it back in a Chapter 13 over 60 months, then you can also pay a deal, work a deal with these people, and work it through. We have an advertiser named Guardian Litigation that helps people in these exact situations, and it's much easier and quicker than bankruptcy. Your credit is destroyed, and it's going to continue to be destroyed. Good, because John doesn't need to be borrowing money again. So that's a good thing. But so just continue that idea. Your credit's destroyed, and then what is the most efficient way to clean this mess up? Chapter 13 is not. When you run the actual formulas that are required by law against this debt, you're going to pay back a lot of this, not all of it, but a lot of it, because you make a lot. And so if you made $14,000 a year, well, then you wouldn't be paying back much of it. But the formula is based on your income. And so the law wants you to pay as much as you can pay in bankruptcy or not, in Chapter 13, that is. And it's called a wage earner's plan. So I'm going to put you on hold, and we're going to connect you with the folks at Guardian Litigation and see if they can help you. I think they can. And basically, what they're going to do is they're going to go through with each one of these and make a deal with them and stop the interest and lower the balance and then pay it out. And the good news is, if you keep paying, $5,000-$7,000 a month, you're going to be out of this in a period of time that's shorter than 5 years, and you won't have filed bankruptcy. Hang on to your marriage, brother. Sit down with your wife, tell her you love her, you're important. You make a lot of money now. You can clean this mess up and learn from it and never be back here again. I did.
3: If you want to

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2: From ABC News. I'm Dave Packer. Growing fallout from failed trade talks with Canada. Prime Minister Mark Carney has now imposed tariffs on about $20 billion of American goods, impacting 700 products. Everything from steel to aluminum to cheese, after President Trump initially put steep tariffs on Canadian goods. ABC's Elizabeth Schulze.
3: We have seen multiple Canadian provinces ban the import of American liquor, of spirits. And this was really a way for Canadian provinces to say, we just don't agree with what President Trump is doing.
2: And in response to this, the White House now says the U.S. will be banning dairy products, most alcoholic beverages, and motorcycles from Canada. CENTCOM confirms the U.S. attacked five Iranian tankers in response to an attempted missile attack on a U.S. Navy warship. Secretary of State Marco Rubio during an unrelated trip to Colombia.
4: Yeah, the back and forth is pretty straightforward, and that is that Iran continues to try to hit U.S. naval ships. And for every time they do that or try to do that, they're going to lose tankers. And I think you'll see that again today.
2: A Florida family says that they had to rely on themselves to recover the bodies of four relatives killed at sea in a plane crash off the Bahamas early Monday.
5: The U.S. Coast Guard joining the search.
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5: Hours later, the family releasing a statement saying they had recovered all four family members' bodies themselves, writing, "Our relatives had to bring them aboard their own vessel."
2: ABC's Gio Benitez. ABC News projects former U.S. Senator John Sununu wins the New Hampshire Republican primary for U.S. Senate and will face Democratic Congressman Chris Pappas in November. Supreme Court Justice Brett Kavanaugh handing Democrats a victory Tuesday, rebuffing an appeals from Missouri officials who wanted to use new congressional districts backed by President Trump in November. 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
2: The Port Authority of New York and New Jersey unveiled a new memorial honoring its employees killed on 9/11.
10: With the dedication of this memorial, our Port Authority colleagues, friends, and family members now have a special place in our home to come and remember those who are no longer with us.
2: 84 Port Authority employees died on September 11th, but Executive Director Catherine Garcia says in the 25 years since, they continue to lose colleagues. For decades now, travelers have been limited on the liquids they can bring past security, but that could be changing.
11: TSA is considering letting pre-check members take

0: water bottles through security. Administrator David Cummins says this is due to the agency's 3D bag screening tech.
1: It does have the ability to detect whether that's water in the bottle or not. And so we are going to be considering how we might introduce the ability to keep your water bottles through a pre-check lane in the coming months.
0: Cummins reiterated,
1: it would just be for the vetted pre-check population, and it would be just water bottles.
0: Claire McMichael, ABC News.
2: The National Park Service says it expects to restore a water supply in the Grand Canyon in weeks, not months, as feared, saying deadly flash flooding did not damage most of a near-complete pipeline. The driveway of a Malibu mansion owned by Nicolas Cage collapsed on Tuesday, opening up a giant hole in front of the house. Dave Packer, ABC News.
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5: 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Iran strikes Saudi energy targets, and renewed hostilities push crude oil closer to the $100 mark. The Amazon cargo plane that overshot the runway in Miami killed 5 people in vehicles that the plane struck.
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0: From the heartland of America and the gateway to the West, good morning, good evening, wherever you may be, across the nation, around the world. I'm George Norrie. This is Coast to Coast AM. Later tonight, channeling and ETs. Here's what's happening. Iran has claimed that its Islamic Revolutionary Guard Corps Navy had captured an advanced unmanned American submarine near the entrance of the strategically vital Strait of Hormuz, adding another dramatic dimension to the months-long conflict in the West Asia area. Iranian president vowed to continue resistance against the U.S., writing on X that the U.S. will regret the war. With more on today's activities, here's our Tom Danheiser. Tommy?
1: Well, George, the U.S. submarine Iran claimed to capture was actually an underwater drone. In response, a Pentagon spokesperson said the drone had malfunctioned more than a day ago. It was surveying regional waters in support of ongoing operations. The defective drone was an older model that neither collected sensitive data nor carried any classified sonar or radar equipment. U.S. Central Command has said it destroyed five Iranian crude oil carriers after Iran's Islamic Revolutionary Guard Corps targeted a U.S. Navy warship with ballistic missiles twice over the past 2 days. The U.S. warship evaded both attempts and continued patrolling regional waters with no American personnel harmed. Meanwhile, Yemen's Tehran-backed Houthis attacked four cities in the south of U.S. ally Saudi Arabia on Tuesday, wounding more than 70 people and setting oil installations ablaze in what appeared to be a major expansion of the six-month-old Middle East war. And violence in the occupied West Bank has spiked following clashes and settler attacks on Palestinian villages. Israeli threats of forceful responses have grown

0: following localized stabbing incidences and unrest. There you go, George.
1: Thank you, Tom. Dr. John Curtis has been with us since the beginning of this war at the end of February. John, does there seem to be an end game to this thing?
2: No. There's no end game at all. As a matter of fact, things that are escalating. You're talking about, going through, things like, strategic, Strait of Hormuz is completely controlled by, the Iranian, Republican National Guard at this point. And when it comes to the U.S., finding some way out of this war, there is no way out when the Iranians basically want to, they want to retaliate, because of the, what happened with Ayatollah Khamenei. It's a tit for tat, kind of endless warfare that has no end in sight. And it's not only the U.S., can't get out of this war. They also can't stop. The problems that exist with, you're talking about, no end in sight, to this. So it's like, it's not a formula for an end game. It's a formula for the end of, the U.S., there's no way we can get out of this without, it negotiated, by, other countries. And there's no one in Europe. They're not willing to, they're not willing to, conclude anything, when it comes to this war, other than, the fact that, we have, endless, unending,
1: Well, we need to find a way out of it, John. Thank you, John Curtis. Lindsey Clancy's attorney signaled that he would be open to a plea deal, saying he hopes the district attorney will revisit the case now that her murder trial has ended in a mistrial. Kevin Reddington's comments came after Judge William Sullivan declared a mistrial Friday, as we reported then, in Clancy's murder case after jurors were unable to reach a unanimous verdict, ending in an apparent 11-1 divide. The 36-year-old Clancy faced three counts of first-degree murder in the deaths of her children, Cora, Dawson, and Callan, all under the age of six, who were found strangled at the family's home in January of 2023. Sad story there. Canada's retaliatory counter-tariffs, ranging from 15% to 50% on approximately $27.6 billion worth of U.S. goods, has taken effect. John Truman Wolf, author of the 99 Strongest Banks in America, is with us here. John, what do you think of these tariffs?
3: Well, George, the truth is they're not good for either country. They will increase prices both here and in Canada. We all know that Trump isn't one that's going to, kind of bend to the will of somebody else. He'll hang tough. The other side is Mark Carney, who used to be part of the Bank for International Settlements, the global Darth Vader of global banking. So you got a couple of tough cookies there. Trump raised additional sanctions today, or not sanctions, tariffs today. So this, you know, George, it may just continue. They may both hold on to the tariffs into the future. Now, I can see that happening.
1: Well, you know, I know Canada's been a great neighbor for a long, long time. Are we going to spoil that situation?
3: You know, already I think we've spoiled it to a certain degree. I read a recent survey of the Canadian people, and they are very unhappy with the Donald. Our relationship, as you noted, has been very simpatico with our northern neighbors for decades and decades and decades. But right now, it's very sour, and unless these guys, you know, sit down and work out some kind of agreement, it's going to continue to be troubling.
1: All right. Thank you, John. John Truman Wolf. If you'd like to protect your heart, walk an extra 1,000 steps today, especially if you have high blood pressure. That's the conclusion of an important recent study of step counts and heart health. It involved 36,000 middle-aged or older British men and women with high blood pressure who wore an activity tracker. Scientists followed them for nearly a decade to see who experienced cardiac problems, then utilized that data to model the likely effects of increased step counts on disease risk. How about that? ABC apparently will not extend comedian Jimmy Kimmel's contract beyond 2027, it's been reported. Citing a source familiar with the situation, the tabloid reported the ongoing 24th season of Jimmy Kimmel Live will be the last. Kimmel has been the late-night chairperson on ABC since 2003. In a moment, Stacey Horn joins us with her work on something very strange going on Roosevelt Island. Back in a moment on Coast to Coast AM.
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5: I coughed, and I coughed until I choked 24 hours a day. I couldn't even walk across my floor without literally coughing until I was gassed. So I saw three different pulmonologists, and they could do nothing. Someone had mentioned to me about a product that President Reagan had taken. I ordered it within 1 week. 1 week. My coughing has stopped since I've taken the carnivora. Everyone that would come into our store would say, what happened? Why are you not coughing? I told them what I'm doing. And they said, well, what's it doing that it stopped that coughing? I said, I can't answer that. It just stopped it.
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0: Welcome back to Coast, George Norrie with you, Stacey Horn with us. Stacey is the author of a number of nonfiction books. She writes on the subjects of prosecutors, FBI agents, crime and crime sprees as well. Back in the 1800s, there was an island near New York called Blackwell that was turned into another one called Roosevelt Island, which is the current name. It was a strange place. It was set up originally to help people who were indigent and poor. Turned out to be a place where they've had prisons, insane asylums, and all kinds of strange things. Stacey, welcome back to the show. It's been a while.
1: It has been. Thanks for having me back.
0: How you been?
1: Good, busy, writing lots of books, having fun.
0: Your latest is what, Damnation Island? You wrote that in what year?
1: No, that's not my latest. Damnation Island, I think around 2018, and the most recent book is The Killing Fields of East New York.
0: All right. How did you get involved writing about Roosevelt Island?
1: It's also serendipitous sometimes. I had this idea for a book that I wanted to write that actually ended up being The Killing Fields of East New York, but in between, I wrote Damnation Island, and I wrote that originally. I love doing research. For me, it's just a treasure hunt, and I love particularly forgotten information, forgotten people, forgotten stories. So I wanted to write a book that somehow illustrated, that could communicate how much fun it is to research. And I had going down those rabbit holes. And I wanted to write a book about the municipal archives, and that's where a lot of historical records for the city of New York are stored. So I wrote a proposal, and in the proposal, I just gave the examples of the kind of things that you could find in the municipal archives. And in there was just a little piece about Roosevelt Island, which, as you said, was known as Blackwell's Island in the 19th century, and it was a very sad little story about a boy who had been found wandering the streets of New York, and he was in such bad shape, his foot was almost coming off his leg, and he was taken, picked up by the police, and eventually ended up on Blackwell's Island. And when my publishers read the proposal, they felt that little bit was the most interesting thing in my proposal. And they said, well, why don't you write a book about Blackwell's Island? And I went, oh, my God, why didn't I think of that? What a great idea.
0: The island's not that big, is it?
1: No, it's like 2 miles long. I forget how wide. But you can just easily walk the perimeter of the entire island in a couple of hours.
0: What is it being used for now, Stacey?
1: Well, after they removed all these institutions, it was known as, it's known for a while as Welfare Island. And then it sat dormant. The public hospitals were still there. And then somebody had an idea to use it for affordable housing. And that's what it became. But now it's just like every place else in New York and in the United States. It's a very expensive place to live, but it's lovely. You go there and you feel like it's almost like Central Park in the sense that it's this quiet oasis in the middle of a very busy city.
0: The original intentions were good, to help the poor, the disturbed, and what happened? Something went wrong.
1: Well, everyone knows about I think a lot of people are aware of the hospital called Bellevue. It was a public hospital.
0: Right.
1: But they were not, I don't think most people are aware that it was also the site for prisons like the workhouse and the penitentiary. And that was also where the city, it was called at the time, the lunatic asylum was located. And the conditions were just so inhumane. I mean, I cannot exaggerate it, just how terrible people were cared for there. But the city recognized that, and they had this attitude of pride, really. And I found this one quote where one of the councilmen said, "Why have we not establishments worthy of our great city?" So they went around and researching how they could do better. And they bought Blackwell's Island, which at the time was owned by a family named Blackwell, and it was mostly orchards and a quarry, a granite quarry. And they bought this island, and their plan was to replace all these institutions with brand new state-of-the-art prisons, hospitals, a hospital for people with mental illness, and places, almshouse for the poor. And they were going to show the world.

0: modeled how it was done. And also, they felt for people that were beleaguered and suffering from either physical or mental illness, it would be better to get them out of the city and onto this, you know, lush, lovely island. The peaceful oasis that I describe now is even more so then, and that just felt like that was a better place to heal.
1: Stacy, tell us the story of Nellie Bly.
0: Well, I think people are somewhat aware of Nellie Bly, but she was a journalist, and she worked this out with her editor in advance that she would fake being mentally ill, crazy, insane, and be sent to Blackwell's Island. And so she did, and that she got sent there. She spent 10 days on the island, and her articles that were published at the time were eventually put together in a book called 10 Days in the Madhouse. Oh, God, now I'm thinking, am I remembering that title right?
1: Huh.
0: But when I was researching what was going on Blackwell's Island, I was finding one horror story after another. But here was a woman who went in there and witnessed it firsthand. It was like one of the few firsthand accounts that I found that even though she wasn't a real patient, it was from the point of view of a patient. And she just described horrendous abuse, which I used in the book. But the thing that kills me about that was she said she would later refer to it as the worst 10 days of her life. And she had originally attended to get put into one of two buildings called the Lodge and the Retreat, and those were the most notorious places in the lunatic asylum on Blackwell's Island. And instead, they put her in the main building, main lunatic asylum, in, I believe it was Hall 16, and Hall 16 was a nice place. It was where they put people that were not, who were suffering from mild mental illness and people that they foresaw as being eventually released. And when she, so the book that she writes about terrible, terrible conditions, and they're bad, like people died from abuse while she was there. Those all took place in the nicest part of the asylum.
1: Oh,
0: so
1: geez.
0: When she saw how bad it was, she said, no way am I going to try to get to be moved to the Lodge or the Retreat. I would be taking my life in my hands, which was true.
1: What are some of the crazier or bizarre stories you uncovered?
0: Well, there's really so many. I wanted to quick get to, I can't find it. I wanted to talk about how many people died on Blackwell's Island daily. There was like a daily population. Oh, here it is. There was roughly 40 to 50,000 people were admitted to one institution or another on Blackwell's Island.
1: That's huge.
0: Exactly. And over 1,000 people died there every year. And the lunatic asylum, excuse me, ended up being the most lethal place to go when you were on Blackwell's Island. And that's like a strange thing to say, given that there were hospitals there where people were suffering from illnesses, and yet they were dying more at the lunatic asylum. So one of the problems was the city underestimated how much it was going to cost for all of these institutions, and they underestimated how many people they would need to care for. So right from the start, they never had enough money to do what they needed to do well. So they're always trying to save money, and that led to some terrible decisions. For instance, instead of hiring trained or at least semi-trained attendants or nurses, instead, they decided that they would use people that had been convicted of crimes and sent to the work.
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1: Here's a look at Lincoln's first forecast. Thunderstorms likely overnight, otherwise cloudy skies expected. Lows dip down to about 69, winds out of the north around 5 miles per hour. Sunshine mixed with clouds at times. Wednesday, chance of thunderstorms. High temperatures reach up to 84. I'm weatherology meteorologist Paul Trombley on KFOR-FM, 101.5 and 1240 AM. Online at KFORnow.com. Right now, it's 73 degrees.
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1: We'll take your calls next hour with Stacey Horn as we talk about Roosevelt Island. The New Yorkers definitely check in with us if you know about that island. 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Strange Universe is one of our brand new television shows, and Tom will tell you how you can watch a few of them.
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0: And welcome back to Coast. George Norrie with you. Stacy Horn with us as we talk about the bizarre things happening on Roosevelt Island. Stacy, tell us more about that TV show that looked at it.
1: Oh, I was glad you were going to get back to that because I realized I had so much backstory. I didn't really get to the actual story. But basically, I was trying to make the point that restraining women was an easier way of keeping order. And so that resulted in some of the horror stories that I learned about. And the worst one that I heard about was a case where they took a pregnant woman and they threw her into solitary confinement. And let's just look at that for one brief second. The fact that, caring for mentally ill in the 19th century involved throwing them into solitary confinement. So they put her in a straitjacket first, put her into solitary confinement, and she gave birth alone in a straitjacket in a cell.
0: Oh, my God. Unbelievable.
1: I know. And that's just one of many. Like, I found stories of murder. They would put women in into their rooms, 4 to 6 in a room meant for one, and then they would lock the door, and they would stay in that room locked until morning. And one night, one of the women in one of the rooms was murdering another by using a wooden pail that was used as a chamber pot. She was, like, literally bashing her head in, excuse me, with this chamber pot. And so there was, like, other women in the room trying to get away from this scene and this occurrence. And the farthest away they could get up from what was happening, because these rooms were small, was 10 feet. So for the entire building that night, there was just one woman in charge, and she was being helped by 4 women who were convicts from the workhouse. And so she ran in, unlocked the door, saw what was happening, and she had no choice but to lock the door again because she couldn't let this woman who was murdering out. Called for help. There was no doctor in the hospital at the time. There was no law enforcement to help her. So the doctor took an hour to get there, and his

0: completely disparate missions, and they're all part of the same department, which was part of the problem. And the people appointed to this commission were political appointees, so they did not have any expertise in this matter. But for instance, there was an investigation into what had happened in the murder that I described. And even though it was decided that this murder happened because of how poorly run the institution was, the response from the councilman was to fire the nurse. They made no changes. They decided she was entirely responsible for what had happened when she closed the door afterwards, and not anything of not locking women in this room, putting them in straitjackets, everything else. That was fine.
1: Now tell us about the killing fields of East New York. What were they?
0: Can I tell a little backstory about how I came to write that book?
1: Absolutely. Sure thing.
0: Well, I had written a book over 20 years ago about the NYPD's Cold Case Squad. These are detectives who go back and try to solve old unsolved homicides. And I wasn't into true crime, but actually this is kind of, well, there's a small 9/11 connection, but after 9/11, like many other people, that night I tried to go down there and volunteer and help out at the site, and they were not taking volunteers. It was too dangerous for people like me.
1: Yeah.
0: But I stayed there and met a lot of the recovery workers, and I met this detective from the Cold Case Squad, and he told me about what the squad did. I was not aware that we had a Cold Case Squad. But he also told me that there were warehouses all around the city where evidence for all the murders in New York were stored. And I'm the person who loves history, and I love forgotten history. So the idea that all the murders in New York City going back, you know, more than 100 years, the evidence is sitting in these warehouses. I was like dying to get into these warehouses. So I wrote that book. It came out. But in the process of writing that book, two things happened. One, I learned that East New York, which is in Brooklyn, actually, had the highest number of unsolved homicides, and I never forgot that. And then the day that my book came out, there was a big trial for a white-collar criminal. Of course, I can't remember who it was, but one of the big white-collar criminals of the 1990s. So I had just spent a bunch of years researching murder, and I was able to go from zero to being an expert in murder just because there's so much information out there. I mean, we're tracking murder very, very well in the United States. And so I could tell you, you know, for any city, state, town in the United States, how many people were murdered, who they were, how many crimes were solved, how many were not solved, just anything I wanted to know. So when I read about this white collar crime, I thought, oh, well, how many white collar crimes are there, and how bad is it? How many people do we arrest? How many people go to jail? So I looked into that, and I called everybody that I thought could answer that question for me. I called the Department of Justice. I called attorneys general all across the United States, the FBI, the SEC. And without exception, every one of them told me, we're not tracking that. We do not know. They couldn't even tell me good figures for what their history of investigating and arresting white-collar crime. And I thought that was kind of a big deal, and I ended up writing an op-ed about it, thinking, you know, we have no idea. Like, we have an inaccurate picture of how bad financial crimes are. It could be enormous and devastating. It could be not so bad. But the point is, we did not know. And so
1: my dad has been the case, by the way, of Michael Milken.
0: No, but it's that time period. There was like a bunch of them. George Bush was probably one of the more active presidents in terms of his administration going after financial criminals. So, so where was I? Oh, yeah. So I thought that, you know, I wrote this op-ed. It was in the Times, and I

0: thought there'd be some kind of reaction, and there just wasn't. It was just crickets, and I shouldn't have been surprised.
1: It didn't move the needle, did it?
0: No. And whenever I would talk to people about this, like, oh my God, financial crime is really, really bad. It's just not sexy. Nobody believed me. Nobody cared. And so for over 20 years, I have had like my eye out for the story that would communicate that this is actually important. I mean, it may not be as sexy as serial killers, but it's just bad. The devastation from white collar crimes is in many ways worse. Anyway, so at one point, my publisher asked me if I would be interested in writing a true crime book. And again, I don't think of myself as a true crime person, but immediately that fact that East New York had the highest number of unsolved murders popped into my head, and I thought, you know, before I say no, let me look into that. There may be a story there. And it turns out there was. I looked into it. I traced it back to financial crimes, actually several crime waves, and that led to the book, The Killing Fields of East New York. And the most exciting thing I uncovered was, I think most of us are aware that there was a big subprime mortgage crisis in, 2007, 2008. And I learned that the very first subprime mortgage scandal was in the 1960s, 1970s, and it destroyed neighborhoods across the United States.
1: Interesting. Mitt Romney's father, George Romney, I knew when he was the governor of Michigan, where I grew up. He was in one of your books, wasn't he?
0: He was in The Killing Fields of East New York. These programs all came out of civil rights legislation in 1968, and HUD was created. And George Romney was the first head of HUD. He was appointed by Nixon. And Nixon thought that he had run against George Romney, and Nixon's idea was basically he's going to put Romney here and bury him, and nobody's going to hear from him again. But this legislation and HUD's mission at the time was to affirmatively further fair housing, and in particular for families of color. And George Romney, he was such a decent soul. He really, believed in this mission, and he really wanted to make this happen. He wanted to see that families of color had the same ability to buy a decent home as white families did. But unfortunately, he was appointed by an administration where that was not their main concern.
1: You know how he died?
0: No.
1: Died on a treadmill.
0: Oh, God.
1: Had a heart attack.
0: Poor guy. He was a good man.
1: He was a good man. He was a decent governor.
0: That's it. He was a thoroughly decent guy. And I have a good story about him. The case that I wrote about that was eventually prosecuted in New York was run by a prosecutor named Anthony Assetto, and he was a young man at the time, as all these federal prosecutors were. They're all young men at the time. And when he saw what he had and when he saw how widespread it was, he knew that, he had to conduct an undercover operation, and he couldn't do that without cooperation from HUD and the FHA. And so he met with George Romney to tell him what he found, and to talk about what he needed. And he said, it told me, like, he's a young guy and he was just terrified. And he said, he had the same impression of Romney that everyone did. Romney was just so thoroughly decent. And when he told him what he had uncovered, Romney was just
1: flabbergasted.
0: He was. He just couldn't believe that what was happening and right under his nose. And he said, so I need your help. I need access to files, to people, but nobody can know what I'm doing. So you can't tell anyone. And he said, and Romney promised that he wouldn't. And he assigned him a lawyer and two FHA guys to help, you know, pull together these files and explain to him what they meant, and he never, like, told anybody what was going on, except for the three people that he assigned to Masetta.
1: Of all the books you've written, Stacy, which topic do you think was the most exciting for people in terms of book sales?
0: I don't know. I wish I could answer that question better. I mean, I think they're all exciting. Maybe Killing Fields for this reason. Like, in the back of my mind, I'm thinking I have to communicate. Like, I was so used to people being bored by the subject, I said, I have to find a way that's going to show them how devastating financial crimes are. So I connected it, and not just arbitrarily. These crimes destroyed these neighborhoods. So as the financial crimes went up, so did street crimes and murder. And it's directly connected, and I explain how. So what I did was, so the book has two threads. One thread shows the history of the white collar crimes, how they evolved and happened, and then one thread I shows East New York going from an up and coming working class middle class neighborhood to something called the Killing Fields of East New York. And by the way, before I go on, this is happening across the United States. I just used East New York as an example. So I begin with the murder of a 17-year-old girl, terrible story, and I picked her because she was born in East New York while it was still nice but starting to go downhill. And so I show East New York going downhill all around her, ultimately leading to her murder. And I show how the murders happened, why, and how it's directly connected to these financial crimes. So the whole book is just going back and forth between the financial crimes and the aftermath of East New York. So there's lots of murder, lots of terrible stories. I mean, horrible. There were so many bad stories when my book was first, like, finished. We showed it to a bunch of readers, and they just said, it's too much. I can't take it. And so we had to, like, pare it, take it down a notch or two. But which kills me, because people, I think, need to know just how bad it was.
1: Well, they'll do it through your books and this program, to be sure. When we come back, Stacy, we're going to take phone calls with you, especially if you live in New York. Check in with us if you know about Roosevelt Island. 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

0: Here's a look at Lincoln's first forecast. Lows level off around 69 overnight under overcast skies with thunderstorms likely. Winds out of the north around 5 miles per hour. Slight chance for storms Wednesday. Highs around 84. More clouds and sun. I'm weatherology meteorologist Paul Trombley on KFOR FM 101.5 and 1240 AM. 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
4: From ABC News, I'm Dave Packer. As the war with Iran escalates, the Dow plunging more than 600 points Tuesday. Concerns over the rising price of oil getting the blame, and those oil prices not likely to come down far as long as the tankers are military targets in the Gulf. ABC's Rachel Scott.
5: The U.S. ramping up attacks on Iranian oil tankers, hitting five ships after firing on three tankers over the weekend. The U.S. calls the strikes a response to Iran shooting missiles at American warships. With the war now in its seventh month, President Trump saying this.
6: They've been punished greatly. As you know, we've really taken it to them.
5: But Iran giving no sign of surrender.
4: Federal investigators say they plan to interview the two surviving crew members from Sunday's deadly cargo plane crash in Miami that killed five people on the ground Wednesday. They may face some tough questions. NTSB investigator Chi Hoon Shin Tuesday night.
7: With the cockpit voice recorder, while we have that data, crew accounts and crew interviews will help fill in some of the blanks for us that the crew remembers in terms of actions that they might have done but not verbalized.
4: The Smithsonian says Secretary Lonnie Bunch is stepping down from his position. The Institute, after 7 years of leading the world's largest museum, education, and research complex, after the Smithsonian has faced repeated attacks from the Trump administration over displays and context. Bunch saying, quote, I have fought for as long as I can. Hurricane Lowell weakening, moving away from Hawaii, but high surf advisories remain in place in parts of the islands. ABC's Kenda Whitworth is there.
8: Damage assessments and massive cleanup underway in Hawaii. After Hurricane Lowell slammed the islands with 100-plus mile-an-hour winds, 30-foot waves, and nearly a foot and a half of rain.
4: Republicans will hold their first midterm convention in Dallas starting Wednesday. 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
4: Tens of thousands of Jeeps are being recalled.
11: Chrysler is recalling up to over 328,000 of various versions of its Jeep Grand Cherokees because the rear coil springs could detach from the vehicles while driving, which increases the risk of a crash, says the National Highway Traffic Safety Administration. The recall covers 2021 to 23 models. Stellantis, Chrysler's parent company, says it's not aware of any accidents. Owners will get notified and repairs will be free.
4: ABC's Chuck Stevenson. Education Secretary Linda McMahon says the American education system is failing its students. That's a reaction to Tuesday's test results showing American teens are falling behind the rest of the world in reading skills.
12: We spend more money on education than almost any nation on earth, yet these results unequivocally expose that we are not translating that investment into the results that we need for students.
4: McMahon says the nation needs a hard reset. With the help of a drone and a good Samaritan, St. Paul police say an officer rescued a child with autism who wandered away from home and was struggling to get out of a pond. Stevie Wonder is hitting the road.
13: Isn't she lovely?
4: Embarking on a Songs in the Key of Life performance 50th anniversary tour,

0: The 25-time Grammy Award winner will perform the 1976 album in its entirety. Stops will include New York, Chicago, D.C., and Detroit. Tickets go on sale this week. Dave Packard, ABC News.
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3: 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The Amazon cargo plane that overshot the runway in Miami killed 5 people in vehicles that the plane struck.
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0: And welcome back. George Norrie, along with Stacey Horn, will take your calls this hour with Stacey. Stacey, what story broke your heart?
1: Actually, the killing fields of East New York. Without going into too long a story, it all came out of civil rights legislation from 1968 that was going to help people of color find a home. And that was born of all the riots that were taking place in the 1960s in the United States.
0: Yep.
1: And we were having a lot of problems during those days. And the origin, the source of these problems were discovered. And I think Johnson was thinking at the time that of all the problems, housing was one that we had at least just some prayer of being able to begin to address. It was a problem you could really just throw money at and make a step. And unfortunately, white-collar criminals just took one look at the legislation, the programs that were created, and saw a way of making money. And unfortunately, there was a lot of people willing to help them. And there was a wonderful brief window where we really could have taken an important step forward. It wasn't going to fix all the problems in the United States. It wasn't going to fix racism, but it would have been a really good start that could have changed everything. And it was just nipped in the bud by greed.
0: How would you compare things today with then?
1: My heart is breaking all over again. A lot of the progress that was made is being pulled
0: eroded
1: back.
0: Away. Yeah.
1: Yeah.
0: You ready for some calls?
1: I am. It's always the scariest part, but fun.
0: That's great. Will in New York. Let's get you started. Hi, Will.
2: Hey, George. Great guest you have there.
0: Yes, we do.
2: Thank you for all of your work and your, you know, well-researched topics tonight. So much. I may have a couple questions, but it really just caught my attention when George said anybody who lives in New York who knows about Roosevelt Island specifically to call in. So I have a couple of things about Roosevelt Island. But before that, I think you're so spot on, you know, dead on the money about East New York and, you know, what brought that community down. And you know, I think in terms of riots, it was 1968 specifically following, you know, the assassination of Martin Luther King Jr. And in Harlem, there was, you know, the major 1960s race-related riot in New York. And so I think that's part of why George Romney was pulled in. And again, you're right. He had the best intentions from all reporting, people that knew him personally or just, you know, knew the programs he was working toward. And of course, you have people, who know how, to exploit these programs and then bring people in and give them, loans or, you know, different financial products to, that exploit the program and don't have the best result for the, you know, for the person who's going to have that home. So it's a different version of what happened in the late 60s, early 70s, different version than the subprime mortgage, you know, thing that happened, you know, in 2007-08, like you said. But East New York was one of the big, you know, one of the neighborhoods that really suffered from this because it was also overlapped with white flight. And so all these, became a very heavily, heavily black neighborhood. And at a time when it needed things to run smoothly, you had these predators, financial predators who knew what they were doing to exploit these programs to get money for themselves. And I think, when you were talking about financial crimes in like their early, like about 20 years ago, I think maybe you're talking about Enron, perhaps. I'm not sure.
1: It could be.
2: Yeah, because that was in the news for a couple of years at the time, you know, and overlapped with like the 9/11 time. And because George, you mentioned Michael Milken. Milken was, his crimes came to light in 87, 88, him and Ivan Boesky. But So, but you're very right. You know, East New York specifically, very had a big underinvestment from, you know, all governments, you know, state, local, and then not enough investment in the policing there. And so I'm not surprised that they have the most unsolved crimes and unsolved murders. Although our murder rate is down to in the past couple of years, like 300, less than 400 per year, whereas it went up to about 2,000 at the height, like in the 90s.
1: That's what I keep telling people all the time. I mean, people are like, mostly people who don't live here talk about, oh, it's so bad in New York, it's so bad in New York, it used to be so much better. I'm like, no, it used to be so much worse.
0: That's amazing. Do you have a quick question, Will?
2: Yep.
0: Go ahead.
2: What's that, George?
0: Do you have a quick question?
2: I don't have a question, but just Roosevelt Island, in the movies, the Spider-Man movies, you'll see in the recent Spider-Man movies, they have that tram that goes to Roosevelt Island. And back up, there's a movie with Jennifer Connelly from about 20 years ago called Dark Water. And they use those asylums, which are south of the bridge, and also Conspiracy Theory with Mel Gibson. Because all those old buildings from south of the bridge on Roosevelt Island, those buildings still stood. So Roosevelt Island is a cool place, and take that tram there, and it's a terrific good place for tourists to go also. Thank you.
0: All right, thanks.
1: Actually, one of the buildings on Roosevelt Island, one of the hospitals, was used for a very famous scene in the movie The Exorcist, when they wanted to show the main character's mother in a hospital in a terrible place, and the priest was guilty about putting his mother there. That was Roosevelt Island.
0: Stacy, how far off in the water is the island from the shore?
1: How far from Manhattan, you mean?
0: Yeah.
1: It's like nothing. I often would walk on the island and look towards Manhattan to just try to get a sense of what the people felt like in the 19th century. And I'm a swimmer. And I look across and I keep thinking, you know, I could swim that, you know, and it wouldn't be that hard. But then I learned about the currents in the East River, and it's almost impossible unless you are a very strong swimmer. So a lot of the people that, including women from the lunatic asylum, would try to get off the island by swimming, and they would die. They'd drown.
0: Let's go to RJ in Rockford, Illinois. First time caller. Hello, RJ.
3: Yeah, hey, how you doing tonight, Stacy?
1: I'm good. How are you?
3: Good. I was just wondering if you knew about the connection to the, the former Schultz gang or the Genoveses, namely Rayo, that was involved along with another mobster that basically ran Blackwell Island before Austin, what was it? I want to say Mac McCormick, or I can't remember his last name. They did a raid, basically on the island, to shut it down in like 1936 in January, where they came in on an elevator thing and they went in and they seized, the guard towers and the administration of it. And they found out that the mafia was, essentially running, securities for the island, and that they actually had the inmates watching the incarcerated side of the mental patients.
0: Jeez.
3: I'm sorry.
1: It went completely downhill. My book actually ends in the 19th century, but I am well aware of that. And I'm glad you bring that up, because at a certain point, the city of New York realized, okay, it's really bad. We tried and we screwed up and we got to fix it again. And so it was after that raid. But before that raid, they had bought Rikers Island with the same idea. Okay, we're do-over. We're going to rebuild all these institutions again and fix the problems. But they did not recognize that the problems weren't in the buildings and how they were built or any programs. It's in us. And we keep making the same mistakes over and over again.
0: You have a question, RJ? Go ahead.
3: Yeah, so my question, I guess, was, this may seem a little off, George, but, you know, I'm sure you've heard crazier theories over the course of your time. How about any connections to human trafficking? Are there any connections to particular bloodlines or family names that would have had an interest in that, I guess? Is
0: do you want to cover anything like that, Stacey?
1: I'm not sure I understand the question. Did I find human trafficking?
0: Coming off the island or anything like that?
1: The only thing, not human trafficking per se, but what I did find that we have a history of not liking immigrants. So at different times, we were focusing on different groups of inmates. So what I found, for instance, on Blackwell's Island, when I looked at the records of the prisons and at the lunatic asylum, was particularly in the 19th century, there were more Irish people in prison and in the lunatic asylum than anyone else because of the biases against Irish people. And that, even though my book ended in 1895, I was just curious. So I started looking at prison records going into the 20th century. And I saw it slowly evolved away from the Irish. There was a period where it was mostly German. And then in the 1930s and 40s, the black population started to rise in the prisons and rise rapidly, and so much that they're in the Department of Correction annual report. I forget for what year it was, 1930, 1940, I'm not sure, but there was a whole section about Negro inmates, and the commissioner and the warden were saying, like, what is going on? Like, how all of a sudden there are all these, you're sending all these black people to us. Like, is there a crime spree that we are not aware of?
0: Was the island a mecca of crime?
1: Not in the 19th century. I wouldn't call it. Well, yes. I mean, there were murders. There was rapes. And it was interesting. Another thing that I found was they were basically starving people in an effort to keep costs down. They were feeding them on less and less a day. Like, it was almost like a race to see how little they could spend to feed each inmate. I think they got it down to 12 cents a day, which you Jeez. Think, well, maybe 12 cents in those times, you know, was different, and it was, but it still wasn't enough to feed anyone well. And starving people was a crime. So they were sending people to prison on Blackwell's Island, like if parents were not feeding them properly or other institutions were starving the children, they would be sent to Blackwell's Island. And yet Blackwell's Island was starving people.
0: Nancy in Philadelphia. Hello, Nance. Go ahead.
4: Hi, George and Stacy.
0: Hi.
1: Hi.
4: I'm needing to medicate myself and pre-medicate you guys with Tylenol, Pepto-Bismol, and some Valium, because what you're describing in terms of the lunatic island and the abuse of women, that still goes on today. I don't know if you're familiar with the cases. Two of them I'll mention. Number one was United States Supreme Court case, O'Connor versus Donaldson in 1970.

0: 1985, when the ACLU brought the lawsuit to force mentally ill people out of psych facilities. They were all shut down and they were forced out onto the street. Some of them are violent, and that was not supposed to be the case. Secondarily, there was a court decision in the investigation by the United States Department of Justice against Universal Health Services, UHS, headquartered right here in my state of Pennsylvania, for false claims. That was submitting false claims to Medicare and Medicaid. You should read those two cases. It will turn your stomach. I earned my PhD in psychology. It took me 10 years, and it cost me $1 million. And I earned that at the Friends Hospital, first psych hospital founded by the Quakers in the United States, first hospital in the United States for psychiatric patients. Her patients were treated very lovingly. And now it's a for-profit institution, and what goes on there is exactly what you described. Women are being raped. Women are being harmed by the people running the place, by the CEO of the hospital, came up with a scheme to make money and harm people in the process. It will turn your stomach. What I saw go on there, you can't even tolerate hearing about it. Horrible.
1: Well, and it continues, Stacy, I guess, huh?
2: Well, I'm glad that you brought that up because it's so, so true. And it's true of everything I research. And I remember when I first started researching what was happening and how these institutions were run and how this was allowed to go on. I was like, these people are monsters, and why didn't these commissioners do anything about it? The people of New York were well aware that this was going on. It was being reported on, and why didn't they rise up? But I could say the same thing about us today. There's terrible things going on everywhere I look, and I'm not doing enough. No one I know, well, I shouldn't say that. Many of us are not doing enough, and we're allowing these things to happen. I can't open the paper without reading about some terrible thing being done that we could fix, and why are we not fixing them? So I can't criticize, I can't judge the people of the 19th century, because we do know better.
1: Big time. Next up, Billy in Glendale, California. Hi, Billy.
3: Hey, how's it going, George, brother? George, brother, Stacy, sister, thank you for all you both do. Sister, as somebody who is a social activist and also somebody who believes in no war but the class war, I have a question to ask you regarding what you were saying earlier about how financial crimes and white-collar crimes are not looked at as sexy. My question is it possible that the reason why financial crimes are not looked at as sexy is because for some reason some people don't even consider them crimes, and what can we do about that?
2: Absolutely. Absolutely. I talk about this all the time. I mean, we in the United States, like, we hear about street crimes and murder all the time in TV shows, books, articles, the news. It's pounded into us. And so we have this inaccurate picture of crime in the United States because that's all we know. And it's not by accident. I started this in the very beginning talking about the fact that we are not tracking data about white collar crimes, and I don't believe that this is an accident. America has been kept in the dark about how extensive white collar crime is and the extent of the destruction that it causes for over a century because it benefits the people committing these crimes. And the people committing these crimes are, for the most part, people with wealth and power and connections and the ability to control the narrative and keep us in the dark and to not have, television shows and movies and everything. We have a long history of criminalizing the poor and absolving the rich, and it's like we've been groomed. So it's why people will accept stories about migrants eating dogs or claims that street crimes and murder is going up. Like I talked about this before, like people think, oh, it's so bad now, but it's actually not. But people will easily accept exaggerated reports about crimes because we've been flooded and used to looking at crime that this way. And as you said, the people with wealth have been tinkering with politicians and the criminal justice system so that we can't even call what they do crimes.
1: They've been doing that for years, Stacey, for years. We're going to come back and take final calls with you in a moment on Coast to Coast AM.

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1: Here's a look at Lincoln's first forecast. Lows level off around 69 overnight under overcast skies with thunderstorms likely, winds out of the north around 5 miles per hour. Slight chance for storms Wednesday, highs around 84, more clouds and sun. I'm weatherology meteorologist Paul Trombley on KFOR FM 101.5 and 1240 AM, online at KFORnow.com. 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
3: Reaction to the Canadian tariffs. Is there progress when it comes to the Russia-Ukraine talks? Black boxes recovered from the Amazon jet crash. And touchdown trivia qualify for Nebraska Bowling Green tickets.
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2: Next hour, we go live to the United Kingdom to talk with Richard Lawrence about channeling and ETs, and make sure you're part of the Coast to Coast extravaganza. We'll be back in a moment with Stacey Horn and take final calls with her as well. Have you signed up yet to become a Coast Insider? 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
2: 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Put it on your phone. And through the app, you can sign up to be an insider. And again, we added Canadians can sign up too without tariffs. Don't worry about that. Sign up and become an insider. And here's something for you men and women to build up your testosterone levels.
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0: And welcome back to our final segment with Stacey Horn, George Norrie with you. Stacey, how close does Roosevelt Island echo Alcatraz? Is there any similarities there?
1: I haven't studied Alcatraz. I can't really answer that question. I'm sorry. But can I just refer to something that you said just as we were ending the last segment?
0: Sure.
1: You talked about how we treat white-collar crime. It's always been like that, and that's so true. Like, Damnation Island shows how it played out in the 19th century and how few white-collar financial criminals went to jail then. And prison wardens, they had to produce these annual reports, and even prison wardens in their annual reports would say, you know, we know rich people commit crimes too, and yet you never send them to the prisons here. What's up with that?
0: Good idea. Let's go to Mayat in New York City. Welcome to the show. Hi, Mayat.
2: Yes, thank you so much, George. This is such an important program. My gracious. First of all, I want to share a couple points that I think will be helpful for your further researches. One is a great read and book by Noel Ignatius, and it's How the Irish Became White. And the other, as regards your the surprise about what was happening, where blacks were suddenly most of the prisoners in the prisons. Ava DuVernay is a very innovative filmmaker, and I believe it was 2016 where she did a film. Yes. American documentary film that explores the intersection of race, justice, and mass incarceration in the United States. The 13th Amendment outlawed slavery except if you were convicted by a crime, and that even refers to convict leasing, which was a terrible period. And we seem to be going toward that. So civil rights and human rights are getting off the map, as it were. So if you have any comment, which you already expressed, you're being disheartened about that. But my question is, and George, I just love Gina so much. I couldn't talk to her before about something going on among a couple of two newbies, aspiring coasties. So I'm going to let her explain some of that to you because it's a serious matter. But my first question is about the time frame for both your East New York

0: Boats and Damnation Island was all 19th century. It basically ends in 1895, but with an epilogue for each of the institutions. And the Killing Fields of East New York, it's basically the 1960s to the present, but there were crime waves going on that allowed the subprime mortgage crimes that I wrote about to flourish, and the main crime waves being blockbusting and redlining. So the book is also a history of racism in our country, because these crimes were very much tied to exploiting racism. But mo so the financial crimes are focused in the 1960s and 1970s, but the aftermath in East New York and really in the rest of the country continue in my book to today.
1: All right, great. Let's go to Joe, truck driving in Missouri. Welcome to the program. Hi, Joe.
2: Hi there. I was wondering if the guest ever found any evidence in her research of the politicians who set these programs up having a real change of heart, not just about the results and how they turned out, but about like the fundamental approach. Because it really seems like a litany of like Reagan's old law about like the most dangerous words being "I'm from the government and I'm here to help." Like you take billions of taxpayer dollars, run these massive government programs, and it seems on balance to hurt the people it's intended to help. And the bureaucrats get a lot of power over your lives. The white collar criminals, they'll write the legislation, can scam them. But, you know, you're trying to help the poor and the feeble-minded, and you create hellish conditions. It would be worse than begging with a tin top. You try and get minorities housing. You cause a massive housing collapse that then banks can buy up everyone's homes. You try and do integration. And, you know, all this stuff kind of sounds good, but it's just very misguided. And then you end up basically ethnically cleansing innocent white working class communities literally at the point of a bayonet. And no one seems to be helped by any of this. But it all sounds good on paper. It's only very utopian, but doesn't seem to. Did any of these politicians ever like reassess their view of human nature or the role of government?
1: How much fraud was involved in this, Stacey?
0: Well, first of all, I want to say the problem wasn't the programs. The programs were sound. And where they were well run and where the people were running them were doing what they can to avoid fraud, it went well. The problem was so the problem wasn't the programs. The problem were the criminals defrauding the programs. And in terms of funding, it was like, excuse me, Blackwell's Island all over again. They never put enough funds into these programs to run them well. And we do that now. You know, like in the 60s and 70s, we always had enough money to fight wars, but not to address fair housing and affordable housing in the United States, and that's true now. So I'm not sure if I'm answering the question, because unfortunately I couldn't hear a lot of it.
1: You did well. Lewis in Hazleton, Pennsylvania. Hi, Lewis.
3: Hello, George. Thank you for taking my call. I have a comment and a question for Stacey Ellis out there.
1: Okay.
3: First of all, I want to give a shout out to Big Daddy Cool down there in Alexandria, Louisiana. His football squad, LSU Tigers, looked like a juggernaut this past Saturday. But my question, Stacey, is given his dubious history in totality, what similarities, if any, does Roosevelt Island have with Fire Island and/or Plum Island? Okay, thank you, George.
1: All right. Do you know about those other islands, Stace?
0: None. I mean,
1: All
0: those
1: right.
0: are. Yeah. Okay.
1: Would you say that Ellis Island, or not Ellis Island, but Roosevelt Island was the worst?
0: Well, perhaps because it had the most institutions, but Ward's Island, North Brother Island, had institutions. Hart Island, which is now New York's Potter's Field, they had institutions there. I guess Roosevelt Island was the worst because it had the largest population. More people were being hurt there.

0: My favorite movie, It's a Wonderful Life with Jimmy Stewart. Did you ever see it? Of course you have, yeah. Right?
1: Yeah.
0: Where did it take place? In New York?
1: Bedford Falls,
0: which was where? New Jersey?
1: I don't know. Why did that pop into your mind?
0: Because you mentioned Potter's Field.
1: Oh.
0: Old man Potter, he had a little housing project out there.
1: Well, you know, it's interesting that you do bring that up because Bedford Falls makes a very brief appearance in my book just because that book is... George Bailey was providing affordable housing to immigrants in that movie, and that was seen as a good thing. But now, you know, we're so anti-immigrant, and being kind and providing decent homes to immigrants is not a priority in America.
0: Let's go to Ross, Lincoln, Nebraska. Hey, Ross, go ahead.
2: Hey, George, how are you? Hey,
0: good,
2: Steve.
0: Buddy.
2: I have an idea, premise for your next book.
0: What is it?
2: Detention centers for all the people for ICE. Have you been to a detention center with ICE?
1: No, but that is a good idea.
0: I wonder if you'd be able to investigate that, Stace.
1: I gotta believe somebody is. There's a lot of reporters reporting them in for newspapers and television news. I don't know if anyone's working on a book, though, but yeah. Yeah, the trick would be getting into them.
0: What's going on at these detention centers, Ross? Is it out of control?
2: I've been to one in Nebraska. We have one here. They call the Cornhusker Clink. Believe it or not, and I don't know what they call the one in Florida, but I went in with the ACLU lawyers, and the conditions are horrible. They're all confined in, you know, like you're saying, 4 to 6 in a room. This is like 20 in a caged-in area like dogs. I've seen dog pounds in better shape. The medical staffing is ridiculous. The food is ridiculous. If you want to get a lawyer in and an interpreter, you have to make a month, you know, at least a month in advance. Then they only give you so much time. So all these people that have been thrown in these detention centers are pretty much the same as all your what you've researched in all these other places. And these places are getting millions of dollars. And the state's getting all the kickback money, which should be going to the detention center for, well, humanity, you know, but I don't see much there. So that'd be your next good book.
0: Could be another investigation, Stacy.
1: It's, you know, whenever I research, the world just keeps getting darker and darker. I mean, I can't believe what is going on in our country right now.
0: Is it out of control, in your opinion?
1: It's horrifying. What he just described, you know, he's not making that up. That's going on. I mean, who are we? Why are we doing this?
0: West of the Rockies, North Bend, Oregon we go. Lynn is with us. Lynn, go for it.
3: Hello, can you hear me?
0: Yeah.
3: Yes, hello. Thank you for taking my call. I was a registered nurse in 2 countries, and my grandpa came over from Operation Paperclip as a pharmacist out of Germany. And people don't really know the history of big pharma, man-made drugs, and the suppression of alternative healing modalities. And I just wanted to share the beauty. There's American Society of Clinical Hypnosis, and it heals all addictions. Cancer, autoimmune diseases, moderate to severe psychiatric disorders. You can use it in burns and emergencies. They were using it, dentists. That this book, they have one of the books I got out of the American Society of Clinical Hypnosis. It's just so fabulous. It's, all doctors, PhDs, and a few dentists. And bruxism and TMJ, they're healing and doing root canals with no anesthesia.

0: Oh, my gosh.
1: Yeah. You can't beat that. But call in on an open line night some night, Lynn. We can talk more about that so it ties into the topic of the moment. And, Stacy, what's your next project?
2: I'm mulling over with my publisher two possible books. One is another criminal justice book. While researching Damnation Island, I learned some very interesting things about the crime of disorderly conduct. And it's so broadly worded, it means whatever the police and the courts want it to mean. So it's been applied to target various groups over our history. So I want to do a history of disorderly conduct. And the other one is a science book. I happen to have a cousin who recently won the Nobel Prize in medicine. And I wanted to write a book showing him and his research, that led to the Nobel Prize and how he was able to do these research and discover this very important discovery, and contrast that to how we are defunding scientific research, basic science research in our country.
1: Stacy, what's your website and where do we get your books?
2: Anywhere you can buy books, and my website is simply stacyhorn.com.
1: Of all the books you've written, and they've been, what, seven?
2: Yes.
1: What's your favorite?
2: Yeah! You asked me something like that at the beginning. I can't answer that. I'll say it's always my most current book, The Killing Fields of East New York.
1: Did that take a long time to put together?
2: You know, I wish I had more years to write that book, but my publisher and I initially wanted to have it come out during the most recent presidential election, and I didn't quite make it.
1: Well, you did well. You did well. Thanks, Stacy, for being on the program. Up next, we're going live to the United Kingdom to talk about channeling and ETs.
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0: Here's a look at Lincoln's first forecast. Lows level off around 69 overnight under overcast skies with thunderstorms likely. Winds out of the north around 5 miles per hour. Slight chance for storms Wednesday. Highs around 84. More clouds and sun. I'm weatherology meteorologist Paul Trombley on KFOR FM 101.5 and 1240 AM. 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
2: Canada's reciprocal tariffs on U.S. goods takes effect today as the trade war continues between Prime Minister Carney and President Trump. Iran strikes Saudi energy targets and renewed hostilities push crude oil closer to the $100 mark. The Amazon cargo plane that overshot the runway in Miami killed 5 people in vehicles that the plane struck.
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2: From ABC News, I'm Dave Packer. Growing fallout from failed trade talks with Canada. Prime Minister Mark Carney has now imposed tariffs on about $20 billion of American goods, impacting 700 products. Everything from steel to aluminum to cheese, after President Trump initially put steep tariffs on Canadian goods. ABC's Elizabeth Schulze.
3: We have seen multiple Canadian provinces ban the import of American liquor, of spirits. And this was really a way for Canadian provinces to say, we just don't agree with what President Trump is doing.
2: And in response to this, the White House now says the U.S. will be banning dairy products, most alcoholic beverages, and motorcycles from Canada. CENTCOM confirms the U.S. attacked 5 Iranian tankers in response to an attempted missile attack on a U.S. Navy warship. Secretary of State Marco Rubio during an unrelated trip to Colombia.
4: Yeah, the back and forth is pretty straightforward, and that is that Iran continues to try to hit U.S. naval ships. And for every time they do that or try to do that, they're going to lose tankers. And I think you'll see that again today.
2: A Florida family says that they had to rely on themselves to recover the bodies of 4 relatives killed at sea in a plane crash off the Bahamas early Monday.
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5: Hours later, the family releasing a statement saying they had recovered all 4 family members' bodies themselves, writing, "Our relatives had to bring them aboard their own vessel."
2: ABC's Gio Benitez. ABC News projects former U.S. Senator John Sununu wins the New Hampshire Republican primary for U.S. Senate and will face Democratic Congressman Chris Pappas in November. Supreme Court Justice Brett Kavanaugh handing Democrats a victory Tuesday, rebuffing an appeals from Missouri officials who wanted to use new congressional districts backed by President Trump in November. 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
2: The Port Authority of New York and New Jersey unveiled a new memorial honoring its employees killed on 9/11.
10: With the dedication of this memorial, our Port Authority colleagues, friends, and family members now have a special place in our home to come and remember those who are no longer with us.
2: 84 Port Authority employees died on September 11th, but Executive Director Catherine Garcia says in the 25 years since, they continue to lose colleagues. For decades now, travelers have been limited on the liquids they can bring past security, but that could be changing.
11: TSA is considering letting pre-check members take water bottles through security. Administrator David Cummins says this is due to the agency's 3D bag screening tech.
12: It does have the ability to detect whether that's water in the bottle or not. And so we are going to be considering how we might introduce the ability to keep your water bottles through a pre-check lane in the coming months.
11: Cummins reiterated,
12: it would just be for the vetted pre-check population, and it would be just water bottles.
11: Claire McMichael, ABC News.
2: The National Park Service says it expects to restore a water supply in the Grand Canyon in weeks, not months, as feared, saying deadly flash flooding did not damage most of a near-complete pipeline. The driveway of a Malibu mansion owned by Nicolas Cage collapsed on Tuesday, opening up a giant hole in front of the house. Dave Packer, ABC News.
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1: Up next, we're going live to the United Kingdom to talk to best-selling author Richard Lawrence about channeling and ETs. A couple of his books include Unlock Your Psychic Powers, Contacts with the Gods from Space, UFOs, and Extraterrestrial Message. We'll be back in a moment with Richard on Coast to Coast AM. 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

0: And welcome back to Coast, George Norrie with you, Richard Lawrence with us, an internationally respected spiritual teacher, psychic medium, award-winning international best-selling author, and one of the world's leading authorities on UFOs and their spiritual message. He has researched UFOs for more than four decades and was the first to bring declassified CIA and Pentagon UFO files to Britain in 1980. Richard, welcome back. How have you been?
1: I've been great, George. I was just trying to work out how long, you know, when I first appeared with you. I think it's over 20 years ago, you know.
0: It's been a long time. Where'd the time go, Richard? Where'd it go?
1: I don't know, but you sound as if you're well.
0: I'm doing okay. Doing okay,
1: good.
0: My friend.
1: Good.
0: Watching the years go by, but staying healthy.
1: Well done. Great. Likewise.
0: Richard, did you know our friend, the late Nick Pope?
1: I did. I mean, I came across him. I wasn't, like, close to him, but, of course, actually, I spoke to him on his first day at the Ministry of Defense. And I said to him, I said, look, do you believe in UFOs? Because he took over, as you might know, the UFO department, which existed then. It was called
0: Right.
1: Secretariat Air 2, I think. And I was in touch with him already because I've been campaigning forever on this. almost since my teens, I'd say, almost. But anyway, I spoke to him. I said, Nick, do you believe in UFOs? And he said, not particularly, you know, I've just been moved into this department. So I said, well, you will. And sure enough, he made a career of it later.
0: You were exactly right. I miss that guy.
1: he stuck his neck out. You know, he went so far. But like the government... all this disclosure, I mean, I was doing disclosure, as you mentioned in the intro, like 40 years ago, when it was laughed at, completely ruled out by most people. But now, I mean, it's great to see it happening, but we need to move beyond disclosure, and we need to go to the next step, which is why they're here, how can we cooperate with them, who are they?
0: Exactly. How did you get involved in all of this?
1: Strangely enough, I was not looking particularly for UFOs. I was looking for the purpose of life, inverted commas. And that was an overriding thing with me since the age of 14. So I'm not alone in that, but for me, it was everything. And I tried various things. I was at a school which was very Christian. It was a very church school. And I was thinking of being a priest. And I don't wish to offend anyone at all when I say this. But I didn't find that they could answer some of my questions. I respect all religions, but I didn't get the answers I was seeking, which was really disappointing to me then. In fact, I walked around Canterbury Cathedral, if you've heard of that. That's where I went to school, mm-hmm. which is like the main cathedral in England, in tears. I was very disappointed. I mean, simple questions like, for example, if Jesus is the one and only way, what happened to people who were born before Jesus and weren't given by God the one and only way? And the person I was asking was the dean of the cathedral. He's like the number two in the church there, because the main archbishop in England is the Archbishop of Canterbury. And he couldn't, you know, when you're 14, you can see when you're being BS'd. You can see when someone's not really leveling with you. And he didn't know. And that was just one of the questions. Another one was about life after death. So then I got onto my search. I got very interested in Eastern religion, which was very trendy then. I was at university and, you know, the Beatles had been to a few years earlier, but they'd been over to the Maharishi and there's meditation. And so it was quite trendy, but for me, it wasn't a trendy thing. I was really looking for the meaning of it. And I found a lot of great truths in the yoga field. I still do. And through that, I came across Dr. King, who was a master of yoga, Dr. George King, but was also a UFO contactee, and one thing led to another, and I've devoted my life to that.
0: When did the channeling start for you?
1: So if I think back to, you know, this isn't unique, because I've done so many sort of phone-ins in England, where people have phoned in just about psychic things, because my best-selling book is Unlock Your Psychic Powers. It's not my best book, I don't think, but certainly my best-selling internationally. So I've done a lot of calls where so-called ordinary people who wouldn't say they were psychic at all are phoning in and saying, well, look, this happened to me, that happened to me. And these are psychic experiences that everyday people are having. I'm sure there's people listening to this show. Well, I guarantee there are people listening to this show who've had psychic experiences. But some of them will be people who don't really regard themselves as psychics, but they're still having them. So that sort of thing was happening to me in my childhood. But I set out actually using the crystal ball, not because of its sort of the connotations we think of it, but more as a sort of Taoist symbol of the void in which everything exists. To me, it was that. And I started doing that, I'd say, in my very early 20s. And then that led to me being able to give psychic readings. I gave hundreds of psychic readings in those days. And this led to me channeling, long story short. But what I have found out about channeling is, number one, it's very difficult.
0: Mm-hmm.
1: To do properly, it's very difficult. Now, a lot of channelers won't say that. And if they don't find it difficult, if they never found it difficult, I don't think they are reliable channels. I'm sorry to offend anyone, but I think this is something where you've got to have powers of concentration above the average to do it properly. And I was lucky, again, I learned a lot from Dr. King, who was a master of yoga, who'd practiced yoga for 8 hours a day for 10 years before he sort of declared himself as an extraterrestrial medium. And so my own journey has been one of, you know, progressively advanced in people, but from this earth, but on very high realms indeed. And most recently this year, John of Patmos, who was the Saint John who gave the Book of Revelation. That was absolutely amazing experience. But again, I don't believe he's extraterrestrial, that saint. There's another Saint John who was the disciple of Jesus, of course. I believe he's from this earth. But I have managed of late to channel very advanced individuals from very high realms of this earth. And this is the point. The more advanced the medium, the higher the caliber of the intelligence that they can channel. That gets missed a lot, too, by channelers.
0: Hmm.
1: And it makes sense because you're gaining a rapport. And to gain a rapport with the communicating intelligence, you have to be on the same mental level, approximately anyway, during the time of that message being received. And if you aren't able to reach that level, you won't be able to channel that level of intelligence.
0: Richard, when you get into the mode to channel, how do you put yourself in that situation?
1: Well, I, as I mentioned, I use yoga practices. I use deep breathing exercises very much and other things such as mantra, what you might call meditation. But what you are doing when you're channeling, of course, is you are receiving. So, I mean, I run courses on psychic development a lot, and, you know, I not so much as I used to, but I still do. I'm running a retreat this month up in the north of England. But you have to sort of put your mind in a receptive mode. Now, this is where concentration is vital, because if you can't do that and maintain a certain level of concentration at the same time, then your imagination will kick in. And then you'll start to imagine things which aren't channeling. They're coming from you and not from the... And this is very, very common, sadly. And this is why you have so many channels who contradict each other about extraterrestrials. So they can't all be right if they're contradicting each other.
0: How do you know you're channeling something that is benevolent as opposed to something that is not?
1: Well, that's a great point, actually. So this is where the spiritual level of the medium is vital. So you have to be, first of all, you've got to have discrimination. You've got to recognize. Now, I will give an example. Some years ago, I...

0: got a message from someone who was, this is going to sound really strange. I don't want to be rude to this person who's on another realm, not this one, but I didn't particularly like the vibration of them. But another guide said to me, take the message. And so I did. And the message was a good one. It was a basic one, but it was a good one. It was a kind of a religious, basic religious one, but good. Now, I'm only giving that as an example because you have to be mindful of the vibration, the energies around. And if that guy, other guide hadn't advised me to take it, I wouldn't have done. Now, it turned out the person who delivered that, I don't think I've ever said this on radio before, was in a group or band or whatever you call it, called, which I didn't know really well at all, called Run DMC. And you know, this surprised a lot of people, but it was quite a Christian thing. I didn't know anything about them, but all I can say is I took the message down. It's in one of my books, God's Guides and Guardian Angels. Just after I got it, though, probably within half an hour, I got a phone call from a DJ in England, whose shows I appeared on fairly often in those days on stations, called Mike Allen. Passed on now, it's quite well known in London. What I didn't know, though, was that he was the person who brought Run DMC to the UK. So I was able to ask him, so I just read the message to him, and he said, well, that actually is a message for two people because you've got overlapping voices in the way that's delivered. Well, of course, I then found out that Run DMC had two rappers working one after another. Anyway, I've digressed a long way from your question, which is, so that wasn't interference. But you do have to be very mindful of dark force intelligences, of, you know, that kind of energy, and you can detect it because you're not going to lose control. Now, where it's dangerous, and it is dangerous, and Dr. King used to say, you know, it's safer to pitch a tent on the freeway. But you know, if you just give over your mind, if you enter what you might call a negative trance where you don't have any control at all and you just give over to a communicating intelligence, you're wide open then for interfering intelligences. And there are many of them, unfortunately, sadly, on lower realms who want to cause confusion, particularly in the UFO movement, and will claim to be from the Pleiades or Syria or wherever it might be, and will give perhaps a sort of high-sounding message, but all their real intent is to delude the medium and a lot of other people who might follow that medium.
1: At what point, Richard, did your channeling cross over the UFO investigations?
0: Well, funny enough, when I was first, bringing out UFO information, I did get a number of communicators who were... had been connected in their lives to this. So some of them I hadn't heard of actually, and their names elude me now, but there was a person, well, one, two well-known people actually. One was Winston Churchill.
1: Wow.
0: And he had, as I found out later, and because records were released under the Public Records Act, been lied to by government officials. In the Ministry of Defense, he tried to find out what flying saucers were. They called them flying saucers then. I think in 1952, I believe, and he'd had a whole. It's all been published now. A lot of nonsense given back to him by the Admiral of the Fleet or the Lord High Admiral or somebody had passed him a lot of cover-up nonsense. So then I learned something which has come out actually recently in disclosure in America that. Just because you're prime minister or even president, it doesn't mean you're being told the truth by the deep state. So what Winston Churchill wanted to do was let it be known that he himself had been lied to, that he wasn't covering up, but he didn't know. So that was one. And another one, which is quite surprising, was Pope John the 23rd. And I do think that he had been approached possibly by extraterrestrials. I think he might have had some regrets, but anyway, you know, that he hadn't taken it further. But anyway, he too was in a situation of control and of cover up. And I don't think the Pope was kind of in charge of the Vatican, really. And now we know, of course, even in the last 5 years, that the Vatican actually had a crashed UFO, which was sent over to America. So this is decades before a lot of this revelations are coming out.
1: How did you come across information like that, Richard?
0: Well, I mean, you know, those two were cases of early channeling, and I think they were interested in me, actually, because of what I was doing. I do remember one occasion, actually, when I was going to do a TV show, and this was in the early 80s, and I was up against a really difficult chap who won't be known in America, but he's very well known here. So Patrick Moore was his name, and he was a massive debunker of UFOs. He was an astronomer, and he actually said that he didn't believe there was life anywhere in the universe other than this Earth. We now, of course, no astronomer would say that, but in those days they did. So I was kind of younger. I was in my 20s. I was going to appear with him. I was quite nervous, really, because he was a very intellectual man. And I got a message the night before from Winston Churchill, I do remember. And he said, I will be in the wings. This was the message, you know, tomorrow. They were interested in getting the truth out, maybe because they thought they should have got more truth out when they were here. I don't know. Anyway, went along to the TV studio. There in the wings, this sounds absurd, was a massive photograph of Winston Churchill, literally. And that's because the item before me was a vote by the audience on who is your favorite Briton in history. Oh. And the person who won was Winston Churchill. So when I walked onto stage to do this interview, the whole audience was crying out the name Winston Churchill, because that's who they'd voted for. And I walked out and did the UFO interview with this astronomer, and I did demolish him, really, which, you know, it isn't usual, because, in fact, so much so that he refused to appear with me ever again, which I took as a great compliment.
1: Wow. Of every 10 channelers out there, Richard, how many do you think are truly legitimate?
0: Quite often none. Actually, I want to be fair, actually. Now, let me be fair, because you said 10. You see, the trouble is, people are used to being trained to drive a car. People are used to being trained to do mechanical things and jobs. And if you want to be a doctor, it can take 7 years of training. People don't think that spiritual abilities, not just mediumship, actually, but you could say prayer as well, are things which require training. If you want to be accurate, if you want to be powerful, if you want to be good, powerful for good, I mean. And mediumship is particularly important. It's a certain type of mental ability. You know, it's a phase of mind that you enter, just as you enter memory. You know the difference between, unless you have a problem, between memory and imagination. And you can know the difference between mediumship and imagination. But if you have no training, and unfortunately people are being deluded, and they're being told that all you need to do is take this weekend course and you can virtually pick out who you want. It could be Virgin Mary. It could be really whoever, Master Kutumi. By the end of the weekend, you can choose. Well, first of all, you wouldn't choose. They would choose you, possibly, if you were able and ready. And if it was within their determinations to channel, they might choose you. But only if you're trained, as I said earlier, only if you're able to raise your consciousness through various methodologies, you might loosely call it meditation, but that's misunderstood as well, to a high enough level that they can gain a rapport with you. So that's the problem, really, I think. So to answer your question, I think it's very rare. I'd be much more likely to believe someone who was claiming a contact with somebody on another realm than I would somebody who's claiming an extraterrestrial.
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3: Here's a look at Lincoln's first forecast. Lows level off around 69 overnight under overcast skies with thunderstorms likely. Winds out of the north around 5 miles per hour. Slight chance for storms Wednesday. Highs around 84. More clouds and sun. I'm weatherology meteorologist Paul Trombley on KFOR FM 101.5 and 1240 AM. 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
5: 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Is there progress when it comes to the Russia-Ukraine talks? Black boxes recovered from the Amazon jet crash. And touchdown trivia qualify for Nebraska Bowling Green tickets.
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1: We'll take your calls next hour with Richard Lawrence as we talk about channeling and ETs right here on Coast to Coast. What a great song to lead into ParanormalDate.com, huh, Tommy?
2: Absolutely. 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

0: And welcome back to Coast, George Norrie with you, along with Richard Lawrence. Richard, tell us about this special world peace pilgrimage that you went on.
1: Yes, well, we did a, you know, can I just tell you something strange first?
0: And then, sure. Yeah.
1: Because I had an interesting bit of synchronicity last night, which involved Coast to Coast, by the way.
0: Oh, yeah.
1: So, you know, my wife and I've been married for over 40 years, and we could have met through paranormal.com, by the way, if it existed then, because we both have the same interests, and we're both really on the spiritual line completely. So I'm very fortunate in that regard. And every night, actually, she just got back from LA yesterday, but we went for a walk last night. And on this walk, we were talking about the fact that Jesus, because a friend of ours is writing a book about Jesus, coming from another world. And she quoted to me on this walk a Bible quote, actually, from the book of St. John. I'm sure you've probably covered it before. And it was, "Ye are from beneath, I am from above. Ye are of this world, I am not of this world." That's from the book of St. John. Anyway, that was on the walk, which was about, I don't know, 10 p.m.-ish last night, England time. We came in, and at about 10:15, I received an email from a listener to Coast AM about UFOs and about Jesus being extraterrestrial, and he quoted that quote in his email. In fact, I think his email was sent while we were on our walk. And Alison, my wife, has never ever quoted that quote to me before in our over 40 years of marriage. So she did it on the walk. We came in, and while we were on the walk, one of your listeners was sending me an email with that quote in it. What do you make of that, George?
0: What are the odds of that happening?
1: Exactly. So I think the only thing we can conclude, but what's also interesting, I mentioned to you earlier, John of Patmos, and I've had communication from him. I actually had a communication from him in January of this year, and it's a very interesting one. But long story short, in the book of Revelation, which he brought, he received it from an angel, according to the Bible, and I believe that to be true, mm-hmm. And this angel received it from Jesus. He was the person who first said that Jesus came from Venus, because in the book of Revelation it says, "I am from the root and offspring of David, and the bright and morning star," which is Venus. So it's there. Sorry, I digressed from your questions there, George.
0: That's okay. We're talking about your pilgrimage for world peace.
1: Yeah. So we are believers that there's a spiritual energy crisis on Earth,

0: we gather people on a place which we regard to be holy, not just in the UK, by the way, in America and other parts of the world, and send out spiritual energy using prayer, using mantra, using healing, using visualization. And we held a world peace pilgrimage. We actually had, I think, 284 people came to it, because they had to not just like walk into a church. They had to travel down to Devon, to a place called Holston Down, which is not really a mountain. It's a large hill, but it's described as a mountain. And, you know, stay there, climb it. Some came from other, you know, Japan, America, other countries, Africa. And we gathered together and sent out spiritual energy. And I will say, even though it hasn't produced the goods that had been hoped, that was the weekend when this memorandum was struck between America and Iran. And for a while, there was a ceasefire after that world peace pilgrimage. It hasn't been stuck to, but it still exists. If they did stick to it, then we'd have peace in that situation.
1: Richard, the next time you channel John of Patmos, find out what he meant by the sign of the beast.
0: Oh, yes, I certainly will. You know, it's very interesting, because when I channeled him, I was made aware of someone I didn't know anything about, who's called Amos, and he's a prophet in the Old Testament, and he's a minor prophet, they say. But here's the interesting thing. Amos, who I believe channeled some of this to John of St. John in those days on Patmos, he was preaching in an area which is translated into English as Armageddon. So this was hundreds of years before the book of Revelation. But he was warning then of a final days of a sorting and a sifting of the wheat from the chaff. I think he used it, called it a sieve. And so that the reason that it, the final conflict, which you're referring to really through the sign of the beast, is called Armageddon, is because it refers back to the time when those teachings were first being given in the region of Armageddon, which is in Israel. When I received this message from John of Patmos, by the way, I didn't know any of this. I didn't know anything about Amos. It was all very interesting. And I finished it, and then somebody knocked on the door, who was a client, actually, of my wife. My wife is a picture restorer. They'd come round to the door to do some business. And turned out that the person who came was from Israel, and he said to me, I've brought you a gift to me. Because normally her clients don't deal with me at all. He said, well, you brought me a gift. He said, yes. And the gift was an Israeli or Jewish, I should say, probably, dictionary. So just after I got the message from John of Patmos detailing Prophet Amos and the prophecies that were made in Israel, an Israeli dealer comes to the door, see my wife, and gives me a gift, which is a Jewish dictionary. So I couldn't ignore that. There's another bit of synchronicity there, George.
1: They're not coincidences, but they are synchronicities, aren't they?
0: Yeah, they are indeed. And it happens to a lot of people in one way or another. And I must say I've had a lot of it in my life, a lot of it.
1: Those that have that ability, how can you tell the difference between a real channeling and the mind playing tricks with you?
0: That's such a good question, and it's so important. And I have to come back to the thing I said. Well, there's more than one way, but one real way is correct training. And I know that Dr. King got himself very unpopular in America, actually, when he first went over, which would be the late 50s, early 60s, 59, I think he first went, when he said that to be a medium for extraterrestrials, you need to have 10 years of training. And he was challenged on this, and he was told, well, you know, if in that case, no one's had that kind of training except you, which would mean you're the only one. And George King said, well, if I'm the only one who's had that kind of training, then I am the only one who can, you know. But say it does come back to spiritual training, where you can tell the difference between what I mentioned earlier, being receptive to a communication that you know is coming from outside of you,

0: and you are able to get it accurately, that too is difficult. So even if you are genuinely channeling, you've still got to be accurate. So if you haven't got control over your own mind, which yoga philosophy, not just the physical exercises, is one way, I think probably the best way you can train it. And I've practiced these things for actually over 40 years now. But this way you actually know when a message is coming to you from outside and when it's your own mind. And as far as I'm concerned, you have to work very hard. I'll give you one of the things I do,
1: okay,
0: which is sometimes when I get a message, I don't get a word, because when I've used telepathic mediumship, actually of late I've moved to a different form of mediumship, which is a self-induced higher trance, not a negative trance, but a yogic, what you might call somatic type of trance. But if you are receiving it telepathically, you cannot be thinking about the words, what they mean, because as soon as you do that, you can unwittingly start to alter them, even if you're getting a genuine message. So it will be partly the message you're getting and partly your own wishful thinking or your own opinions discoloring it. So it does come back to training. The other thing, of course, is you can test a message. You can get a message, you can test it out by its worth. Now, my favorite book, we've talked about this before on the show, is called The Nine Freedoms.
1: That's right, Dr. King, right?
0: Yeah. And there's a text in there which was channeled by an intelligence from Mars, because the intelligences that are really interested in us are the intelligences in this solar system. I know that's not what most channelers say, and I can see it's very convenient to start to sort of claim to channel from so far away nobody can check. But actually, quite logically, it's beings on higher levels, higher frequencies that might be invisible to us, on Venus, on Mars, on Jupiter, on Saturn. These are the intelligences who are most concerned with our welfare. And frankly, they don't need any help from outside sources to give us a line of communication. So one of those was this book I mentioned, The Nine Freedoms. I think in a show many years ago, we even played an extract from this, because I co-wrote the biography of Dr. George King with Brian Kniep, and it's now an audio book, and you can actually hear in it this type of communication. But I use that book myself, and even very recently, because I've now been able to enter some of the highest stages described in it, such as cosmic consciousness, for example. I use it not just as a philosophical work, a teaching. I use it as virtually a technical manual, because the most reliable way, if you can do this, to channel is to be aware of your chakras and to be aware of the force of Kundalini. Now, I'm not saying you can't do it. I don't believe that Alice Bailey or Blavatsky, who were great telepathic mediums, whether they call themselves that or not, knew that. I don't think they used that method. So you don't have to use that method. But if you can, then you can get a really, really accurate type of mediumship. You know which chakras are activated. And you can get more than mediumship. You can get very high states of realization, and you can be aware of our existence in the cosmos as a whole.
1: Richard, when you say that Jesus might have come from Venus, yeah, we assume he was born here in this planet, but do you think he was reincarnated from Venus?
0: I won't say reincarnated, because I think on Venus and Mars, actually, and on the other planets, they don't need reincarnation. We need reincarnation. We need reincarnation. It's like a rain check. Like we're stopped in our tracks. We pass the other realms, and then we have a sort of recalibration, and then we come back and give it another go. But they don't need that. They are too much in tune with their, what you might call their higher selves, their divine selves. There are masters on this earth as well, by the way, who are male and female. just because it's master, it refers to male and female from various racial backgrounds and so on, who have achieved that. Not many, but there are some. But on the whole, we need it. But Jesus, like other avatars, Sri Krishna is one of the greatest. I mean, what he had to deal with in that conflict called in the Mahabharata, which is really a nuclear conflict. There's no doubt about it. And there were spacecraft described in the Mahabharata and the Ramayana. In fact, the Ramayana is mainly about retrieving a spacecraft known as the Pushpaka Vimana. He too, Sri Krishna and Rama, were avatars from other worlds. So it's not unique. But Jesus, of course, we have the famous Star of Bethlehem. That's not a star. That's no star. Stars don't hover over stables or places in Bethlehem. The whole planet would be destroyed. This was obviously quite clearly a UFO, and it was arranging the birth of a Venusian intelligence on Earth. And he delivered later, actually, through Dr. King, a most wonderful set of teachings and practices called the 12 Blessings.
1: But you believe there was a baby Jesus, right?
0: Yes, they have to go through, when they're born through the womb of an earth woman, they have to go through childhood, birth, and grow up. And that's part of the karma of it. And interestingly, while Jesus was in a physical body and brought about his own death, he wasn't tricked. he wasn't trapped. He arranged it, not to forgive us our sins, but to take karma. But while he was here, of course, he could also do amazing miracles and give fantastic teachings. After his ascension, later on, he did remain on Earth, but he was more limited from a karmic point of view.
1: That's a good point. We're going to come back and take calls with Richard Lawrence in a moment. Jump aboard when we come right back.
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0: Here's a look at Lincoln's first forecast. Slight chance for storms today. Otherwise, mainly cloudy skies expected. Daytime highs approaching 84. Winds out of the north, 5 to 10 miles per hour. Partly cloudy skies tonight. Lows dip down to about 61. I'm weatherology meteorologist Paul Trombley on KFOR FM 101.5 and 1240 AM. 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
2: 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Iran strikes Saudi energy targets and renewed hostilities push crude oil closer to the $100 mark. The Amazon cargo plane that overshot the runway in Miami killed five people in vehicles that the plane struck.
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1: From ABC News, I'm Dave Packer. As the war with Iran escalates, the Dow plunging more than 600 points Tuesday. Concerns over the rising price of oil getting the blame, and those oil prices not likely to come down far as long as the tankers are military targets in the Gulf. ABC's Rachel Scott.
2: The U.S. ramping up attacks on Iranian oil tankers, hitting five ships after firing on three tankers over the weekend. The U.S. calls the strikes a response to Iran shooting missiles at American warships. With the war now in its seventh month, President Trump saying this.
3: They've been punished greatly. As you know, we've really taken it to them.
2: But Iran giving no sign of surrender.
1: Federal investigators say they plan to interview the two surviving crew members from Sunday's deadly cargo plane crash in Miami that killed five people on the ground Wednesday. They may face some tough questions. NTSB investigator Chi Hoon Shin, Tuesday night.
4: With the cockpit voice recorder, while we have that data, crew accounts and crew interviews will help fill in some of the blanks for us that the crew remembers in terms of actions that they might have done, but not verbalized.
1: The Smithsonian says Secretary Lonnie Bunch is stepping down from his position. The Institute, after 7 years of leading the world's largest museum, education, and research complex, after the Smithsonian has faced repeated attacks from the Trump administration over displays and context. Bunch saying, quote, I have fought for as long as I can. Hurricane Lowell weakening, moving away from Hawaii, but high surf advisories remain in place in parts of the islands. ABC's Kate Whitworth is there.
5: Damage assessments and massive cleanup underway in Hawaii. After Hurricane Lowell slammed the islands with 100-plus mile-an-hour winds, 30-foot waves, and nearly a foot and a half of rain.
1: Republicans will hold their first midterm convention in Dallas starting Wednesday. 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
1: Tens of thousands of Jeeps are being recalled.
8: Chrysler is recalling up to over 328,000 of various versions of its Jeep Grand Cherokees because the rear coil springs could detach from the vehicles while driving, which increases the risk of a crash, says the National Highway Traffic Safety Administration. The recall covers 2021 to 23 models. Stellantis, Chrysler's parent company, says it's not aware of any accidents. Owners will get notified and repairs will be free.
1: ABC's Chuck Sievertson. Education Secretary Linda McMahon says the American education system is failing its students. That's a reaction to Tuesday's test results showing American teens are falling behind the rest of the world in reading skills.
9: We spend more money on education than almost any nation on earth, yet these results unequivocally expose that we are not translating that investment into the results that we need for students.
1: McMahon says the nation needs a hard reset. With the help of a drone and a good Samaritan, St. Paul police say an officer rescued a child with autism who wandered away from home and was struggling to get out of a pond. Stevie Wonder is hitting the road. Embarking on a Songs in the Key of Life performance 50th anniversary tour. The 25-time Grammy Award winner will perform the 1976 album in its entirety. Stops will include New York, Chicago, D.C., and Detroit. Tickets go on sale this week. Dave Packard, ABC News.
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1: Let's take some calls with Richard Lawrence this hour as we talk about channeling and ETs right here on Coast to Coast AM. 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

0: And welcome back, George Norrie, along with Richard Lawrence. Richard, what is the talk of UFOs in Britain? Is it as widespread as it is here in the United States?
1: No, I don't think it is. It should be. I mean, it does come up, but there's still a lot of, you know what you get a lot now? You get a lot of so-called critical thinking. So, you know, more and more people are going to university, which is in many ways a good thing. And they're taught critical thinking. And as a result of that, though, you get a sort of predilection towards skeptical doubt. I mean, true skepticism is an open mind, and you need to be inquiring. And you, and, I mean, I've been inquiring about channeling. You have to discriminate. You have to be careful. But I think over here in the media, although I do appear on shows over here about UFOs, I think on the whole, they don't want to go there still. Britain's lagging way behind America, and not even on its coattails. They haven't made any real revelations, and they haven't come up with any strong statements. But, you know, they're certainly interested in it. And I think looking at polls and so on, no longer are most people disbelievers. People are open, and people are open to the idea of it. Most people, I think, believe in alien life now. And they are open to these ideas, but they just don't have the interest they should have. I think America, let's give credit. Let's even give credit to Donald Trump. It's great that this stuff is coming out. The point is made. I think the proof has been given now. And that both the governments lied, which, I mean, Dr. King in 1958 did a rally in Trafalgar Square, which is a big square in London, as you might know. And he then said that governments were lying. So he was so way ahead of his time. But the point is made. It's been admitted. The evidence is out there. The proof is starting to come out. We really need to move on to the next step. Can I quickly say, because you asked me about our World Peace Pilgrimage earlier this year, that there are, I've just been given this note here by my assistant here. There are two pilgrimages in California this month. They're on actually the 19th of September. And one is to Mount Baldy in Southern California. One is to Mount Talek at Lake Tahoe, Northern California. And information is on our website. That's the Aetherosity website, aetherius.org.
0: Excellent. Are you going to be out there?
1: No, I'll be over here. But there will be, lots of people going, and we have a headquarters in L.A., as I think you know, and elsewhere in America. We have branches and so on, and so people will get whatever guidance they need to go about these pilgrimages if they want to join us. You know, when we did our pilgrimage in Devon, we had a lot of people who had never been on a pilgrimage before. They were completely new to it. They joined in magnificently. We taught them how to chant mantra, which is an initiation, actually. It's not something that should be done lightly, and they really did it superbly. And we had healings there on that mountain, by the way, as well. We had some wonderful results.
0: Richard, in everything that you've done in terms of channeling or UFO research, what would you say is the most fascinating thing for you?
1: Good question. I think, as it were, at the global level, the big picture level, I think it's the direct cooperation with extraterrestrials. The fact that we're able even now to perform missions, and we do several of them, where we're working, because people, a lot of channelers or claim channelers, and I'm not saying they're all fakes. I don't want to give a sort of dogmatic approach here at all. One needs to carefully look at them, but they tend to give information. They tend maybe to give what they say are teachings. But in the Aetherius Society, we are more about action. Yes, there are teachings, but we're more about directly cooperating with extraterrestrial beings, even on the pilgrimage I mentioned. We had a direct cooperation where they were able to send energy as well out in coordination with that pilgrimage. So I think it would be those kind of experiences. There's one particular event which we've talked about before, so I won't sort of necessarily go through it all again, but I will never forget, which was when the Chernobyl event happened in 1986, and I was with Dr. King when it happened, and before the world knew that it had happened, we were already engaged in sending out spiritual energy in direct cooperation with beings from other worlds. And we revealed the fact that there had been extraterrestrial intervention, not to stop it, but to greatly lessen the impact of that disaster. And this was confirmed 16 years later by Pravda. So that was like an example where you had both the proof of the contact, but you also had tremendous relief given to possibly millions of people.
0: How many members of the Aetherius Society do you think there are?
1: I don't think we're very large. So I'm going to just say we're, you know, if you talk about like members, subscribers and so on, certainly in the thousands, but I wouldn't say we were in the tens of thousands. We have a lot of other people, though, who aren't really members, aren't subscribers, but know about us and kind of support our work, because I do a lot of podcasts as well, and we hear from people. I'm amazed. I hear from people who've known about us for decades and even do some of our practices and join in. For example, we give the times of a spacecraft that we say is called Satellite Number 3, which comes into orbit. It's in orbit now, actually, to potentize spiritual action. And I've met people who I've never heard of before, and I've been secretary in the UK, in Europe, actually, for over 40 years, and they've been joining in with Satellite Number 3. So I think there's probably a lot more people than I know about, but it's not massive. It's not a sort of multi-million in terms of numbers or money either.
0: Now, Dr. George King passed away in 1997.
1: Well, actually, I want to correct myself there. Probably is just about multi-million in terms of money, in terms of property, but not like some of these organizations you hear of where they've got, you know, billions in the bank.
0: Right.
1: And things like, nothing like that at all. No.
0: Back to Dr. Sorry. George King. He was the founder of the Aetherius Society, wasn't he?
1: He was. Yeah, he had his first contact in 1954. This was after his like 10 years of yoga training, 8 hours a day. He was able to enter the state I touched on, samadhi. I've entered that in the last 3 years. So it took me a long time to get there, but you can get there. It does exist. It is real. It is amazing. But because he could do that, he could be used not just to receive communications, but to actually channel them through his voice. And so then the society itself started the following year, 1955.
0: He channeled extraterrestrials on a regular basis, did he not?
1: He did. For the first part of his mission till, I would say, the sort of early, very early 80s, he received them in a samadhic trance. Through his voice, they were recorded. You can hear them. So, for example, the audio book of his biography, which is called The King Who Came to Earth, you can actually hear these extracts, some of them. Where we have extracts, we don't verbalize it, because I was the person who read the book mainly, but we actually play them. So these are beautiful. But after that, he used a more telepathic kind of mental transmission. Partly because of his health, I think, which wasn't terrible, but you've got to be in pretty good form to enter that type of trance and sustain it for that period of time accurately.
0: Well, when you say that channeling could be dangerous, what does that mean?
1: What I mean is that if you do the channeling that some people teach, where you aren't, you see, a channeling that is really sound is where you have enhanced concentration. And if you really enhance your concentration enough, and this isn't new, this isn't an etheric thing, you'll find it in the aphorisms of Patanjali, and you'll find it in ancient Buddhism, and you'll find it in various places, in Tummo, and so on. But if you are able to focus your concentration so much, and I have done this now, that you enter a trance state, that's a positively induced trance state over which you have complete control, and you can switch it on and you can switch it off, and you have an awareness. Let's call it that. A light is

0: burning. On the other hand, there are trance states which people are taught to use, and you can see it in some native rituals and so on as well, where they enter a negative trance. You can see it in some spiritualist churches, actually. And this is through a blanking out of the mind. It's the, kind of the exact opposite. And you don't have enhanced concentration. On the contrary, you've virtually eliminated your concentrative ability, and you can then be taken over. Now, if you're taken over then by a benign intelligence, a good intelligence, a friendly person, it might be your late uncle who's passed on or something like that, mm-hmm. you'll be fine. But if a let's call it, for want of a better phrase, a dark force, a bad energy entity comes in and takes you over, you could end up possessed. I mean, I've heard of stories, actually, of a priest in England, in a certain type of church, who did a thing which I think they call speaking in tongues, who did this, no doubt entered some kind of negative trance, and that night tried to kill his wife with a carving knife.
1: Oh, my gosh.
0: This is years ago, but I don't think he succeeded. But he was basically, as I understand, a good man. But he'd been taken over. He'd been possessed during this practice, which he thought was a good one. But it's a dangerous one if you're negating your mind. That's what I really mean, George.
1: All right, let's go to the calls. Let's go to Drew in Eugene, Oregon, west of the Rockies. Hi, Drew.
2: Hello, George. Thank you for taking my call.
1: Sure.
2: My question... Thank you. My question for your guest concerning UFOs is, has any report surfaced where a person has had an instantaneous response to a crop circle they have seen within hours of the crop circle's appearance? And I do have a follow-up question.
0: Yes. Hi, Drew. That's a great question. Yeah, because we get quite a few crop circles over in the UK, as you know. I'm no expert on crop circles, let me say that straight away, but I have heard of cases, yes. I have heard of cases, for example, where someone has had a UFO sighting and it's been over a field, and shortly afterwards they've gone to that field which they'd seen earlier and had no sort of crop circle in it at all. And after the sighting, a crop circle has appeared in that field. I have heard of that, almost instantaneous. Don't think they saw it being formed, but they did. There wasn't enough time, shall we say, for a hoaxer. And there are hoaxers, as you probably know, who create crop circles that aren't very... I've heard they're not very good, a lot of the hoaxed ones. They're not nearly as good as the real ones. But there wouldn't have been time for that to happen. So... I have heard of cases like that, but it's not really my field. It's a very interesting one. I personally believe, though, for what it's worth, it has a lot to do with the Mother Earth as a living being. This is one of the most important things that we can share, that Mother Earth is a living intelligence. She is a being of great compassion, and I think it could be connected in some way to her as well. And, of course, using the natural, what you might call, devic forces, which do exist around our world.
1: All right, let's go back to Drew for his follow-up question. Go ahead, Drew.
2: Yes, thank you. My follow-up question is, of all the UFO researchers, is there any one researcher dedicated to translating crop circles? And if so, how would a coast-to-coast AM listener contact them? Thank you.
0: I'd have to look that up. You know, I've got a website, Drew, which is richardlawrence.co.uk, and you can email it. You can email me, richard@richardlawrence.co.uk, and we'll try and find out. I don't want to just, because it's not my field, and some people, you know, that I've known of may not even be alive. For example, the leader of a band you may have heard of called the Troggs. It did a song called Wild Thing and a few other songs. They've had a lot of hits over here, probably in America.
1: That was a big hit.
0: Yeah, indeed. Well, he was absolutely dedicated. I think he donated £1 million towards UFO research. And he was really into it. And there has been quite a bit of crop circle research. So I'd rather look that up, Drew, if you don't mind. But do feel free to get in contact with me, bearing in mind crop circles is not my main field.
1: And, Drew, let me give you an email to somebody who could also help you, Linda Moulton Howe. She's an expert in crop circles. Send her email is earthfiles@earthfiles.com. Just send her an email, and I'm sure she'll work it out with you.
0: I would go down that route because George knows his onions, as we say in England.
1: Ah, to be sure.
0: You don't know that saying, George.
1: I've never heard that before.
0: It's a compliment. Let's put it that way.
1: Okay, I'll trust you on that one. Let's go to Joe in Monterey, California. Go ahead, Joe.
3: Thank you, George, for taking my call.
1: Sure.
3: Let's see. You know, I'm a veteran of all the things that he's talking about. 50 years ago, I took up a discipline called Silver Mind Control, and where you go into trance state. Now, I work with ETs. Well, some ETs, the positive ones, because I know there's lots of negatives, and of course, other beings from higher dimensions. I encourage people to wake up in their dream state. That's their higher self. They could travel in their dream state and they can make contact, but they really need a target. They really have to put forth the energy to remember their dreams, and when they wake up, to have dreams and remember it. That's the first start in learning about your higher self. I do channel my superconscious mind, which is excellent for communicating with extraterrestrials and higher beings, of course. Now, trance states are normal once you start to work with it and master it. This is to make contact with your higher self. It's a form of spiritual discipline, but the best form of spiritual discipline that I know of is making contact with divine spirit, the Holy Spirit, the light of God. You enter this, this will transform you. And if you keep doing this, and if you reach these higher dimensions and get the light from those dimensions, your enlightenment becomes more quick. Now, the best thing to do is come up with a discipline that actually works for you. The Patanjali sutras, they're excellent for developing yourself with your crown chakra or your eighth chakra. I was in cosmic consciousness for 4.5 years. I am very well aware of what happens. I was in self-realization for 1.5 years, and that definitely is quite different than cosmic consciousness. You are finally awakened. That spark of God is awakened in its world, in the world of, or the kingdom of God. God the Father, what Christ talks about, not the gods of religion that people get caught up in. Christ knew God.
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1: Here's a look at Lincoln's first forecast. Slight chance for storms today. Otherwise, mainly cloudy skies expected. Daytime highs approaching 84. Winds out of the north, 5 to 10 miles per hour. Partly cloudy skies tonight. Lows dip down to about

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0: And welcome back, George Norrie, along with Richard Lawrence, and your calls this last half hour. Richard, of all the channeling you have done, which would you say is the most fascinating or strangest?
1: Well, that's very interesting. I did a whole series of channeling, which was with writers. And it was a very good idea, actually, to get me to do that. That was an idea of somebody on another realm. Because when you're getting, for example, a poem, and you're getting it, shall we say, in 3 minutes, you're writing it down, it's telepathic. But as I mentioned earlier, with me, sometimes you can't think about what it means at all. You've just got to try and get the words as they're given. Sometimes the words are spelt out, like WORLD rather than world. You don't think about it, so you get it down. Then when you've done it, and I do remember one, which was from two poets, neither of whom I'd ever heard of, but they do exist. One was called Fouke Greville, one was called William Davenant. They were 17th century poets around the Shakespeare time, but not names I knew. So that was interesting in itself, because they gave me the names. And then you write it down, and you look back at it, and you find that it rhymes. For a start, you haven't, you know, to get a rhyme, you've got to think, hang on, June, moon. You've got to think about it. You're not thinking about it. You're just writing it down. Then you find out it's in what they call, I discovered later, iambic tetrameters, which is the style that was used in the 17th century. And then you have words in it which aren't in the jargon of modern vocabulary. They're old words, you know, ne'er-do-wells and phrases like that. They're all published in my book, God's Guides and Guardian Angels. So that of itself was very interesting. It wasn't by any means the most important or elevated message I've ever had, but it was an interesting one. And then I culminated when I got Dante. And then later I got Sir Francis Bacon, actually, who wrote a lot of the Shakespeare things. And he gave me phrases. In fact, we have a journal here called Psychic News, and they published some of them in there. Where, you know, he gave me phrases that were in Shakespeare plays, which I didn't know. Again, I checked and found afterwards. And there's a whole film, actually, it's on my website. On my website, some of the channelings are there. I'd have to say that John of Patmos was a real high watermark, a very elevated person, not an ascended person, but very advanced indeed. And I also have come to realize that there was a prophecy made in Theosophy with Alice Bailey, for those who are familiar with her, by the Master DK, of an initiate who would appear in the 21st century to make certain revelations. And I think I've been told that that was connected to me, and that certain revelations would have been made, which are no longer necessary now because of what some of the things I've mentioned, the 12 blessings and the 9 freedoms. But still, that connection is very important to me, because I've always known that, you know, I was channeling for a reason. Now I realize it's for a higher reason than I'd even thought, and it's about demonstrating the states, the high states of consciousness that can be attained when you work with the great ones from other worlds. We had a caller, actually, just before the break, I think Joe. And he mentioned, it's very interesting, his experiences, and I'm not questioning them at all. But, you know, phrases are used, such as he used the phrase cosmic consciousness. I think he said he was in that for over 4 years. And I'm sure he was in an elevated state for over 4 years. But it's not what I mean by cosmic consciousness. It's not what the 9 freedoms means by cosmic consciousness. Because in that state,

0: have a UFO sitting outside my garage, and I'm completely sane. But anyway, it's been in this position for about 3 weeks now.
1: Have other people seen it, Sherry?
0: No, it's only out between 3 and 6 a.m. I'm in a very rural area. I'm right on the spine of Florida. There's a area known as Green Swamp, which is our basic water basin for the state. Yeah, our rivers flow out of this area. I'm in the hills of Zephyr Hills of Florida. So I'm kind of on an elevated area that I can see across. And this has been sitting, over top of the Green Swamp area. The area in general, is where three counties come together. And I haven't been able to get anybody as far as authorities or anybody, to coordinate with their time because they all keep saying, I can't come to this area and I can't. And everybody has to travel through the other's area to be able to get to the area that I think I have pinpointed where I'm seeing, Ariel. So I didn't know if, I sit close to an airport, but they don't have, nighttime radar. And they won't. So, for the last 47 years, UFOs have made themselves a part of my life.
1: They follow you a lot. Richard, what do you think of that?
2: Well, that's Sherry, isn't it? Hello, Sherry.
1: Yeah.
2: I try to keep an open mind, George, all the time. You know, it's obviously extremely unlikely that a craft would be landing every morning between 3 and 6 a.m. for weeks on end. I've never heard of a case like that before. I have heard of craft landing at 3 a.m. at an appointed time and being seen. One person who had that experience was Mary King. Dr. King's mother. I've seen a craft at sort of 3:30 in the morning from a distance, but a landing like that near the garage, I mean, an easy thing is to get some witnesses, I would suggest, and then Sherry will have some confirmation of what she's saying.
1: Pretty dramatic stuff, though, Rich, isn't it?
2: It is, and you do hear so many of these things, and one could, it's so easy to dismiss. I mean, I've been dismissed many times with things I've said, so one has to keep an open mind, but one has to realize also that one needs to discriminate carefully and think what else. I mean, I do remember my godmother actually thought she was seeing UFOs every night, and I went down to where she lived in the country, and they were in the sky, but it turned out they were, you know, and they were an aerial phenomenon. And so this can happen too. And one has to just be very, very careful. And sometimes you can say, look, I don't know. And there's nothing wrong in that. And so there's nothing wrong with psychic development. So many, I always say there's three words you're going to need. And those three words are, I don't know. Because I used to do shows with psychics who would come on and they would be asked questions and they'd feel they had to answer them, and if they didn't answer them, then they weren't being a genuine psychic. And so they were pressured to answer them, and they would come up, well, I used to call it the Father Christmas complex. They'd come up with answers that were pleasing to the person who'd called, but they weren't always true. And sometimes you just say, look, I actually don't know. So I'm going to say that about Sherry's case.
1: Let's go to HR in Midland, Texas on the wild card line. Hello, HR.
3: Hello, thank you, Mr. Norrie. And Mr.
1: Sure thing.
3: Yes, I was curious about it. Seems like in the Bible, it's very clear that Jesus was born, that the Christ, the Anointed One, was born in Bethlehem, and the story of his life. And of course, it was 30 years before he began teaching and healing people, and I would encourage people that we're in for some really hard times coming up, I believe, and I think that

0: that we need to be clear about the entity of Christ and the importance of Christ. And it seemed like there was a contradiction. It's definitely not from Venus.
1: Well, why don't you explain that again, Richard?
2: Yeah, well, thanks, HR. I'd agree with you on one point, that Jesus is extremely important and a wonderful, wonderful being. I don't believe he was the one and only Son of God, but I believe he was a virtual God compared to us, as was Jesus. I mean, one of my books is called Contacts with the Gods from Space. And these beings, these avatars, as the Hindus would call them, have come through the ages, and not only in India, and not only in the Middle East. I mean, Confucius, Lao Tse, are two others. Coming to what you said about Jesus, I do believe that, you know, he, you know, whether or not you believe he came from Venus, actually it was John of Patmos, or Saint John as they refer to him in the Bible, in the book of Revelation, who was the first to say this. Dr. King has also said it, and has channeled the Master Jesus in a wonderful set of teachings called the 12 Blessings, which I use and which go way beyond the Sermon on the Mount, because now greater teachings can be given than could be given then. But he was a most wonderful, selfless, compassionate being who came here. It's interesting you mention at the age of 30, because the years between 12 and 30 are missed in the Bible. And the Gospels only just cover some of the events, of course. But those are years where I believe, among other things, he went to India. He went to the Himalayas, or what we might now call Tibet. And I do believe he practiced Tummo, and he became a great master in his own right. Hence, after his resurrection, which was a terrible, terrible thing, which brought wonderful, wonderful results for us, he was able to, you know, preserve his body, come back, re-inhabit and reinvigorate his body, and then go through that initiation of ascension, in which, as you might remember from the Bible, he traveled in I think they say a cloud, but of course you don't travel in clouds. Clouds is one of the words in the Bible which denotes UFOs. The Bible is absolutely full of UFOs, not just the New Testament either. The Old Testament, Moses, there are many great cases, including one in which Moses himself was taken up Mount Sinai in a cloud to meet the Lord. So the Lord, I believe, being a great being from another world.
1: Do you think that some of the visitations of Fatima, for example, were UFOs?
2: I think that's a really interesting case, and I've wondered about that. Sometimes I do believe, and I know Virgin Mary was very important in that case, and I do think sometimes the suppositions, or the, how can I put it, the sort of belief systems of people are taken into account in the visions they receive. So in other words, if you were a great believer in the Virgin Mary, you could see your occurrences as being the Virgin Mary, whereas it might actually be another intelligence. I mean, this certainly happened. I was with Dr. King when we sent a lot of energy out to after an earthquake in Mexico City, and the energy that was sent out did bring tremendous relief. And there were houses literally falling down, and people in those houses, it was after an earthquake actually, were not being injured at all and just walking out of them. And they put it, a lot of them put it down to the Virgin Mary. I remember Dr. King saying to me, well, that's, you know, she was a great lady. So the beings that did this don't mind that at all, but it isn't necessarily actually the Virgin Mary in all those cases. And the same happens in the East. You know, people have an idea of a Dakini or a particular god. So they see things through their own iconography, through their own images, but it may not be so. One of the most interesting beings in the history of our world is, I believe, Shiva. And I do believe Shiva is a very, very great extraterrestrial. I actually believe it's the same. This is me. This is not Dr. King. This is just me. I do believe the same being that is referred to often as the Lord Babaji. And before he was Shiva, he was Rudra. So there's another example.

0: Well, possibly the greatest of all the avatars who've ever come to Earth.
1: And what about Buddha?
0: Yeah, another one, a very great being. There were, I believe I'm right in saying, sightings of UFOs. I think they were stars. There were five, I believe, over his birth that were seen. I believe Buddha actually is on Earth now. That was actually prophesied in Theosophy, and I believe he has returned. And I believe that he's on a place which I'm sure you've covered at some points in your shows, Shambhala.
1: Well, let's get you back again, Richard. Let's get you back again, our friend. Richard Lawrence, our special guest. You're invited back whenever you want. For Dan Galante, Tom Danheiser, Lisa Lyon, Lex Lonehood, Sean Latasseur, Alec Fernandez, Sue Trikas, Tim Banal, Mary Berry, George Knapp, and Richard Serrett. I'm George Norrie somewhere out there on Coast to Coast AM. I'll see you on our next edition. Until then, be safe, everyone.

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1: Serve Nebraska.
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9: From the Bloomberg Interactive Brokers Studios, this is Bloomberg Daybreak for Wednesday, September 9th, coming up today.
10: Brent oil hits $100 a barrel as fighting in the Middle East shows little sign of easing.
9: The U.S. expands the trade war with Canada with product bans and even more tariffs.
10: The New Hampshire primary opens a competitive Senate race for November.
9: And Treasury Secretary Scott Bessent challenges traders, saying, I am the House.
11: The NTSB says the Amazon jet applied thrust in Sunday's Miami crash. I'm Michael Barr. Ahead.
12: I'm John Stashower in sports. The Yankees won, and Aaron Judge's return, a marathon day at the U.S. Open, ended with Ben Shelton.

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2: Good morning. I'm Nathan Hager.
3: And I'm Karen Moscow. In U.S. stock index futures, they are little change this morning, at least S&P futures. Dow futures, they're down about 0.2% on 81 points. NASDAQ futures up almost 0.1%, up 25 points. 10-year Treasury down 3/32, yield 4.8%. The yield on the 2-year at 4.41%. And the Bloomberg Dollar Spot Index, it's down almost 0.1%. Nathan.
2: Karen, we begin with new market pressure from the war in the Middle East. This morning, Brent crude is trading above $100 a barrel for the first time since July. That's after the U.S. destroyed 5 Iranian oil tankers in response to an attempted ballistic missile attack on a U.S. Navy warship. Secretary of State Marco Rubio says the tit-for-tat should come as no surprise.
4: The back and forth is pretty straightforward, and that is that Iran continues to try to hit U.S. naval ships. And for every time they do that or try to do that, they're going to lose tankers.
2: Secretary of State Rubio spoke to reporters in Colombia. We get more from Bloomberg News Energy reporter Stephen Stepchinski.
5: It does seem, at least with the rhetoric, the traders are interpreting this rhetoric between the U.S. and Iran as a further spiraling away from a peace deal and threatening the flows of oil that have been getting through Hormuz. I mean, there has actually been quite a large increase in dark flows of oil going through the waterway, potentially 6 to 8 million barrels per day, according to the analysts and traders that my colleagues have spoken with. Still not near pre-war levels, but definitely a much higher than we were just a few months back.
2: And Bloomberg's Stephen Stepchinski reports China has also been increasing its crude purchases in recent days. A pause in Chinese buying had kept a lid on prices early in the conflict. But right now, Brent crude is at $100.29 a barrel. That is a gain of 2.4% on the session. West Texas Intermediate's up 2% at $94.87.
3: Well, Nathan, the U.S. trade war with Canada is escalating. The Trump administration is moving to block imports on certain Canadian products while slapping new tariffs on others in response to Canada's counter-tariffs. We get the details with Bloomberg's Rosalind Matheson.
6: What we're seeing is U.S. Moving to ban imports of certain things, primarily dairy and alcohol, which is unsurprising in a way because Donald Trump was annoyed about some Canadian provinces barring U.S. alcohol. You've also got an extension of these Section 338 tariffs to other items now, including things like golf carts, bed mattresses, and so on. And the tariffs are due to take effect in a week, the import bans in 3 weeks, according to administration official.
3: And Bloomberg's Roz Matheson reports President Trump is also moving to cut Canada out of U.S. government contracts under what's known as the multiple awards schedule. Canada's trade minister says he's in contact with U.S. Trade Representative Jameson Greer, and Ottawa is assessing Washington's next move.
2: Now, Karen, let's turn to the latest in midterm politics. New Hampshire has just held its primary election. In the race for retiring Senator Jean Shaheen's seat, Democratic Congressman Chris Pappas held on to beat progressive Karishma Mansour 65-33%.
7: We launched our campaign to make life better for families and small businesses, to challenge extreme politicians and corporate special interests and the billionaire class.
2: Democrat Chris Pappas will now face former Senator John Sununu in November. He won the Republican primary over former Massachusetts Senator Scott Brown 68.5-27%.
8: This race, as I know, is about the future. It's not about today or tomorrow or even next year. It's about the next 6 years. Where does the country go?
2: Republican John Sununu's heading to November with a sizable war chest and President Trump's endorsement, though he's tried to downplay that on the campaign trail. Pappas has warned Democrats can't take a New Hampshire victory for granted. The data tracking group Ad Impact says Republicans plan to spend nearly twice as much in New Hampshire as Democrats do. Separately, Governor Kelly Ayotte easily won her Republican primary with 92% of the vote. She will face Democrat Cindy Warmington, who ran unopposed.
3: And Nathan, today is primary election day in Rhode Island. Democrat Dan McKee is hoping to avoid becoming the first incumbent governor in any state to lose his primary since 2018. He's facing a competitive challenge from a former CDS executive, Elena Foulkes. McKee narrowly defeated Foulkes in a multi-candidate Democratic primary 4 years.

0: years ago.
1: Let's turn to markets now, Karen. Treasury Secretary Scott Bessent is stepping up efforts to exert influence across global exchanges. At an event in Texas, he challenged traders to test his resolve on boosting the Japanese yen, saying he has insight into what the Bank of Japan will do. Bessent dared markets to bet against him.
2: Whenever people say, oh, well, Treasury Secretary is taking a risk, says, well, it's my dream. I have asymmetric information. I am the house now. When we intervene with the Japanese yen, I have pretty good insight into what the Japanese, what the Bank of Japan is going to do, what Japanese policymakers are going to do, and you can bet against me if you want.
1: Treasury Secretary Scott Bessent's comments were among his most strident yet in an extraordinary campaign to bend markets to his will. The former hedge fund executive surprised market participants last month with plans to ramp up buybacks of U.S. Treasuries.
0: Well, Nathan, it's going to be a busy couple of days on the economic front. Tomorrow, we will get the producer price index for the month of August. And on Friday, it's consumer prices. And that's followed next week by a Fed policy decision. Jim Caron is Chief Investment Officer of Cross Asset Solutions at Morgan Stanley Investment Management.
3: The markets have priced that there's a 60% probability that the Fed's going to hike rates next week. My view is that they will not, but clearly that's highly dependent on what happens on Friday when CPI gets released. If they hike interest rates, how many times do they hike interest rates going forward? In other words, if they hike next week, does that start a campaign of 4 to 6 rate hikes going forward? Or is it a signal that, well, this is just a fine-tuning?
0: At Morgan Stanley Investment Management's Jim Caron there, the Fed decision comes a week from today.
1: Well, today, Karen, the eyes of the tech world are on Cupertino, California. Apple is set to debut a roughly $2,000 foldable iPhone. The device represents the biggest single design change in the nearly 20-year life of the iPhone. It'll also be John Ternus's first major product launch as Apple CEO. Mark Gurman covers Apple for Bloomberg News.
4: Let's be honest. Ternus has been there the last 25 years, and he was the hardware chief for the last 5-6 years. And so he has been there, and I'm not sure there's been anything under his watch that he was unable to do with Cook as CEO, right? So I don't think anything is going to change in terms of being wholly new immediately. It's going to be a while till we really see the impact of Turner as a CEO.
1: No longer that foldable iPhone. Bloomberg's Mark Gurman expects Apple CEO John Ternus to also announce new editions of the Apple Watch and AirPod.
0: Well, Nathan, massive spending on artificial intelligence takes another step today. And Bloomberg's John Tucker is here with more. John, good morning.
5: Yeah, good morning, Karen. Amazon kicking off the sale of bonds today that will, for the first time, be priced in pounds sterling. The maturities will range from 3 to 19 years. This sale is Amazon's fourth outside the U.S. dollar market. So why sell bonds in foreign currencies? That's because they can avoid overloading the U.S. bond market, spread out risk, and then meet demand with a whole new set of buyers. The sale is Amazon's fourth outside the U.S. dollar market so far this year. And Uber also getting in on the act. The ride-hailing company started offering its debut euro bonds. That five-part deal also set a price later today. I'm John Tucker, Bloomberg Radio.
1: All right, John, thank you. And Google is planning its biggest investment in Europe. It's an artificial intelligence infrastructure build-out in Finland worth at least $15 billion. The move is part of Alphabet's efforts to accelerate AI expansion of computing capacity. The Silicon Valley giant raised its capital spending forecast in July to as much as $205 billion this year in a race with rivals to dominate the AI landscape.
0: And Nathan, meet Ask B, Bloomberg's conversational AI for company and markets research. Ask a question to analyze companies, uncover trends, and explore Bloomberg market intelligence alongside your firm's proprietary data. Type Ask B Go on the Bloomberg terminal or tap the Ask B icon in the mobile app. Time now for a look at some of the other stories making news in New York and around the world. And for that, we're joined by Bloomberg's Michael Barr. Michael, good morning.
6: Good morning, Karen. According to the National Transportation Safety Board, the Amazon cargo plane increased thrust just seconds before it overran the runway and careened into two vehicles at Miami International Airport. NTSB investigator Chi Hoon Shin detailed the preliminary data recovered from the plane's black boxes.
7: No indication in the recorded data that speed brakes or thrust reversers were deployed.
6: The NTSB will interview both pilots to hear their accounts today. Sunday's crash killed five people on the ground. New York City Mayor Zoran Mamdani released more than 170,000 pages of records about the aftermath of the 9/11 attacks. The records include documents showing officials were weighing potential liability from toxic exposure while trying to reassure the public about the safety of Lower Manhattan.
8: Now, close to 25 years later, more people have died from 9/11 related illnesses than were killed on the day itself. It would be one thing if government had stood alongside survivors and provided them with everything they needed at every step of the way. And yet we know that could not be further from what actually happened.
6: Mayor Mamdani says the city is opening up a free portal where New Yorkers can access the documents. New developments in the Lindsey Clancy murder case in Massachusetts. For the first time since the trial ended in a mistrial, we're hearing from members of that jury. The foreperson told NBC 10 Boston the lone holdout voiced his doubts about Clancy's guilt, but voted to convict her of murdering her children anyway.
9: He admitted he had reasonable doubt, and then he said, but I'm still not going to say that she's not guilty by reason of insanity.
6: 11 jurors were convinced Clancy was in the throes of postpartum psychosis and not criminally responsible. Global news 24 hours a day and whenever you want it with Bloomberg News Now. I'm Michael Barr, and this is Bloomberg, Karen.
0: All right, Michael Barr, thank you. Now for the Bloomberg Sports Update, here's John Stashower. John, good morning.
10: Good morning, Karen. A day, night, and morning unlike any in U.S. Open history. Four matches that all went the limit were played over 16 hours. Arina Sabalenka, the two-time defending champ, trailed Linda Nuskova 4-2, third set. Sabalenka came back, won in the tiebreaker. Francis Tiafoe trailed fellow American Alex Mickelson by two sets. Mickelson served for the match. Tiafoe rallied and won. So the night session started late. Jess Pegula in three sets beat Emma Navarro, and then it was Carlos Alcaraz and Ben Shelton. Like the Tiafoe match, 4.5 hours. Like that match, a fifth set tiebreaker. And at 3:33 this morning, Shelton pulled off the upset victory.
11: It's always about the people in the crowd, whether it's, you know, my coaches and my team over there, all my family and friends over here, or the city of New York that showed up with the USA chants until the very end. That's what kept me going, and that's what got me this win tonight.
10: So Friday semifinals has Shelton against Tiafoe, and American is assured of being in Sunday's final. The stadium, Aaron Judge went 0-3 in his return. Aaron Boone took him out in the seventh inning. His replacement, Elliot Ramos, had a three-run homer. Yankees beat the Rockies 5-3. Here was the captain after his first game in 3 months.
12: Respect Looney, so whatever he says, I'm going to do, but, you know, not happy about it. But, you know, that's where my guy Ramos picked me up and hit a nice little three-run homer there to kind of put the game out so we can, you know, be comfortable going into the last inning. But, yeah, not too happy about it.
10: Dan Boone says he'll sit Judge either tonight or tomorrow. Mets up 6-0, third inning, beat the Marlins 7-5. Red Sox got out, hit 15-4, lost to the Angels 6-1. The NFL season kicks off in Seattle, only the third time ever, a week one game between last year's Super Bowl team. 7 months ago, the Seahawks beat the Patriots. The struggling Lyft Golf Tour, having lost funding from Saudi Arabia, has filed for bankruptcy. John Stashower, Bloomberg Sports. Karen, Nico.
0: All right, John, thank you. S&P and NASDAQ futures, little change this morning. Dow futures down 0.2%. 10-year Treasury yield 4.8%. And Brent crude at $100.31 a barrel.
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1: Good morning, I'm Nathan Hager. New fighting in the Middle East is putting new pressure on energy markets, with Brent crude back around $100 a barrel for the first time in more than a month following the latest attacks. President Trump says he has one goal in mind.
14: We're right now fighting because we have a certain nation that wanted a nuclear weapon. They were very close to getting it, and now they have no chance of getting it.
1: Well, that was President Trump at a White House event before the latest attacks. And joining us now is Bloomberg News Middle East News Director Will Kennedy. Will, could you catch us up on what has been happening in the last 24 hours, whether we could see oil make a leg higher from here? Good morning.
15: Good morning. Yes, we've seen an escalation in and around the Persian Gulf. Iran is said to have attacked some U.S. Navy ships, and the U.S. has retaliated by disabling and even sinking several Iranian tankers. So that conflict around shipping has definitely escalated, and the prospect for fighting over a longer period of time and escalating fighting has clearly made crude traders nervous and sent the price back above $100 a barrel in London.
1: We've heard from Goldman Sachs in recent days saying they could see oil hitting $120 a barrel if the fighting continues. What could potentially drive the price higher at this point?
15: Well, it's time. It's the amount of time that the Strait of Hormuz remains closed. As long as it remains constricted, it's not entirely closed. Oil is getting through, but as long as those flows remain constricted, it increasingly stretches the whole global energy system. It means that stockpiles around the world are further depleted, and that pressure will see prices steadily ratchet higher. The other thing that really needs to be talked about is not so much the price of crude, but the extraordinary prices we're seeing for diesel and other refined products, and just how stretched the refining system is. In the US right now, if you're a refiner, you're paying $100 for your oil, maybe a little less, a little more, but you're doubling that when you sell it as diesel. The profit from refining as diesel is another $100 a barrel, and that really illustrates just how stretched the system is and how expensive fuel is becoming for end users and the pressure that puts on the wider economy.
1: Just 30 seconds left, Will, but what's our understanding about how much oil is getting through at this point despite the risks?
15: Well, we see different numbers. We see numbers sort of in the range of 6 to 10 million barrels a day. I think it varies day by day depending on what the situation is in the Persian Gulf and how confident those ships that are making that journey and taking those risks are. So it is happening, and that's me preventing the crisis getting worse, but it's a long way from what it was.
1: Absolutely. Thank you for this, Will, for the update. That's Will Kennedy, Middle East News Director for Bloomberg News, as we watch Brent, as I say, trade above $100 a barrel, now at $144, a gain of 2.6%. Karen.
0: Nathan, let's repeat some of our top stories. The U.S. escalated its trade war with Canada. The Trump administration is moving to block imports of some products, including certain liquors and motorcycles. It's also seeking to bar Canadian companies from selling to government contractors. Representative Chris Pappas fought off a progressive challenge to win the Democratic primary for New Hampshire Senate seat. That sets up a November showdown with former Republican Senator John Sununu. And Apple is set to debut a roughly $2,000 foldable iPhone. It's all part of a wide-ranging product event, which kicks off at 10 a.m. local time from Cupertino, California. And we have more on those stories coming up on Bloomberg Daybreak.
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0: And I'm Karen Moscow. In U.S. stock index futures, they're struggling for direction this morning in a market where inflation risks are the primary focus and Brent crude is topping $100 a barrel. The yen is strengthening for a third day after Treasury Secretary Scott Bessent challenged traders to test his resolve to boost Japan's currency, and we check the markets all day long here on Bloomberg. S&P futures, again, little change. So are NASDAQ futures down 0.2%, down 101 points. The 10-year Treasury down 4/32nds, yield 4.8%. The yield on the 2-year, 4.41%. NYMEX crude oil is up more than 2% at $94.97 a barrel. Brent is at $100.46. COMEX gold up 0.1% at $4.80 at $4,443 an ounce. The Bloomberg Dollar Spot Index is down 0.1%. The euro 1.1634 against the dollar. British pound 1.3545. The yen 153.55. And Bitcoin is up 1.25% at $79,500. That is a Bloomberg Business Flash. Now here's Michael Barr with more on what's going on around the world. Michael.
6: Thank you very much, Karen. Central Command says U.S. forces destroyed 5 Iranian tankers carrying crude oil. It's in response to 2 attempts to hit a U.S. Navy warship with ballistic missiles in as many days. Canadian Prime Minister Mark Carney said he does not believe in escalating the trade war with the U.S., but argued it was necessary to retaliate against the most recent U.S. tariffs. The U.S. announced a new series of moves in expanding trade fight, including removing Canadian origin products from federal contracts. Ben Shelton ended Carlos Alcaraz's title in the trying to go for another reign in the latest finishing match in U.S. Open history, pulling out a victory in a match that ended at 3:33 a.m. overnight. Shelton will play Frances Tiafoe, who beat Alex Michelson. For the women, Aryna Sabalenka, going for a third straight U.S., beat Linda Noskova in a thrilling quarterfinal matchup. Sabalenka will face Jessica Pegula on Thursday in the semifinals. In baseball, the Mets and the Yankees won. The Red Sox, Nationals, and Orioles lost. 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I'm Michael Barr, and this is Bloomberg.
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1: 5:24 on Wall Street. I'm Nathan Hager with Karen Moscow, checking the front pages live with Bloomberg's Alexis Christopher. Starting with a Wall Street Journal report as we wait for Anthropic's highly anticipated IPO. Apparently a top Anthropic researcher isn't going to be there for it. Good morning, Alexis.
25: Good morning, guys. Yeah, so this is a Wall Street Journal exclusive. A 27-year-old Brit quit his job as a researcher at Anthropic over fears that the lab and its competitors are racing to build systems that he says they soon won't be able to control. His name is Jacob Coxon. He told the journal he doesn't want to participate in an industry-wide rush to build AI systems that can improve themselves without human input. You know, there were those recent hacks by models from OpenAI and Anthropic. They say it illustrates how AI systems can adopt these nefarious goals and try to conceal them from humans. And Coxon said once the AI models begin to improve on their own, he fears they could advance enough to refuse commands. So, you know, he left OpenAI earlier this year to join Anthropic. He now says he believes no company can responsibly develop AI that can outperform humans without government intervention or a coordinated industry slowdown.
0: Yeah, it really gets your attention, doesn't it? All right, Alexis, from the Detroit News, Ford is responding to the federal government telling it to cut back its ties to China.
25: Yeah, so Ford was apparently caught off guard by this letter from Transportation Secretary Sean Duffy. He criticized Ford's business with Chinese auto companies, saying the company's reliance on technologies of foreign adversaries, those are his words, is not sustainable for America. Duffy called the manufacturing of Lincoln vehicles in China for the U.S. market unacceptable. He said Ford's arrangement to license tech from the Chinese firm CATL is troubling. But Ford rebuffed Duffy's letter. They said there are lots of factual errors in it. And they also said they produce more vehicles in the U.S. and employ more hourly manufacturing workers than any other automaker. And they said that Duffy's letter was a, quote, wrong-headed attempt to capture headlines.
1: This headline from the Washington Post is too good to resist, Alexis. Grab your Discmans out of storage. CDs are back, baby.
25: They are. Remember when vinyl was all the rage? That was recent.
1: Still is in my house, but I digress.
25: So according to new data from the company Luminate, CD sales surged 16% so far this year to top 16 million units, outpacing vinyl's more modest 2.4% growth. And look, this is despite the fact that cars don't come with standard CD players anymore.
1: Right.
25: You can't find a Discman or Walkmans, as we used to call them, remember? They're really hard to come by. So people have various reasons for buying them. They say they have a desire for tactile interaction in a digital world. There is, of course, nostalgia. Some say CDs sound better than streaming and vinyl. And for others, it's more out of necessity. One Reddit user said his school banned wireless earbuds and phones, so they pulled out their parents' Discman out of storage. I like that story.
0: Oh, that is smart. All right, Alexis Christophorus, thanks for checking the front pages for us this morning. Up next, Brent climbs above $100 a barrel as U.S.-Iran attacks pick up. Plus, the race for Jean Shaheen's Senate seat takes shape. That's coming up in our 5:30 news. First, a look at today's Bloomberg weather forecast.
4: Travel headaches to and from the Chicago area today due to scattered showers and thunderstorms. Temperatures in Chicago near 82. Showers and thunderstorms may also delay travelers heading to or from Detroit. It'll be breezy in Detroit today, 85. Des Moines, another spot where we may have some travel headaches today due to showers and thunderstorms. It'll be near 83. Looks good, though, if you're headed to Seattle. Partly sunny today, 76. I'm Rob Carolyn, Bloomberg Radio.
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1: Coming up to 5:30 on Wall Street. Good morning. I'm Nathan Hager.
0: And I'm Karen Moscow. We are just about 4 hours away from the open of U.S. trading. Let's get you up to date on the news you need to know at this hour. Tensions in the Middle East are hitting the energy market. Brent is topping $100 a barrel. It topped it overnight for the first time since late July. That's after the U.S. destroyed five Iranian oil tankers in response to an attempted ballistic missile attack on a U.S. warship. And we get more from Bloomberg News energy reporter Stephen Stepchinski.
5: With this increase in tension, with the U.S. targeting Iranian vessels, and with Iran looking at how to counterattack threatening ports and also countries that hold U.S. military bases, which are most of them in the region, that does pose a threat to that transit and getting the oil out of the Gulf and to customers in Asia as well as Europe.
0: And Bloomberg's Stephen Stepinski says China is also ramping up oil purchases. A pause in Chinese buying kept the lid on prices early in the war. Right now, looking at Brent, it's $100.49 a barrel. That's up 2.6%. And West Texas Intermediate, it's at $95.05.
1: Well, Karen, the U.S. is escalating its trade war with Canada. The Trump administration says it is banning imports of Canadian spirits, non-alcoholic beer, whey proteins, and motorcycles. And it's expanding Section 338 tariffs to items ranging from cheeses and animal hides to motorboats, golf carts, and mattresses. We get more from Bloomberg's Rosalind Matheson.
7: interesting at the same time that they are actually now excluding some other items from those tariffs, including things like salt and bed sheets. So obviously some tinkering going on in the architecture here. But you do have Donald Trump also threatening other things, suggesting that he's not done in terms of this tit for tat. So saying that he might move to bar Canadian companies from doing business, from selling to U.S. government contractors.
1: Bloomberg's Roz Matheson reports all this comes after Canada imposed counter tariffs on hundreds of American exports. The White House says its new tariffs will take effect in 1 week, while the import bans on Canadian dairy and alcohol will kick in 3 weeks.
0: Well, just over the border from Canada, Nathan, voters in New Hampshire have headed to the polls for primary elections. And in the race for Senate, it'll be a Democrat Chris Pappas taking on Republican John Sununu. Congressman Pappas fended off a challenge from progressive Karishma Mansour, 65-33%.
8: The voters of New Hampshire have sent a clear message. They're fed up with what's happening in our politics, and they're ready for change.
0: And on the Republican side, former Senator John Sununu defeated former Massachusetts Senator Scott Brown, 68.5-27%.
9: From the first day of this campaign, we focused on the issues important to voters across New Hampshire, right? Economy, jobs, how do we bring down the cost of living?
0: And John Sununu is bringing a nearly 2-to-1 outside spending advantage into the general election. Chris Pappas has said Democrats can't take a win in New Hampshire as a given. In another key race, Republican New Hampshire Governor Kelly Ayotte easily won her primary with 92% of the vote. She'll face Democrat Cindy Wormington, who ran unopposed.
1: Well, let's turn to markets now, Karen, where Treasury Secretary Scott Bessent has a challenge for traders. Let's hear more about this from Bloomberg's John Tucker. What's the challenge, John?
10: Well, Nathan, Bessent has challenged traders to test his resolve to intervene in markets to boost Japan's currency. This is how he put it.
11: I am the house now. When we intervene with the Japanese yen, I have pretty good insight into what the Japanese, what the Bank of Japan's going to do, what Japanese policymakers are going to do, and you can bet against me if you want.
10: Well, Bessent has engaged in an extraordinary campaign to intervene in markets, even in the face of investor skepticism. He decided to help Japan prop up its currency and oversaw the first purchases of yen by U.S. authorities in 3 decades. He surprised market participants last month with a plan to ramp up buybacks of U.S. treasuries to restrain a surge in yields. Stanley Druckenmiller, who mentored Bessent in his early career as a hedge fund trader, he suggested his former pupil is making a mistake. In New York, I'm John Tucker, Bloomberg Radio.
0: All right, John, thanks. In company news, Apple is set to debut a $2,000 foldable iPhone, and this will be John Ternus's first major product launch as CEO, and Mark Gurman covers Apple for Bloomberg News.
12: This design, this aha moment, intersected with the core technologies coming to a place where Apple thought it actually could bring a product to market. And then they set their sights on 2026, and here we are. This will be debuted not by Tim Cook, but by his successor, John Ternus. And the transition date of September 1, that was intentionally chosen so Ternus could be the one to introduce this device and sort of put his face and his stamp on it.
0: In addition to a foldable phone, Bloomberg's Mark Gurman expects Apple to also announce new editions of the Apple Watch and AirPod models.
1: Another big tech company, Karen, Amazon, is kicking off a bond sale today that will for the first time be priced in pound sterling. Maturities will range from 3 to 19 years. This is Amazon's fourth sale outside the U.S. dollar market so far this year, and Uber's getting in on the act as well. The ride-hailing company started offering its debut Euro bonds. That 5-part deal is also set to price today.
0: Well, we now head overseas, Nathan, where flight delays are causing headaches for travelers for a second day in the UK. On Bloomberg's UN Pulse is in London with the latest. UN, good morning.
26: Karen and Nathan, travelers in the UK facing a second day of severe travel disruption after a technical glitch at the company which oversees air traffic control led to the cancellation of hundreds of flights. So far this morning, more than 150 arrivals and departures have been cancelled. This according to data from Cirium. The spillover into today shows the complexity involved in restarting operations after a severe outage. Heathrow, the UK's busiest airport, said that while operations are recovering, travellers should expect knock-on impacts as aircraft and crew reposition. In London, I'm Ewan Potts, Bloomberg Radio.
1: Ewan, thanks. Here in the U.S., the Transportation Security Administration is rolling out a program that will let people go through airport security without a ticket, softening an aspect of security that had been more restrictive in the 25 years since 9/11. Homeland Security Secretary Mark Wayne Mullen talked about it on Fox News.
14: We came up with a program that doesn't compromise security at all. It's just part of the known passenger process, and we hope that it'll help the passenger experience, because TSA sometimes kind of gets a bad name, and well, we're going to approve that.
1: Secretary of Homeland Security Mark Wayne Mullen says the initiative is called Gateside. It's available for TSA PreCheck members at 13 airports, including LAX and Dallas-Fort Worth.
0: Some news from the world of sports here. Nathan LIV Golf has filed for bankruptcy protection. It's a dramatic fall for the Saudi-backed league that had big ambitions to challenge the supremacy of the PGA Tour. And LIV burst onto the golf scene in 2022, shaking up the sport by signing top professional players to giant contracts.
1: And soccer star Lionel Messi, Karen, has reportedly reached a preliminary deal to acquire a Spanish team. A Spanish news agency says the Argentine player plans to buy a majority stake in Eldense. That's a 105-year-old team based in the town of Elda in the coastal region of Valencia. The club will become the second acquired in Spain by Messi this year.
0: Sorry, Nathan. Futures this morning, they're lower. S&P futures down 0.1%. Dow futures down 0.25%. And NASDAQ futures this morning are down 0.2%.
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0: And I'm Karen Moscow. And U.S. stock index futures, they are mostly lower this morning. It's a market where inflation risks are the primary focus. We're watching Brent crude top $100 a barrel and the yen strengthen for a third day. I'm going to check the markets all day long here on Bloomberg. S&P futures, they're down a tenth of a percent this morning, down 8 points. Dow futures down a quarter percent or 131 points. And NASDAQ futures down 0.2% or 51 points. The DAX in Germany is down 1%. It can't compare us down, down 1.25%. 10-year Treasury down 4.32%. The yield is at 4.8%.

0: The yield on the two-year, 4.41%, and checking the 30-year yield, 5.25%. NYMEX crude oil is jumping up 2.25%. It's up $2.09 at $95.11 a barrel. Brent, it is up 2.7%, $100.57 a barrel. COMEX gold, it is little changed. It's up $2.60 at $4,442 an ounce. Taking a look at the Bloomberg Dollar Spot Index, it's down 0.1%. The euro, 1.1632 against the dollar. The yen, 153.47. That is a Bloomberg Business Flash. Nathan.
1: All right, Karen, thank you. It is 541 on Wall Street. You are listening to Bloomberg Daybreak with me, Nathan Hager, and Karen Moscow. We want to bring in Cameron Dawson to talk more about this market. Cameron is the Chief Investment Officer at New Edge Wealth. Always great to have you on, Cam. And Karen just mentioned inflation risk front and center for the market with the latest action in the Middle East. Brent crude above $100 a barrel for the first time since July. But it seems like there's so many risks right now, from a potentially more hawkish Fed to just the fact that this is September. So where do you see that affecting stocks now? Good morning.
2: Well, good morning, Nathan. Yeah, we have to always remember that September is typically the choppiest month of the year with the lowest returns for the S&P 500. And September also typically carries with it rising volatility. And what's been very interesting is in the first week or so of September, we've seen volatility remain pretty subdued. And this is because investors have had very little demand for downside protection. We see that in positioning as well, which just means that we all might know that September is normally very choppy, but people don't really seem to be positioned for it. I think it's also important to flag is that we've seen some weakening under the surface of this market. Breadth is measured by things like the percentage of names above their 50-day moving average. It started August at 70%, and now it's fallen down to 43%. So some deterioration under the surface, some complacency in positioning. It all just means that we shouldn't be all too surprised if some of this choppiness continues as we move through the remainder of the month.
1: Got to ask, how choppy do you think it could get? Could we be heading toward a technical correction? I only ask because one of your colleagues, Lori Calvesine at RBC, is flagging that risk this morning.
2: Well, we're only a couple percentage points off of all-time highs, and so the choppiness has been very subdued as of right now. And if we think about potential support levels for the market, we're about 3% from our 100-day moving average. That would be very reasonable support, and about 7% above our 200-day moving average. That's at about 7150, also very reasonable support levels. I think it is fascinating, though, even as we've thrown so much at this market, as you mentioned, higher oil, war, higher inflation, higher rates, a more hawkish Fed, this equity market has been able to hold its 50-day moving average pretty resolutely. So we think that it's going to be important for that to continue to hold. That's at about 7,600. If that doesn't, then the 100-day would be the next level in play.
1: Okay, but you did mention that you don't see the market necessarily positioning for further choppiness. How would you advise investors to position at this point?
2: Yeah, we've been advising some patients in putting new capital to work as we move through September, thinking that if we do get that choppiness, that it is a good opportunity to be putting new money to work at better levels. It's important to remember, just as September and the first half of October is very weak, typically after a midterm election, you'd see a rally through the end of the year, just making weakness viable. But of course, that comes with the patience as we likely see some volatility in the coming month.
1: Okay. Now we do get more backward-looking inflation data this week in producer prices and consumer prices for August. What are your expectations heading into that print, and what it could mean for the Fed decision, the potential next risk coming up next week?
2: Yeah, of course. And now we have to wrestle with the headline as well of oil being above $100 a barrel this morning. And I think it's important to flag is that we've been seeing the things that feed into inflation already starting to escalate even before oil prices were, flagging the fact that diesel prices are already back to new highs. And we've also seen a big rise in gasoline prices, not back to highs yet, but certainly the average price experienced in August was higher than July, which of course will feed into that inflation data. The consensus is expecting something like headline CPI to accelerate on a month-over-month basis from 0.1% back in July up to 0.4% in this August.

0: screen with 1.4 hikes by the time we get to the end of the year. So the market is priced for the Fed to get going likely in September. If they don't, it means that the first hike is likely pushed back all the way into December.
1: Okay, only about 30 seconds left here. Could we see more bond volatility now with Treasury Secretary Scott Bessent making some pretty pointed comments about what he knows about the FX market?
0: The memes are great. He's saying, I am the captain now when it comes to the yen. And he's saying, I am the captain now when it comes to the Treasury market as well. We have Thursday buyback announcement. And the question is, can it put a lid on these Treasury yields? You have 10s this morning at 4.8%. That's a new year-to-date high. Does that mean that we're on the pathway to 5%? That's very, very far away from Bessent's target 3%. So it's a really big question of how many stops he pulls out in order to keep a lid on bond yields. And if the market actually believes him.
1: Really appreciate this, Kim. Thanks so much. Cameron Dawson, Chief Investment Officer at New Edge Wealth. Karen.
2: Nathan, now we want to take a look at some of the most read stories on the Bloomberg Terminal. You can find them by going to READ Go. And Richemont chairman Johan Rupert, the South African billionaire who tightly controls the Swiss luxury group, he's signaling long-awaited succession planning is underway. Investors have been waiting for this, Nathan. The owner of Cartier and Van Cleef appointed Rupert's son, 39-year-old Anton Rupert, as a non-executive co-deputy chairman in charge of the group's creative and commercial direction. Investors, they've been seeking details on a succession plan since the company last reshuffled its top management team in 2024. In a statement, Rupert said Richemont's strength has always rested on the continuity that comes from close family involvement. And again, you can find that on READ Go.
1: Okay. Well, the most read story this hour, Karen, is Secretary Bessent telling traders who think they should bet against him on the yen, quote, I am the house. But these comments from Secretary Bessent are also high up on most read. He's warning that the U.S. faces dire consequences if it loses out to China in the artificial intelligence race. This was from an event that Bessent was at that was hosted by Breitbart News. He says there is no day after tomorrow if China wins at this. He says if the second biggest economy were to pull away on AI, nothing else would matter. So even more pointed comments, not just on the yen currency market, but also on the AI race, and comments that appear aimed at voices in the U.S. who are upset that large data center projects are getting built in their backyards. Of course, President Trump warned a growing public backlash would pose an economic threat and risk giving China the upper hand in AI. You can read more about this as well at READ Go. Karen.
2: Well, repeating some of our top stories this morning, Brent topped $100 a barrel for the first time since July. This is a tax between the U.S. and Iran and a recovery in Chinese oil buying propel the global crude benchmark even higher.
1: Republican John Sununu and Democrat Chris Pappas will compete for an open Senate seat in New Hampshire, a race that's emerged as one of a handful across the country that could determine control in November.
2: And Apple is unveiling its latest generation of iPhones today. The event will be headlined by new CEO John Ternus, who took over from Tim Cook on September 1st. We have more on those stories coming up on Bloomberg Daybreak on a day when futures are moving lower. S&P futures down about 0.2%, down 12 points this morning. And the 10-year Treasury yield 4.81%. And this is Bloomberg.
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6: And I'm Karen Moscow in U.S. stock index futures. They are lower this morning in a market where inflation risks are the primary focus, and Brent crude is topping $100 a barrel. We check the markets all day long here on Bloomberg. S&P futures down 0.2% on 15 points. Dow futures down 0.3% or 188 points. And NASDAQ futures down 0.3% or 95 points. 10-year Treasury yield 4.8%. The yield on the 2-year 4.41%. And NYMEX crude oil is up more than 2% at $95.25 a barrel. Brent at $100.67. That is a Bloomberg Business Flash. Now here's Michael Barr with more on what's going on around the world. Michael.
7: Karen, the White House says the U.S. is banning dairy products, most alcoholic beverages, and some motorcycles from Canada as the trade war escalates. The ban will take effect September 29th and comes after Canada's retaliatory tariffs took effect earlier Tuesday on $20 billion in U.S. imports. Republican John Sununu will face Democrat Chris Pappas in November in the race to replace retiring U.S. Senator Jeanne Shaheen in New Hampshire. Pappas got 65% of the vote in the Democratic field. Sununu got inside 69%. At the U.S. Open, Ben Shelton beat reigning champ Carlos Alcaraz in a match that ended at 3:33 a.m. overnight. Shelton will play Francis Tiafoe, who beat Alex Michelson. For the women, Aryna Sabalenka is going for a third straight U.S. Open title, beating Linda Noskova in a thrilling quarterfinal matchup. Global news, 24 hours a day and whenever you want it with Bloomberg News Now. I'm Michael Barr, and this is Bloomberg, Nathan.
8: Michael, thanks. 5:55 on Wall Street. Time for our daily Bloomberg Law Brief, exploring legal issues in the news today on a push to remove Louisiana State University from the Southeastern Conference over the school's effort to add players who have spent time in the NFL. SEC does have a rule against this, but a Louisiana court ruled last week preventing the conference from enforcing it. So the SEC's meeting this week to decide whether to expel LSU. For more, Bloomberg's June Grosso speaks to sports law attorney Martin Adele of Gulston Stores.
9: So is this about whether former NFL players can return and play college football?
10: Okay, so it's a little broader. The NCAA said as a one-time matter that players who graduated 2021 or 2022 are now entitled as a one-shot deal to be eligible for 5 years to play college ball. 42 players filed a lawsuit in Louisiana state court, and they claimed they had the right to play the fifth year. Included among that group were certain professional players who claimed that they were making less money as professionals than they would as college players, and therefore they should be entitled to receive their fifth year of eligibility and play again. Some of these professional football players had played for Kiffin at Ole Miss.

0: He was sort of happy to take them back. Others had not, but LSU could promise them significantly more dollars than they were getting as pros to play that fifth year. That's what the case was about.
1: I mean, let me ask a silly question. How many years are these players in school? College is supposed to be about 4 years, right?
0: There were a couple of examples last season of some players seeking a ninth year of eligibility.
1: Wow.
0: The line between being a college student and being a professional employee at the college is rapidly evaporating. So we mentioned before they were being paid less as pros than they would, which seems counterintuitive. But as a college player, they can get name, image, and likeness dollars now paid by the school. That could amount to several million. There's something called the House case, where the athletes now are entitled 22% of the media revenues that the school gets.
1: And explain the ruling by the Louisiana judge.
0: A judge who supposedly has some ties to LSU, but at least sits in Louisiana, ruled in favor of Louisiana. The decision is not public. It hasn't been put out yet, but he granted an injunction to the 42 players to allow them to play the fifth year and for no school or the NCAA to take retaliatory action against any of these players. Since that time, since you want to bring it down to the present, the following things have occurred. First is Lane Kiffin has announced that he will not sign those five players yet. So they're not on his roster. They weren't on his roster this past week where LSU clobbered its opponent. I think it was 51-10. But he's reserving that right. In the meantime, the SEC, the conference in which LSU plays, has filed a lawsuit against LSU because on August 25th, the SEC adopted a rule that no player who signed a notice of intent to play professional sports would be eligible to play college sports. This may be the anti-Lane Kiffin rule. And they have opposed and said they're going to appeal the decision. That hasn't occurred yet, to my knowledge. The SEC has also filed a separate action against Louisiana State and Lane Kiffin to stop them from doing what they're doing, which they amended to claim that they may, if LSU does not renounce what it has said it intends to do, they can take a vote to toss LSU out of the SEC. And that supposedly will occur Thursday.
2: And that's sports law attorney Martin Adell speaking with Bloomberg's June Grasso. 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S&P futures down 0.3%. Dow futures down 0.4%. NASDAQ futures down 0.5%. Up next, Brent oil above $100 a barrel as U.S.-Iran attacks heat up, plus the race for Jeanne Shaheen's Senate seat takes shape in New Hampshire. Hour 2 of Bloomberg Daybreak.
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1: From ABC News, I'm Sherry Preston. The trade war with Canada escalates. The U.S. now banning the import of Canadian alcohol, some dairy products, and motorcycles following back-and-forth tariff announcements between the U.S. and its former reliable trading partner to the north.
4: The U.S. Distilled Spirits Council says exports to Canada fell 70% over the past year. Beyond the tariffs, as you see this fraying of this really close economic relationship, there is the potential for this to get even worse, and that is where you could really see the pain kind of go across the economy.
1: ABC's Elizabeth Schulze. Diplomatic tensions as well in the Middle East between the UK and Israel. ABC's Karen Waugh.
5: The UK and other allies now banning trade with Israeli settlements while calling the Israeli government's actions in Gaza a stain on the conscience of the world. Israel called the accusations outrageous and false. It responded by closing the British consulate in Jerusalem.
1: Several European countries have also banned trade with West Bank settlements. The price of oil now topping $100 a barrel again after a tax on oil facilities. Federal investigators say there's no indication in the flight data recorders to indicate brakes or thrusters were deployed before the crash of that Amazon cargo jet in Miami on Sunday. Today, NTSB investigator Chi-Hoon Shin says they will be talking to the pilot and the co-pilot, who were both hospitalized after the crash.
6: With the cockpit voice recorder, while we have that data, crew accounts and crew interviews will help fill in some of the blanks for us that the crew remembers in terms of actions that they might have done, but not verbalized.
1: The Republican midterm convention kicks off today. Texas Senator Ted Cruz worried about the Democrats winning in November.
7: We will see 2 years of just relentless partisan war from the Democrats. Their objective is going to be impeachment circus, impeachment every week, investigations, subpoenas.
1: He says the midterms will be a time of choosing. You're listening to the ABC News.
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8: These statements have not been evaluated by the FDA. This product is not intended to diagnose, treat, cure, or prevent any disease.
1: Some jurors in the Lindsey Clancy trial are offering new insight into how the case ended in a mistrial.
12: The prosecution argued the murders were premeditated, but some jurors say the state's case left questions unanswered. The jury foreperson saying, quote, everything proved she loved her children and must have snapped. Another juror telling Boston station WBZ, quote, there was so much doubt, adding the prosecution didn't have a figurative smoking gun.
1: That's ABC's Faith Abube. The Kremlin releasing details of a call between President Trump and Russian leader Vladimir Putin. Here's ABC's Rachel Scott.
4: The Kremlin putting out a lengthy statement saying that Russian President Vladimir Putin did speak by phone with President Trump. They called that call constructive. The president was pushing for a swift end to the war in Ukraine. They also said that Putin was claiming that Russia does not have any aggressive intentions toward Europe. But of course, all of this follows that meeting between Special Envoy Steve Witkoff that was there in Russia with Putin, as well as the president's son-in-law, Jared Kushner.
1: ABC senior political correspondent Rachel Scott. Witkoff and Kushner have also been meeting with Ukrainian President Volodymyr Zelensky. We could see a foldable iPhone from Apple. Apple's widely expected to roll it out later today. The Girl Scouts are introducing a couple of new cookies, but only one of them for people. Sparklables avoids all nine of the major food allergies. The other is just for our four-legged friends. The Patch Pals cookie is a dog treat. Sherry Preston, ABC News.
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17: This is America in the Morning from Westwood One. Good morning, I'm John Trout. It's Wednesday, September 9th, 2026. Here's what's coming up on America in the Morning.
18: The U.S. hits Iranian oil tankers as Iran fires on U.S. military bases in Jordan. I'm John Stolness in Washington.

0: Washington. President Trump suggesting he could ban a Canadian aircraft manufacturer from building in the States. I'm Clayton Neville.
1: The Show Me States GOP-backed congressional maps turned aside by the U.S. Supreme Court. I'm Jeff McKay in Washington.
2: President Trump says the nation is renewing a solemn promise as 9/11's 25th anniversary approaches. Sagar Meghani at the White House.
3: A judge has sentenced a former forensic analyst for the Colorado Bureau of Investigation to 10 years in prison. I'm Lisa Dwyer.
4: A man pleaded guilty in one of the largest cryptocurrency thefts in U.S. history. Ed Donahue, Washington.
5: All ahead on America in the Morning. It's 7 after. The fighting between the United States and Iran appears to be intensifying, with both sides engaging in military strikes against the other through the day and night on Tuesday. John Stolness has the latest from Washington.
6: The U.S. military says they destroyed 5 Iranian oil tankers in response to 2 Iranian attacks on U.S. warships over the past 2 days. Secretary of State Marco Rubio explains the rationale for the U.S. attacks.
7: The back and forth is pretty straightforward, and that is that Iran continues to try to hit U.S. naval ships. And for every time they do that or try to do that, they're going to lose tankers. And I think you'll see that again today.
6: The U.S. strikes targeted ships near Karg Island and Jask in Iran, and it continues the recent back-and-forth nature of these strikes. Iran responded by launching missiles towards U.S. targets in Jordan. The Jordanian military says they intercepted 18 ballistic missiles towards its territory, with 2 landing in remote places. No casualties are reported. Republican Senator Ted Cruz on CNN says he wouldn't call what's taking place between the U.S. and Iran a war.
8: I think it is a military conflict. There's relatively little active military engagement right now. There are occasional skirmishes. There's some shots back and forth. But it's been several months since we've had sustained military conflict.
6: In a speech yesterday discussing the upcoming 25th anniversary of the 9/11 attacks, President Trump reminded people they are fighting to make sure more damage isn't done to the American homeland.
9: We're right now fighting because we have a certain nation that wanted a nuclear weapon. They were very close to getting it, and now they have no chance at getting it. They will never have a nuclear weapon. Iran will not have a nuclear weapon. And they've been punished greatly.
6: The battle to control the Strait of Hormuz continues. Iran's Revolutionary Guard says it captured a U.S. submarine drone at the entrance to the strait. But the Pentagon said the drone was an older, defective model and was abandoned after malfunctioning a few days ago. The ongoing strike saw oil prices nearly cross over $100 a barrel yesterday. And Houthi rebels in Yemen announced the launch of a major military operation deep inside Saudi Arabia's territory, using drones and missiles to strike an airbase and oil company assets there. John Stolness, Washington.
5: The trade war escalated Tuesday night between America and Canada after President Trump ordered an immediate ban on dairy products, motorcycles, and alcoholic beverages that are Canadian-made. Correspondent Clayton Neville reports that Trump's move followed Canada's retaliatory tariffs that took effect Tuesday morning, and the president is also floating the idea of banning Bombardier from selling its aircraft in the United States unless the Montreal-based manufacturer begins building them stateside.
0: The mention by President Trump of a potential ban on Bombardier came hours before Canada imposed $27 billion in retaliatory tariffs on U.S. goods. That followed the Trump administration's 50% tariffs on about $27 billion of Canadian exports. That included steel, paper, aluminum appliances, and other ag products. Essentially, Canada matched the U.S. measure dollar for dollar, with tariffs ranging from 15 to 50% on hundreds of U.S. goods. That took hold yesterday.
10: They charge tremendous tariffs to our farmers. They take advantage of our farmers. They take advantage of our tourists. They take advantage of airlines.
0: President Trump also pointed to banks.
10: Canada has all of its major banks here, and we're their biggest source of income, far bigger than they are in Canada. They basically don't allow banks of America to be in Canada. That's sort of emblematic of the way they treat us. Think of it.
0: On Truth Social this week, the president posted, quote, "No more selling Bombardier in the United States." He said their products aren't good enough. He encouraged consumers to buy American. Negotiations between the United States and Canada seemingly ended last month when Canadian Prime Minister Mark Carney said that America's terms were uneconomic and unfair.
11: So with a resilient economy,

0: In the strongest fiscal position in the G7, we have everything we need to pivot and prosper.
1: Carney said this week in a video message to Canadians.
0: That pivot will come at a cost. There's always a cost to action, but it doesn't come close to the cost of standing still. This is about who we are as Canadians. It's about our livelihoods and the country we leave to our kids.
1: Regarding the Bombardier comments by President Trump, some legal experts say the president does not have the authority to ban foreign aircraft sales. The company said in a statement that it maintains a significant U.S. manufacturing presence and works with about 2,800 suppliers in the United States. Meanwhile, Republican Senator Jerry Moran voiced support for the aircraft builder, saying that it supports employees in his state. I'm Clayton Neville.
2: 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When we return on America in the Morning, no to redistricting in this state after these messages.
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2: Welcome back. This is America in the Morning. AccuWeather.com meteorologist John Furyk has a check of the nation's forecast. Where's the nicest weather across the nation today, John?
9: It depends what you're in the mood for. If you like dry weather with temperatures in the 70s and sunshine, your best bet today is going to be near the Canadian border. From the Pacific Northwest eastward through the upper Mississippi Valley, we'll have some really nice weather from Seattle eastward through Minneapolis. If you like heat and humidity, the best place to be is from Texas and Oklahoma east to the Tennessee Valley, where it'll be mostly sunny, and we'll have highs in the upper 90s to low 100s in most locations. This includes places such as Dallas, Oklahoma City, Little Rock, Memphis, and Nashville. If you're a fan of rain and thunderstorms, there's a lot of places you'll be happy with today. The focus is showers and thunderstorms today, and the greatest risk for some severe weather will be in the Great Lakes. Storms could bring damaging wind gusts, hail, even an isolated tornado to places such as Cleveland, Buffalo, and Pittsburgh during the afternoon. Farther to the west, we will have some showers and a thunderstorm that can produce some flooding downpours and gusty winds in places such as St. Louis, Kansas City, and Wichita. Farther to the south, near the Gulf Coast, there will be a couple of thunderstorms popping up along the sea breeze around Houston and New Orleans. There will also be a few thunderstorms moving east to west across Florida in the afternoon that could impact outdoor plans.

0: The heat will remain in place across the desert southwest, which isn't unusual for early September. We'll have highs surpassing 100 in Phoenix, Palm Springs, and Vegas. While it's not out of the question, there's a thunderstorm in the Sierra in the afternoon. California should generally be dry, comfortable at the coast, but hot inland. Looking outside of the lower 48, Hurricane Lowell will continue to move away from Hawaii. That's the nation's weather. I'm AccuWeather meteorologist John Furyk.
1: It's 16 after. This is America in the Morning. A ruling from the Supreme Court Tuesday means Missouri voters will likely go to the polls this fall under the exact same congressional map used 2 years ago, and not one Republican state lawmakers adopted to try to pick up an additional House seat for the GOP. America in the Morning's Jeff McKay has details.
2: Supreme Court Justice Brett Kavanaugh sided with the Missouri Supreme Court and turned down a Republican-backed emergency appeal that sought to block the state's highest court and ruled against the Missouri GOP, restoring earlier district lines and ordering voters to weigh in on the redistricting plan in November for use in future elections. Lawyers for Missouri Secretary of State Denny Hoskins warned the Supreme Court that the state faced a, quote, disaster and unprecedented chaos, in part because primaries already took place under the new lines last month. President Trump responded to the decision on social media, calling it a, quote, dark day for justice in Missouri. I'm Jeff McKay in Washington.
1: President Trump says the memories of 9/11 victims remain etched in the nation's collective memory 25 years after the attacks. Washington correspondent Sagar Magani reports the president spoke at an event by the White House honoring the heroes of September 11, 2001, but is being questioned about a story he told about himself the day after.
3: I'll never forget two firemen. We thought it was coming down on top of us, and two firemen, big, strong guys, and I'm not the smallest guy in the world. They grabbed me under the arm and said, got to get out of here, and they literally lifted me up. This is not easy to do.
4: President Trump says the nation is renewing a solemn promise as 9/11's 25th anniversary approaches. It was bright and sunny, a September Tuesday, a lot like the one a quarter century ago, just outside the White House.
3: We will never forget.
4: The president was on the Ellipse with first responders and troops before him, and behind him, a steel beam recovered from the World Trade Center that's been touring the nation.
3: This battered piece of steel here today on the Ellipse is a reminder that America is blessed with a strength no fire can consume, no evil can conquer, and no terror can destroy.
4: The event kicked off a week-long commemoration of the attack's anniversary. The president will speak Friday at the Pentagon. Sagar Magani at the White House.
1: 19 past. Amazon accused of discriminating pregnant employees. When America in the Morning continues after these messages.
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0: It's 21 after. America in the Morning continues. Amazon has been accused of discriminating against potentially thousands of pregnant employees or retaliating against workers seeking additional accommodations, according to a nationwide class action lawsuit filed Tuesday. Fox Business News reports the lawsuit, brought by four former hourly warehouse employees, alleged that the retail giant violated the Federal Pregnant Workers Fairness Act and the New York state law, which require employers to provide reasonable accommodations to pregnant workers without penalty. Kelly Nantel, an Amazon spokesperson, rejected the accusation, saying the company approved more than 99.9% of pregnancy-related accommodation requests over the past year. The adjustments include additional breaks, modified duties, and seated roles. Amazon says the details provided in the lawsuit do not reflect the full facts of the case or the reality of their existence of accommodation process. Stocks tumbled Tuesday when oil started closing in on $100 a barrel and the speculations growing that the Federal Reserve will raise its benchmark interest rates when they meet this month as inflation is not slowing down. Markets may also face pressure today after the U.S. and Iran traded missile strikes Tuesday night and the Iranian-backed Houthis targeted oil facilities in Saudi Arabia. Seth Soutell has a recap from Wall Street.
1: I'm Seth Soutell, and this is the AP Markets Report. Stocks drifted lower on Wall Street as traders returned from a holiday weekend. The S&P 500 fell 0.6% Tuesday. The Dow gave back 627 points. That's about 1.2%. The Nasdaq Composite fell 0.3%. Oil prices rose again as the war with Iran dragged on. The price of Brent crude got close to $100 a barrel. Climbing oil prices have gotten investors more worried about inflation. The government is putting out two reports on inflation this week, including the Consumer Price Index on Friday. The Federal Reserve holds its latest meeting on interest rates next week. The yield on the 10-year Treasury rose to 4.79%. Seth Soutell, New York.
0: 24 after. Crime analyst headed to prison when America in the Morning continues after these messages.

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0: America in the Morning continues. It's 26 after. A person in Colorado who was supposed to help law enforcement prosecute people for crimes will now be heading to prison. Lisa Dwyer reports that an ex-Colorado crime analyst manipulated DNA on a number of cases, including a murder conviction that was forced to be overturned.
1: A judge has sentenced a former forensic analyst for the Colorado Bureau of Investigation to 10 years in prison after prosecutors say she manipulated and omitted data to speed up her work. Yvonne Missy Woods pleaded guilty to perjury, attempting to influence a public servant, forgery, and committing a cybercrime. She was facing between 8 and 16 years in prison during her sentencing hearing in state court. Problems with her work were found in cases involving homicide, sexual assault, robbery, and other crimes. Prosecutors were forced to review hundreds of cases, and at least one murder conviction was overturned. I'm Lisa Dwyer.
0: He never got past elementary school, but he was able to orchestrate a massive robbery of well over $100 million. Correspondent Ed Donahue reports on a guilty plea in a big crypto theft case.
2: A man pleaded guilty in one of the largest cryptocurrency thefts in U.S. history. Malone Lam, an eighth grade dropout from Singapore, faces a maximum 20 years in prison. He pleaded guilty in Washington to teaming up with friends to steal nearly $250 million in Bitcoin and then going on a wild spending spree. Prosecutors say Lam and the others used social engineering techniques to dupe a man out of Bitcoin worth over $245 million. The man turned over his Google Drive and gave them security codes. The stolen crypto was turned into cash. Lam used it to buy a fleet of sports cars, rent mansions in Miami, and spend millions at nightclubs, including more than $500,000 in just one night at a club in Los Angeles. No sentencing date has been set. Ed Donahue, Washington.
0: America in the Morning for Wednesday, September 9th, 2026 is produced by Jeff McKay. I'm John Trout. This is Westwood One.
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10: On the rise again, Brent crude topping $100 a barrel this morning amid the back and forth attacks in the Middle East. President Trump adding to the trade war with Canada, now ordering bans later this month on some dairy products, most Canadian-made alcohol and motorcycles built there. This comes after Canada put its own retaliatory tariffs in place. The NTSB is set to interview the pilots of the Amazon cargo jet that shot off the runway in Miami, killing 5 people. This is investigator Chi-Hun Shin.
11: 30 seconds. before the end of the recording, the nose landing gear and the right main landing gear touched down, and ground speed was 158 knots.
10: There are questions about why braking systems were apparently not engaged. Hurricane Lowell moving away from Hawaii now, but leaving behind thousands of power outages. It also destroyed roads and wrecked homes in the western part of the state. This is ABC News.
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3: Canada's reciprocal tariffs on U.S. goods takes effect today as the trade war continues between Prime Minister Carney and President Trump. Iran strikes Saudi energy targets and renewed hostilities push crude oil closer to the $100 mark. The Amazon cargo plane that overshot the runway in Miami killed five people in vehicles that the plane struck.
12: Stay connected for updates all day.
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0: This is America in the Morning from Westwood One. Coming up this half hour,
13: the U.S. has hit multiple Iranian tankers in response to more attempted missile attacks. Sagar Meghani at the White House.
14: New York City comes clean about the airborne poison at the World Trade Center after 9/11. I'm Richard Johnson.
15: Republicans converge on Texas ahead of the midterms, and President Trump will join them. I'm Clayton Neville.
16: Damaging winds and heavy rains from Hurricane Lowell are pelting Hawaii's western islands. I'm Julie Walker.
17: The FCC cracks down on robocallers. I'm the new old tech guy, Chuck Palm.
18: This week, science fiction fans are celebrating boldly going where no one has gone before. I'm Kevin Carr.
0: Back after these messages.
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0: America in the Morning continues. Thanks for listening. We'll have more on Hurricane Lowell coming up later in the show. First, the national forecast. Here's AccuWeather.com meteorologist John Furyk.
24: Right now, it's looking like the highest risk for severe thunderstorms will be across the Great Lakes. We'll have showers and thunderstorms likely to impact travel in places like Chicago and Detroit, but the most intense thunderstorms should end up farther east across Ohio, northwest Pennsylvania, and western New York. Storms in these areas Wednesday afternoon will be capable of producing flooding downpours, damaging wind gusts, hail, and perhaps even an isolated tornado or two. After a couple of gorgeous days over the northeast Monday and Tuesday, Wednesday we'll see the humidity come up a bit, and there will likely be more clouds.

0: Though it should still remain dry along the I-95 corridor during the day, with a better chance for a shower coming in at night. The same front causing severe storms in the Great Lakes will extend westward through the nation's midsection and into the Four Corner states. While an isolated severe storm cannot be ruled out from Missouri and Kansas westward into New Mexico, the main concern with any thunderstorm will be a flooding downpour. Florida is another place where we will see a few thunderstorms that will be most widespread in the afternoon. Most of the rest of the country will be rain-free today with sunshine in command. Well, plenty of sunshine from Minnesota westward along the Canadian border all the way to Washington. Dry weather also expected along the West Coast through Oregon and California, though an afternoon thunderstorm can't be ruled out in the mountains. And after causing flooding and wind damage in parts of Hawaii, Lowell is moving away from the islands into the North Pacific. And that's the weather across America. In Chicago today, showers and a thunderstorm, high around 80 in Atlanta, times of clouds and sun, the high 91. That's the nation's weather. I'm AccuWeather meteorologist John Furyk.
1: 23 till. This is America in the Morning. The war intensified in the Middle East on more than one front. After the U.S. military said Iran targeted naval vessels in the region, the United States launched strikes hitting five Iranian tankers at Karg Island, the Islamic Republic's largest oil depot, Tuesday. Soon after, Iran launched a missile barrage against an American military base in Jordan. All of this after the Iranian-backed Houthis in Yemen launched an attack against targets in Saudi Arabia, igniting fires at oil facilities. Washington correspondent Sagar Magani reports the escalation is sending the price of oil higher and putting the world on edge.
2: The U.S. has hit multiple Iranian tankers in response to more attempted missile attacks on a Navy warship.
3: The back and forth is pretty straightforward, and that is that Iran continues to try to hit U.S. naval ships. And for every time they do that or try to do that, they're going to lose tankers.
2: After a lull, they're the latest tit-for-tat strikes as the U.S. and Iran veer back toward fighting. Iran's Revolutionary Guard Navy has now warned oil tanker crews near Kuwaiti and Bahraini ports to immediately leave their vessels, which could be targeted in retaliation.
4: I will tell you, we're right now fighting because we have a certain nation that wanted a nuclear weapon. They were very close to getting it, and now they have no chance at getting it. They will never have a nuclear weapon. Iran will not have a nuclear weapon.
2: President Trump spoke only briefly about Iran today during an event honoring 9/11 victims.
4: We've really taken it to them. I want to compliment our military. The job they do is unbelievable. The blockade has been so powerful, so effective. Nobody thought it could go so well. I want to just thank our military.
2: And his administration's been ramping up economic pressure, today putting sanctions on parts of the Iranian aviation industry in a new push to isolate Tehran from its leftover trading partners. Sagar Magani at the White House.
1: Just days before the 25th anniversary of the attacks on the U.S. on September 11th, 2001, the city of New York is shedding new and very disturbing light on what officials knew about the toxic conditions around Ground Zero, but never told the public. Details from correspondent Rich Johnson.
5: In remarks that went beyond candid, New York City Mayor Zoran Mamdani gave a painful preview of the more than 170,000 pages of documents that are now public.
6: These are documents that show what the city knew about the toxic air around Ground Zero, when they knew it, and how they acted to limit liability.
5: But Mamdani's strong words felt measured compared to talk show host and longtime victims advocate John Stewart.
7: The city began covering their 3 weeks in. In a memo, the memo is entitled Legislative Alternatives to the Fiscal Responsibility for 9/11.
5: The records include air quality reports, contamination data, and correspondence among city officials. They give weight to what doctors like Michael Crane of the World Trade Center Health Program have been saying for years about all that stuff in the air after the towers came down.
8: Asbestos, insulation, burning tiles, plastics, all kinds of gases. Dust. We'll never know. We will never know.
5: His comment courtesy of CBS. New York Congressman Gerald Nadler named two prominent names regarding the cover-up.
9: I was screaming at the top of my lungs to protect our communities, my constituents. But officials like EPA Administrator Christine Todd Whitman and Mayor Giuliani denied claims like mine, saying the air was perfectly safe.
5: But Stewart said that everyone who worked on the pile, as it was known, and who, like him, lived in Lower Manhattan, knew it all along.
7: There was poison in the air and on the ground and in the windowsills and in your air conditioners and covering your pets and your clothes, and it stayed there for months.
5: You can view the documents online on the City of New York's website, nyc.gov. I'm Rich Johnson.
1: A first-of-its-kind mini-convention will be held by the GOP in Dallas starting today. Correspondent Clayton Neville reports the gathering will include President Trump and Vice President Vance, with the president speaking both nights trying to boost GOP hopes for the November midterm elections.
10: It's the first-of-its-kind convention happening ahead of the November midterms. President Trump called the two-day event at the American Airlines Center in Dallas a truly historic event unlike any other.
11: So the question is whether people's enthusiasm can be maintained over 2 days of political speeches.
10: Dr. Cal Gilson's a political science professor at SMU in Dallas and says this convention's different than in a presidential election year in the sense that there won't be any nominating business.
11: So this is going to be 2 days of speeches by politicians from the very top, like Trump and J.D. Vance, but it'll also be people from Texas, local politicians, those sorts of things, and breakout policy sessions.
10: Critics of the event call the convention a two-day fundraiser meant to boost support for Republican Senate candidate Texas Attorney General Ken Paxton. He's trailing in the polls to Democratic candidate James Tallarico. During the two-day event, President Trump expected to speak both nights. Vice President J.D. Vance, also Treasury Secretary Scott Bessent, Attorney General Todd Blanche, and Donald Trump Jr., among the 100-plus speakers, plan to take the stage. Not all candidates on the ballot in November are planning to go to the convention, though. Iowa Congressman Zach Nunn plans to campaign in his home district. And Maine Senator Susan Collins and Texas Senator John Cornyn won't be in attendance either. Cornyn lost to Paxton in a recent Senate runoff. At the American Airlines Center in Dallas, I'm Clayton Neville.
1: It's 17 till. Among the stories we're covering next, French museum heist again, and the FCC's hang up on robocalls. That and more when America in the Morning returns after these messages.
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16: AFOR.
1: It's 15 till. You're with America in the Morning. New Hampshire held a contested primary for the United States Senate Tuesday. Former Senator John Sununu fought off a challenge from Scott

0: pilots, says Eric Blake with the National Hurricane Center.
1: We want to emphasize that across Kauai County and portions of Big Island, the additional rainfall could produce significant flash flooding and mudslides.
0: The islands of Kauai and Niihau are under a hurricane warning, and Oahu, the state's most populated island with close to a million residents, is under a tropical storm warning.
1: There could definitely be life-threatening surf and rip currents during the next few days across many of the Hawaiian islands.
0: Those same conditions exist along the Southern California coast as the remnants of Marie, once a hurricane, then a tropical storm, dissipate. I'm Julie Walker.
2: All four members of the same family killed when their small plane crashed heading from the Bahamas to Florida. Lisa Dwyer has that story.
3: After putting out a plea for help finding a small plane that went missing off the Bahamas Monday, a family member now says all four relatives aboard the plane are dead and that family members were searching by boats when they found the bodies. The plane carrying Sylvia LaRue's uncle went missing after departing Great Harbor Cay in the Bahamas for the Miami area. The family contacted authorities after seeing that their text messages were not being delivered when the plane did not land when it was scheduled. LaRue says her 80-year-old uncle Mario Lamar had more than 40 years of experience as a pilot and routinely flew to the Bahamas where he had a second home. Also killed were his wife and two of their grandchildren. I'm Lisa Dwyer.
2: It's happened again in France. Correspondent Charles de Ledesma reports that a museum in the French Riviera was the victim of a massive art theft just a year after the Louvre Museum in Paris was robbed of its crowned jewels.
4: A local mayor on the Riviera, Brian Masson, says the thieves were well equipped and entered the Renoir Museum in Cagnes-sur-Mer through the garden. They sliced through a fence and cut the clip securing the artwork frames. The museum's alarm went off at 5:48 a.m. local time Tuesday, with police arriving just 5 minutes later. Their swift arrival forced the burglars to flee, leaving two paintings behind. Two works, Portrait of Madame Colonna Romano and Young Woman at the Well, are still missing. Authorities haven't provided the names of the other two paintings. The theft comes after the spectacular heist of crown jewels at the Louvre Museum in Paris last year. I'm Charles de Ledesma.
2: Well, the FCC has cut a bunch of phone companies off for failing to follow anti-robocall rules. The new old tech guy, Chuck Palm, has that story.
5: You probably get dozens of robocalls every month, but like most people, you don't expect anybody to do anything about it. Well, that's about to change. The FCC has just cut 14 phone companies off of the American network. Last week, the commission pulled them out of the robocall mitigation database. And if you're not in it, you're not carrying calls in this country. Every other carrier had 2 days to stop taking their traffic. Nobody got ambushed. All 14 had been ordered to fix their filings and show cause why they should stay. They just didn't bother to answer. That database is where a carrier certifies that they're running caller ID authentication. And that's the system that's supposed to prove that the number on your screen is really the one calling you. These companies couldn't keep the paperwork current. The axe fell on the same day. Chairman Brendan Carr proposed a robocall scorecard. That's a public grade on your phone company and how well it blocks these calls. A big banking survey this month found that more than 2 in 5 Americans have run into a scam powered by artificial intelligence, and 7% of those lost money. But there is light at the end of the tunnel. 47% don't trust a fraud alert until they hang up and call the bank on a number that they already know. That's not paranoia. That's just good security. Follow the new old tech guy on X, at Chuck Palm.
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6: The NFL regular season kicks off tonight with a Super Bowl rematch between the Patriots and the Seahawks in Seattle. That's season number 107, if you're keeping score at home. College football polls after week one, Ohio State is still a solid, if not unanimous, number one. The Buckeyes got 46 of 69 first place votes in the AP, and 50 of 74 coaches agree. Michigan fell from 16th all the way out of the AP top 25 after the Wolverines' controversial win over Western Michigan. The Mid-American Conference has asked the NCAA to overturn the result, and the NCAA itself is issuing new guidance on timing protocols. Baseball Tuesday, the Dodgers down the Reds 3-2 for their 6th win in a row. Angels ripped the Red Sox 6-1. Boston had won 5 straight. Padres got 4 in the 8th to beat the Nationals 5-2.

0: For DC has dropped its last six, and this was their record-setting 38th blown save of the season. Brewers rallied past the Cubs in 10. The Diamondbacks slithered past the Royals in 11 innings, all of the scoring coming from the eighth inning on. Corbin Burns made the start for Arizona 15 months after Tommy John surgery. Yankees topped the Rockies. Aaron Judge hitless in his first game back since May because of a broken rib.
1: I was excited that the wait is over, and excited to play back in front of these fans, the best fans in the game, and they were on their feet from the jump, which is pretty cool and special.
0: Rays belted four homers in a romp over the Braves. Junior Caminero hit number 39. Astros put three balls in orbit in their win over the Phillies. That's Wednesday Sports.
2: Thank you, sir. Now 7 till. Captain's Log, 60 years ago. 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After these messages.
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2: It's 5 till. America in the Morning continues. Will 2027 be Jimmy Kimmel's swan song? A report in the New York Post says that the host of Jimmy Kimmel Live on ABC will end his show next year after a 25-year run. However, ABC is pushing back on that. The network swiftly responded with an ABC Entertainment spokesperson telling USA Today, quote, "This information is inaccurate. Any reports about the future of the show at this point are purely speculative." Kimmel, who has had numerous spats with President Trump, is slated to return from his summer vacation for the fall late-night TV season. Well, if you remember the days when you could drop off and pick up your loved ones at the airport gate, you may get to experience that again. Correspondent Ed Donahue reports on something new for people dropping off someone at the airport.
10: Some airport gates will be open again to people who don't have plane tickets. The program is called Gateside by TSA PreCheck, and it revives a tradition that went away after 9/11. 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It gives people some extra time to see a friend or loved one before their flight takes off. It's free, but people must apply online 1 to 3 days before their planned visit and receive approval. 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Ed Donahue, Washington.
2: It was 60 years ago today that they boldly went where no television show went before. Entertainment reporter Kevin Carr looks back at the history of Star Trek.
11: 60 years ago this week, television took its first step towards the final frontier. Star Trek premiered on September 8, 1966, breaking new ground in the genre and elevating science fiction beyond pulpy children's shows. It featured an interracial cast with a Japanese helmsman, a black communications officer, and in season two, a Russian navigator.
12: I know this saying. It was invented in Russia.
11: Even before it premiered, creator Gene Roddenberry cast a woman as the first officer in the original pilot.
13: What are we running here? A cadet ship number one? Are we ready or not?
14: All decks are ready, sir.
11: Later, the original pilot was edited into the two-part episode, The Menagerie.
15: I've received a transmission from the starbase. A message from the former commander of the Enterprise fleet, Captain Pike.
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19: 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They drafted me.
11: 12 more films would follow with 3 Enterprise crews. 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
11: I'm Kevin Carr.
2: America in the Morning for Wednesday, September 9th, 2026 is produced by Jeff McKay. I'm John Trout. 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
27: From ABC News, I'm Sherry Preston. Later today, the NTSB will interview the pilot and co-pilot of that Amazon cargo jet that overshot the runway at Miami's airport, slamming into cars and killing 5 people. Investigators are revealing on Tuesday there is no indication the crew ever deployed a key braking system on the plane when they were landing. Here's ABC's Lana Moise.
28: One pilot jumped from the plane after the crash. A witness says a pilot came up to him asking to borrow his phone to call his wife.
29: He was like shaking. They keep talking and he mentioned something like, oh, my career's over.
28: First responders pulled the second pilot out of the windshield. Others searched for survivors.
30: Rescue! We got one breathing.
31: He's alive.
28: Finding a person trapped in a mangled vehicle.
27: Both the pilot and co-pilot were hospitalized but survived. Oil is now trading globally at more than $100 a barrel amid renewed fighting in the Middle East.
32: Goldman Sachs warns if the attacks keep escalating, oil prices could jump another 20%. The fighting also spreading to Saudi Arabia. Iran-backed Houthi rebels attacked Saudi energy facilities, wounding dozens of people.
27: ABC's Karen Hua. OpenAI says its artificial intelligence agents this week solved one of the most complex math problems in the world, one that's never been solved by humans. ABC's Elizabeth Schulze reports that, however, comes as new concerns pop up.
33: When it comes to security, more warnings are coming from inside the industry. OpenAI's chief scientist just this week wrote, "No one is prepared for how fast AI is advancing," warning AI agents could learn to evade human oversight. And a top researcher at Anthropic quit yesterday, warning by next year things could be out of control already.
0: Union officials representing New York City firefighters will speak out today about the 170,000 newly released documents showing officials knew the year was more dangerous than they said it was following 9/11. You're listening to ABC News.
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3: The state auditor's office calling for an audit of Lincoln Fire and Rescue. The latest on this story. Good morning. I'm Jeff Modes. In Lincoln at this hour, we have rain in the area, a few rumbles of thunder as well. And we're checking in with 72 degrees at KFOR FM 101.5, 1240 AM. It is 6:03. State Auditor Mike Foley on Tuesday reported that Lincoln Fire and Rescue employees received more than $7.2 million in overtime pay in 2025. And was calling for a performance audit of the department's scheduling practices. Foley sent out a letter Tuesday morning indicating data showing the top 100 overtime earners got an average of an extra $45,000, with their total average annual pay bumped up to $160,000.
4: Now, it's grand, it's dangerous work. I respect them. I admire them. They put their lives on the line for us. But I was not thinking $160,000 a year would be quite typical for a firefighter in Lincoln, Nebraska.
3: However, a statement that was sent out late Tuesday morning from LFR Chief Dave Engler says, quote, LFR cooperated fully with the state auditor's review and provided the financial records and other information requested. We are pleased that after reviewing that information, the auditor determined that a separate financial audit to be unnecessary at this time. We appreciate the auditor's review and will continue to evaluate our staffing procedures, end quote. KFOR News Time is 6:04. It's been 25 years since former Lincoln Fire Chief John Huff, who was a member of Nebraska's Urban Search and Rescue Team Task Force 1, got the call of being deployed to helping in the aftermath of the 9/11 terrorist attacks. Huff and some members of Task Force 1 were sent to Washington, D.C. almost immediately after the September 11, 2001 attack at the Pentagon. It was short notice, according to Huff.
5: I was the IST leader for the Red Team. There are three red, white, and blue teams that FEMA has pre-organized, pre-trained, prepared, and I was deployed to the Pentagon on September 11th. I got a notification from FEMA. They used pages back then. The page said, the red IST is activated for the Pentagon, the blue team to World Trade Center. Do not call back.
3: Huff says they drove straight through for 22 hours and arrived at the Pentagon the next day. He says the damage scene was surreal, and even with no people on the streets or cars on the Beltway. Upward trend in undergraduate enrollment continues this fall at UNL. According to a news release, UNL had just over 4,800 first-time freshmen enrolled, an increase of about 2.3% from a year ago. There were 3,600 freshmen from the state of Nebraska. Overall, enrollment reached just over 19,400 students at UNL. And Lincoln Transportation Utilities is highlighting some infrastructure projects that have been completed so far this year. That includes the 14th Street Oak Creek Bridge being rehabbed, street improvements in the Eastboro neighborhood of East Lincoln, 27th of Capitol Parkway area, and damaged traffic signal poles that were repaired at 70th of Nebraska Parkway, 70th and O, and the I-180 southbound ramps at Superior Street. Lincoln's first forecast is coming up. KFOR News Time is 6:06.
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3: Lincoln's first forecast, still that 40% chance of showers and thunderstorms here through the morning. That chance will taper off here as we go through.

0: the morning into the afternoon. And then becoming partly sunny today with a high of 83. Tonight, partly cloudy, a low of 61. Tomorrow, sunny at 83. Up near 90 on Friday with sunshine. Right now, mostly cloudy. Some showers and thunderstorms in the area. 72 degrees in Lincoln. I'm Jeff Motes, KFOR News.
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2: 6:07, your Wednesday, a wet Wednesday with KFOR, Schmidt, Carol, and Jeff. Lincoln's Morning News, we're at 72 degrees. Carol, looks like you got a little bit of rain up your direction at KFOR North in Gretna. And we'll check in with Brandon Rector here, total rain amount. But man, it started pouring last night about bedtime, and it was pouring here early this morning. More puddles south of O as I made my way back north here, but much needed as it's way more comfortable outside.
3: Well, we had a little bit of a shower around, I want to say 6 or 7 o'clock, because the girls were going to the Gretna East Gretna softball game. And that was delayed a little bit, but it wasn't, you know, a downpour. But then, yeah, like you, later on, it started to rain. I have like an inch and 5/100ths in my gauge here this morning. So, and when I woke up at 3:30, I mean, there was a lot of lightning out there, thunder, and it was raining pretty good at that point, but it's let up now.
2: I was getting the stare down a little before 10 p.m. from the old German Shepherd, Gertie. She wanted to go play ball late last night. I'm like, can't do it, because I peered out, from our backyard north, and there was all sorts of photogenic lightning going on. Kind of checked the radar, and, you know, it didn't look like there was little spurts of heavy to moderate, you know, strength of rainfall, but more so just kind of a light rain, and then the faucet would intensify, right? The sound would get a little bit louder, more steady, but no, I'll take it. Backyard was looking pretty crisp after being green for so long, so I'll take the rain. I know there's more rain in the forecast as we welcome in Jeff Motes to the KFOR newsroom. Motesy, I know busy morning and a lot to get to. Do you have a chance to take a gander at the Jeff Motes rain gauge this morning?
0: No, I haven't, actually. In fact, let me do that right now while I got you on with me. And hold on here.
2: Motesy has got the digital.
0: Yeah, carry the two.
2: subtract the one.
0: Let's see. I am looking at right now, just over a quarter of an inch, 2,700ths of inch of rain in my gauge in northeast Lincoln from the thunderstorms earlier this morning. We do have some more activity that we're kind of eyeballing to the south and west of us. Now, all these storms are extending from a line from about Hastings to Geneva to Friend over to Crete and then down toward Hickman right now. The heaviest of the activity around the Geneva area, but we did have some heavier weather move through this morning. The Omaha Metro got hit pretty hard, too, with some heavy rain overnight as well. I know they had flood warnings up around Pottawatomie County, Harrison County, and Iowa, you know, just across the river. But other than that, just a nice dousing of rain here in town, and still that threat through the morning, and then by this afternoon, how about sunny and 83? That's great golfing weather for you, Schmitty.
2: You know, golf clubs are still in the back of the vehicle, but, it's football season, man, and they're probably put away unless I get a wild hair and try and get out at 7 a.m. Saturday, since it's a night game. But haven't thought that far ahead, Carol, as far as the Saturday morning yet, But yes, it is for everybody else. Golf weather a little bit later this afternoon, for sure, just beautiful. And we got a stretch here of low 80s, maybe upper 80s by Friday, but weekend looks great as well.
0: Yeah, it should be a good weekend for football. Kind of looking at the rest of the week, end of the weekend. We're looking at 78 Saturday. Thunderstorms possible Saturday night, by the way. Mm. Not to try to ruin your parade, but And then rain chances with thunderstorms on Sunday. Monday, we could see thunderstorms. And we're looking at more of a early fall trend temperature-wise during the day. I mean, you look at Saturday, a high of 78, Sunday, 83, Monday, 81, Tuesday, 74. That's not bad, considering what we've been through here in the last week or two.
2: And it feels even better, doesn't it?
0: Yeah.
2: With what it was. I mean, it's that bump where, you know, you get Arctic weather and you get into the 20s and it feels kind of like a heat wave, and you've been through this suffocating heat and humidity, and then you dial it back to the upper 70s. I mean, it is going to feel mountain wonderful.
0: Yeah. No, absolutely.
2: Motsi, let's get in, and Carol, what's your thoughts as well as your lead story here when it comes to the audit that has come down from Mike Foley and a look-see at the fire and rescue overtime numbers.
0: Well, the numbers were a bit surprising to Foley. We did talk with him yesterday and got his thoughts on what they had found. And they found that the data indicated that the top 100 overtime earners got on average, an extra $45,000 in overtime. And that bumped their total average annual pay up to about $160,000. And then some of the top administrators saw about, what was it, a $72,000 in extra overtime on average, and the average pay about $189,000 there. So that prompted a message to City Hall and also to LFR. And then Fire Chief Dave Engler, late on Tuesday morning, issued a statement. Obviously, there were many inquiries to the city, us being included, wanting to get their side of things. And Chief Engler put out a statement saying, quote, that LFR is fully cooperative fully with the state auditor's review and provided the financial records and other information requested. Engler did go on to say that they were pleased to find out that the auditor determined that a separate financial audit was not necessary at the time. That's after reviewing that information. And Engler also went on to say that they appreciate the auditor's review and they'll continue to evaluate staffing procedures as well. So that is a good indicator that the city has done a response to this. And so it sounds like both parties have kind of agreed, at least for now, that nothing needs to be reviewed. But this is something that, again, caught our attention about this time yesterday. We're still trying to work on getting confirmation on this and then reaching out to Foley's office, which is what we did later on.
2: Yeah, one thing that's interesting, Carol, here is what Foley was touching on when it comes to the Lincoln City Performance Audit Committee. There's a group of folks on this audit committee that's supposed to meet about four times a year, once a quarter, it sounds like, and it doesn't look like there's been a meeting or a cup of coffee poured since 2021.
3: Yeah, I have 5 or 6 years, which, you know, Councilman Tom Duden. Yeah, Councilman Duden is on that, and he says that concerns me. You know, was it because of a refusal? How often should it be done? He said, I have more questions than answers, and we've had quite the turnover for department heads in our finance department. So yeah, it does look like there's has to be a little bit better oversee on this and what there has been if this audit hasn't been done for 5 to 6 years, which, true, that does seem like a stretch. I mean, yeah, it is a concern, you know, when you've got people that are making in overtime, more in overtime than they're making in salary. That's quite a shocker. And it does bring a lot of questions as far as staffing is concerned and, you know, how much these guys, I mean, these are dangerous jobs.
2: Right, they're, yes, that's the point. Know, the money is the money, but right. The point of it is how worn thin are you?
3: Are you that you're making that much money in overtime, which means you must be working a lot of overtime? How healthy is that for, you know, people that are engaging in a job that requires the amount of physical ability that you need to have to be a firefighter and you know, obviously just being away from your family. And so there are a lot of questions out there about it. It goes further beyond just dollars and cents.
2: Yeah. I applaud men and women that are part of first responders, fire and rescue, and they put their life on the line every day. And you can't put a price tag on that, overtime or not. But if you're 87% of your staff's rocking 56-hour weeks, you just wonder how long can you keep on marching mode.
0: Well, and the other thing is, too, a lot of these calls, more than likely, were because of large fire responses.
2: Yeah.
0: And a lot of times, there's a lot of carryover from one shift to the other.
2: Sure.
0: And there will be shift, and sometimes these crews have to stay at the scene depending on the seriousness of the fire in particular. They got to be on.
2: How many fires have you had to mess with at 3 a.m. just from a coverage standpoint? They're there.
0: I have in recent years. I don't usually get that information until I get into the building here. But there have been times over the years where I've gone to fires. I've awakened early before my normal shift starts. Because of the seriousness of it, I will go cover it.
2: Right.
0: You know, because it could be a 3-alarm fire where there are some people hurt, and it's like, okay, I got to go. I mean, I got to get up and go. And these crews are out there working. I mean, absolutely working to the bone to get stuff knocked down, taken care of, making sure people are okay. I mean, it is a process. And you know, you may see people out, you know, say, well, how come I see a bunch of them standing out there? Well, they've been inside of a house or a building.
2: Putting a fire.
0: They've been putting out a fire. I mean, they got to kind of, you know, relax and regenerate a little bit before they continue work. I mean, it's tough. You just don't get a hose and go and put out a fire like that. I mean, there's a lot more to it. So that's in our news this morning. We'll hear from former Lincoln Fire Chief John Huff. About his response 25 years ago to the Pentagon after the 9/11 attacks. That's also in our news. Help Out is also today for the Food Bank of Lincoln. We'll tell you more about that, plus have other news for you in sports, too, coming up at 6:31 on KFOR.
2: Oh, gee, thanks. We'll check in here in about 10 minutes or so. 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And pretty awesome with what participating restaurants are going to be doing around the city.
3: You bet. 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You can go to their website and see the list of restaurants participating. But I mean, it's something for everyone, whether you like, you know, fast food if you're on the go, or if you want a nice sit down meal, or, you know, the variety is there. We have a lot of chains where every one of their franchises is participating in this, and it's a yearly thing that happens, and it's a great money raiser for the Food Bank of Lincoln. So, you know, if you ever thought about grabbing something and not cooking at home, today would be the day to do it. The Food Bank of Lincoln is like every other organization right now. 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And so if you're able to help and eat out today, choose one of these locations and help the Food Bank of Lincoln.
2: 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And a lot of times I'm like, we'll see, but tonight's a great excuse to go out and
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3: You bet. There are some special remembrances taking place in the city here on Friday, a couple of different opportunities to remember those victims of 9/11, to donate blood, as so many people did. after that happened, I mean, people were lined up all across the country willing to donate blood, and that opportunity will arise also on Friday. So he'll have the details on that and how you can be part of this remembrance, part of this tribute, as, believe it or not, we look back now on 25 years.
2: Man, it doesn't seem real that it's 25 years later.
3: It doesn't. It really doesn't. I'm surprised, and I can remember it like it happened yesterday, but now I look back and think, has that much time gone by?
2: No, it's time absolutely flies. We'll check in here with Brandon Rector, 1011 Weather Center, here on KFOR, as he is back with us this morning. And Brandon, thanks for the time this morning. As we got a little rainfall overnight, how are you?
4: I'm doing all right. Yeah, it was nice to hear that rain and some rumbles of thunder might have woken you up overnight as we didn't have anything severe, just some nice regular thunderstorms moving through. Brought about half an inch of rain to Lincoln Airport this morning, and I think we'll hold on to about a 30% chance of some additional showers and thunderstorms through about mid-morning. We'll drop to about 20% chance of a shower or thunderstorm by midday, then probably dry for the afternoon, and we'll go mostly sunny to partly cloudy, and it's going to be much cooler today. After 101 yesterday for high, I have us at 84 for a high this afternoon. Our average for today is 83, so it's finally going to feel like September once again. Mid-80s on Thursday, mostly sunny. If not sunny, should be pleasant as well. Our dew points getting back down into the 50s. And then a high of 90 on Friday, 30% chance of some showers and thunderstorms, I think, as we head into Friday evening. And then we'll keep an eye on this weekend. It's going to be much cooler than this past weekend. I have highs in the upper 70s, but there's also some chances for some showers and thunderstorms as well.
3: Even around 70 this morning feels much cooler than what we've been waking up to the past week. So hopefully people will be able to get out and enjoy this.
4: Yeah, and you might want to find that perhaps jacket or maybe a little sweatshirt for tomorrow morning, because I've got our low temperature for your Thursday morning in the upper 50s.
2: Man.
3: That, whoa.
4: Yeah, it's going to feel like September.
3: I'll need a coach.
2: What a swing from 101 to upper 50s feels like, huh?
4: Yeah, that's the temperature. Yeah, our temperature yesterday was 101. That tied the hottest temperature of the year so far here in the capital city. I believe we've hit 101 three times now for the year. And then, yeah, going from that to 57 for the low temperature Thursday morning.
2: Brandon, we'll get caught up tomorrow. Thanks for checking in this morning.
4: You're welcome. Have a great day.
2: All right. Right now, some rain in the area. 72 degrees at your severe weather station, KFOR.
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2: It's almost 6:30 at KFOR. Schmidt, Carol, and Jeff still smiling about the temperatures today, about 83 degrees, and chances of some showers as we move through the morning, and should just be pleasant a little bit later today. Carol, some keywords coming up. Chance to win a trip when you hear those keywords three times a day.
3: Yep, we call it the Great Escape. You could win a trip for two, including airfare and a two-night hotel stay at any major U.S. city of your choosing. We've got three words that we give out every day, one at 8, noon, and 5. And all you need to do is text those words to 402-258-2800 to get in the running. As always with our word contest, the more words that you keep track of and text, the better your chance of being the person that's going to be packing their bags and headed to the destination of your choice.
2: I can think of a lot of destinations of my choice. Not eligible, but that doesn't mean you are. And the numbers to text, 402-258-2800 with those keywords. Text and get in the running and find a way to some little getaway, which would be a ton of fun. 6:30 with ABC.
14: ABC News, I'm Sherry Preston. A lot of questions in store soon for the pilots in the cockpit of that Amazon cargo jet that shot past the end of the runway in Miami, hitting a van and killing 5 people. NTSB Chair Jennifer Homendy.
15: We'll have to interview the crew. We'll have to interview others. We're going to want to talk to crew members of flights that may have landed prior to this flight.
14: The crew of that Amazon jet expected to be interviewed today. Later, we are expecting to hear the audio from the cockpit voice recorder. A major question, why a key braking system was not deployed during landing. Fighting in the Middle East, pushing oil prices back up again. Brent crude this morning trading above $100 a barrel for the first time since late July. President Trump ordering a ban on imports of some dairy Canadian products and most of the alcohol made in Canada, the move the latest in the trade war that has seen both sides hike tariffs since the breakdown of talks. This is ABC News.
0: A request for a performance audit on Lincoln Fire and Rescue. Good morning. I'm Jeff Mose. Have a cloudy sky, 72 degrees, with some showers and thunderstorms in the area. KFOR FM 101.5, 1240 AM at 631. The Nebraska State Auditor's Office on Tuesday called for a performance audit of Lincoln Fire and Rescue scheduling practices after it was found that employees received more than $7.2 million in overtime pay in 2025. State Auditor Mike Foley tells KFOR News he thought that amount of overtime was quite extraordinary.
12: If you look at the top 100 earners at the department, on average they're earning $45,000 extra in overtime pay, which boosts their total annual pay to an average of about $160,000 a year.
0: However, a statement issued late Tuesday morning from Lincoln Fire Chief Dave Engler indicated the department complied with the state auditor's review. They provided financial records, and the auditor determined that a separate financial audit was not necessary at the time. You can read more at KFORnow.com. KFOR News Time is 6:33. It's been 25 years since terrorists attacked the United States, killing 3,000 people. Nebraska's Urban Search and Rescue Team, Task Force 1, was immediately activated to help in the recovery. One crew went to New York City, the other went to Washington, D.C. Among those sent to Washington, to the Pentagon in particular, was former Lincoln Fire Chief John Huff and some of those members of Task Force 1 after that attack on September 11, 2001. Huff says that they drove nearly 24 hours all the way through to get to D.C., and by the time they reached the Pentagon, fire operations were well underway.
16: We got there, and Fairfax Task Force, the fire department was there, and Fairfax Task Force was getting, they were just arriving. Virginia Beach was coming in. Montgomery County, Maryland was there. So we were starting to assemble assets, and the on-scene incident commander, I introduced myself to him, and he said, "Why are you here from Nebraska?" You know, it's like, well, they sent me. I'm here.
0: Huff said one of the more surreal things was seeing no one in the freeways or beltway in D.C. By the way, LFR is holding an observance and blood drive outside Fire Station 1 on Patriot Day this Friday morning at 8:30 at 18th and Q. Number of undergrads enrolled at UNL this fall are up. A news release says UNL has just over 4,800 first-time freshmen enrolled. That's an increase of about 2.3% from a year ago. Lincoln Transportation Utilities highlighting infrastructure projects that have been done so far this year. That includes the Eastboro neighborhood street improvements, 27 the Capitol Parkway. Even traffic signal poles have been repaired at 70th and O and 70th and Nebraska Parkway. And for the 38th straight year, local restaurants, sweet treat spots, and beverage establishments are rallying together to alleviate hunger in southeast Nebraska. So all day today, community-minded food and drink venues will participate in the Dine Out to Help Out by donating a portion of the day's sales to the Food Bank of Lincoln to help feed neighbors facing hunger. If you're going to go out and go get breakfast this morning, or meeting up with friends for lunch, or going out for dinner tonight, you can take part. There are 43 establishments and 123 locations across Lincoln and Lancaster County that are participating. The full rundown can be found soon up at KFORnow.com. Lincoln's first forecast is coming up. KFOR News Time is 6:35.
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0: Lincoln's first forecast includes a chance of rain here again through the morning hours, but later on today, becoming mostly sunny. We'll see a high around 83. Tonight, partly cloudy, low of 61. Sunny tomorrow and a high of 83. Sunny and a high near 90 on Friday, and up near 80 on Saturday with a chance of rain. Right now, mostly cloudy, 72 degrees at KFOR. The Nebraska football team now focusing their attention on Bowling Green coming up this Saturday night, but a reflection of week one and how they performed against Ohio from Husker offensive coordinator Dana Holgorsen.
20: Just from a operations standpoint, you know, there were no hiccups. You know, there was no miscommunication.

0: in with me and him, and there was no substitution issues, no clock issues, you know. So from an operational standpoint, I thought everything was fine. I had been a part of that game last night. That would have probably thrown me for a little bit of a loop. No communication. Might have been a little tough, but no, I was pleased with that aspect of it. There's a lot of game one stuff that, you know, you're just not going to find out until you play, you know, and so it's good to get that first game under our belt.
1: Husker defensive coordinator Rob Orich, though, was asked about that first play that Ohio did where they went over the top instead of running the football to begin the game Saturday.
2: It's a great question. So we have a coverage bust on the first play, a communication issue on the back half that we fixed after that snap, but you know, we allowed a third of their yards almost on a single play on the first play of the game. That was an eye-opening experience for us, and it was a great opportunity to see how we respond. And so one thing I was pleased with is the guys came to the sideline, you know, settled back into what we do. But that was an unexpected event, and so we had a change of state moment, and we had an opportunity to respond.
1: Huskers will kick off with Bowling Green coming up Saturday night at 6:15 at Memorial Stadium. The Nebraska volleyball team will open up their home schedule tomorrow as they take on New Mexico with the first set served at 6:30 on Big Ten Plus. But some reminders this season that floor level entry will not be allowed for most patrons to Husker volleyball games this season at John Cook Arena inside the Bob Devaney Sports Center. Read more about it up at KFORnow.com. High school volleyball from Tuesday night. Lincoln East defeated Grand Island in three sets. Lincoln Lutheran defeated Lincoln Christian 3-1. A three-set sweep for Lincoln North Star over Columbus. Lincoln Northeast beat Lincoln High in three sets. Lincoln Southeast got a three-set sweep over Kearney. It was Lincoln Standing Bear over Lincoln Northwest in three sets. Norfolk defeated Lincoln Southwest in three sets. And Omaha Scott swept Lincoln Pius X in three sets. I'm Jeff Motes, KFOR Sports.
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4: This is the Bloomberg Money Minute. Americans are still spending, but borrowing more to do so. Consumer borrowing jumped more than expected in July, with total credit rising $18.1 billion. A big chunk of that came from car loans and school tuition. Credit card debt also climbed. Spending has held up pretty well this year, but with prices still rising faster than paychecks, some Americans may be leaning more heavily on credit to keep up. Checking on the markets, tensions in the Middle East are heating up, and that's sending stock futures lower, with the global price of oil topping $100 a barrel. Investors are now turning their attention to Friday's inflation report, which could be key to the Federal Reserve's next move. And Meta has unveiled a new artificial intelligence agent for personal tasks and organization. Muse will assist with online shopping, buying movie tickets, scheduling appointments like tennis lessons, or even filling out a permission slip for a class field trip. Users can give their agent a name and an avatar.
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7: 20 minutes in front of 7 in KFOR. 72 degrees. 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We welcome in Mike Kuntz with the Lincoln Veterans Committee, the Veterans Advisory Group of Lincoln, as the community will remember the 25th anniversary of September 11th on Friday. Mike, thanks for taking time this morning with us here on KFOR.
9: Good morning. Of course, it's glad to be here.
10: Mike, it hardly seems possible that 25 years have gone down since that terrorist attack took place on September 11th, but it certainly is an opportunity for community members to remember and to pay tribute. Can you tell us a little bit about that free Patriot Day ceremony that's going to take place?
9: Yeah, thank you, Carol. There's a lot of great events going on starting on Friday, September 11th. Starting at 8:30 in the morning, our local heroes with LFR are going to be doing a flag ceremony. That'll be at Fire Station Number 1 at 1801 Q Street. That's in able to honor first responders who gave their lives that day. Next is the Lincoln Parks and Rec are going to be hosting that 9/11 remembrance ceremony at Veterans Memorial Garden in Antelope Park. That starts at 10 o'clock, and it's a way to pay tribute to the Nebraskans we lost that day. Along with that, there'll be a blood drive hosted from 9 a.m. to 1 p.m. at Station 1, again, 1801 Q Street. And it's a way to donate lives to try to remember the 343 lives that were lost that day.
10: You know, Mike, it's when you look back now after that terrorist attack, many young men signed up to defend their country and ultimately became veterans. Because of what took place, they were willing to go and defend their country against the terrorist or any future terrorist attacks. And so, you know, a day like this has a lot of meaning for a lot of our veterans.
9: Absolutely. I was only a few years into the military myself, and it certainly changed my life in a hurry. And I know a lot of friends and people I went to school with joined the military shortly after. It certainly made a big impact on a lot of young men and women. A lot of females joined the military because of that as well, and certainly changed the landscape of the military for the better.
7: Mike, give us a little backdrop to your military service, if you please don't mind, and what do you remember about that Tuesday, your day specifically?
9: Yeah, I was in the Army at the time, had been through initial training, but was still pretty young and in the military, and I just remember everything shutting down, everything closed down, and we were kind of waiting to hear what happened next. It wasn't until about a week later we found out that we were going to get deployed and be part of the reaction for the United States. But things changed very quickly. Military bases that you could once drive on and kind of wave as you walk through the gate, as you drove through the gate there, suddenly had armed guards and machine guns and spotlights everywhere. And, you could really just feel the impact of it, close to home. And, it certainly made, myself as a young man, just understand the gravity of the situation that otherwise maybe would have been a little hard to understand as a young person.
10: I remember, you know, just in those days following the attack, there was such an outpouring of love of country and that feeling of, you know, you can't take this from us, you know, this is ours, like I had never fell before, and just that fear, because as the attacks happened, there was the tower, there was Pennsylvania, there was the Pentagon, and I can remember thinking, what could be next? You know, is this just going to continue? What was it like in the military at that time once that first tower had been hit?
9: Well, there's still a lot of disbelief going on. You know, those first few hours, nobody was quite sure what was happening. But once it turned into a definite understanding that it was a terrorist attack, a lot of rage, a lot of seriousness that went into it, a lot of preparing for what was coming next. So it was kind of a lot of trying to understand what we needed to do to get ourselves in order, because really up until that day, we had joined the military, but we really didn't know what that was going to look like from a deployment or from a war perspective. So that certainly answered that question for us. But I wouldn't say there was much excitement to it. It was really a lot of rage more than anything at first. You know, it wasn't

0: and really embrace the day and honor those who made sacrifices or had their lives impacted.
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0: Of course, thank you.
1: All right, Mike Kuntz with us, the Lincoln Veterans Committee, Lincoln Advisory Group, the Veterans Advisory Group of Lincoln, and many things to do to remember coming up Friday. Please think about doing that. Motsi's with us here in the KFOR newsroom.
2: And among those, again, the Veterans Memorial Garden will have an observance for Patriot Day Friday morning at 10. Lincoln Fire and Rescue will have their Patriot Day observance outside Station 1 at 18th and Q Friday morning at 8:30. That coincides also with a blood drive. And we'll have more about what Fire Chief, former Lincoln Fire Chief John Huff experienced when he went to the Pentagon 25 years ago as part of Nebraska Task Force 1 in response to the 9/11 attacks. We'll have that story, other news for you as well, and sports, all coming up here at 7:03 on KFOR.
1: Mozi, thank you. Let's get a look at weather here. Some showers still lingering in the region, and chance of some showers here today. 30%, but high of 84. Sunshine this afternoon, going to be beautiful. Overnight, as we get into Thursday, a high of 85. Could climb back to 90. For Friday, and chance of showers for the weekend, but upper 70s. The outlook right now, cloudy and 72 at KFOR. 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
1: Severe weather in Nebraska could be a matter of seconds between life and death. 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
5: Reaction to the LFR overtime audit. Get there next hour. More from President Trump. NFL season, Carol, and touchdown trivia next hour. All right. Australia, mate, is where we'll go as a Super Bowl rematch between the Seahawks and Patriots, but a lot of great action here for the opening weekend of NFL play. I can't wait for it. It's such a good year of scheduling. Oh, every year is a pretty good season, you know, with whatever you think of Roger Goodell, man. He gets the eyeballs and they get the matchups.
6: Am I correct in hearing that Mendoza will not start?
5: Fernando is going to watch. We were talking with Jeremiah Searles yesterday on the Average Joe show, and Searles played a lot of his career with Kirk Cousins.
6: Our Heisman Trophy winner, we should mention.
5: Yeah, Kirk Cousins is the hired gun they brought in to mentor and tutor Mendoza, and they're not going to run him out there. He was kind of iffy and up and down. Mendoza was in preseason, as you'd expect.
6: Oh, really?
5: Yeah, making the jump from college to the NFL, but Mendoza's got a chance to be a good one. He's just got to settle in. The Zach Taylors of Cincinnati, they take on a Baker Mayfield-led Tampa squad without Levante David for the first time in 13 years. Then you got San Fran and the Rams. That'll be pretty big time. Total sicko game. Only you, being the sicko, are going to watch this if you're a Titans or Jets fan, because that's that's on the docket. The Jets are at the Titans. Oh, brother.
6: I heard one analyst say this morning, shame on him, but he is a fan, that, yeah, Kansas City, they're just not very good.
5: Well, we'll see.
6: And this is a guy who predicted they'd win the Super Bowl last year, so maybe he's just hurt.
5: I think he's very hurt. There's a lot of love for the Bears this year.
6: Bitter, you know? I don't know. Yeah.
5: Bears are supposed to be pretty juicy, and we'll see what happens, right, with Kansas City between Mahomes' injury last year and revamping. They're getting up there in age, but excited to have Emmett Johnson down there in Kansas City, and you're home for the Chiefs right here at KFOR. Hey, it's Schmitty, the Average Joe Sports Show, back at it at the Graduate Hilton Lincoln. 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
11: From ABC News, I'm Sherry Preston. More details are emerging about the Amazon cargo plane crash in Miami that left five people dead. The NTSB will be interviewing both the pilots today, says ABC's Victor Okendo.
12: One pilot escaped the burning wreckage. First responders then pulling the second pilot out of the cockpit windshield.
13: He mentioned something like, oh, my career is over.
12: Abraham Altamar telling ABC News he was there and lent his phone to one of the pilots so he could call his wife.
13: He was saying like, hey, yes, I'm good. Tell my mom that, yes, I was in the accident, but I'm already out of the plane. I'm all right.
12: The Boeing 767 crashed around 2 p.m. Sunday.
11: The plane making a fast, unstable landing as the pilots, it appears, struggled to get the landing gear down on time. As the Middle East war goes on, oil trading is above $100 a barrel again this morning for the first time since July. And as the trade war goes on, the U.S. is now not just taxing, but banning certain products made in Canada. Here's ABC Chief White House Correspondent Mary Bruce.
14: The average price of a gallon of gas now $4.21. That's up $1.27 since the start of this conflict. And all of this comes as the president continues to escalate his trade war with Canada. Overnight announcing the U.S. is banning certain Canadian goods, including some alcohol, dairy products, and motorcycles, and subjecting more goods to his 50% tariffs, including some mattresses, furniture, and types of aluminum.
11: Hurricane Lowell done with Hawaii, leaving a lot of cleanup behind. ABC's Kenneth Whitworth on Kauai.
15: We saw cars bobbing in the storm surge as we hunkered down in our hotel. The sand pushed ashore by that surge, filling the hotel hallways, trapping vehicles in their tracks.
11: The streets that were flooded yesterday are now caked in mud. Transportation Security Administration considering letting those of you in TSA PreCheck bring water bottles through security once again as new technology is developed. You're listening to ABC News.
16: 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I've been surfing here since I was a kid. 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Watching him and taking in the blue waves, the sea breeze, the blurry horizon,
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17: A performance audit suggested for LFR. Good morning, I'm Jeff Modes. We're at 71 degrees at KFOR FM 101.5, 1240 AM. It's 7:03. Nebraska State Auditor Mike Foley on Tuesday requested a performance audit to be done by the City of Lincoln on the scheduling practices of Lincoln Fire and Rescue after it was found that employees received more than $7.2 million in overtime pay in 2025.
18: The scheduling technique that they have used is prone to heavy overtime, where the firefighters work on a 21-day rotating schedule. And for 13 days, they're on a day, off a day, on a day, off a day. That goes for 13 days. Then they get 8 days off.
17: But a statement issued late Tuesday morning from LFR Chief Dave Engler indicates that the department has complied with the state auditor's review and did provide financial records. Engler did go on to say that a separate financial audit, at least what the auditor determined at this time, was unnecessary. Engler also says that they appreciate the auditor's review and will continue to evaluate their staffing procedures. You can read more about this up at KFORnow.com. KFOR News Time is 7:04. 25 years ago this Friday, planes were hijacked by terrorists in New York, Washington, D.C., and Pennsylvania that later led to about 3,000 people dying in terror attacks on September 11, 2001. Almost immediately, former Lincoln Fire Chief John Huff and several members of Nebraska's Urban Search and Rescue Team Task Force 1 were activated to help in the response and recovery. Huff recently said that he was one of the three leaders for Task Force 1 and got the quick notification from FEMA for him to head to the Pentagon with his team while the rest were sent to New York. Huff recalls the message saying, "Do not call back."
19: There was no conversation. There was no anything. Well, I didn't realize in Washington planes were falling out of the sky. Every federal employee was told, go home, get out of here, evacuate. Planes are going to, you know, we don't know what's going on. So it kind of made sense after the fact. I learned why my communication was so brief and why the page was so weird.
17: After driving all the way through the night and arriving the next morning at the Pentagon, Huff said one of the more surreal things was seeing no one on the freeways or beltway in D.C., and another reminder that LFR is holding an observance and blood drive outside Fire Station 1 at 18th and Q Friday morning at 8:30 for Patriot Day. In other news, the University of Nebraska-Lincoln continued its upward trend in undergraduate enrollment this fall. A news release says that UNL has just over 4,800 first-time freshmen enrolled. That's an increase of about 2.3% from a year ago. More than 3,600 students in the freshman class are from Nebraska. That's a 3.3% increase from a year ago. Overall, enrollment at UNL reached just over 19,400 students. And for the 38th consecutive year, local restaurants, your favorite sweet treat spots, even beverage establishments, they're rallying together to help alleviate hunger, not just in Lincoln and Lancaster County, but in southeast Nebraska. So all day today, those community-minded food and drink venues are participating in the Dine Out to Help Out, where they will donate a portion of the day's sales to the Food Bank of Lincoln to help feed neighbors facing hunger. So if you're going to go grab breakfast right now or meet up with friends for lunch later today or go out for a special dining experience tonight, you can help out. 43 establishments at 123 locations across Lancaster County are participating. A full rundown of that can be found at KFORnow.com. Lincoln's first forecast is coming up. KFOR News Time 7:06.
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17: Lincoln's first forecast. Again, still a lingering chance of showers and thunderstorms this morning, but that will start to taper off. Partly sunny later today, a high of 83. Tonight, partly cloudy, a low of 61, sunny and 83. Tomorrow, sunny and near 90 for a high on Friday. And then for game day Saturday, partly sunny, a slight chance of late afternoon showers and thunderstorms, and a high near 80. Right now, mostly cloudy, 71 degrees at KFOR. It's on the Bowling Green for the Nebraska football team as they do some tweaks to the offense and defense this week after last Saturday's 28-point win over Ohio. Husker defensive coordinator Rob Warch says they have looked at some of the miscues that happened early in the game against Ohio.
0: For sure. You know, this is our first time through the battle together, like truly against the opponent. And so a lot of the faces on this defense, we haven't worked with each other in the past. So it was cool to see, you know, us settle into each other and settle into, you know, how we correct the few things that were happening on the field that allowed for some early points and get back to playing. Playing our brand of ball.
17: Husker offensive coordinator Dana Holgorsen said after last Saturday's game, it's good to have three running backs to utilize.
20: I didn't view any of them as the starter. You know, that was just what I just, you know, I told AJ, I go, I'm going to look at one of them and say, get in. And that's what I did. You know, it was kind of play specific, you know, and Jamal was the only one that we didn't really want to put him out there first just because of first game ever, you know, but we had so much confidence in him to play him in the first, you know, short yardage situation, you know, and then I'm just pleased with how all three of them played, you know, and it's a grueling position. You get to three a lot. So, you know, it's good for us. We got three.
17: Nebraska and Bowling Green will kick off Saturday night at 6 on FS1. The number one ranked Nebraska volleyball team will have their first home match of the season tomorrow night as part of the Emeritus Players Challenge this weekend. Huskers will take on New Mexico tomorrow night at 6:30. The match before tomorrow afternoon at 4 features Georgia Tech against Baylor. Matches will also be played Friday and Saturday with the completion of the renovation of the Devaney Center and John Cook Arena. Many fans will notice several changes to entry, seating, and concessions. Floor level entry will not be allowed for most patrons this season. Access to floor level will be restricted for all Devaney events, and that's including for teams, properly credentialed personnel, students, and courtside ticket holders. Read more up at KFORnow.com. High school volleyball Tuesday night. 3-set sweep for Lincoln East over Grand Island. Lincoln Lutheran defeated Lincoln Christian 3-1. Lincoln North Star, they got a 3-set sweep over Columbus. Lincoln Northeast defeated Lincoln High in 3 sets. Lincoln Southeast got a 3-set victory over Kearney. Lincoln Standing Bear won in 3 sets over Lincoln Northwest, as did Norfolk over Lincoln Southwest. And Omaha Scud defeated Lincoln Pius X 3-0. I'm Jeff Motes, KFOR Sports.
8: 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Lincoln's Morning News with Schmidt, Carol, and Jeff on KFOR.
22: 7:09 at KFOR, cloudy, wet, 71. We'll hit 84 today. Very pleasant outside. 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Touchdown Trivia about a half hour away. And the topic of oil prices and pain at the pump. But let's sound the alarm a little bit here, Carol, with the state auditor doing some work and $7.2 million in Lincoln Fire and Rescue overtime pay if you go back to 2025. Let's dive into this. I know Motzi's led with this story. And on one hand, you kind of choke on that number. On the other, when you look at the work schedule and the shortage, you kind of understand.
23: Yeah, it comes down to, are there just a very few that are making $50,000 in overtime when if you had more firefighters, the dollars wouldn't change. It'd just be spread out more because these guys wouldn't be working all of this overtime. But yeah, you had more than 24 employees that made more than $50,000 in overtime alone. And as you know, Auditor Mike Foley pointed out, how does this get paid? Well, it gets paid through property taxes. And so Foley said he just wanted to make sure that you know, that everything was fair with this. He said, my job is to protect the taxpayer. That's what I want to do. But the report shows that in 2025, the overtime pay totaled, as you said, $7.2 million, which is a sharp increase from the last time this was audited, which is 2019, when it was $2.8 million. So Foley says that that's actually quite a jump and quite a long period of time since this was really audited.
22: It's interesting to look at, like, your base being at a, you know, you have some years of service with fire and rescue. Your base is probably up there around 113, I think, was reported by Foley, but the overtime's going to bump you up to about 160 grand a year. And I can't do what they do. Many of us can't do what fire and rescue do. They are first responders. They're putting their life on the line all the time.
2: There's been different grants given to the city over the last 3 to 5 years that are, I would hope, helping out with this overtime expense. You're still staffed about 8 short, correct, Carol? I mean, you're about 8 under the kind of the national average of what you need on hand every day. You have 90 staffed every day around the city, a minimum. But I think the national average I read was 98. So what's this all need? What is the answer moving forward? Because with your union contract, some of it's worked in to allow some overtime. And from a scheduling standpoint, you're on a spurt on this 21-day schedule that you heard Foley talk about with Motsi. You know, 13 days where you're every other on one day, 24-hour shift, you're off 24, and that's a 13-day spurt with 8 days off included in that three-week period. And it sounds exhausting.
23: That 8 days off isn't going to give you more energy, the 13 that you're working.
2: The on and off, right.
23: Right. I mean, 13 hours is still 13 hours for work that's very physical. And, you know, 13 days. And Mike Foley made a good point. He said this isn't just about protecting taxpayers. He said this is about the amount of overtime and the health and the well-being of the firefighters that are employed here. And he did, you know, we do have Adam Schrunk, who's the president of the Lincoln Firefighters Union, say that, you know, it's terrible for mental health. It's terrible for physical health. It's terrible for your home life. And he said, right now, morale is very low. We're struggling with recruitment and retention. And part of that is due to scheduled overtime and 56-hour work weeks.
2: With this report, firefighters automatically earn about 9 hours of overtime for working their, quote, regular shift. Last year, that amounted to more than $2 million, about 28% of their total overtime pay for 2025. So I'd love to get the firefighters' perspective here. Just talk to folks who are in it, right? First responders, fire and rescue. What would be ideal for you? What's feasible from a service standpoint? What's feasible from a work-life balance? What's feasible from a financial? Because you absolutely need to be compensated. And listen, the upside of this is from a earnings and benefits standpoint, you can really take care of your family, even though you're putting your life on the line.
23: Well, this is true. I mean, I know to some people, 56 hours is, well, a lot of people work 56 hours.
2: Yeah.
23: Yeah. But we're not walking into a burning building wearing 70 pounds of equipment either and, you know, putting our life on the line. So it's a totally different animal. And Schrunk admitted that, you know, there are people that work extra. They pick up extra shifts because they want to lighten the load for the other guys, for their fellow firefighters. So, you know, there's a lot that goes into this that needs to be considered. But certainly I think the first concern is making sure that the firefighters that we have stay healthy physically and emotionally when doing such a dangerous job and help keep a community safe, a community, I might add, that's growing with more fire stations. And, you know, as, you know, Engler pointed out, a lot of this has to do with training and becoming updated with, you know, new equipment and new ways to do things.
2: We'll check in here with Jeff Motes before we talk fuel prices here. Motsi, what's a good word here as we look towards 7:30?
17: Well, we'll talk more about that in our news this morning, what you guys have been discussing about the overtime pay for Lincoln Fire and Rescue personnel from last year. We'll have that story for you. Also, former Lincoln Fire Chief John Huff spoke to reporters recently, including with KFOR News, about what he did 25 years ago following the 9/11 attacks. He was one of the responders that was sent out to the Pentagon in Washington, D.C. He will give us his perspective of what he remembered from that particular time, plus other news of the day, and we'll have plenty more in sports as well for you coming up here at 7:31 on KFOR.
2: Carol, the old gas tank was near E yesterday, so I had to fill up and got smacked about $3.98 per gallon, filled up halfway, because, you know, Daddy needs payday to get here. But this morning, driving around, we're up at over $4. And then you look at global oil prices. They're at 100 plus a barrel now as things continue to escalate more back and forth in the Middle East between Iran and the U.S.
23: Yeah, Brent crude, that's our global benchmark for oil prices, surpassed $100 a barrel in July. But just briefly, and in the early months of the war, Brent peaked near $120 a barrel. But the price of West Texas Intermediate crude, which is the U.S. benchmark, is up 41% since the start of the war at $95 a barrel. But that reached $100 a barrel yesterday for the first time since going back to July. The biggest impact of the conflict has been on petroleum products rather than crude oil itself, though. And these high fuel costs are not only squeezing households, but they're squeezing businesses because, of course, the cost of transporting goods, the cost of farmers growing crops, the cost of driving a car getting more and more expensive. And, you know, while the jobs report looked good, the wages are not keeping up with inflation. And so if the price of everything is going up and your wages aren't going up, you know, do the math.
2: Yeah, boss isn't going to pay you more. Karen Hua with ABC, a little bit more thought on this escalating energy costs.
3: A new estimate finds the war in Iran has now cost Americans $100 billion in higher gas and diesel prices. That's about $760 per household. President Trump promising oil prices will drop precipitously when we win the war with Iran, promising gas at $3 a gallon, but ultimately below $2 a gallon. It was 6 months ago today when he posted a similar message, promising oil prices would drop rapidly once the Iran nuclear threat was destroyed.
2: Karen Hua with ABC. Carol, what's the you ever time yourself in the shower? How long's the shower go? The reason I ask, experts say that Americans spend too long in the shower. Do you thumbs up or thumbs down that?
23: I'm pretty quick in the shower. I don't dally too much. It depends on if it's a shave your legs day or not. But anyway, as far as
2: That's fair.
23: As far as the time goes. But no, I'm not somebody that just likes to stand in there and let the water flow. And you know, my hair is not that long, or thick, so it doesn't take long to shampoo.
2: Okay.
23: So I'm kind of I'm in and out in the shower. I'm not a, you know.
2: Probably eight to 10 minutes for me. Now, I will out the bunny. She takes forever. That's okay. I mean, she wanted the walk-in shower. And it's funny, though, because she kind of looks like a pirate with this shower cap she has.
23: I see.
2: Get a kick out of that. But, yeah, I don't time her. But she is very vocal about how I need to hurry up when it's time for her to shower. So
23: I see.
2: But the old shower, 16 minutes, that's the average time.
23: Oh,
2: you,
23: wow.
2: You wash
23: really?
2: Your hair. And there is that relaxation part, all right, where you just kind of get in there and you warm up and feels good. The post-mo shower with, you have a beer in the shower. That's kind of a routine for a lot of dudes out there, after you get done fighting the lawn, shampooing, you got the conditioner, and yeah, thankfully don't need to mess with the shave your legs day.
23: Well, to me, it's a matter of priorities. Am I going to, my priority is my hair, doing my hair. So okay. Quick in the shower, more focus on the hair.
2: That's well played. Yeah, what is the priority?
23: That's right.
2: It's well put. Let's keep with the shower theme and had some overnight. And, you know, north part of Lincoln, over an inch is what Mike was telling us earlier in the 6 o'clock hour. Brandon Rector said about a half inch, as he was reporting. Things will clear off and get sunny this afternoon. High of 84 overnight, mid-60s, the outlook. And
22: We turn our attention to Thursday, sunshine 84. Friday will warm up a touch, sunshine and 90, upper 70s for Saturday, 71 degrees at KFOR. 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
1: 727 at KFOR, Lincoln's Morning News. We'll get birthdays, anniversaries coming up with KFOR, but something good Carol will tell you about, and this is about a 23-year-old British racing driver, and Cullum was born without arms. He's been brought in to be a professional driver, has signed his first contract with Brits team BRIT. It's Modified Racing. And when it comes to how Cullum steers, he races the car with his left foot while using his right for the accelerator and the brake. And Cullum, he's been able to hit speeds about 110 miles per hour. Cullum is now working towards his racing license and ultimate goal to be the first driver without arms to compete in that 24-hour Le Mans race. And good for Cullum, followed his dream, loves racing, darn good at it, and now is professional. That's something good.
2: We go to Filer, Idaho, where a Kimberly High School senior turned his love of showing animals into an opportunity for people with disabilities to experience a show ring at the Twin Falls County Fairgrounds. So the program he created is called PALS. It was his senior project, and he wanted to include people like his sister, who lives with a disability, in being able to show livestock. So you have volunteers. It gives anyone with a disability the chance to take charge of a pig, enter the show ring, pet and brush the animal of their choice, and then show the pig in the ring with the help of these volunteers. And he said everyone deserves a chance to be in the ring. Not everyone can get into the show ring. Not everyone can raise animals at their home. Not everyone can train animals to do stuff. But my sister's been able to do it with the help of my family, and we just wanted to bring that to other people too. And so the parents of the kids with disabilities are just thrilled because it's an opportunity they wouldn't normally have.
1: I love it. That is so
2: I do too.
1: So
2: that
1: good.
2: Is so cool.
1: It's a ton of fun. Any birthdays or anniversaries to pass along?
2: Eileen Crosby is celebrating her birthday today. Eileen's from Lincoln. Happy birthday.
1: Okay, birthday wish out to Spencer Schubert, Big Red Trucker. How about Monty Seldon? He's hauling all the gear for the football team year after year. Monty, have yourself
2: happy
1: a
2: birthday,
1: great
2: Monty.
1: Birthday. And happy birthday to you, Amy Wright. Amy is 39 again. 7:30, KFOR Lincoln with ABC News.
3: ABC News, I'm Sherry Preston. Oil prices back up to about $100 a barrel as the U.S. and Iran trade attacks in the Middle East once again. ABC's Mary Bruce is at the White House.
4: The U.S. overnight hitting five Iranian oil tankers, saying the strikes are in response to Iran shooting at American warships. Iran then firing at a U.S. base in Jordan, which the U.S. says was ineffective. This war is now in its seventh month, and the president says Iran is being, quote, punished greatly, but Iran shows no signs of backing down.
3: NTSB investigators are set today to talk to the pilots of that Amazon cargo jet that raced past the end of the runway in Miami, hitting several cars. Five people were killed. Data from the plane's black boxes show a key braking system was not engaged. Hurricane Lowell leaving behind thousands of power outages and washed out roads in western Hawaii. Apple today is set to unveil its newest slate of iPhones in the first big event since John Ternus took over as CEO. Widely expected a foldable phone. This is ABC News.
5: The State Auditor's Office has called for an audit of Lincoln Fire and Rescue. Good morning, I'm Jeff Moat. Showers and thunderstorms in the area this morning and 71 degrees at KFOR FM 101.5, 1240 AM at 731. State Auditor Mike Foley on Tuesday reported that Lincoln Fire and Rescue employees received more than $7.2 million in overtime pay in 2025 and was calling for a performance audit of the department's scheduling practices. Foley sent out a letter Tuesday morning indicating data showing the top 100 overtime earners got an average of an extra $45,000, with their total average annual pay bumped up to $160,000.
6: Now, it's granted, it's dangerous work. I respect them. I admire them. They put their lives on the line for us, but I was not thinking $160,000 a year would be quite typical for a firefighter in Lincoln, Nebraska.
5: However, a statement that was sent out late Tuesday morning from LFR Chief Dave Engler says, quote, LFR cooperated fully with the state auditor's review and provided the financial records and other information requested. We are pleased that after reviewing that information, the auditor determined

0: that a separate financial audit to be unnecessary at this time. We appreciate the auditor's review and will continue to evaluate our staffing procedures," end quote. KFOR News Time, 7:32. It's been 25 years since former Lincoln Fire Chief John Huff, who was a member of Nebraska's Urban Search and Rescue Team Task Force 1, got the call of being deployed to helping in the aftermath of the 9/11 terrorist attacks. Huff and some members of Task Force 1 were sent to Washington, D.C. almost immediately after the September 11, 2001 attack at the Pentagon. It was short notice, according to Huff.
1: I was the IST leader for the Red Team. There are three red, white, and blue teams that FEMA has pre-organized, pre-trained, prepared, and I was deployed to the Pentagon on September 11th. I got a notification from FEMA. They used pagers back then. The page said, "The red IST is activated for the Pentagon, the blue team to World Trade Center. Do not call back."
0: Huff says they drove straight through for 22 hours and arrived at the Pentagon the next day. He says the damage scene was surreal, and even with no people in the streets or cars on the Beltway. Upward trend in undergraduate enrollment continues this fall at UNL. According to a news release, UNL had just over 4,800 first-time freshmen enrolled, an increase of about 2.3% from a year ago. There were 3,600 freshmen from the state of Nebraska. Overall, enrollment reached just over 19,400 students at UNL. And Lincoln Transportation Utilities is highlighting some infrastructure projects that have been completed so far this year. That includes the 14th Street Oak Creek Bridge being rehabbed, street improvements in the Eastboro neighborhood of East Lincoln, 27 the Capitol Parkway area, and damaged traffic signal poles that were repaired at 70th and Nebraska Parkway, 70th and O, and the I-180 southbound ramps at Superior Street. Lincoln's first forecast is coming up. KFOR News Time, 7:34.
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0: Lincoln's first forecast will have rain chances that will end here later on this morning, then becoming partly sunny later today and a high of 83. Partly cloudy tonight, a low of 61. Tomorrow sunny and a high of 83. Sunny and 90 for Friday. Right now, some showers and thunderstorms in the area. Otherwise cloudy, 71 degrees at KFOR. The Nebraska football team now focusing their attention on Bowling Green coming up this Saturday night, but a reflection of week one and how they performed against Ohio from Husker offensive coordinator Dana Holgorsen.
4: Just from a operations standpoint, you know, there were no hiccups. You know, there was no miscommunication with me and him, and there was no substitution issues, no clock issues. You know, so from an operational standpoint, I thought everything was fine. I'd hate to have been a part of that game last night. That would have probably thrown me for a little bit of the loop, no communication. Might have been a little tough, but no, I was pleased with that aspect of it. There's a lot of game one stuff that, you know, you're just not going to find out until you play, you know, and so it's good to get that first game under our belt.
0: Husker defensive coordinator Rob Orich, though, was asked about that first play that Ohio did where they went over the top instead of running the football to begin the game Saturday.
5: It's a great question. So we have a coverage bust on the first play, a communication issue on the back half that we fixed after that snap, but, you know, we allowed a third of their yards almost on a single play on the first play of the game. That was an eye-opening experience for us, and it was a great opportunity to see how we respond. And so one thing I was pleased with is the guys came to the sideline, you know, settled back into what we do. But that was an unexpected event, and so we had a change of state moment, and we had an opportunity to respond.
0: Huskers will kick off with Bowling Green coming up Saturday night at 6:15 at Memorial Stadium. The Nebraska volleyball team will open up their home schedule tomorrow as they take on New Mexico with the first set serve at 6:30 on Big Ten Plus. But some reminders this season that floor level entry will not be allowed for most patrons to Husker volleyball games this season at John Cook Arena inside the Bob Devaney Sports Center. Read more about it up at KFORnow.com. High school volleyball from Tuesday night. Lincoln East defeated Grand Island in three sets. Lincoln Lutheran defeated Lincoln Christian 3-1. A three-set sweep for Lincoln North Star over Columbus. Lincoln Northeast beat Lincoln High in three sets. Lincoln Southeast got a three-set sweep over Kearney. It was Lincoln Standing Bear over Lincoln Northwest in three sets. Norfolk defeated Lincoln

0: Southwest in three sets. Omaha Scott swept Lincoln Pius X in three sets. I'm Jeff Motes, KFOR Sports.
1: High school football Friday night. It's Lincoln Southwest and Lincoln Southeast. I'm Jeff Motes. You can join me for the play-by-play. 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
10: 21 away from 8 at KFOR, Lincoln's Morning News. Schmidt, Carol, and Jeff. Crime Stoppers on the way. What's better than a pup cup? We'll tell you. Touchdown trivia, your chance to get qualified for Nebraska Bowling Green. And let's ice out the Canadians, Carol. Take their booze away. One of many things as things escalate with the trade war.
11: The president initiated sweeping trade restrictions targeting Canada yesterday, banning the importation of certain Canada dairy-related products, alcohol, and motorcycles, escalating that trade war between the two neighbors. In three separate proclamations, the president directed U.S. Customs and Border Protection to bar Canadian products from entering the United States starting September 29th, including a broad range of Canadian alcohol, non-alcoholic beer, molasses, Canadian-made motorcycles, and several types of whey and related products to that.
10: It's Mark Carney, the Canadian Prime Minister.
12: That pivot will come at a cost. There's always a cost to action, but it doesn't come close to the cost of standing still. This is about who we are as Canadians. It's about our livelihoods and the country we leave to our kids.
10: So from the White House, the president doing this to make sure, again, that the level playing field is there, deter retaliation. And the president, per a White House official, says he wants to, of course, protect American production. A little bit more from Elizabeth Schulze with the fallout here, with this tariff, these tariffs and the back and forth with Canada.
13: We have seen multiple Canadian provinces ban the import of American liquor, of spirits. And this was really a way for Canadian provinces to say, we just don't agree with what President Trump is doing.
10: Carol, can you go back to the table and make nice with our friends to the north?
11: Well, if you went down with Trump, you could. You know, you could go back to the table and do that. You know, I think the bordering states aren't agreeing with Trump on this. You know, Washington, Michigan, Maine. I mean, New York. These states are coming out and saying, hey, you know, we've enjoyed Canadians coming here for tourism. We've enjoyed trading with Canadians. And now you're putting this at risk. So they're not really on board with his, Canada's been ripping us off for years, you know, type rhetoric that he's putting out there right now. And, you know, and then there's things that even go beyond the trade situation. You know, members of the Five Eyes Intelligence Alliance, which, of course, is the United States, the United Kingdom, Canada, Australia, and New Zealand, say, hey, you know, part of this, what makes this alliance work is a high trust. We don't trust him anymore. So if you can't trust somebody, how can we keep him in this alliance? You know, so it goes beyond just trade products. It goes beyond security. It, you know, it's security. It's national intelligence. It's now he's looking doubtful in their eyes.
10: Carol, let's get someone qualified. Touchdown trivia time. Nebraska Bowling Green and Touchdown Trivia. Each week we'll give you a chance to qualify. We'll draw $750 on Thursdays for who gets to go to the home game that week. It is Bowling Green, Motsi, the Fighting Eddie Georges coming to town.
1: Yeah.
10: So, here is the question. You're not eligible, Motsi.
1: All right.
10: He's a linebacker in Nebraska, played 9 seasons, primarily with Washington, later with the Titans, the Raiders, the Saints, undrafted, and was a second-team All-Big Ten player in 2012. Known for his intelligence, his leadership, just shy of 360 career tackles, a sack and interception. 2019, he co-created the podcast Bussin' with the Boys, with Taylor Luan, and has later moved to FanDuel. Retired from the NFL in 2023. Who are we asking about? Huskers who've made it in the NFL, 489-1240. 9-year NFL vet, played linebacker in the Pelini era, recruited by Bill Callahan, Missouri player. That's the home state. And let's go to the phones. Hi, KFOY, why do you have an answer?
14: Yeah, it's got to be Will Compton.
10: It is Will Compton, or as he's called at home, William Earl Compton III. So it is old Will Compton.
11: Is he royalty?
10: I don't know. I know that old
11: Missouri
10: Mike Eckler.
11: Royalty?
10: Mike Eckler faked putting a tattoo. He faked in big English letters on that right bicep to Coach Eck, put Compton down the right kind of forearm, all the way from the top of the shoulder to the forearm where he went in to get that recruit. Because the story goes, as Eckler told me, Bo said, don't come back if I don't get him. So, what's your first name?
14: Aaron.
10: Aaron, hang on. We'll get some info here in a little bit and get you in the running for Nebraska Bowling Green, okay?
14: Sounds good.
10: All right, good stuff, dude. All right, thank you to Aaron for playing. I can get him on hold here. You knew this, Motsi, didn't you?
1: Yeah, well, actually, I was kind of split between him and, I don't know why I was thinking Adam Carriker, but
10: he's a Hastings guy that
1: right,
10: went to Washington
1: right,
10: State.
1: Right,
10: was born, grew up there, Washington State.
1: Right. So, yeah, but yeah, Will Compton.
10: What's coming up from you at 8?
1: Again, more about the state auditor's office raising concerns about overtime pay for Lincoln firefighters. We'll have that story and other news for you as well. And plenty in sports to get to, all coming up at 8:03 on KFOR.
10: Motsi, thank you. And Carol, are you going to make that phone call to the troop of Girl Scouts in your neighborhood? The cookie for dogs going to be a thing.
11: You know, you knew that this had to come sooner or later. I mean, mm-hmm. We've got ice cream for dogs. We've got pup cups. We've got everything for dogs. So why not have the Girl Scouts join in? They actually have two firsts in 2027. The treat for dogs and a cookie made for families that deal with food allergies. Patch Pals are soft-baked blueberry muffin-flavored dog treats created with bark. And Sparkables are crunchy oatmeal cookies with chocolate chips and sprinkles that are gluten-free, nut-free, and vegan. The Sparkables are also made in a facility free from 9 major food allergens. So both new treats will be sold online this cookie season, which starts in mid-January, alongside your returning favorites. So Now you can get a little Girl Scout cookie for little Fido to chew on.
10: I will need several boxes for Roz. She's

0: Thursday, 90 and sunny on Friday, 79 for your Saturday. 20% chance of some late afternoon showers. Sunday, 20% chance of showers, high of 84. We're at 71 degrees at KFOR. 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
8: Just in front of 8 at KFOR, Schmidt, Carol, and Jeff. 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
16: From ABC News, I'm Sherry Preston. The price of oil is back up to $100 a barrel, and the cost of a gallon of gas on average now $4.15 nationwide, well over a dollar since the war against Iran began. Some warning gas prices could see another 20% rise if the conflict goes on. ABC's Mary Bruce is at the White House.
17: This war is now in its seventh month, and the president says Iran is being, quote, punished greatly, but Iran shows no signs of backing down. Iran announcing yesterday that they captured a U.S. underwater drone. An American official tells ABC the drone had malfunctioned, calling it, quote, an older model that neither collected sensitive data nor carried any classified sonar or radar equipment.
16: The U.S. overnight hitting five Iranian oil tankers in retaliation for Iran shooting at U.S. warships. Carrying water through security at airports is on the table for the near future, says ABC Transportation correspondent Gil Benitez.
18: The TSA administrator telling ABC News that the agency is considering letting pre-check members bring water bottles through security, so you need to be a pre-check member. Remember that. It's got a lot to do with the new technology they're using. The new lanes will use e-gates with facial comparison technology, so passengers don't have to show their boarding pass or IDs, and 3D scanners for luggage. And those are the scanners that are going to let them detect whether or not that it's water in a bottle.
16: Or something else. At the Miami airport, more investigations today following the deadly Amazon cargo plane crash. One thing we do know, according to the NTSB's Chihun Shin, there was
19: no indication in the recorded data that speed brakes or thrust reversers were deployed.
16: The plane traveling at over 120 miles an hour as it hit the runway. The U.S. is banning the import of certain products from Canada, including a range of dairy products, motorcycles, and most alcoholic beverages. The ban takes effect at the end of the month and comes amid a growing trade war between the U.S. and Canada after trade talks broke down last month. 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
1: there was a request for a performance audit on Lincoln Fire and Rescue. Good morning. I'm Jeff Moat. Some showers and thunderstorms in the area, otherwise cloudy. We're at 72 degrees at KFOR FM 101.5, 1240 AM. It's 8:03. The Nebraska State Auditor's Office on Tuesday called for a performance audit of Lincoln Fire and Rescue scheduling practices after it was found that employees received more than $7.2 million in overtime pay in 2025. State Auditor Mike Foley tells KFOR News he thought the amount of overtime was quite extraordinary.
21: You look at the top 100 earners at the department, on average they're earning $45,000 extra in overtime pay, which boosts their total annual pay to an average of about $160,000 a year.
1: However, a statement issued late Tuesday morning from Lincoln Fire Chief Dave Engler indicated the department complied with the state auditor's review. They provided financial records, and the auditor determined that a separate financial audit was not necessary at the time. You could read more at KFORnow.com. KFOR News Time, 8:04. It's been 25 years since terrorists attacked the United States, killing 3,000 people. Nebraska's Urban Search and Rescue Team, Task Force 1, was immediately activated to help in the recovery. One crew went to New York City, the other went to Washington, D.C. Among those sent to Washington, to the Pentagon in particular, was former Lincoln Fire Chief John Huff and some of those members of Task Force 1 after that attack on September 11, 2001. Huff says that they drove nearly 24 hours all the way through to get to D.C., and by the time they reached the Pentagon, fire operations were well underway.
22: We got there, and Fairfax Task Force, the fire department was there, and Fairfax Task Force was getting, they were just arriving. Virginia Beach was coming in. Montgomery County, Maryland was there. So we were starting to assemble assets, and the on-scene incident commander, I introduced myself to him, and he said, "Why are you here from Nebraska?" You know, it's like, well, they sent me. I'm here.
1: Huff said one of the more surreal things was seeing no one in the freeways or beltway in D.C. By the way, LFR is holding an observance and blood drive outside Fire Station 1 on Patriot Day this Friday morning at 8:30 at 18th and Q. Number of undergrads enrolled at UNL this fall are up. A news release says UNL has just over 4,800 first-time freshmen enrolled. That's an increase of about 2.3% from a year ago. Lincoln Transportation Utilities highlighting infrastructure projects that have been done so far this year. That includes the Eastboro Neighborhood Street Improvements, 27 the Capitol Parkway. Even traffic signal poles have been repaired at 70th and O and 70th and Nebraska Parkway. And for the 38th straight year, local restaurants, sweet treat spots, and beverage establishments are rallying together to alleviate hunger in southeast Nebraska. So all day today, community-minded food and drink venues will participate in the Dine Out to Help Out by donating a portion of the day's sales to the Food Bank of Lincoln to help feed neighbors facing hunger. If you're going to go out and go get breakfast this morning or meeting up with friends for lunch or going out for dinner tonight, you can take part. There are 43 establishments and 123 locations across Lincoln and Lancaster County that are participating. The full rundown can be found soon up at KFORnow.com. Lincoln's first forecast is coming up. KFOR News Time, 8:06.
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1: Lincoln's first forecast. Rain chances will start to end here as we go through the morning, then becoming partly sunny today, a high of 83. Tonight, partly cloudy, low of 61. Sunny at 83 tomorrow, up near 90 on Friday with sunshine. Right now, mostly cloudy. Still some lingering showers and thunderstorms in the area. 72 degrees at KFOR. It's on the Bowling Green for the Nebraska football team as they do some tweaks to the offense and defense this week after last Saturday's 28-point win over Ohio. Husker defensive coordinator Rob Warch says they have looked at some of the miscues that happened early in the game against Ohio.
2: For sure. You know, this is our first time through the battle together, like truly against an opponent. And so a lot of the faces on this defense, we haven't worked with each other in the past. So it was cool to see, you know, us settle into each other and settle into, you know, how we correct the few things that

0: happening on the field that allowed for some early points and get back to playing. Playing our brand of ball.
1: Husker offensive coordinator Dana Holgorsen said after last Saturday's game, it's good to have three running backs to utilize.
2: I didn't view any of them as the starter. You know, that was just what I just, you know, I told AJ, I go, I'm going to look at one of them and say, get in. And that's what I did. You know, it was kind of play specific, you know, and Jamal was the only one that we didn't really want to put him out there first just because of first game ever, you know, but we had so much confidence in him to play him in the first, short yardage situation, you know, and then I'm just pleased with how all three of them played, you know, and it's a grueling position. You get to three a lot, so, you know, it's good for us. We got three.
1: Nebraska and Bowling Green will kick off Saturday night at 6 on FS1. The number one ranked Nebraska volleyball team will have their first home match of the season tomorrow night as part of the Emeritus Players Challenge this weekend. Huskers will take on New Mexico tomorrow night at 6:30. The match before tomorrow afternoon at 4 features Georgia Tech against Baylor. Matches will also be played Friday and Saturday with the completion of the renovation of the Devaney Center at John Cook Arena. Many fans will notice several changes to entry, seating, and concessions. Floor level entry will not be allowed for most patrons this season. Access to floor level will be restricted for all Devaney events, and that's including for teams, properly credentialed personnel, students, and courtside ticket holders. Read more at KFORnow.com. High school volleyball Tuesday night. 3-set sweep for Lincoln East over Grand Island. Lincoln Lutheran defeated Lincoln Christian 3-1. Lincoln North Star, they got a 3-set sweep over Columbus. Lincoln Northeast defeated Lincoln High in 3 sets. Lincoln Southeast got a 3-set victory over Kearney. Lincoln Standing Bear won in 3 sets over Lincoln Northwest, as did Norfolk over Lincoln Southwest. And Omaha Scott defeated Lincoln Pius X 3-0. I'm Jeff Motes, KFOR Sports.
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4: 10 after 8, it is that time. Wednesdays here on KFOR. Crime Stoppers, and Becky Keller with us, Officer Becky with Crime Stoppers. And Becky, what's the word? How much rain you messing with as you came in?
5: You know, I had to leave a package on my porch for Amazon to come pick it up. I didn't know that's the thing they do now. Thank goodness it's a large 8x10 area rug. But I was watching the weather adamantly this morning to make sure I wasn't putting it out there to get ruined. And it looked like the rain was about done by the time I left the house around 7:45-ish. So,
4: well, good.
5: I think it looks, I'm no meteorologist, but from what I observed on the apps today, it looks like we're in the clear now and have a little bit of a cooler day than what we have had.
4: That is good. As Becky, let's dive in and talk a little bit here about a couple of cases. And I think what I have here, July 12th, is that right? On a Sunday.
5: That's right. A Sunday around 5 p.m., a woman was cleaning out her car at the car wash near 48th and Layton. And she sat her bag and her belongings down while she was cleaning her car. Went back for them, and her wallet was gone. Cameras were reviewed, camera footage, and some of that footage captured a white male with a beard in a green t-shirt at the coin machine. Check out LincolnCrimeStoppers.com. You can watch that video. We've got it shared online. But he takes notice of the belongings as he's at that coin machine, and then he's observed on camera taking her wallet, and he pauses for a moment. He looks through it. And then he leaps with it. So right on camera, right underneath the camera, he does all of this. And we need somebody to help us identify him. So we've got pictures and that video posted, LincolnCrimeStoppers.com.
4: 48th and Layton region. And Carol, you got a case here?
6: We do. We have not very often someone steals something and leaves something in its place.
5: A little swaparoo, per se. Yeah. We're going back to Wednesday, September 2nd. The victim in this case called police to report someone stole his red Yamaha dirt bike off of his porch overnight and left behind a black stolen e-bike. Switched up. He leveled up. This was near 33rd and Holdridge. That e-bike was found to be stolen from the area of 16th and E Streets just days prior. The officer goes out and tries to take some fingerprints of that black e-bike that had been stolen. And while the officer is doing that, the victim of the dirt bike said that he saw someone pushing his dirt bike through Fleming Fields on 33rd and Layton. Officers went to go find that person and were unable to locate him, but they did find the red dirt bike just blocks away. So both the black stolen e-bike and the red Yamaha dirt bike have been recovered. We've got a photo that the victim of the dirt bike took when he saw this man in the park, and we've got that posted on LincolnCrimeStoppers.com. We're trying to help figure out who that person is. We would like to have some conversations with him. So we've got a tip line open and ready for that one.
4: Becky, you look at this Crime Stoppers photog and kind of a trio of pictures here with that red dirt bike and the backpack, the black long baggy shorts and long sleeve, and then black hat. And then there's a picture. So there's always footage, right? There's always cameras everywhere. And folks need to help out here if they can with this case and any case that's out there. But really good clarity here with what you've got posted.
5: Yeah, we've got some decent images, and you're absolutely right. Cameras and people watching and everywhere these days, right? It's 2026. The last time we did the math years ago, it was like from the time you leave your house in the morning to the time you return at night, you're caught on camera at least 75 times. Oof. But cameras have grown exponentially, so we know that while that study may not be present day, I can imagine how many times, you know, someone's caught on camera. So it helps us out, because sometimes when we have an alleged crime, we look to various different sources for footage. So, yeah.
4: Don't run afoul of the law, first and foremost. And secondly, help out the law here with Crime Stoppers. And Becky, what are the ways folks can be a part of it, maybe get a reward, but more so just help out their fellow Lincolnite?
5: A few ways folks can help out. Like he said, you can, your tip's always anonymous. You're obviously always helping the community by, you know, helping keep crime low. And you could be eligible for a cash reward if your tip is the one that gets us there as far as an arrest of an individual or the clearance of a case. So a few different ways folks can help. They can call in 475-3600. You can go online to LincolnCrimeStoppers.com and click on any of the links there to leave your tip online. You can also download the P3 app. That's available from the Apple and Android stores, and you can text in your tip using that app. So a few different ways, whichever way you're comfortable. Keep in mind your tip's always anonymous, and like we said, could be eligible for a cash reward.
4: All right. Becky Keller with us, Lincoln Police Department, Crime Stoppers, couple of cases for you to check out. Head to the website and, of course, do what you can to help out the community. Becky, good to spend time with you this morning. Thanks for coming in.
5: You as well. We'll see you next week.
4: All right. Good to have Becky in studio with us here on KFOR. We'll check in with Jeff Motes in the KFOR newsroom shortly. I have some fast facts coming up. Carol, let's get to the courtroom as a Lancaster County judge yesterday denied a legal challenge seeking to block the Fairness for Girls initiative from going before the state's voters coming up in November.
6: But as quickly as it came, it was then appealed. Lancaster County District Judge Lori Merritt rejected the claim that the object statement on the initiative, which essentially would restrict transgender participation in youth sports, had failed to meet statutory requirements. Kara Ullman, a registered voter in Lancaster County, had sued, asking the judge to enjoin Secretary of State Bob Evnen from certifying the proposed constitutional amendment petition for that November 3rd ballot. Ullman said she signed it by mistake, not understanding the true contents of this proposed law.
4: Okay, so this thing's a bit of a tug of war.
6: It is right now, and I mean, this is something that has been gone back and forth on now for quite a while. But state law, an object statement must describe the legal effect of the filing of the petition and the object sought to be secured by submitting the measure to the voters, and appear at the top of the initiative and referendum petition forms in Nebraska. Specifically here, the object statement said, the object of this petition is to amend the Nebraska Constitution to establish constitutional protections for sex-separate athletes to ensure equal access to athletic opportunities for females. That was unclear, Allman felt.
4: Jeff Motes with us here, KFOR Newsroom at 8:18.
1: We'll hear from State Auditor Mike Foley again about some questions that he had raised regarding overtime pay for Lincoln Fire and Rescue employees in 2025. We'll add that story and other news for you all coming up at 8:31 on KFOR.
4: All right, Motesy, thank you much. And again, the Dine Out to Help out going on. You heard the Great Escape contest, your chance to text and win with KFOR. A trip anywhere in the U.S. Carol, what's shaking here as we get closer to 8:20?
6: So let's go back 18 years.
4: Okay.
6: Almost 19. What was Carson's first word besides help?
4: Besides help? Nice work. I'm an awful father, but that's kind of been debated anyway.
6: Outside of mama and dada, those are, traditional first words. Is there any word that comes to mind that you feel like Carson learned really quickly?
4: He was good. His daycare, Christ Lincoln, before he could really talk, he was able to communicate with sign language.
6: Right.
4: So if he was thirsty or wanted milk, he would do that. And I think I remember him saying no or yes or hi, I think. I got to ask Aaron. I should know his first word, but I don't.
6: No is one of the top things that babies learn to say outside of, mama and dada. Mm-hmm. Bye-bye comes in at the top of the list, followed by uh-oh. Ball is a word that a lot of 12-month-olds learn to say, or dog.
4: Okay.
6: Dog or puppy. And no. No is a popular word amongst little ones. And yes and stop.
4: Okay. When he was little, I took his binky away. He was kind of waddling around in diapers. He was walking. He was close to two, but he had these plastic play golf clubs. And it was hilarious. We were in his room. We were in a townhouse at the time. And Junior was waddling around in his little diapers. And he was a cute little monkey when he was younger. But he grabbed his driver, his plastic driver, and he walked over to me with it in his right hand. And he put his left hand out and said, give it, for his binky back. But he specifically picked up the golf club like he was going to use it on me when he was asking for his binky back.
6: Bam.
4: Yeah, that's right. That was, and he kind of smiled, and I always remember that. Him and Sam were thick as thieves. Sam the Labradoodle, as she was always hanging around Carson to make sure he was doing okay. But his first word may have been Sam. I don't know.
6: Okay.
4: I got to ask. All right. But that makes me smile. Thank you. 18 years ago. Junior. I'll have to ask Aaron. I'll text her here during the break and figure that out. Chances of rain winding down here. Sunshine today, 84 for the overnight, cloudy, 61. Sunny and 83 tomorrow, right around 90 for Friday. And for game day Saturday, 20% chance of some late afternoon showers. High is 79, mid-80s. For Sunday, we're at 71 on KFOR. Do want to ask, what was the girl's first words? Do you remember, Carly or Mary's?
6: Well, I'm sure Mary's is the word I hear all the time now, which is no. that hasn't changed. That hasn't changed at all. Carly's more like her mother, so it was probably yes.
4: Okay, there we go. Well, I just had to ask, but got me thinking here. Rain has stopped here at Cornhusker Highway, cloudy and 71 at KFOR.
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11: ABC News coming up. 8:30 just around the corner. Jeff Maul with us. Visit Lincoln. Time for some fast facts. Jeff, thanks for the time. How are we doing?
12: Doing well. Doing well. A little overnight rain. A high not eclipsing 90 or 100 degrees today is certainly welcome in my book.
11: I know, and we got to thank you. You ordered it. You made a phone call, and we're going to have good weather in the forecast today and beyond. Looks like a great weekend as we take a look here to 2026, the Tire Rack SCCA Solo National Championships.
12: Yeah, good to have our friends in town from the Sports Car

0: Club of America to celebrate their solo national championships at Lincoln's Air Park. This is the west ramp of Lincoln's Air Park. They're out on the runway. This is cone racing, they call it. We welcome more than 1,200 autocrossers that are ready to hit start and get a chance to race for a national championship. Our team's going to be out there tonight for the opening night banquet and get a chance to welcome all these great racers. They will be with us through Friday, free admission for spectators.
1: This sounds very intriguing, the practically magical candle night.
0: You had me at candle night, Carol. I mean, this is going to be fun. 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They will have the opportunity to be spellbound out there 6 to 9 o'clock on Friday. This will be at Wax Buffalo, 4723 Prescott Avenue.
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3: It's pushing back over $100 a barrel for Brent crude this morning after renewed attacks from both Iran and the United States. In Washington, ABC's Karen Waugh.
4: New video from the Pentagon shows an Iranian oil tanker going down in the Gulf of Oman, one of five the U.S. says it destroyed yesterday after Iran fired missiles at a Navy warship. The missiles missed. The Pentagon says it's now targeting Iran's oil money, not just its military.
3: NTSB investigators today are expected to interview the pilots of that Amazon cargo jet that overshot the runway in Miami, killing five people when it hit a van. Later, the NTSB is expected to release audio from the cockpit voice recorder. Republicans from around the country are headed for Dallas for the start of the GOP's first ever midterm convention. It starts this afternoon with dozens of speakers in the lineup over 2 days, and President Trump will address both nights of the convention. This is ABC News.
5: A performance audit suggested for LFR. Good morning, I'm Jeff Modes. We have 72 degrees at KFOR. Nebraska State Auditor Mike Foley on Tuesday requested a performance audit to be done by the City of Lincoln on the scheduling practices of Lincoln Fire and Rescue after it was found that employees received more than $7.2 million in overtime pay in 2025.
6: The scheduling technique that they have used is prone to heavy overtime, where the firefighters work on a 21-day rotating schedule. And for 13 days, they're on a day, off a day, on a day, off a day. That goes for 13 days. Then they get 8 days off.
5: But a statement issued late Tuesday morning from LFR Chief Dave Engler indicates that the department has complied with the state auditor's review and did provide financial records. Engler did go on to say that a separate financial audit, at least what the auditor determined at this time, was unnecessary. Engler also says that they appreciate the auditor's review and will continue to evaluate their staffing procedures. You can read more about this up at KFORnow.com. 25 years ago this Friday, planes were hijacked by terrorists in New York, Washington, D.C., and Pennsylvania that later led to about 3,000 people dying in terror attacks on September 11, 2001. Almost immediately, former Lincoln Fire Chief John Huff and several members of Nebraska's Urban Search and Rescue Team Task Force 1 were activated to help in the response and recovery. Huff recently said that he was one of the three leaders for Task Force 1 and got the quick notification from FEMA for him to head to the Pentagon with his team while the rest were sent to New York. Huff recalls the message saying, "Do not call back."
7: There was no conversation. There was no anything. Well, I didn't realize in Washington planes were falling out of the sky every federal employee was told, go home, get out of here, evacuate. Planes are going to, you know, we don't know what's going on. So it kind of made sense after the fact. I learned why my communication was so brief and why the page was so weird.
5: After driving all the way through the night and arriving the next morning at the Pentagon, Huff said one of the more surreal things was seeing no one on the freeways or beltway in D.C., and another reminder that LFR is holding an observance and blood drive outside Fire Station 1 at 18th and Q Friday morning at 8:30 for Patriot Day. In other news, University of Nebraska-Lincoln continued its upward trend in undergraduate enrollment this fall. A news release says that UNL has just over 4,800 first-time freshmen enrolled. That's an increase of about 2.3% from a year ago. More than 3,600 students in the freshman class are from Nebraska. That's a 3.3% increase from a year ago. Overall, enrollment at UNL reached just over 19,400 students. And for the 38th consecutive year, local restaurants, your favorite sweet treat spots, even beverage establishments, they're rallying together to help alleviate hunger, not just in Lincoln and Lancaster County, but in southeast Nebraska. So all day today, those community-minded food and drink venues are participating in the Dine Out to Help Out, where they will donate a portion of the day's sales to the Food Bank of Lincoln to help feed neighbors facing hunger. So if you're going to go grab breakfast right now or meet up with friends for lunch later today or go out for a special dining experience tonight, you can help out. 43 establishments at 123 locations across Lancaster County are participating. A full rundown of that can be found at KFORnow.com. Coming up, Lincoln's first forecast.
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5: Lincoln's first forecast, rain chances will start to move out, and then partly sunny today, a high of 83. Partly cloudy tonight, a low of 61. Tomorrow sunny and a high of 83. And for Friday, sunshine with a high near 90. Right now, 72 degrees in Lincoln. I'm Jeff Motes, KFOR News. 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
2: It's 8:37 at KFOR. Schmidt, Carol, and Jeff. The great escape word. Keep tuned in. Your chance three times a day to text that word and qualify for a trip anywhere in the U.S. with KFOR 402-258-2800. The text number to get those keywords in for the Great Escape. 8 a.m., noon, and 5 p.m. is when we'll be playing those words to listen in for, dine out, to help out. How you feeling tonight, Kara? How about I swing by, pick you up? We'll go have and bring you back down to Lincoln, of course, for dine out, to help out with the Food Bank of Lincoln. And we'll go hit a Mexican restaurant tonight.
1: Sounds good. That sounds good to me. I'm sure there's plenty of them listed in our 40 different participating establishments that are helping to raise money for the Food Bank of Lincoln. Whether you're going to have a late breakfast or you're thinking lunch or dinner or maybe just driving through and getting a snack, Dine Out to Help Out last year helped nearly 100,000 meals be delivered. So every little bit helps, and this is a major fundraiser for the Food Bank of Lincoln. So, you know, stay out of the kitchen, give yourself a break, enjoy your favorite restaurant, and help out the Food Bank of Lincoln.
2: I'm turning and looking over my shoulder here at one Bill Hooks for Slim Chickens, and they're part of the Dine Out to Help Out crew.
1: Yeah.
2: So I think Junior has eaten them or tried to eat them out of every chicken tender that they have from time to time. So he'll load up. So no easy way to the transition here. I should be playing the MASH theme, right? I love the MASH theme, but I just remember Hawkeye walking into the mess hall saying, what's the mystery meat today? As they somehow, you know, stumble their way out of their quarters, i.e. the still, right? That's world famous for what Hawkeye and his roommates had. Carol, and they went to go try and eat mystery meat, you know. The Klinger would show up with a hammer to make sure it didn't reach out and try and get him.
1: Well, and this all has to do with President Trump, of course, directing 660 million pounds of inexpensive beef trimmings to try to bring down the price of beef in this country. And we have Eric Schlosser, who is the acclaimed author of the book Fast Food Nation, issuing a stark warning concerning that directive and characterizing the incoming shipments as the epitome of generic industrial mystery meat. He noted that these small frozen chunks are often held in foreign cold storage for years before being mixed into massive commercial grinders alongside cattle pieces from multiple nations, primarily, sadly, destined for fast food hamburgers. But he argues that sourcing meat from countries with loose processing standards poses profound public health risk.
2: Be wary of the mystery meat. And what did one analyst say with ABC over the weekend? This is stuff China won't even feed their own people.
1: Well, Uruguay, their shipments have previously been rejected due to residue of dangerous anti-parasitic drugs. Argentina, their beef exports have repeatedly tested positive for a banned antibiotic linked to severe human blood disorders. And Brazil, as the world's top beef exporter, has faced immense food sanction scandals. In 2017, federal police raided nearly 200 meatpacking plants amid allegations that officials were bribed to approve the sale of contaminated meat.
2: Here's a 20.
1: All sounds good, doesn't it?
2: Here's a 20. Don't tell on me. here's the other part of it. And when we were in Europe last summer, and I did have meat over there, okay, and the other side of this is things are so, and not overly in all instances, but in some instances, there's stuff here that's so overprocessed, Carol, that it isn't good for you, okay? And with you know, food. You go to Europe and it's just cleaner eating, but I think you need to have that happy medium of standards, and you need the folks doing their inspector's job so the mystery meat doesn't come over here and kill you or make you sick or give you cancer. I mean, there's all sorts of different twists with this, on top of the fact that you know the beef you're getting from Nebraska, the beef you're getting in Iowa, in Oklahoma, in Texas, it's awesome. It's really high quality. There's love put into it from families and ranchers and beef producers that have done it for generations. They stand on it. They're proud of their product. So to turn away from that or cause problems with competition, I just still don't get.
1: Yeah, I mean, this guy, this Eric Schlosser, advises consumers to sidestep generic supermarket grinds entirely. In fact, he goes as far as to recommend that you buy distinct cuts of American beef from local butcher shops.
2: Yep.
1: And request them to be ground on the premises, or simply buy meat and grind it at home.
2: I will work on that once I get a grinder.
1: I do have a meat grinder.
2: Do you?
1: Yeah. Oh, you bet.
2: Okay.
1: Farm girl.
2: Nice work. Let's talk midterm Trumpapalooza. Is that set to rock and roll in Dallas?
11: They're warming up the mics for the more than 100 speakers hoping to fire up the GOP base. The message for voters headed into the booth November 3rd was laid out by President Trump at a recent rally in South Carolina.
14: What I really want you to do is pretend, please, that I'm on the ballot.
11: A point that he'll drive home during both nights of this fundraising event and Republican pep rally. Jim Ryan, ABC News.
2: What's the temperature down there in Big D, Carol?
1: Well, apparently at this point, from what I've heard, they can't give the tickets away. For one thing, they're charging $25,000 a ticket.
2: Is that it?
1: That's it, yeah. It's the beginning of NFL football.
2: Yeah.
1: So you kind of picked a bad couple of nights to have it. And the Republicans that are in the really competitive House races, not planning to attend because of, you know, the economic atmosphere out there. Mm-hmm. Politico, at last count, calculated at least 45 Republicans who are not attending the event, later adding that others in the party fear that the president, who has the lowest popular vote ever, ratings, will make the convention all about himself, which, well,
2: why
1: I mean, that's what he does with everything.
2: Yeah, why wouldn't he? You shouldn't be shocked about that.
1: So I mean, that shouldn't be a surprise to you.
2: Motsi's popped in here real quick in the KFOR newsroom right ahead of 9 o'clock.
5: 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He was among the first responders that 25 years ago got the quick call to head to Washington, D.C. in the aftermath of the 9/11 terrorist attacks. We'll hear from him, have other news for you as well. All coming up here at 9:03 on KFOR.
2: Motsi, thanks. Weather-wise, it's still cloudy and damp and maybe some mistiness off to the west, but sunshine by this afternoon. Beautiful day, high of 83, low of 61 for the overnight, 84 for tomorrow. Just fantastic for you. Thursday, we'll climb back to 90 on Friday with sunny conditions, chance of showers, 20% late afternoon for Saturday, but only a high of 79. 84 and sunny on your Sunday, 71 at KFOR.
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4: I'm going to send you guys in the first play next weekend. Bye, y'all.
5: So we'll hear that again because, well, I didn't get things potted up in time, but that was Rob Orich as he ended the press conference yesterday.
4: All right, guys, we'll try not to give us 70 yards in the first play next weekend. Bye, y'all.
5: I wanted to hear that and see that smile from Carol. And I know Husker Mary's like, good. No more 68-yard bus to get things going. That was the topic of conversation among many other things, Carol, yesterday with Rob Orich. Heard Dana Holgorsen with Motzi a little bit earlier. And, you know, some intrigue, a lot to work on. Pretty interesting.
6: Okay.
5: Yesterday, yeah, I think you saw enough for hope for sure.
6: But okay, all right.
5: Rob Orich was asked about that first play.
4: It's a great question. So we have a coverage bust on the first play, a communication issue on the back half that we fixed after that snap. But, you know, we allowed a third of their yards almost on a single play on the first play of the game. That was a that was an eye-opening experience for us, and it was a great opportunity to see how we respond. And so one thing that I was pleased with is the guys came to the sideline, you know, settled back into what we do. But that was an unexpected event, and so we had a change of state moment, and we had an opportunity to respond.
5: That's the way you need to look at it. All right, what didn't you do? Why didn't you do it? Can you get better from it? So I think it'll be you know, a bit of a work in progress, new defense. And, you know, Coach Orich was asked about, you know, the pace of play. Guys didn't look like they were playing fast. And he said they looked slow. We'll hear from him in a minute. But I think that was something that you and Husker Mary both mentioned to me Monday, or I should say, you know, yesterday, that they didn't look like they were playing fast defensively.
6: No, I mean, they really didn't. I don't know if confusion is the word I want to use, or just not getting to the guys quick enough.
5: That's just it. And what was the deal? And it's new. It's a new, new team you're facing. It's a new defense you're running. More from Coach Rob Orich, Nebraska's defensive coordinator, about playing faster, playing downhill.
4: Yeah, I think we got to play faster. You know, just my observation there, that's not to the level that we want to play at. I think we can play off our keys much quicker. I think we got to play with a little more fearlessness and roll. And the guys have plenty of talent to do that. We gotta get it done. We gotta work out this week.
5: More on that fearlessness from Coach Orich.
4: Yeah, I thought Whittington up front played really hard. I thought Anthony Jones played incredibly fast. I thought Shavers had flashes where he really rolled around. All the examples are there. It just has to be more consistent, in my opinion.
5: And you get a chance to do that Saturday night. It's a team that's not very good. And Elijah, we were talking yesterday on the Average Joe Sports Show, said the next 2 weeks are about kind of building that confidence and getting some solid footing.
6: Well, and I think that's a good opportunity the next 2 weeks to do that, put into play what you've been –

0: practicing. I realize that sometimes things look good in practice and you never know till you get out on the field against an opponent. So the next 2 weeks are an excellent opportunity to do that.
1: We'll be ready to rock and roll tomorrow at 6 a.m. with Lincoln's Morning News. Bill Hooks, Morning Hookup on the way. We'll be back with you later today at 4 with the Average Joes. Carol, have a good one. Thank you much.
0: You too.
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7: ABC News. I'm Sherry Preston. The National Transportation Safety Board will interview both pilots of that Amazon cargo plane that skidded off the runway on Sunday, killing five people in a van at the Miami airport. The interview's coming today. ABC's Victor Okendo is there with more on what little we do know.
8: Investigators revealing black box data appears to show confusion in the cockpit during landing. The plane making a fast, unstable landing. The pilots unable to deploy the thrust reversers in time because the pilots struggle to get all the landing gear firmly down in time. The Boeing 767 crashed around 2 p.m. Sunday.
7: One pilot escaped during the burning wreckage. The first responders then pulled the second pilot out of the cockpit windshield. Both survived. The Republicans' midterm convention begins today in Dallas. Keynote speaker, President Trump on night one, President Trump on night two. Here's ABC's Jim Ryan.
9: They're warming up the mics for the more than 100 speakers hoping to fire up the GOP base. The message for voters headed into the booth November 3rd was laid out by President Trump at a recent rally in South Carolina.
10: What I really want you to do is pretend, please, that I'm on the ballot.
9: A point that he'll drive home during both nights of this fundraising event and Republican pep rally. Jim Ryan, ABC News.
7: Further concerns about the power wielded by artificial intelligence, says ABC's Elizabeth Schulze.
11: When it comes to security, more warnings are coming from inside the industry. OpenAI's chief scientist just this week wrote, "No one is prepared for how fast AI is advancing," warning AI agents could learn to evade human oversight. And a top researcher at Anthropic quit yesterday, warning by next year things could be out of control already.
7: Crude oil trading at more than $100 a barrel again as the U.S. hits five Iranian oil tankers overnight. Markets also down, the Dow down 365, S&P down 22. This is ABC News.
12: Man, I love this place. I've been surfing here since I was a kid. Now, seeing my grandson out on the water, it means everything to me. Watching him and taking in the blue waves, the sea breeze, the blurry horizon.
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14: Reflecting on the 9/11 tragedy 25 years later. Good morning, I'm Jeff Modes. Cloudy and 72 degrees at KFOR. It's been 25 years since former Lincoln Fire Chief John Huff, who was a member of the Nebraska Urban Search and Rescue Team Task Force 1, got the call of being deployed to helping in the aftermath of the 9/11 terrorist attacks. Huff and some members of Task Force 1 were sent to Washington, D.C. almost immediately after September 11, 2001, on the attack at the Pentagon. It was short notice, according to Huff.
15: I was the IST leader for the red team. There are three red, white, and blue teams that FEMA has pre-organized, pre-trained, prepared, and I was deployed to the Pentagon on September 11th.

0: got a notification from FEMA. They used pagers back then. The page said, the red IST is activated for the Pentagon, the blue team to World Trade Center. Do not call back.
1: Huff says they drove straight through for 22 hours and arrived at the Pentagon the next day. Crime Stoppers today talks about an auto theft from last Wednesday where someone called Lincoln Police to report somebody stole his red Yamaha dirt bike off his porch overnight from the area 33rd and Holdridge. LPD forensics technician Becky Keller says the person who took the dirt bike left behind a black e-bike that was also found to be stolen from the area of 16th and E just a couple of days prior.
2: The officer goes out and tries to take some fingerprints of that black e-bike that had been stolen, and while the officer's doing that, the victim of the dirt bike said that he saw someone pushing his dirt bike through Fleming Fields on 33rd and Layton.
1: Officers were unable to locate the person responsible, but thankfully the bike would be later recovered just blocks away. More details at LincolnCrimeStoppers.com. 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Becoming partly sunny later on today in a high of 83. I'm Jeff Motes, KFOR News.
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0: Good morning, Lincoln, Nebraska. Happy hump day. Welcome to the morning hookup. Bill Hooks, Elijah Herbal, YZ. Back at you, middle of the week. Boy, if there's that doesn't get you fired up. NFL is back tonight. Super Bowl rematch.
1: Which TV network does the best NFL song, your guys' opinion?
0: Well, I don't know.
1: Because this is Fox, yeah?
0: That's gotta be. It just sounds like a Fox, doesn't it? Carrie Underwood.
1: I'm pretty partial to CBS.
0: Carrie Underwood.
1: Yeah, Schmitty says the same thing to me.
0: Carrie Underwood.
1: CBS is the one.
0: Carrie Underwood, when she sings it.
1: I don't know. We have to pull him up.
0: We should do a poll. We should do it. We'll do that today.
1: We'll figure out where Caleb
0: is. He's right here. Okay. We're dealing with, somebody busted one of the
1: adapters. Yeah, one of the adapters.
0: Yeah.
1: So you can plug in the splitter and just plug into one of the splits. Yeah.
0: Yeah. Somebody busted it. If it's anything like our chairs, we know who did it. Just kidding. I'm not blaming you.
1: May have been the new hire.
0: Is that the standard answer right now?
1: Yeah.
0: Whatever happens, blame it on the new person. They don't know any better.
1: I will say I tried my best to fix it, and it was
0: not happening. Just, you know what?
1: It's more difficult. It looks like it should be easy.
0: Just whatever we do and get, just put it in this corner.
1: You know what we should do?
0: See how long it stays there.
1: Months.
0: See how long it stays in the corner.
1: I think what we should really do is just go steal a new adapter from KFRX.
0: Woo! Hello!
1: Go conduct a raid. Jeez. Go Zero Dark 30.
0: Right now.
1: On the adapters. Well, they're live on the air.
0: They're not there. Just run over there. You'll probably get one right now if you wanted one. All right, welcome in. A lot of football talk today. There you go, sorry. There we go. Dang it. So a lot of football talk today. NFL, we'll go back to Nebraska, Ohio, get some Elijah's reactions. As I know, we've talked about it quite a bit, right? We've already talked a lot about Nebraska, Ohio. Henry T. Buchanan, hour number two, coming up. We'll talk a little baseball, too. We got 16 or 17 games left. The races, they're starting to define themselves right now, if you look at it. The wild cards are, now you're down to a couple teams on one side. National League, it's like one team, two teams fighting right now for that last wild card spot. We'll probably look at the race for the worst team in the Major League Baseball as well, because that's heating up.
1: Yeah. Let's talk about that.
0: That's heating up. That's heating up. Boy, football is back. NFL back. Set your fantasy lineups. It's early, folks. Earlier than normal. Wednesday night. Set them. If you got any Seahawks or Patriots, make sure they're in the lineup.
1: Or if you're in a survivor pool,
0: yep.
1: Get your picks in.
0: Get them in. Today's the day. You've been warned. I told my kids this morning, they were talking about fantasy. That I might just make sure I would give myself like an hour buffer just to make sure that you get a chance. Because it's Wednesday. A Wednesday night football. Yesterday was one of the longer days. Like, we got to talk sports, but then there was like nothing on. I think Labor Day weekend spoils sports fans. Right? And now we're going to get on a nice routine. Thursday night, Friday, whatever, Maction on Friday. Then you get the slate on Saturday. Then you get NFL on. So you'll get back to your routine. We just got 5 days of football.
1: Yeah.
0: Sports.
1: What do you mean there was no sports last night?
0: I didn't even watch.
1: My bowling league was on last night. Could have came over to the
0: lanes. Was this
1: the
0: debut? Was this debut?
1: No, I had a good night, though. Had a good night. It was the battle of last year's championship.
0: We had
1: the rematch.
0: Oh, did you walk in?
1: I strutted my stuff in game one. It was a good fight all night long, and we believed it to be an even split of the points whenever we left. But I'll have to check the scoreboard whenever it comes in.
0: So it's not official.
1: Not official, but
0: why can't they be official?
1: Because we're bad at math.
0: Do you have to do math these days?
1: Whenever you're trying to figure out who won each, whenever you're doing handicaps and whatnot.
0: Why? Can't they just put that into the boards
1: these
0: days?
1: You would think, right?
0: Come on. What are we talking about? Is our construction department running the math department at bowling lanes now? Sorry.
1: Anyway, we did the best we could, but we thought
0: it was. So we don't know. You think you won?
1: We think even split. We think it's a straight tie.
0: Okay. So there was sports last night. Mm-hmm. Just wasn't on TV. It was made for TV, just wasn't on TV. Hey, real quick, we're going to get to the NFL because also today we're going to talk the first game, the Super Bowl matchup, a rematch back at you tonight. We're going to pick our divisions, our wild cards, our Super Bowl, all the good stuff that we do every year. Get into that a little bit.
1: But before we get there, we should play the each NFL Network song and figure out which is the best. We can skip past Thursday Night Football, in my opinion.
0: Okay. Yeah, we can start there. So we'll get to that.
1: But I think they're all up on YouTube. If you,
0: yeah, we'll get in there. We're going to do a little fun with that in that one as well.
1: Because to me, when I think quintessential NFL song, it might be CBS's intro. I like CBS's intro.
0: I'd have to hear them all.
1: Sunday Night Football's not bad.
0: Thursday Night is just off the board.
1: They made a valiant effort. The problem is, it's Thursday Night Football that you have to watch. So
0: well, we got to play them all. Every time we play them all.
1: Okay. Every time I hear that
0: we'll
1: song,
0: we'll play them all because let's be fair, not balanced, just fair. Okay. I'm on it today, folks. This is a good day. Good morning, FloodX, and good morning, Arlo. Good morning, Shane says, go Hawks. Corner says, made for TV, as in Comedy Central. Real quick, before we get to NFL, we'll have a short one here coming up. But quick reaction soon. I haven't had a chance to talk to you yet. I know you were on the Real Red Reaction Show. No, you were not. You were gone. They did it. But, hey, thanks, everybody, for chiming in or tuning in to the Real Red Reaction Show. Good start to our series on Saturday. We appreciate it. We've got more coming up. We'll talk more about that as we lead up there. But reactions to Ohio, that game. One, I told people yesterday, it was the hottest, not the hottest football game I've ever been to. It is the hottest event I've ever done in my life. First of all, it was hot.
1: Mm-hmm.
0: But reactions, because I know it's a tale of two halves almost when you look at this. We leaned toward a lot of the positive stuff. Because, again, we can nitpick the first game, and that's what we like to do. Some people want to talk about play calling. Some people want to talk about the fourth down situation. Some people want to talk about the trenches. It goes on and on and on, right? I looked at it as this. Boy, your running back ran hard. Calandria is going to make plays. He's going to extend plays. Defensively, lockdown corner on one side. You might have found, boy, Donovan Jones, hell of a game out of him. I thought your trenches did okay. I don't think it was bad.

0: Were there moments? Yes. Overall, you go out and you get it done. You make adjustments. Your second half, you ran the football. Welcome to college football, Jamal Rule. Nelson looked good. Mosey, when he got the chance, looked good. Overall, B. You got it done.
1: So I know I gave some initial thoughts on the road reaction. John, I've talked about this. I went and rewatched the game Sunday and got to I guess, adjust some of my initial reactions. Harder to analyze the game in the moment. It's easier to go back and watch later.
0: Yes.
1: One of my initial reactions after the game was I didn't think the defensive line did a good job generating a pass rush with four. I stand by that, though. I was slightly more encouraged on the rewatch. There were guys causing just a little bit of havoc in the backfield. There were guys that, hey, quarterback, you should do a good job getting the ball on time. You need to be there a half step quicker.
0: Yeah, they had moments. There were moments.
1: They had flashes.
0: There was flashes.
1: Flashes from that defensive line, though, generally speaking, they still do need to do a better job getting home with four on the pass rush without getting creative. They brought some stunts and some creativity in the second half, which helped, but you still want to look for that defensive line. Straight four-man rush to get home. What are you going to do whenever the other team drops back first and 10? And you're expected to run first and 10. They drop back to pass. You don't have anything drawn up in terms of a blitz, a pass blitz. So I want to see that improve as you look ahead. But the positives defensively, I did think you looked a little bit more stout against the run. Now, the Ohio offensive line is not a Big Ten offensive line.
0: Yep. But so, you did what you're supposed to do, and that makes
1: the jury's still out.
0: Their quarterback had half their rushing yards, 70 of the 139-ish.
1: Yep, the jury is still out to me there, but I thought you looked a little bit more stout. Now, do you have rotational pieces that can take the burden off a guy like Jasheer Whittington and Anthony Jones once you're into Big Ten play? We'll see.
0: Those guys they played how many? They played in the 20s, about 20 different defensive guys, I think.
1: They
0: got some guys in and out.
1: Yeah, see. I like the tackling that you saw from the linebackers in secondary.
0: Yes.
1: There's a positive for you. I thought Shavers looked improved from last year. Mm-hmm. There's a positive for you. You talked about Donovan Jones looked good. Andrew Marshall looked even better than he did last year.
0: Lockdown, 0-for-6 in his area?
1: Yeah, liked what I saw from Jameer Khan.
0: Boy, his name was called a lot.
1: Yeah.
0: He had 7 tackles, 8 tackles. Somewhere it was a number.
1: He was flying around. So kind of defensive thoughts there. Offensively, offensive line was solid, which I think was as expected.
0: Yeah, solid. That's a great word.
1: Solid.
0: I don't think they didn't
1: blow me away.
0: Like they didn't get in the way.
1: Yeah.
0: There were a lot like special teams. When you don't talk about special teams, you're like, all right, they didn't mess anything up.
1: Yeah. I mean, sometimes you'll see offensive line play say, well, that's spectacular. I didn't think it was spectacular. I think it was solid. I think it was quiet. I think they were as expected against a team like Ohio. You're supposed to go win in the trenches. You did.
0: I think the line, by the way, I mentioned yesterday, we talked about this yesterday, about the line, that a solid line performance, or whatever you want to call it, can look better based on as hard as your running backs ran the football.
1: Mm-hmm.
0: The holes will have to be as big, because I really was impressed by the way, especially Rule and Nelson, got into the hole quick. And they didn't go down with like the swipe of the arm tackle situation. So I don't know. It just made it look a little bit better than probably as it could have been.
1: Mm-hmm.
2: I asked Robin Washit yesterday if he came away with more confidence or doubts. And I want to ask you the same question.
1: I think after a rewatch, there was a little bit more confidence. But it's still areas where I go, this could really be a problem in Big Ten play. The one I look at is the depth along the defensive line. I mean, Ohio's offensive line, simply put, not a Big Ten offensive line. How are they going to look once you go up against a team like Iowa? I'm not sure if you guys saw anything from that Iowa game.
0: Oh, boy.
1: I had concerns with Iowa. I'm like, okay, you're replacing 4 offensive linemen that graduated from last year.
0: Not anymore.
1: Do you have guys behind the scenes that are ready to go?
0: They do.
1: That answer was given to me on Saturday. Yeah, they do.
0: They let you know.
1: That offensive line is going to be potentially Joe Moore Award consideration yet again this year. I was super impressed. Now, Northern Illinois is not a Big Ten team, but whew, boy.
0: But I think in those situations, when you look at the team they're playing, forget about it. They manhandle the team that like the way they're supposed to.
1: Mm-hmm.
0: It is what it was, right?
1: Mm-hmm. I didn't get a chance to watch this personally, but got a chance on the Average Joe Sports Show yesterday to talk with Jeremiah Searles. He walked away super impressed with the Ohio State offensive line. I didn't watch much of that game aside from a couple catches from Jeremiah Smith that flashed across my social media.
0: Probably.
1: But can you hang with an offensive line like that who was super experienced coming back? Washington's another one. We shall see. That's a big doubt I have, but there's confidence in me that this offense can put up some points. And I think that the best thing you can do for this defense, and you saw this as the game progressed yesterday in the second half, a lot easier to play defense when you have a 14-point lead.
3: Yeah.
1: You can start taking some chances. You can start being aggressive. Hey, if you do bust for a 70-yard gain from the other team, you're still okay with a 14-point lead. That's kind of what I think this team has to be this year, is your offense has to jump out on some teams. Your defense has to do enough and then make the other team play from behind where you can get creative knowing, hey, they're probably going to pass the football here. We can get a little creative with the pass rush, and you're a little less worried about the rushing attack. So it's kind of what I'm looking for. I think there's confidence that maybe not on every game on your schedule this year, but on a good chunk of games your schedule this year, your offense is going to be able to put up some points and allow your defense to play with the lead. Because I was more positive than what Dana Holgorsen was yesterday about the play of Calandria. And he's obviously going to be nitpicky. Quarterback's the most important spot on the offense, as we saw last year to this year. He's going to be nitpicky. I thought Calandria had a good day. I thought he played better than the stat line would indicate. I thought he was throwing the football better than his completion percentage would indicate. Mm-hmm. I thought
0: that's
1: he had
0: what
1: a solid
0: you
1: day.
0: Said. You were on the same boat yesterday. He was 18 or 32.
1: Yeah, but I'm thinking back. In previous years, it felt like a couple times a game you had an open receiver that just got missed. Mm-hmm. I didn't think Calandria had any misses.
0: No.
1: I'm sure there's a couple throws he wished he would have placed a little bit better, but there wasn't anything that I was like, okay, he just missed that guy. Mm-hmm. Wide open target over the middle, and he sails the football. I didn't see that.
0: Yeah, to me, he seemed to have a really good grasp of the offense and the concepts. Yeah.
1: And I thought
0: throws seemed to be on time. Throws seemed to be not second-guessed.
1: Yeah, and for the most part, I thought whenever he wanted to put the ball somewhere, he did a pretty good job putting the ball where he wanted it.
0: Mm-hmm. There was the one pass that I thought, man, that's a really good pass. It was the one Gilmer had a miss. He had a drop. And then
1: the
0: pass
1: very next play.
0: Oh,
1: he's rolling right.
0: Like over the back shoulders a little bit on the way out of the on the boundary.
1: Not to mention he had a defender in his grill.
0: I thought that was like, whoa. Those are the moments that I believe we talked about a while back about. Those are the wow Calandria moments you're going to get. And then you're going to have the other ones possibly at some point.
1: The grounding call.
0: Yes.
1: Rolling out to the left.
0: Blow the whistle!
1: Rolled out from a fairly clean pocket.
0: Yeah, he
1: put himself into pressure.
0: Quick reaction, yes.
1: But in terms of turnover-worthy plays, you had the one where apparently he spun the wrong way on the handoff.
0: Yep.
1: Which there was question at the time. Was that a running back thing? Was that a quarterback thing? Dana said yesterday it was a quarterback thing. Yeah, that one where he put the ball on the turf, but he did a great job getting the ball back, fighting it back from a defender. But was there really anything else that was turnover-worthy?
0: No. I don't think he.
1: I think it's a positive.
0: I don't think he kept the ball out of harm's way for the most part.
1: Yeah,
0: except for that. And again, you talk about turnovers. I mean, you could say we had one. We turned it on downs. So that's a different conversation. But we didn't put it in harm's way too many times. You were zero on that side. It's a good performance. A good opening day performance for Nebraska. A lot of it, I think, you can also chalk up to being game one. Some of those moments where it's game one. I mean, yeah, we can nitpick to death. We could talk about the fourth down call. We could talk about other stuff, but I think it was a step in the right direction for this team with two other similar type games coming up.
1: Yep. I think Ohio's the best of the three.
0: Oh, yes. But you look at
1: this Bowling Green team. Listen, they're not coming to Lincoln thinking they can win.
0: No, they're here to.
1: Ohio's a team that culture-wise will step into a big environment thinking they can go win a football game, and you saw that early. They played with a lot of confidence.
0: Oh, they played it right away. They played to win this football game. Like the plays they were calling? Absolutely.
1: I think Bowling Green's coming to Lincoln to learn some things about themselves and try to get better.
0: Yep.
1: There's a difference there. So we'll talk about this over the next 2 days. Things I want to see on Saturday, I want to see more takeaways from the defense. You end up with just the one, and you're positive in the turnover differential.
0: And that was late.
1: But that was not a defense that was really wreaking havoc all game long. And whenever you're wreaking havoc, you're generally making some turnover or some takeaway-worthy plays. I want to see that. I want to see the D-line be able to get a pass rush with four against an inferior opponent. And then offensively, I know we just said I thought the game from Calandria felt better than the stat line. I want to see a game from Calandria where the stat line matches what my eyes say.
0: Mm-hmm.
1: Because I think Nebraska should be able to run the football with effectiveness here. Second thing I want to see on Saturday is does that RB1 battle, does it end? Do you get more clarity? Do the guys like Mosey and Nelson bounce back? Is there any apathy from a guy like Rule who, hey, college debut, you looked really good. Do you have that kind of feeling, oh, I've made it now, or does he keep that fire? So I want to continue seeing that battle.
0: Yeah.
1: But then can Calandria match a stat line from what my eyes say? Because I didn't think those two things matched up. If you can start matching those, good things.
0: Working with some. So, all right, good stuff. A little Nebraska-Ohio reaction right there. Let's take a break. When we come back, there's an NFL game tonight. There's a Super Bowl rematch. We got picks to make. And we got songs to listen to, theme songs. All that when we return.
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0: Welcome back in the morning hookup. NFL is back.
1: That's the good stuff right there.
0: That one's good. Hit, hit. Doosh.
1: Yeah, I think that's my favorite.
0: Okay, we got to hear them all.
1: Yeah, we'll do. I think we should do. Is this Caleb's plan? We're gonna do a different one every single segment coming back here. We can discuss as the show progresses.
2: We can do that, or I have them all ready right now.
1: Let's do one each segment. That sounds fun now that I think about it.
2: Okay.
1: Because I think now I have CBS is on top of Fox.
2: Well, actually, I don't know if we can because we're gonna have Henry T.
0: Well, T gonna have to get his song, and then we get our song.
2: Okay. I think we got what?
0: How many do we have?
2: One. Two, three more.
0: So, okay, yeah.
2: Yeah, we can make that work.
0: Yeah, we'll make it all work.
1: We can put our final rankings in the final segment.
0: Yeah, here we go.
1: You know, we're power rankings right now. That's CBS. I got CBS on top of Fox.
0: Okay. I think I'm there, too. I'm going to hear them again, but I think I'm there, too, because I just like the way that middle part hit.
1: Yes.
2: I'm going against the grain. I really like the Fox one.
0: Okay.
1: Fair enough.
0: Fair enough. This is not a right or wrong. This is only not even pass-fail. It's your opinion. But I like how that went. It's a good one. Well, it's going to be good tonight. 7:20 kickoff, NBC, Patriots-Seahawks, Super Bowl rematch. It's fine. Different teams, different times. But they'll get back together tonight in Seattle. Boy, what a way to kick off the NFL season. Putting them back together. They'll get to raise their flag. Get their rings, probably. All the good stuff. Is there, like, there has to be, like, that fire burning in the opposing team coming there going, let's ruin their night going into it.
1: Well, especially revenge.
0: The revenge.
1: Patriots have Super Bowl factor, or Super Bowl revenge factor.
0: Mm-hmm.
1: Let's go ruin the night of the team that beat us in the Super Bowl. Let's go get the season started right. Question to me tonight is the motivation there, and the other side, sir, is there a Super Bowl hangover from the Seahawks?
0: Yep.
1: Made some changes, lost your offensive coordinator, how different do things look? I think we got to see a look in with Hard Knocks. Coach McDonald doesn't seem like the type of guy that's going to let any apathy fly in his team. But it's so hard to fight that Super Bowl apathy unless you are, I mean, look at the teams that were some franchises, the Tom Brady's of the world. I'm trying to think here.
0: I don't want to say
1: the John Elways of the world.
0: McDonald just quietly becoming that dude in the NFL. Not quietly, but if you caught, I mean, again, if you're a Seahawks fan, you know about him. If you've got a chance to watch Hard Knocks, you got to, like, get into his brain a little bit. He seems like the guy that's like, you know what? None of that matters. 2026 campaign starts now. There'll be a lot. Obviously, we talked yesterday with YZ. As they got their cornerback signed, big time Christian Gonzalez. There'll be that matchup tonight. He'll be chasing around one of the better receivers in the league, and Smith and Jigba, running around AJ Brown. What does that connection start to look like with Drake May having another weapon? Just a stat for you, by the way. New England has lost 4 of its last 5 season openers. I'm just reading CBS. Just gave me some stats.
2: Yeah, lost to the Raiders last year.
0: Coach Rabel is 2-5 season openers. I'm not just whatever you're looking at.
2: No, you're right. Lost to the Raiders last year and then proceeded to go on a run after that.
0: On the flip side of that, Seattle has won 5 of its last 7 season openers. McDonald is 1-1, by the way, in that mix. Be a lot of fun.
2: I feel pretty good. As you guys have mentioned, the revenge factor, I think they'll play with their hair on fire. Really got nothing to lose in the first game of the season. Both teams have some moving pieces. I think the Seahawks lost a lot offensively. You lose Kubiak, your offensive coordinator.
0: Yep.
2: You lose Kenneth Walker. Charbonnet's still hurt. So they're going to have a lot to figure out offensively, but that defense is still mean and... Patriots offensive line got manhandled last year in the Super Bowl. But you bring in a new target, A.J. Brown, a new toy for Drake May. I think it'll be a good game. I really don't know how I feel about... I'm not going to come out and say I think the Patriots are gonna win because I could see them losing. But I think it'll be a really fun game to watch. Good start to the season.
0: Shane said the Hawks got their rings last month. I did not realize
1: that. Oh, yeah, they had that in Hard Knocks episode 1 where they came down.
0: Fancy dinner. They got them done. So that'll be something to move on from. We got that tonight. What we got now is pick our pick. Now we get into ours.
1: I have this email all set up. So
0: email set up.
1: For those at home, how I do this, I'm going to schedule it out. It'll be, I think it should send to us the day after the final regular season game. So I schedule the email out. That'll be in January. This gets delivered back into our inboxes. And at some point in January, we'll come back and recap all of our predictions and see just how wrong we are about the NFL season.
0: Yeah, we also did, by the way, put out an earlier conversation. This was way back, by the way, in August 14th. We put in our power ranking and honorable mentions early as well. So we'll talk. Here we go. Here we go. Divisions. Time to pick them.
1: AFC East.
0: AFC East. Are you charting?
1: I'm charting.
0: You're charting.
1: I spent the last few minutes here setting up the entire email slash. I have to plug in teams. We'll be ready to roll. So we have every single division prediction coming in. We need to pick our AFC champion, our NFC champion, and our NFL MVP.
0: Oh, MVP. Here we go. AFC East, two-team race. You look at Miami move on. The Jets move on.
1: It's Bills and Patriots, though.
2: Who do you guys think I'm taking?
0: Yeah, good job, Buffalo.
1: I got you in. Patriots for Caleb.
0: Looksy. I'm going to go Buffalo. I think Buffalo has added a piece on that offense. I think DJ Moore is going to be an X factor for Josh Allen in that offense and that one in their defense. I don't know. I like Buffalo. I feel like the window, like there's, you feel like in Buffalo right now there's urgency because that window could close pretty quick.
1: Mm-hmm.
0: And they've had opportunities, right? Especially when you look at the rest of the AFC because as Buffalo's been here, there are more teams rising closer to them, especially when we get to the West. Look at the West. The resurgence also of the West coming back, not coming back, but more teams in the West. And there's Baltimore there. AFC is big-time competition right now, but I'll take Buffalo for this year.
1: This is a tough one. Most one of the toughest divisions to pick. I think I'm going to roll with the Patriots. I think you see some improvement from Drake May. Got him some new offensive weapons. The Bills went and completely revamped their defense. How long does it take them to get themselves set and rolling with a new head coach? I'll go Patriots, but I think the Bills might be the team we're talking about as the better team to close the season.
0: Okay.
1: And at AFC North.
0: By the way, right now, just I'll give you percentages because CBS Sports put these out and we won't change them, but 68% chance, 52% chance for Buffalo to win the division, 41 for New England. So there's some margin in there. All right.
1: AFC North, another one that feels like a two-team race, maybe three, but it's
0: this is two.
1: Ravens and Bengals, maybe Steelers, one last gasp in the career for Aaron Rodgers, and the Browns are terrible.
0: This is two. Baltimore. I'm going to go with Baltimore. Just about the sum of all the parts on both sides. You got a new coach going in there. Lamar Jackson, Henry, the offense, the defense. I just think Cincinnati has too many questions for me still. I think they're going to put up a bunch of points. One, can they still protect Joe? Can they even try to protect Joe Burrow? One, what do they look like on defense?
1: They brought in Dexter Lawrence.
0: They brought in one.
1: Is he a guy that can come in and change the fortunes of the defense single-handedly?
0: I don't know. I have too many questions for them. Now, do they make the playoffs? I think they make the playoffs, but they don't win this division. I'm going Baltimore.
1: I'm rolling with the Bengals, same reason. Ravens made a coaching change this year. That raises a lot of questions to me about what this team is going to be, what it's going to look like. The Bengals, their big issue, whenever they've been healthy, has been slow starts to the season. They went and changed up their preseason formula here to try to change some things up. I think they actually get off to a better start this season. This year, not perfect. They get better as the year goes on. But I'll take the Bengals to win this division.
0: Yep.
1: Too much talent offensively.
2: I'm going to go... Ooh. I'm going to go Cincinnati. Just because I think they will upgrade their defense this year, and that's been the only form of concern for me the last couple years with them is how bad their defense has been. If you have a connection with Joe Burrow, Ja'Marr Chase, and Chase Brown, and T. Higgins, and your defense can play just a little bit better, that team will win 11-plus games this
0: year. A little bit. All right, good picks. Can't fall in the South. I think the South's pretty competitive. You could say this is a three-teamer right here.
1: Texans, Jags, Colts, I agree.
0: Yep. I'm going Jacksonville. I'm going to take the Jags in this division. I think there's... questions on the Indianapolis side at quarterback. Danny Dimes returning right from the injury. Not enough parts here for me, I don't think, on both sides. Houston's defense is the X factor of this division. right? They're going to be one of the top two, three defenses in the league. No doubt about it. In this one, I just have so many questions about the offense and C.J. Stroud. And not him. Have they done enough on the offensive line for him? I don't know. Jacksonville, they're riding some good momentum right now. After last year, the parts are all starting to come together there. Lawrence got a little form to him. The offense looks good. Defensively, they fly around the football a lot. I'm going the Jags in this one.
1: I'm also going Jags.
2: Oh, okay.
1: I have doubts about Houston's offensive line.
0: Woo.
1: Now, the thing is if their offense goes and puts up 17, 21 points a game, they're going to win. Their defense is that good. But there's going to be some struggle games, I think, offensively for the Texans. I look at the Jags. I like what they have in Bashiel Tutin. A guy that second year back, you move on from ETN for a reason. I think they got one there. Love what Parker Washington brings to that offense. And Trevor Lawrence just keeps on selling and getting better in that Liam Cohen offense. He got so much better as the year went on. Mm-hmm. I think he's going to continue to ascend, so I'm taking the Jaguars this year.
2: You guys took the words right out of my mouth. I don't know how I feel about all three of us being on the Jags in the AFC South, but I think they're the most balanced team.
1: Yep.
2: I think on the other teams you can look at and find holes, find weaknesses. This Jacksonville team, you know, I think they're just balanced across the board. You mentioned Parker Washington and Bashiel Tutin. I got both of them in fantasy this year because I think just the way that they fit in this Liam Cohen offense, they feel like a glove.
1: Yep.
2: And Liam Cohen, a very underrated coach, got a lot of hate when he came to Jacksonville for his cringe press conference, but dude knows how to coach.
1: Yep.
2: He was amazing as offensive coordinator with the Bucks, been really good with Jacksonville, and that Jacksonville defense is sneakily good.
0: With the NFL, what they think about this division, CBSSports.com on their postseason percentages. Those three teams all north of 55% chance to make the postseason.
1: Wow. They're not all going to make it.
0: Nope, but early on, they've got them all north of 55. 55.5 for Indy, 60% for Jacksonville, and almost 70, a little over 76% for Houston.
1: For what it's worth, the division odds, if you were to bet this one, all plus money. Texans plus 105,
0: yep.
1: Jags plus 245, Colts plus 425 to win the division.
0: Yep. Ooh, boy, let's go to the West. AFC, well, I'm going to let you start.
1: I mean,
0: you have to pick it.
1: What can you say about this division? First off, Raiders, they're going to be a work in progress. We don't have to talk about them all that much. The biggest win for them would just be Fernando Mendoza get some game experience at the end of the season. They can continue to build. They don't have a wide receiver one. Their offensive line is still a work in progress for Ashton Jeanty, but that's what they're going to try to develop this year. We don't have to talk about them all that much. As for the Broncos, it's your potentially losing your quarterback away from going to the Super Bowl last year. If the Broncos have Bo Nix in Denver last year against the Patriots, you make a strong argument that they're going to the Super Bowl. A lot of continuity with that Broncos team. They bring in Jalen Waddle as well to be another weapon. As for the Chargers, they make a change at the OC spot. Great defense in L.A. with the Chargers. Justin Herbert, his career has been a story of what if. Well, they're trying to eliminate the what-ifs, give him a top-tier offensive coordinator. Great pieces on the offensive side. You have a Marion Hampton, who's a fantastic running back. Great offensive line. Good receiving targets as well. They feel, to me, to be maybe the most balanced team in the AFC West. And then you have the Kansas City Chiefs, who have Patrick Mahomes coming back off of injury.
0: They're done.
1: How much does Kelce have left in the tank? We'll see. But you bring in Kenneth Walker.
0: Emmett Johnson.
1: NFL Super Bowl MVP, Kenneth Walker, to come lead your offense running the football. I still have questions about who's going to catch the ball from Patrick Mahomes. I got some questions about the defense, but at the end of the day, they have Patrick Mahomes. There's your AFC West primer. Odds here, Chiefs plus 170 to win the division, Chargers plus 190 to win the division, Broncos plus 210 to win the division. So three-horse race and all pretty even.
0: Say it.
1: I hate to do it. I'm picking the Chargers.
0: Okay.
2: Oh, wow.
1: I'm being unbiased here. All three of these teams could do it. I like the Chargers' stretch run down the season here. Broncos are going to, I think, probably start down in this division. They have a really tough open to the season. Then it gets easy through the middle. This is going to be super competitive to the very end of this division. I think the Chargers have enough to win the division. I don't think they make a deep run in the playoffs, though, because the Chargers are going to charger.
2: This is one of the hardest divisions to pick. I feel like whatever I pick, I'm gonna hate it because I know that either one of those three teams could win. ultimately, I'm going with the Chargers just because I think Mike McDaniel having Justin Herbert and Ladd McConkey, that's going to be something really fun to watch. And a guy like O'Marrion Hampton, I think he fits that A-chain build that you had in Miami. Just giving a guy like that the tools to run his offense, I think they're going to be really explosive.
1: Mm-hmm.
2: And they have some really good parts in their defense, too. And Harbaugh as a head coach. Absolutely love that guy as a head coach. So, going to go with the Chargers. But I don't think that, like, I could easily see the Broncos and the Chiefs both winning.
1: Yeah, there's only one team that would surprise you if they win this division. It's the Raiders.
2: Yeah.
0: Here, this one was so tough for me, as you guys all made, the greatest points on this thing. Here's what it comes down to me, for me. Have you looked at these schedules for these three teams?
1: Yes. I made a point at the end.
0: My goodness. Like, you look at it from a ranking standpoint, Kansas City, the fifth toughest schedule, I believe. Denver's in that mix. I mean, I'm going to go Broncos. I'm taking the Broncos. Based on their schedule, and I think they're great on both sides of the ball. And I think the point you made, Nick's being healthy, him and Peyton have jived on the offensive side of the ball, folks. And that defense is going to be another top three defense out there. I think they're better on both sides. I think they're the most well-rounded AFC West team on both sides of the ball. And give me their schedule, and it's still not easy.
1: It gets easy mid-season.
0: Mid-season. But if you look at how these three teams open up their first four or five games.
1: Okay, the Broncos they go Chiefs, Jags, Rams, Niners, Chargers,
0: get
1: Seahawks.
0: Get out of here.
1: Whew. Now, look at middle season is easy for the Broncos. And then they close the season with the Bills on Christmas Day at the Patriots and back home against the Chargers.
0: And see, the Chiefs are opposite. So I got the Chiefs here. Somebody, who's got the Chargers? You just did the Broncos.
1: I got the Chargers pulled up, too.
0: Here's the Chiefs. The Chiefs have early success.
1: Yeah.
0: Listen to this stretch. My goodness.
1: Talking
0: this,
1: end of November on?
0: Yes. At Bills, at Rams, at Bengals, Patriots at home, Niners at home, at Chargers.
1: Whew. And then they close
0: that
1: the year.
0: That is a six-game gauntlet.
1: They close the season with the Raiders, at least.
0: Yes, but that is going to define this whole thing. They end so tough. That's why I'm not going cheese there. Yeah. That is such a gauntlet of a six games. And again, it might be done by the time I don't know what that's going to look like for them. I'm going to go Broncos. I like the schedule. I like the way it sets up for them. The two parts, I'll go Broncos.
1: And finally, Chargers, how they close the season, late November on. Home against the Jets, home against the Patriots, at the Buccaneers, at the Raiders, home against the Niners, but then at the Dolphins, back home against the Chiefs, at Denver. Not easy, but seems to be the easiest of the three.
0: Okay, jump to NFC real quick. NFC got Dallas, Giants, Philadelphia. Watch, I think this is such a hodgepodge of a division. I don't even know. The Giants are going to make some noise. The Giants are going to be annoying, by the way. I don't know if this is the year they end up. They're not winning this division, probably not making the playoffs, but they're going to be an annoying team in that division. I don't think Washington has enough. To me, this is going to come down to two teams, Cowboys, Eagles. I'm going to go Eagles here, and this is why. I like their defense, first of all, number one. Two, I like what they've done at the OC, Sean Mannion. Right? They've got a guy that can call play. What a rise he's had. He's going to be a player's guy. He's going to be a quarterback guy. He played quarterback in the NFL for a few years. Oregon State guy. I like that jive. Also, not that I know you got A.J. Brown at the Pats. I think that clears a lot of stuff up for them. This was great for both of them on that side. And I really like the line of the Eagles. Hurts that. I'm going to go Eagles in this one. And because I just can't put myself to even like Dallas. Can't trust them.
2: I can. I hate it, but I'm going to go Dallas.
1: So you're going Eagles?
0: I went Eagles. Yep, okay. I went Eagles.
1: Yeah, making sure. Sorry, Caleb.
2: No, you're good. I'm going to go Dallas, and it is between the Eagles and the Cowboys for me. I will take Dak Prescott over Jalen Hurts. That's really my my main decision. That's it.
0: You can't say it. Are you going to do it?
1: I'm going to do it.
0: You're going to do it.
1: Give me the Giants.
0: Woo!
2: I don't mind it.
1: Now, this is less to me because I actually think they're going to do it. But I want to have some fun. And also, I see them as plus 600 to win the division. Mm-hmm. I think those odds are
0: good odds.
1: Are great for year two Jackson Dart. You bring in Harbaugh. They got talent on defense. I think Harbaugh might be the guy that can bring all that talent out of that defense. Scottaboo and Dart still have Malik Nabers offensively. They're not a complete team, but I think if they start building some confidence, they're young enough and they're fun enough that they can make a run.
2: We're up against it.
0: Yeah, we're going to do that. That's what I was going to say.
2: Yep.
0: We're going to take a break, pay some bills. We're going to come back and jump in the last three divisions, wild card, Super Bowl, and the MVP when we return.
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0: Welcome back in the morning, Hookup. That one's okay.
1: My one problem with this song is I like it.
0: Well, it's a head bobber. It's not good. It's not great. It's good, but it's not great. Just like this.
1: The feeling I have when I hear this song is, oh, it's the end of the weekend. I wasted another weekend watching football all weekend long.
0: Yep.
1: I did not get half the things accomplished that I want to get accomplished this weekend, and now it's over.
0: Dun dun dun dun. Dun. Yep.
1: That's my feeling with that one. It's a good one though.
0: That's three for me. And the three we played, that's number three.
1: I'm putting it above Fox, but it's tight.
2: What?
0: Wow.
1: I'm not a huge Fox guy.
0: Let's jump into these divisions. We've got a few moments left. The North. Boy, pretty stacked North. Bears, Lions, Green Bay. I don't think we really need to entertain Minnesota, but they're giving them a little bit out there right now. As you look at these win totals anywhere. These win totals are about a game apart, all four of these teams.
1: Mm-hmm.
0: I'll go real quick. I'm going to take Detroit. Their schedule's soft. And I think they got a window. I think there's urgency in Detroit as well, especially with their quarterback. I think they're fighting that urgency time. The window is really closing out there.
1: Mm-hmm.
0: And I'm going to go Detroit. Just their schedule. Their schedule is, like, I think one of the two or three easiest schedules in the league.
1: Yeah. What I'll say about the Lions is I think they're still feeling the loss of Ben Johnson as OC.
0: Yep.
1: I think they're on the come down from their championship window. I would go Packers if it wasn't for the Josh Jacobs situation. Too many question marks there. Also, how does Micah Parsons look coming back from any injury? With that in mind, the Bears were the hottest team in the league at the end of last year. I think Ben Johnson was starting to settle into himself. Give me the Bears.
2: The Lions are feeling the loss of Ben Johnson, and the Bears have Ben Johnson and Caleb Williams and an electric offense. Give me the Bears.
0: Also, tell me that you don't know what we're doing, because every one of these teams has a 48% chance or higher to make the playoffs right now. So, who knows? The South. Bleh. Is what you say when you look at the South. Baker Mayfield got paid. I still think they're the class of this league, of this division. When it comes down to it, I think the Saints are up and coming. They could be electric. I don't think there's enough. Bryce Young, not convinced on that side. On what they got, Atlanta, I don't care. You got Tua and Penix. I don't know what you got going out there. But real quick, I'll go Baker Mayfield and the Bucks.
1: This is a toss a dart at the wall division for me. I'm with you. I think the Saints might be a year away, plucky, fighting for a wild card. I'll also go with the Buccaneers, but I don't like it.
2: It's hard to do anything but that. Give me the Bucs with no confidence at all.
0: Here's what's crazy. When you look at their percentages, they're giving the Bucs only a 50% chance of making the playoffs.
2: Like, they're the best team in that division.
0: But everybody else in that division is 26, 23, 17%. We don't know.
1: Yeah.
0: Maybe the toughest division. One of the toughest divisions in all of football is that West out there. We're going to get a glimpse to see the champs tonight get back at it 7:20 against the Pats. I don't think you can go wrong, right? I'm going to go the Rams. I know it's not like, duh, Hooks, whatever. Like, you're just like, here's the big softball. They just got a lot of parts on both sides.
1: Yeah, two words. Oh, wait.
0: And again, forwards. One of them, by the way, Donald's not playing coming up in Australia, but by the way.
1: Aaron Donald, Miles Garrett, same defensive line.
0: It's hard not to say.
1: How do you stop
0: that?
1: Combine Puka, Devontae Adams, Matthew Stafford, Kyren Williams, that offense. Give me the Rams.
2: The most stacked team in the league. They're going to dominate a lot of people, and fans are going to hate it because of how good they are. Sorry, the Rams are coming. You got to respect them.
0: Interesting numbers as you look at it. Both these teams are about, right about 12 wins. 50% chance for the Seahawks to win the division. 43% chance for the Rams. Going to CBSSports.com. Both of these teams, 91% or better to make the playoffs.
1: All right, close. AFC champion, NFC champion. Start with AFC. So this is not regular season. This is who ends up going to the Super Bowl. We'll still talk about this once we get to January.
0: I'll take the Bills.
2: Give me the Baltimore Ravens.
1: Really?
2: Yep.
0: Wow, that's a guy. I'm not against it. I don't think you can go wrong in this one.
1: All right, biased. Broncos.
0: Broncos.
1: I don't think they win the division. I think they make the Super Bowl, though.
0: NFC. Anybody feel like this is only two different teams?
1: Rams.
0: I'll take the Rams.
1: Yeah, Rams feels...
0: Yuck.
1: Rams feels obvious here.
0: Yuck.
1: I don't want to take the Rams, so I feel like I should.
0: You want the Bucks? You can have them.

0: I wouldn't count out the Bears. I wouldn't count out the Bears in a playoff run.
1: I don't know. I don't want to do the Rams, but it's like, how do you not? Give me.
2: You can go against the Green.
1: Just for fun, we'll make this fun. Give me the Lions. Give me the Detroit.
2: Okay.
0: Lions. All right, I'll have some fun too. Give me the Bears. The Bears.
2: Okay.
0: I don't think they're actually going to do it, but.
2: Who?
0: MVP.
2: Oh my gosh, MVP. I don't know.
1: Joe Burrow.
2: Woo.
0: I like that pick.
2: Josh Allen.
0: Do I do it? Caleb Williams.
1: Ooh, I like it.
2: I don't hate it. There you go. Our picks are in. Coming up, Husker legend Henry T. Buchanan. Oh, we'll probably jump into some more football as well. Sit back, relax. We'll be right back.
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2: From ABC News, I'm Sherry Preston. Oil is now trading at $101 a barrel. The worldwide standard, Brent crude, hitting that mark today amid more back-and-forth strikes between the U.S. and Iran. ABC Chief White House Correspondent Mary Bruce has more.
3: The U.S. overnight hitting five Iranian oil tankers, saying the strikes are in response to Iran shooting at American warships. Iran then firing at a U.S. base in Jordan, which the U.S. says was ineffective. This war is now in its seventh month, and the president says Iran is being, quote, punished greatly, but Iran shows no signs of backing down.
2: The NTSB today will interview the pilots of the Amazon cargo plane that skidded off the runway at Miami International Airport over the weekend, killing five people in a cleaning van. Then later today, we'll hear what was said in the cockpit.
4: The cockpit voice recorder contained more than 2 hours of good quality audio.
2: NTSB Chair Jennifer Homendy. New Apple CEO John Ternus will hold his first event a little later this afternoon, and added he's widely expected to introduce the world's first foldable iPhone.
5: We don't know how much the rumored folding iPhone will cost, but the expectation is it'll be quite a lot. In fact, the research firm TrendForce estimates prices on the existing iPhone Pro models will be high as well, going up between $150 and $200 compared to last year. It comes amid a shortage in computer memory, driven by demand from the AI sector.
2: ABC's Mike Dubusky, an AI researcher at Anthropic, has quit, posting on X that he's worried about the future of humanity. Here's ABC's Elizabeth Schulze.
6: He wrote that the people building AI earnestly believe that it could kill us all by the end of the decade. This is not a marketing stunt. A current Anthropic team leader responded, saying we really do earnestly believe AI could kill all humans, adding he thinks it's a greater than 10% chance of that over the next decade.
2: Checking the markets, the Dow is down 313 points this hour. 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
9: One former fire official reflects on his 9/11 response. Good morning, I'm Jeff Moats. Cloudy sky right now, 74 degrees at KFOR. It's been 25 years since terrorists attacked the United States, killing 3,000 people. Nebraska's Urban Search and Rescue Team Task Force 1 was immediately activated to help in the recovery. Former Lincoln Fire Chief John Huff and some members of Task Force 1 almost immediately were notified without question and were sent to Washington, D.C. following the September 11, 2001 attack at the Pentagon. The other crews went to New York City. Huff says they drove nearly 24 hours all the way through to get to D.C., and by the time they reached the Pentagon, fire operations were well underway.
10: We got there, and Fairfax Task Force, the fire department was there, and Fairfax Task Force was getting, they were just arriving. Virginia Beach was coming in. Montgomery County, Maryland was there. So we were starting to assemble assets, and the on-scene incident commander, I introduced myself to him, and he said, "Why are you here from Nebraska?" You know, it's like, well, they sent me. I'm here.
9: Huff said one of the more surreal things was seeing no one on the freeways or beltway in D.C. In this week's Crime Stoppers report from Lincoln Police, investigators need your help in finding who's been responsible for some stolen vehicles, including a red Yamaha dirt bike off of one of the victim's porches overnight last Wednesday from the area 33rd and Holdridge. LPD forensics technician Becky Keller says the person who took the dirt bike left behind a black e-bike that was also found to be stolen from the area of 16th and E Street just a couple of days before. While the officer was processing the recovered e-bike for fingerprints, the victim of the stolen dirt bike reported he saw a male pushing a stolen dirt bike from Fleming Fields near 33rd and Layton.
11: Officers went to go find that person and were unable to locate him, but they did find the red dirt bike just blocks away.
9: You could read more at LincolnCrimeStoppers.com. 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Partly sunny today and a high of 83. I'm Jeff Motes, KFOR News.
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0: Welcome back in the major in the morning hookup. My goodness, that I'm fired up for that song right there. Welcome back in the morning hookup. Hour number two. It's our guy. Well, Henry T. Buchanan joining the show.
1: I'm gonna say it though, the Monday Night Football song, I'm putting it at the bottom.
0: T, do you have one? We've been going through the Monday night, we've been going through all the NFL
1: the network themes.
0: The network theme songs. Do you have a favorite?
2: Oh.
0: We got the CBS, we got Fox. We're not even talking about Thursday Night Football. That don't care.
2: That's a great question. Because I really enjoy shows, but I do recognize shows based on the theme songs. And when I hear it, you know what show's going to come on, and just thinking one off right off bat. Shoot, what did I watch the most? It's ESPN. I probably watch ESPN more than any other network, and how they bring on, different segments and things of that sort. You know, I always know when it's ESPN is playing, or if I don't have to be in the room, I know it's ESPN. So I wouldn't call it a song, it's a bunch of noise, but I do recognize it.
1: Yeah, I'm just saying, it's good to have you, T. It's good to have football back. I'll just leave the floor open to you. If you want to talk some football, feel free. Give us your thoughts.
2: Hey, man, Lord have mercy. fellas, now, I wasn't far off with that 40-20, my first prediction. And I said,
0: you said 60-20.
2: No, hold up. Listen, hear me out. I said 40-20, but they should win 60-20 is what I said. My first statement was 40-20, but I said they should win 60-20, which obviously we, 49-21, it's, give or take a few, but it wasn't pretty. It wasn't pretty. In watching that game, we saw some great possessions. The running game is what they've been telling us. The offensive line blocked very well. The quarterbacks, is he legit? We'll see when the competition picks up. The receivers are decent. I thought they had a few drops that I know they wish they could have got back, but they did make some crucial catches there. So I think from an offensive standpoint, I think just clean up a couple little areas, and I think we'd be okay. But it's going to be tougher in the Big Ten when we play against, men. And that's not putting anything down. You have to give Ohio some credit. And they probably had a lot of motivation with Frank being inducted and being recognized and coming to his home state where he was a legendary fullback coach, you name it, assistant coach. So they had a lot to play for. And so it wasn't your typical a team that comes in from the mid-major, and I thought they played very well, and very good quarterback, receivers, whatever you want to call it. But I think from a defensive standpoint, those big plays, that first play of the game, which kind of set the tone for them to keep the momentum on their side, but we grinded it out. And so I was, I was very happy for the win, and I'm not changing my tune, even though some Big Ten teams look very good. Indiana looked very good. So, hey, are we going to go through our prediction again after we got a chance to see these teams play? I think we're still in a good place. And what do we have? Kent State this weekend.
1: Bowling Green.
2: Bowling Green, is that MAC as well?
1: Yes. But they're the bottom of the MAC.
0: Yep.
1: Pretty handily.
2: Yeah, but why are we playing two MAC teams? I'm confused. I thought, don't we mix it up, or am I missing something?
0: It's one of those things that's, I don't know. If they want to come play, we'll let them play. I don't know. It's a weird dynamic, but we'll take it on right now, especially with the transition that we're in on the football side of that. But, hey, I want to ask you about that. Like, you had the freshman running back come out, and just the lights came on. He looked good. Give me some of, translate the thoughts of, I know you came into Nebraska at a different time, but you had some of those I did. Like, you weren't a freshman.
2: Yeah.
0: But you came into a bigger conference, a bigger arena, bigger expectations. Some of those initial thoughts, because I can only imagine as Jamal Rule was under that tunnel and experiencing that tunnel walk for the first time coming out, even probably when he got, hey, 2-5, you're in. This is your play. Let's go.
2: Oh, mine was easy because I had the opportunity to come off the bench the first three games, so I had a chance to analyze everything before I came onto the floor. But what was the biggest surprise for me is it's before the game, and you know, we already knew who to start. We, you know, Coach Neek tried to be secretive about who's going to start, what have you, because we always rotated, you know, red shirts versus white shirts and things of that sort, which is your A and B team. So we didn't really technically know the starting lineup beforehand, but, you know, but in my mind, Joe Seeler was lights out in practice, so I didn't have an issue with that. But what was the biggest part, like when we came out to warm up, I was kind of looking at the stands, like, where's everybody at? Because coming from Hutchinson JUCO, we played in front of packed house every game. So, you know, that's what Derek Vick and I were accustomed to. So we go in for the last 5 minutes, the starting lineup, matchups, who we guarding and what we're going to run and things of that sort. And when we came back out, it was almost standing room only. Mm-hmm. We're like, what just happened here? And that was my first taste of the Husker fans and the student section right up on top of us. And then at that point is when the nerves starts to, you know, your stomach's turning and things of this sort. And you're thinking that, you know, and at this time I already knew that I was coming off the bench. So the only thing I was thinking about is how am I going to perform, you know, in front of this crowd and sweaty palms and your first game playing at the Division I level, you know, and a Power Five school at the, you know, and which was the Big Eight. So it was nervous times. But again, once you touch the ball and throw your first pass or what have you, whatever you need to do, you know, all that's gone. So it was just excitement, and you wanted to perform not only for the fans, but for the coaches, your teammates, and yourself. You know, you don't want to let anybody get down. So your mindset was to go in and make things happen and produce. So it transitioned from myself and, you know, even D. Vick at the time, who was a starter, was a two-year starter like I eventually was. We were just used to playing in front of that type of crowd. So we weren't coming from high school. And the Jayhawk Conference is like the blue bloods of JUCO. It's one of the top JUCO programs in the country. And so it was an easy adjustment for

0: us, but you never prepare yourself for the Husker Nation. No fans, when they come out, man, it's just different. And I remember the quarter, you know, a couple of the players they interviewed, they talked about that coming out that tunnel and seeing that sea of red. I mean, it, you know, and playing at that level, you know, it's a surreal feeling, and it's something you always remember. And every time I talk about my days of playing, man, the fans always come up first with me. I mean, because it's, and still to this day, people come and talk to you about the plays that you made and how they enjoyed watching you play. And I'm like, it's almost 40 years ago. And of course, this is the older generation that had the opportunity to see our teams play. And it's, and that goes to show you how special the Nebraska is, and the Cornhusker Nation. So, yeah, it's so I can imagine that freshman, couple or three freshmen, and I thought they all performed well. And they came to play, and they were not afraid of the moment, and it was good to see. But we still got work to do.
1: Husker legend Henry T. Buchanan with us here on the Morning Hookup. And T, whenever you talk about that work, how do you keep yourself as an athlete? I mean, you look at these games, and it'll be the same with basketball early in the season. How do you keep yourself from getting complacent against inferior opponents, knowing, hey, this Bowling Green team that's coming to Lincoln on Saturday, they're not very good. They just lost to Tarleton State. They have a lot of things that they need to clean up. This is a game that you look at and you say, Nebraska should go slap them around a little bit. How do you keep that mentality from infiltrating the team? How do you make sure that as a culture, as a locker room, that you are coming to bring it on Saturday and put your best foot forward?
0: Well, that's easy because you're playing a similar opponent, same conference. They know about the loss in the first week for them, and we know we didn't play our best. And right now, in practice right now, they are going over film. They're looking at the areas of opportunity where, you know, they could have made better decisions, clean up some of the mistakes that they made. And it's more of a motivation is that, you know, we didn't do anything from a national standpoint to get anyone's attention, even though we ended up winning 49-21. So the score is not indicative of the performance and what our eyes saw. And so Bowling Green may be in trouble because Nebraska wants to and needs to make a statement. And what I mean by that, they need to mop this team up, blow them out. I mean, we need that 56-3. I think who was that 56-3 when Ohio State did to my hometown Ball State University. You know, we need a beatdown like that. And not only that's going to put us in the national conversation, at least get us some top 25 votes at some point, but also given these young freshmen and some of these new players who just joined us from a transfer portal or other freshmen who's getting an opportunity to play, that this, you know, it's a confidence builder because we got to let the past go, fellas. I know, yeah, and it's easier said than done when we haven't won a national championship since 1997, and we're talking almost 30 years since we've been in that national conversation where we're competing for national championships. Well, I'm not going to say 30 years because I think we competed a few years after that, then it's been kind of downhill ever since. But Nebraska needs to be in that national conversation. Now, they talk about Alabama and all these traditional schools. Notre Dame looked good the other day. You know, that's been around, who's been a winning program since I was a kid. Nebraska's been a winning program since I was a kid. And we need to get back to that. And I know the coaches know it, and I know the players know it. And this could be our team that puts Matt Rhule in the conversation that he is the right person for this job. And I would never you know, talk about somebody's employment, and because that's not my character. But he's here for a reason, and we just got to stand behind him, man, and push this team and into that next level. And I think they have the potential to get there. You know, but they got to make a statement on Saturday, a big time statement. We need that 60-20 win prediction. I

0: game against Ohio.
1: There were a couple moments in the game against Ohio where Calandria was kind of getting on his receivers a little bit or getting on his teammates. Do you like your quarterback being a leader like that and holding his teammates to a standard? And T,
0: absolutely.
1: T, when you played, did you ever get on your teammates about something?
0: Oh, yeah. Oh, yeah. I get on them during games, pick up ball, you name it. I just, you know, that's just a quarterback's nature or a point guard's nature, you know, and just – and then we expect to be held to the same level and accountability, because I didn't mind if Derek Vick or someone put me in my place when I wasn't doing something right, or I didn't get them the ball when they wanted it, or when they were open, I didn't see them. Then I, instead of pushing back, okay, I'll get you next time. And, you know, because we may be looking at something else, they might have missed you. And then, but if you get those opportunities, and there were some tough drops in that game that I'm like, golly, I mean, those are momentum killers. And but I like that mentality. He was a little smaller than I thought he was. I mean, but, you know, but he got some speed. He could scramble, and he's pretty accurate. You know, I kind of like what I saw. Now, that again, that was against Ohio University. And I'm not taking nothing away from that team, but that they're not a Big Ten team. And it's going to be different. You know, I know Wisconsin, you know, didn't fare well against Notre Dame. But, you know, I think the other Big Ten schools, you know, Michigan's Michigan. I mean, and it'd be interesting to see what that outcome is going to be if NCAA is going to award them that win. But anyway, but no, I do like that, to your question, Wesley. I do like that quarterback, because, you know, he's there to win, and he knows, because in practice, I guarantee they don't make those drops, or they don't run the wrong route. So, you know, but in game time, man, and if you are a receiver and that's hurting your feelings, you might be playing the wrong game, you know, because the only thing you want to do is catch the ball next time. Because the last thing you want is that quarterback not looking your way or calling your number, or the offensive coordinator calling your number. So, you know, you know, and there's sometimes there's not second chances, and definitely not third chances. So let's get it together, fellas.
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0: So, oh yeah,
11: 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You were walking to Nebraska.
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2: Welcome back in the Morning Hookup. It's our guy, Husker legend Henry TV Cannon, hanging out with us. I don't know if you guys are in the stream. He really wants to talk about golf this time. He really wants us to highlight the golf, or at least, what, two holes?
0: It was more. I think I got three or four pars. I think I had three or four pars.
2: What's 18 birdies say, Elijah? Three or four pars?
13: Three pars.
2: Ooh, three!
13: Three pars, eight over par across nine holes.
2: Okay, you shot, what, 44?
0: 43.
2: Yeah, I'm sorry. I was throwing the math out. 36 and 8. Well, 36, right? Was it a 35?
0: 35.
2: All right. See, that's why I was confused. That 43 is good.
0: For me, it is.
2: I mean.
0: And with that, I think I had two doubles. Did I have two doubles?
13: Let me check here. Two doubles back-to-back on 15 and 16.
0: Yep. And those are easy bogeys for me, easy bogeys, even par from time to time. I've been parring one of those holes on a consistent basis, and I just, it was, yeah, you're right, off the tee box, I try to hit it out the park, and it went straight left. So, yeah, but no, I left my good, one of my good set of clubs in Lincoln, so when I come back to Lincoln, the 18th, I'll be there through the 4th. Well, part of that's going to be in Colorado, but fellas, we need to get together.
2: Wait a minute, you, time out. Can we go back to what you just said? You have seven good clubs? I don't know if I have that many in my bag. You said one of my seven good clubs is left.
0: No, set of clubs.
2: Set, I thought you said one of my seven good ones. I'm like, wait.
0: No.
2: I got like two.
13: My nine iron.
2: Yeah.
0: Well, that's my problem, too. I got all of these clubs trying to figure out which one to use, and they said use the ones you're most comfortable with. I don't have one I'm comfortable with. I try to use them all and learn how to hit them all, and so I'm just not good at that right now. But I've been watching these golf videos and how to swing and things of that sort, so in my mental, I think I'm okay. I just need to get out to the driving range. But speaking of golf, man, did I hear Liv is bankrupt now?
2: Bankruptcy. Or? Duh.
0: And MG Morgan said, oh, the doo-doo league is done.
2: It's gone. Never watched a swing of that, dude.
0: No, I never watched it either. I watched them when they competed in the PGA, you know, majors, things that sort. But I didn't know what channels they used to come on.
2: Never. The CW and things like that. That's where I used to watch, like, Seventh Heaven and stuff.
0: But before we change subject, Bill, I'm coming after you. I'm just throwing that out.
2: In what? In golf?
0: Yes.
2: What, you going to hit me with a club, or are you talking about like playing?
0: Don't be scared.
2: Because I think I can outrun you right now.
0: Oh, y'all, I don't run no more.
2: We got Husker legend Henry T. Buchanan hanging out with us. Hey, T, let's go back to hoops a little bit and talk.
0: Yes.
13: I got to ask, T, I'm not sure if you saw anything from the Husker basketball team this weekend, but they went out to Chicago, to Wrigley, and they got a chance to practice in Michael Jordan's mansion in Chicago, now owned by a Nebraska alumni. He let the team come out there, practice there. What's the coolest place you ever played basketball at?
0: Well, it definitely wasn't in Michael Jordan's house in the full court. Oh man, that was amazing. And actually, I saw a video that Connor and Sejan put on social media, and I would have been a nervous wreck. And I'm not starstruck by no stretch of imagination, but to walk in there, the house that he lived in when they were dominating in the 90s, I mean, that had to be special. And with some of the, I think they were showing these rings and autographed this and that. And, you know, I think a lot of MJ's stuff is still there. I'm assuming that's based upon what Connor was showing on the social media. I want to know which booster bought to purchase that. I guess it's a Nebraska booster.
2: Isn't it? It's a... Don't know his. I can't remember his name. Southeast grad.
13: Yeah,
2: Southeast grad. Yeah, here out of Lincoln.
13: I know for
0: Southeast High School.
2: Yep.
13: Yeah.
2: Yep.
0: Who is that?
2: I can't remember his name. It's public out there. We can say that, right?
13: Yeah.
2: I think it's listed out there. Sorry.
13: Is it Cooper?
0: No, I thought it was amazing, fellas. And the closest I can come to that, and you believe it or not, is not to that extreme, but where it was located, and it was half that side because it was a half court, but it was a for real basketball court with some nostalgia, and where he had his high school scoreboard on the wall, I do believe, and some of the rims, and it was this court. It was Bill Jackman's location, Bill Jackman's house in Highland, Texas, one of the downtown Dallas, right off of downtown Dallas. You know, he has this mansion that he said, let's go shoot some basketball. And I thought he was going to go out in the back. No, seriously, I thought he was going to go out in the back. And I'm like, where are we going? So we start going downstairs. He's like, he got like three basements. And we made it to like where the court was. And when you walk down there, you're like, where did this come from? Huge. And he said, let's shoot some threes, T. Man, I was like too amazed to even shoot the ball. I said, no, I'm good, man. Because that was when I was drinking my beverages back then, you know, my Kool-Aid. I was more interested in that lemonade than I was shooting the hoops. And he had, annually he has a bunch of boosters there and donors, you know, for the football program and University of Nebraska, period.
13: Well, I do... Oh, sorry. I was just going to say, I do know, as we're talking about this mansion here, that they hope to use it. I know the Chicago chapter of the Nebraska Alumni Association. Yes. They do like Husker watch parties there at the Michael Jordan mansion, so you can go hang out. And
0: No way.
13: I think you have to buy a ticket because it's all you can eat, food and drink. So you just kind of pay your dues. But yeah, you can go hang out in Michael Jordan's mansion and go watch Husker football games.
0: No way.
13: Yeah.
2: Mm-hmm.
0: Wow. Well, you know, I don't think Bill's opening up his house for no Husker watch party, but it's not really a comparison if you compare history, whatever. But I just thought that was something interesting and neat because I'd never seen that before. And I don't know where the court is for Michael Jordan's mansion, but I just know where Bill's was. And me being a basketball purist and loving the game is that I'm like, if I had this house, man, I would probably never leave that court. You know, I would have turned into Steph Curry by the time. I mean, it was unreal, man. And unless you see something like that, you'll never understand what I'm trying to explain. It's just, it kind of took me. And we got to have Bill over, Bill on again so he can talk about that and where that idea came from, because I thought it was pretty unique. But if you want to really talk about a historic place to play at, it got to be Madison Square Gardens. That's where I missed my layup on national TV in the NIT. But still playing there, still playing there with the Knicks. You know, Patrick Ewing was with them at the time. I remember him sitting watching us practice and thinking about the history of the Madison Square Gardens, going back with Willis Reed and Walt Frazier, where I first started knowing anything about the Knicks, Jerry Lucas and Dave the Busher, and I mean, you know, those teams back, Dean Memminger and Earl the Pearl. I mean, that's what I remember about Madison Square Gardens. As older you get, you start watching these legendary games. John Starks going at it with Michael Jordan. I remember having to play against John Starks and looking where he's at now and how he would, you know, not Of course, Jordan was Jordan. But nobody would take away that dunk that he had on Jordan, Pippen, and the rest. So, so Madison Square Garden is probably the most, for me, you know, outside of Bill's place, one of the courts that I always remember. And, yeah, we won one game and lost one game there. So, 5,500 at Madison Square Garden. So, I'm good.
2: Nice. T, talk about those moments. So, like, those bonding moments that these guys are on. Like, obviously, they got to go to Jordan's old place and practice and do those things. And they also got a chance to go to Wrigley and hang out and watch part of what Nebraska volleyball was supposed to get done out there. Yeah. But, you know, obviously, conditions and things like that. But what those mean, especially, I think it's so important nowadays, especially with the transfer market and all that stuff that happens. But did you guys do those stuff?
0: Like, not to that extent.
2: Not to that, but I mean, you guys got, hey, did you guys get, did Danny take you guys to Rock and Roll Runza?
0: Hey, which was legendary.
2: It was.
0: They used to, the waitresses used to roll around in roller skates.
2: Yep.
0: It was pretty unique back then. But no, what we did, was more of our red and white games, going to the small towns, Kearney and, you know, Western Nebraska, where, you know, they, you know, if they, you know, they, a lot of them listen to you on the radio because they love Kip Pavelka, which is, who's phenomenal, or, you know, because not all of our games were televised. So for them to go out in these small town Nebraskas for us to play against each other, I always thought was pretty, and we bonded that away. You know, on the court, amongst fans, that, and you just realize that how much Nebraska athletics is appreciated across the state, and then you understand that not having a professional team in any sport, and Nebraska is our professional sports, and I know they're talking about it now in volleyball, football, you name it, with the sellout records and things of that sort. But man, I just tell you, y'all have no idea. Well, y'all fans too, so you kind of get a good idea, even though you're in the radio business right now and you get to talk sports, man. But the limit as a former player and while you were playing, is the state of Nebraska is just different when it comes to the fanfare and the support that you get statewide and really countrywide, you know. And I think I told you the story. We played in Rochester, New York, a tournament, and we were filling up the arena with red out in upstate New York, and more than the host team. And we ended up beating Butler in the championship that year. That was our senior year with EJ and I in the backcourt with D. Vick and all of us. And just, that's, you know, for the rest of my life, I'm always going to remember how great of fans we have. And I don't think any other university can speak at that level. Now, they talk a good game, but we live it.
13: Husker legend Henry T. Buchanan with us here on the Morning Hookup. And T., as you look ahead to what this fall can be, just how excited are you, generally speaking? Football's ramping up. The basketball team, we have a pretty good idea. It could be fun. I mean, it's, you blink and we're a little over a month away from some preseason exhibition games getting going for Husker basketball, which is just shocking to say, and 2 months away from being in the swing of the regular season with Husker basketball. How excited are you just for what, generally speaking, Nebraska can be? Basketball, a chance to grow. Football, a chance to grow. Could be an exciting time for Husker fans.
0: Oh, absolutely. Heck, when I get there that Friday, to October 2nd, I think it is, they having their opening night, men's and women's basketball, so I'm excited about that. And then we play Maryland, I think, that
2: yep.
0: Saturday.
2: Yep.
0: That Saturday, yeah. I'm guys, volleyball is in full at that time. Is, you know, are we going to still be number one? I believe so. Women's basketball is coming. Men's basketball, football, we know exactly where we're at from a football standpoint, because Big Ten would be already in motion and things of that sort. And I think this is the best time to be in Nebraska. You know, one of our Husker fans that's part of my Husker watch group used to bartend at Barry's. And she just talked about how busy they used to be on football Saturdays and just the fanfare and the opportunity. And I didn't realize how many coaches. I knew Coach D spent a lot of time at Barry's, you know, after games and what have you. But football coaches do too. I mean, and just to hear the stories from, and this is CeCe Wash is her name, and she just moved out here, used to bartend there at Barry's, and just talking about it, she's just excited to hang around football, basketball, and baseball players. Like, you know, my group has a little bit of all of that with us. And so I just think this is the best time of the year. Fall sports going into the winter sports, where football finishes up in around December, and then you got basketball starting conference play, volleyball is competing for national championships. Fellas, I mean, if it's one time, even though I hate the weather, if it's one time or the best time to be in Nebraska is right now, from a sports perspective. So when I retire, y'all might see me more than you would like, because I'm going to be watching those games and spending time, a lot of time in Nebraska, following those guys. And I just think we're only going to get better with the coaching staff that we have, with the recruitment that we have, the facilities that we have. Because I think as we catch up with NIL and able to attract players, I think the equalizer or the deciding factor is going to be what we have to offer these players. And that's not even counting academics. We still have one of the top academic universities in the country when it comes to student athletes or what have you, because we produce academic All-Americans on a consistent yearly basis. So it's just a lot to be proud of, to be I'm not from Nebraska, but to have the opportunity to be a former athlete from there. And so I can talk Husker hoops, I can talk Husker anything, because we compete at all levels, and some exciting time, fellas. I can hear it in y'all's voices. You know, football's here. We won our first game and got that under the belt. You know, we should win our second game, and I think we went 5-0 last year before
13: it all fell apart. Before it all went to hell in a handbasket. Hey,
0: but okay, that's the past. You know, I'll always tell Coach Hoiberg when I text him, you know, because he said I'm one of the most positive people that he's ever met. And, you know, even in his down years, I would always tell him, you got to have a short memory, Coach. Just focus on the next one. Because what happens with athletes and coaches, we get so, because first thing you do when you lose or win is go to the film room. And you focus in so much on that loss and the mistakes that you made, then you put too much on the player's mind and it's too much on the coach's mind. Sometimes you have a short memory. Some games you just don't want to talk about. You don't want to see the film. You want to move on and fine tune some of the things that, you know, you got assistant coaches who can look at the film and point out things that could have went better and what have you. So if you don't have a short memory, and I hope these coaching staff for Matt Rhule and his coaching staff and these players got a short memory, although we got the win, but we still didn't perform the way we wanted to perform overall, and just correct some of those mistakes, man. And this is the time to do it with the schedule that we have. This is definitely the time to get it together. And we want a dominant from start, from the when the whistle blows until it blows to stop the game. No letdowns, no three and outs two times in a row, no mistakes, man. Just go in there and smash them. And I just want to see one of those before we get to the Big Ten Conference, because that team would gain so much confidence that, you know, any game in the Big Ten, because the Big Ten is just as well. You know, obviously Michigan got kicked out of the top 25, so obviously they're not as good as we thought they were going to be, you know, being ranked preseason 16. So they dropped 10 spots after a win, or more. So I think we're in a good spot. Hey, but fellas, real quick, man, let's give two Americans some credit from the U.S. Open. I really wrote that down. Ben Shelton put on a show last night, and Tiafoe.
1: Tiafoe.
0: Man, 2-5 setters, man. And y'all not watching this U.S. Open right now, man. Y'all are missing out.
13: Yeah, I think that match last night with Alcaraz, boy.
0: It was unbelievable.
2: Like 2:30 this morning.
0: Hey, did he hit a 100? I saw the highest.
2: 149. It was 146 in set 5.
0: No, I seen 149.
2: I mean, it might have been, but I'm talking about like late in that match when they're all beat up, tired in the fifth set, he went 146.
0: No, I remember Pete Sampras and all of them when it was like 120 something. You're like, how do you hit that back? And 140 something? They said he's hit at 150.
2: You just throw your racket out.
0: Dude, right? Hey, I hate to see those two have to go against each other in the semis, but, you know, it is what it is. Because I don't know much about the number one, that number one seed. He's not the number one player, but the number one seed. I don't know much about him. But I tell you what, I'm excited for U.S. and the U.S. Open, especially playing in New York at this time with 9/11 coming up. You know, which is, you know, we don't talk about enough. I mean, why did we wait until until 9/11 before we talk 9/11? Not that we want to sour everything, but I just think it's an important time of our the history of America, man. And what better time for these two Americans to be battling and surviving and what is it, survive in advance?
2: Yep.
0: And that's what they're doing, man. And I can't wait to see those two go at it. I hate to see it. I wish they were the opposite brackets. But, man, if y'all not watching it, man, you're missing some great tennis.
2: Well said, T, man. Hey, we're going to get you out of here, my friend. It's always a pleasure, you know, talking hoops, talking Huskers as well, my friend. Appreciate you.
0: Yeah, appreciate y'all, man. Thanks for having me, man. I'm excited about Husker football, fellas. Let's do this, man. I'm trying to figure out where our watch party is going to be Saturday. I might have them at my house, or we may have to hit Clancy. We went to Whiskey Roll last week, so we're going to mix it up, man. It's always fun to watch the Huskers, man. Win, lose, or draw, man. But we winning this year, fellas. So y'all take care, and talk to y'all next week.
2: Thanks, T. Appreciate it, brother, man. Stay safe. Right. Talk to you soon. That's Husker legend Henry T. Buchanan right there in the morning. Hook up, stake our final break, come back with stories that we missed.
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17: An update from the Republican midterm convention. The world has its eyes on

0: They tried. It just got no aura to it.
1: Like I'm watching it in, like, Superman when that first started on.
2: Yeah, I agree.
1: Right?
2: Yep.
0: Yeah. CBS on top.
1: Yep.
0: Thursday Night Football on bottom. That one doesn't really count.
1: No. I'm going to throw Fox in the two spot.
0: I'll throw Sunday Night Football in the two spot. Fox in the three. Monday Night Football in the four. NFL Network and Thursday Night Football. Who really cares?
1: Yep. Concur.
0: That's where I'm at. So you're Fox 1. Do you split CBS 2?
2: Yeah.
0: Okay.
1: All right.
0: I like the Sunday Night Football song, though.
1: I like it, too.
2: Oops, sorry.
1: Oh. I thought we were coming back to it. Stories that we missed.
3: The stories we missed. The morning hookup.
1: Did cooler heads prevail at LSU? They've added two players to their roster to get to 105.
0: And they're not former NFLers.
1: No, they're not. Cooler heads might have prevailed. They added two returning players joining the roster, and not the two NFL guys. A lot more to come with that. There is a, I believe there's a court hearing today, 1 p.m., I believe, for SEC and LSU. But as of now, it looks like those two will not be added for the 26th season.
0: I think LSU realized this week, oh, the SEC is serious about maybe wanting to kick us out here.
1: Yeah, well,
0: they're not just posturing.
1: I told you that. Like, this is bigger than football. It's bigger than Lane Kiffin. Somebody there said, hey, pipe down, my man.
2: This is like a manipulative significant other continuing to push their luck, and then you threaten to break up with them, and they're like, whoa, whoa, whoa, okay.
1: No, for real?
2: I'm sorry.
1: I didn't know you were for real.
0: In other news, also in college football, the MAC is officially submitting formal appeals to both the NCAA Oversight Committee and the College Football Playoff, requesting that Western Michigan be declared as the official winner against Michigan in their game on Saturday night.
1: Now, we know this.
0: Saying that the established replay protocol for this play was not followed.
1: Because of they're supposed to use the clock that's there, right? The on-field, the stadium clock. That's not what happened. But I'm sure the NCAA will have a response. They have no clue and have no jurisdiction or something that they can't do that, right? Is that what's going
0: to
1: happen?
0: We'll find out. You should have to find a sympathetic judge in college football nowadays.
1: That's right. What state will they go to get this done? Oh, my goodness.
0: The Big Ten responded, by the way, as you're saying. The Big Ten stands by their statement released following the conclusion of the game and the determination made by replay officials. We will have no further comments.
2: There was a lot of news surrounding the 5x5, specifically a Nebraska player possibly coming back to Nebraska, possibly coming back to college basketball. Yep. DeMarcus Lawrence will not be coming back to college basketball. He signed with a team overseas. Unfortunate that he couldn't come back and play college ball, but a guy that kind of helped set the foundation for the future of Nebraska basketball, and hoping the best overseas.
1: Yep. Speaking of probably a lot of people not hoping the best, but LIV Golf announced Tuesday that the league is beginning its restructuring process by filing Chapter 11 bankruptcy, which if you get into the bankruptcy process, you'll see the word bankruptcy, but Chapter 11 is a big restructure. Mm-hmm. It does not mean that this place is gone. Okay, Chapter 11 is just that. They'll be working with BC Partners Credit Business. There'll be a court-supervised restructuring deal that will get them down the road and see if they can revitalize LIV Golf. As sometimes some people are calling it LIV Point, LIV 2.0.
0: It ain't happening.
1: It ain't happening.
0: You can't revitalize. You can try it for a year. You're bound to fail.
1: They do list out the top 10 unsecured creditors out there in this thing. John Rahm, Bryson DeChambeau. Exit plan, don't know. You also have Dustin Johnson sitting out there. Also, notable names on that list. You have Cam Smith, Terrell Hatton, Bubba Watson. It says on this that the top three, Rahm, DeChambeau, and Dustin Johnson, all possess unsecured claims north of $5 million. Those other guys have claims of north of $3 million. That'll be the biggest question is those guys, if this reboot or whatever does not go, what is the direction of some of the top players in all of golf? Where do they end up in? What are their repercussions if they come running back to the PGA Tour?
0: My prediction is 12 months from now, we'll be talking about the end of LIV as a whole.
1: Yes.
0: Congrats, fellas, and LIV. You made your money. At what cost?
1: Yep. It'd be interesting as some of these guys, as you know,

0: Some have made it back. Brooks Koepka, you made it back. Patrick Reed on the path to make it back. Those other couple be really interesting. The PJ will tell you a lot of who they want back in this process. Tomorrow, Marco D'Angelo, WagerTalk.com returns. Also, special edition, Evan Bland, Omaha World Herald.
1: And how about reaction to the first NFL game?
0: Absolutely. That and a whole lot more. Have a great hump day. This crew thanks you all for hanging out with us. We'll catch you on a Thursday.
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16: From ABC News, I'm Wayne Cabot. There's a hole in the side of a British oil tanker off Iraq, unclear who hit it. But the escalating trouble is escalating oil prices to the highest all

0: summer now, 101 for Brent crude. The Iran war, not the only thing driving prices, but ABC's Mary Bruce says it's the most obvious.
1: The average price of a gallon of gas now $4.21. That's up $1.27 since the start of this conflict. And all of this comes as the president continues to escalate his trade war with Canada overnight, announcing the U.S. is banning certain Canadian goods, including some alcohol, dairy products, and motorcycles, and subjecting more goods to his 50% tariffs, including some mattresses, furniture, and types of aluminum.
0: And the president is underestimating the impact of those tariffs, says Maine Senator Susan Collins, up for re-election and not attending the GOP midterm convention starting today in Dallas, where President Trump will speak both nights. Today, the NTSB is interviewing the pilots of an Amazon cargo jet that ran off a Miami runway and killed five people on the ground. Here's what the flight recorders indicate.
2: The pilots unable to deploy the thrust reversers in time because the pilots struggle to get all the landing gear firmly down in time. The Boeing 767 crashed around 2 p.m. Sunday, overshooting the runway by 1,300 feet, slamming into a van with a cleaning crew inside, and then barreling through a fence before ultimately hitting an SUV.
0: Victor Akendo. Three people on the Lindsey Clancy jury are focusing on the one who caused the mistrial.
3: He had the hardest time getting off the fact that Lindsey viciously killed her children.
4: The four-person told NBC 10 Boston the holdout expressed doubt about Clancy's guilt, but voted to convict her anyway.
5: He had reasonable doubt. He admitted he had reasonable doubt. And then he said, but I'm still not going to say that she's not guilty by reason of insanity.
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7: One former Lincoln fire official reflects on being a responder to the 9/11 attacks. Good morning, I'm Jeff Modes. Right now, cloudy, 75 degrees at KFOR. 25 years ago Friday, planes were hijacked by terrorists in New York, Washington, D.C., and Pennsylvania. That later led to about 3,000 people dying in the terror attacks on September 11, 2001. Almost immediately, former Lincoln Fire Chief John Huff and several members of Nebraska's Urban Search and Rescue Team Task Force 1 were activated to help in the response and recovery. Huff says one of the three leaders from Task Force 1, and he also got quick notification from FEMA for him to head to the Pentagon with his team. The rest were sent to New York. Huff recalls a message saying, "Do not call back."
8: There was no conversation. There was no anything. Well, I didn't realize in Washington, planes were falling out of the sky. Every federal employee was told, go home, get out of here, evacuate. Planes are going to, you know, we don't know what's going on. So it kind of made sense after the fact. I learned why my communication was so brief and why the page was so weird.
7: After driving all the way through the night and arriving the next morning, Chief Huff said that one of the more surreal things was seeing no one in the freeways or beltway in D.C. A 46-year-old Lincoln man is in jail after he was caught with drugs while fleeing from police near 28th and P Street late Tuesday night. Lincoln Police Captain Todd Cutsian says an officer on patrol near 28th and O saw Noah Yankton leave a nearby convenience store on a bike and failed to use a designated crosswalk and improperly crossed O Street.
9: The officer attempted to contact Yankton. However, Yankton fled northbound on his bicycle and ultimately crashed his bicycle in the 2800 block of P Street, where he then fled on foot.
7: Yankton was quickly taken into custody, and a search of his backpack found some meth, drug paraphernalia, and some type of coin collection along with foreign currency. And for the 38th year in a row, local restaurants are participating in rallying to help alleviate hunger in southeast Nebraska. All day today, community-minded food and drink venues are participating in Dine Out to help out, donating a portion of the day's sales to the Food Bank of Lincoln to help feeding neighbors facing hunger. Becoming partly sunny today and a high around 83. I'm Jeff Motes, KFOR News.
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9: Hey, let's have some fun, huh?
8: Mm-hmm. We're already having fun. We're in Dallas.
9: Already having fun, yes.
8: It was so easy getting through security. Very light. No, very.
9: Not. You know what? I have never, ever, ever gone through anything quite like that before. Holy smokes, Daddy-O.
8: Well, I know. And it was great because you got to tell the story to somebody. It wasn't like when I saw Reagan when he was back in the old days. They got there.
9: Well, it wasn't. He did a speech. I went to it, and no, it wasn't. It was much much smoother back then, but it was a less crazy place.
10: Right. I mean, that, yeah, so like where we are, we're at our great affiliate, WBAP, in Dallas, and the studios are in Victory Plaza, basically. So like where the American Airlines Center is, where the midterm convention is happening, we are in the middle of it right now. And so I said to the fellas, because I drove, I said to the fellas, hey, you know, it'll only take us like 8 minutes to get there from the hotel.
8: Right. Yeah. Cool.
10: Yeah.
8: Yeah.
10: Wrong. Because Secret Service takes their job very seriously, it turns out.
8: Yes, they do.
10: And so,
8: this isn't Butler.
10: So we're like driving in circles around downtown Dallas, and I'm like, I kind of know where I am. You know, I lived here for like 5 years, but.
9: Well, he turned around and started heading in another direction like three different times.
10: Yeah.
9: Van Camp's like, okay, we can't do this. Let's go. I know this way.
10: Yeah. And then I saw the
9: same thing. Yeah.
10: $10 parking lot. And I'm like, here.
9: Yeah.
10: We're just
9: going to go ahead. Well, and park right here.
8: Because if we were going to go any further, because we're in an open carry state, it was like, oh gosh, I forgot something here. We're probably not going to be able to get our car through there. So yeah, it was an adventure. There's no doubt about it. Yeah.
9: Well, we got here in time to see the Dallas Mavericks shoot around. So that was nice.
8: No, we didn't.
9: No, we didn't.
8: See. The RNC chair, Joe Gruter, is talking about the big convention because this is the first time this has ever happened.
9: Yeah, midterms.
8: And thinks this could be a good advantage. We'll see if you agree with what he's saying here.
11: This is a once-of-a-lifetime type election season. And listen, I think we're on the cusp of defying history. You know, only four times in 150 years the incumbent party has been able to win these midterms. But we have everything we need to do just that. And it's going to start this week in Dallas. On the 9th and 10th, it's going to be absolutely amazing. We have 109 different speakers. President Trump anchoring both nights. We have the vice president is going to be there. A lot of our candidates and some of these battleground races. But it's really going to give us a chance to tell the story to the American people directly on the message of everything that the president has done well. And that means, you know, in terms of, you know, growing the economy, it means securing the border. It means all these incredible things versus the contrast that we're going to show against the Democrats.
8: Okay, are you buying what he's selling?
10: It's a good sales pitch, but right now, yeah, the border is absolutely a success. Mm-hmm. People are worried about gas prices.
8: Yeah, that's the thing.
9: Yeah, because, I mean, I heard some people today that went up like 50 cents like overnight.
10: Oh, yeah. I mean, just between like from where I live to Dallas, I mean, I watched it go from like, I don't know, $3.60 or something like that to over $4 a gallon. And I don't know if that's the average, but, you know, it was just kind of astounding to watch how quickly it goes up depending on where you are.
8: Yeah, that's the top of mind thing. Mm-hmm. Now, it did happen the other day, and this can happen to people. You're reminded of everything that's happened since Trump got back in office.
10: Yeah.
8: Which is a great success story. However, you can't ignore the fact that a lot of people wanted to put Trump back in because they trusted him with the economy. Mm-hmm. and cost. So I'm sure that's one of the things that they're going to be talking about, and we'll get into more of that later. One thing that still gets talked about a lot, and it's something new, it seems, every day, is the Clancy trial.
10: Yeah.
8: Why do you say, oh, my gosh, all of a sudden?
9: Well, because, I mean, I've been listening to these people that were on the jury, these women that were there, that voted to acquit her and couldn't understand why this guy was holding out. They just can't figure it out. He was just being arrogant. Mm-hmm. What a jackass. He held us back.
8: Yeah.
9: We wanted to acquit her. And I'm like, really? And but when you see them, it's like it all becomes very clear.
10: Yeah.
9: Because they you talk right out of central casting. Of nutty liberal women. There, that's who they are.
10: Oh, I think that's true, yeah.
9: Yeah. I mean, and it was wild, man.
10: Yeah, NBC talked to a few of the jurors who wanted to acquit Lindsey Clancy. And, well, she was really mad about the guy who wanted to convict her on murder, like you said.
9: Yeah.
8: Well, this is astounding.
9: It is.
4: Every one of us, in the hours of her frustration, would get up and walk the room. Because you just couldn't sit anymore. And we'd all go over to the cart with the exhibits. I think, got up to the cart once, very briefly, and went back to his seat. He would not interact with us and try to understand. We read to him on numerous occasions the definition of reasonable doubt from Judge Sullivan's instruction. He actually said one day, in the end, well, why don't we have the judge come in and read it again? And we were like, no, we have it in front of us.
8: Oh, my gosh.
4: We don't need that. And we would highlight it. And, you know, so-and-so, this is the definition of reasonable doubt. But he had the hardest time getting off the fact that Lindsey viciously killed her children.
9: Right, because that's what that's the thing. That was the lamest. Yeah. Oh, my gosh.
10: He just got all hung up and in his feelings about, you know, the brutal murder of three children.
9: Yeah.
8: His kids. Not his kids. But my gosh, you picture your kids with something like that. Yeah. And he just couldn't get over that fact.
4: But he had the hardest time getting off the fact that Lindsey viciously killed her children.
8: I can't believe she actually said that.
10: I know, man. That's just, boy, I don't know. Some are saying, well, that was a slip of the tongue. She's not a professional media orator or anything like that. I'm like, well, no. I think that was maybe a slip of the tongue, but a revealing of character.
9: Well, yeah, absolutely. When it you was. Said,
10: well, he was just hung up on that whole murder thing.
9: She sounds, though, when I hear her voice, she sounds like the reason she wanted to get it over with so she could smoke.
8: She didn't have enough smoke time?
9: She's got the pack and a half a day Marlboro Red sort of resin in her voice, yes.
8: And the Clancy attorney is still out there.
10: Yeah, he is. This is Kevin Reddington. The defense attorney for Lindsey Clancy, and he asked for a presidential pardon on Good Morning America yesterday, but Trump can't pardon her. And so doing an interview with the Daily Wire, the interviewer asked him about that, like, what are you actually wanting from the president?
8: Okay.
5: As you noted, the president took note of your case, and on Good Morning America this morning, you asked him for a pardon. But Lindsey's facing state charges, so yeah, presidential pardon isn't an option here. So what's the goal there?
6: The goal is pretty simple. It's to seek help from Trump. I mean, if President Trump feels that this is a case that warrants that type of intervention from, you know, the executive branch, if you will, even though legally it's not a federal case, he certainly has an awful lot of clout. And I'm sure that, he hypothetically to reach out to Tim Cruz, you know, they're both Republicans, you know, and I don't know, maybe that will be something that Tim would listen to and consider. I think any type of help that we can get is helpful.
8: I think, like you said before, that's so these nut jobs be like, Trump can help and he won't do it.
9: Right.
8: Because he hates women, blah, blah, blah.
9: And that's all they're going to hear. They're not going to hear that he can't. That part is, you know, moot.
8: Because he knows that Trump is not going to look at that and say, hey, I need to intervene. Yeah, it's just, you know, playing the entire game.
10: But, yeah, Trump hates women or something.
9: Oh, yeah.
8: That's of course, all the time.
9: He has so many
8: working for him.
10: Right.
8: But he can't stand them, apparently.
9: He cut funding to mental health.
8: Okay.
9: It'll be something like that.
8: Of course.
9: There's something in there.
8: Yes. Meanwhile, a lot of people talking about the 25th anniversary of 9/11. And, man, there are a lot of families that do not want the New York mayor, Zohran Mamdani, anywhere near any sort of service coming up on Friday.
10: Yeah.
8: And rightfully so.
10: Yeah. And they-

0: And you know, I've seen this cast as like, oh, it's because he's Muslim. I don't think that's
1: No.
0: it. It's because he brought in is what chief counsel is a dude who defended out members of Al-Qaeda.
1: Yes.
0: And he actually had him at a memorial ceremony, a ceremonial signing of a proclamation just a few days ago. I mean,
1: Yes.
0: that's why they're frustrated with
1: Of
0: him. They're
1: course.
0: like, no. Hold on a second. We see what you're all about, and we don't want you to show up here.
1: You can say whatever you want. Your actions tell you everything you need to know.
0: Yeah.
1: Yes.
0: Well, and this is a New York City Council member, Vicky Palladino, saying, yeah, stay the heck away.
1: All right, Vicky.
2: I'm not asking politely for the mayor not to come to 9/11, to that ceremony. I am demanding that he not show his face at that sacred ground. He does not belong there. When you associate yourself with the likes of Hassan Piker, and you have as your chief counselor right here in this building, Rassam Qassem, who was handed a sacred pen yesterday, very cryptic, through our police commissioner so that it could go into his hands. That was a message to each and every one of us. Cryptic as it is, but read through the lines. What's going on here in City Hall and what we got representing us here at City Hall, they do not belong on sacred ground.
1: Yeah.
0: Mm-hmm.
1: I get it. And then you hear some of the family members saying, you're only serving yourself by going to that for appearance. You're not doing it for the people that have suffered. And I thought that was just a great point.
3: Dude, he's a political chameleon. I mean, he can just
1: oh, yeah.
3: He shapeshift wherever he wants to.
1: Yes, that's part of the whole game.
3: The whole thing with that guy.
1: Yes.
3: Oh, good. I'm glad they're standing up, though, and saying we don't want him here.
1: And on the topic of reparations, we owe what country, what and why?
0: We owe Nepal climate change reparations.
3: According Nepal?
0: To, yeah, CNN's Anderson Cooper went over to Nepal, I guess, to do a deep dive on what happened with that. I mean, that awful
1: it's terrible.
0: Flood, the flash flooding, yeah. Landslide, whatever you want to call it. And that hit Nepal hard, definitely hit Tibet hard as well. So he went over there to talk with, like, tourism officials in Nepal, and they want some money coming their way because of climate change.
1: Okay.
4: Nepali government officials have made clear they believe the threat their country is facing is global and that the solutions must be global as well.
5: This should be seen from the perspective of justice and fairness. How fair is it for Nepali people and people of Himalayas to bear the burden of the climate change where we have had very little contribution to it? So we were asking that question. Mm-hmm.
4: You see this as a direct result of climate change. No
5: Absolutely.
4: Question.
5: You know, there's no question that there's evidence.
1: Already, where's the evidence?
6: So many people in Nepal are talking about climate justice. They feel like the warming climate, that climate change is contributing to these types of events. And they're paying a disproportionate.
1: Nepali government. Stop. Hold on. Just stop for a second. Stop the whole thing. How in the world did they get that idea is the question. They're convinced because you brainwashed them.
0: Well, I think also because they see dollar signs attached to this.
1: Absolutely.
0: Because a lot of NGOs got defunded as a result of USAID cuts. And they're like, uh-oh, we really are. Tourism dollars are drying up right now.
3: I've been through Nepal and they have
1: problems. Oh, gosh. Don't even.
3: In my film, you will see that.
1: Go on.
6: The average Nepali puts out about 0.4 tons of carbon into the atmosphere per year, whereas the average American like me puts in 14 tons. It's understandable that they are crying out for climate justice. I think other
1: right.
6: countries will join this cry. Whether or not they have the political muscle and ability to actually achieve that justice remains to be seen.
1: Oh, goodness. And I bet you and other people have a bunch of money tied to it.
0: Almost certainly, yes.
3: We get Marvel on this, like Climate Man, fighting for climate justice around the world. It's Climate Man.
0: They did have what was his name? Captain Planet?
3: Captain Planet for
0: yeah.
3: a while, yeah.
0: yeah.
3: It didn't quite catch on, though.
1: Oh, my gosh. All right, Andres, you can take us out. We got to get to our big five stories we're watching today and more from Dallas, the big first ever midterm Republican convention.
3: We're here for it.
1: It's wild out there right now. A lot of people. This is the Markley, Van Camp, and Robin Show.
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18: Right. 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
3: Yo, man.
18: We're in Dallas, and it's time for the five stories we're watching today.
0: Number five, the big midterms GOP convention is kicking off at the American Airlines Center here in Dallas today. That's why we're here. It's not a coincidence. Mm-hmm. Number four, a twist in the controversial ending to the Michigan-Western Michigan college football game after the Big Ten is calling for the results to be reversed.
3: Uh-oh.
0: And Western Michigan to be declared the winner. They're like, we need to defend our...
18: Wow.
3: Ain't that something? Isn't that something?
1: It is.
3: I'm shocked.
0: Number three, jurors in the Lindsey Clancy mistrial spoke to Boston's NBC station and said the prosecution was too harsh and that lone holdout is bad for getting hung up on that whole murder thing.
3: How many days will go by before they're on The View? I'm serious.
0: You know, I am wondering about that.
3: But like tomorrow.
1: Well, yeah. You know, that guy's also being recognized as a hero. Millions of people in this country.
3: Oh, yeah. I wouldn't want anybody to know who I was if I'm him. Mm-hmm. I'd like to live a little longer.
1: It's going to happen.
3: Yeah.
0: And then number two, three Anthropic researchers went public last night with chilling concerns about out-of-control artificial intelligence, warning it could destroy humans this decade. One guy actually resigned publicly, saying, I'm not going to do this anymore. And I wonder, was he about to get fired? Like, what was really going on? But you have other engineers saying, yeah, we got to rethink some of this stuff, but they're still doing it.
1: Yes, because it's competition, and each company feels like we're the responsible ones.
0: Yeah,
1: and I don't know if you were reading the back and forth from all the people reacting to that story.
0: A little bit, yeah,
1: and you don't know if this is just a grandstander or he really is heartfelt saying this is going to be nuts and people are going to die.
0: Yeah.
1: Oh, boy.
0: No idea. And then number one, Central Command says U.S. forces have destroyed 10 Iranian tankers over the past week. One of the top five stories that we are watching today.
1: One of the things with this first ever Republican convention going on, do you like the timing of it? Because you got opening of football tonight.
3: Yeah.
0: Yeah, that's a good
3: point. I thought that, too.
0: Yeah. That's
3: tough. Well, you got games Wednesday and Thursday. So
1: I know.
3: Yeah.
1: And I know tomorrow's... is on Netflix, but still, that's going to take a whole lot of viewers. I mean, football is king.
0: Yes, it is.
1: Mm-hmm. Especially when you're not talking about, you know, a presidential election year.
3: Trump should have given the speech at halftime tonight of the game.
1: Just wait until
3: given
1: that
3: 20
1: happens
3: minutes,
1: switch over.
3: Yeah, right there, yeah. And
1: you know, that sort of thing.
0: You probably couldn't do it any later than this because of, you know, basketball, hockey, and all of that that's coming up. So
1: yeah, I suppose that's true.
3: But, man, it's brand new season. I mean, eyeballs are on that.
0: Oh, yeah.
3: You know.
1: Well, as far as the idea goes, let's say for the sake of this argument, you don't see the bump that you were hoping for. I guess you could say you tried.
0: That's
1: because
0: true.
1: It, you know, it's tradition that the party in power in the midterms loses. So I think the whole effort was to try to avoid that. Mm-hmm. So, you know, we'll see.
3: Mm.
1: And as far as attendance and everything else. I mean, at this point, we don't know what it'll look like.
0: No.
1: Later tonight?
0: No, we don't.
1: But it's a madhouse right now.
0: Mostly media, it seems like, coming in. But, so we'll see.
1: Who did you guys see coming in? Was it Cohen?
0: Oh, yeah, I saw Michael Cohen doing a live stream. So if you're on Michael Cohen's live stream, you saw me going, hi.
1: Did you wave?
0: I did.
1: Oh, that's great.
0: I just sort of looked at him like, oh, yeah, there's that. Weenie Michael Cohen. Okay.
18: All right. NPR rules. Rules.
1: A couple of updates and what's your story? 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
21: ABC News, I'm Wayne Cabot. Oil prices today just hit their highest all summer, 101 for Brent crude. And the fighting continues, and what the White House says is not a war. ABC's Karen Travers.
22: It was just last week when the vice president had said this was not a war because there was no back and forth active shooting. And the president affirmed that he felt the same way. And since then, we have seen multiple rounds of strikes between the U.S. and Iran, Iran retaliating after the U.S. has targeted Iran.
21: About Canada, the U.S. is now banning some Canadian alcohol, dairy, motorcycles, taxing mattresses, furniture, and some aluminum 50%. Maine Senator Susan Collins saying President Trump is underestimating the tariff's impact. She's among those skipping her party's midterm convention today in Dallas. Trump will be speaking both nights. About the Amazon cargo jet that ran off the runway in Miami, flight recorders indicate the pilots couldn't get the landing gear down in time and couldn't get the reverse thrusters going. This is ABC News.
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0: so much for being here. I'm Jamie Markley, the Gen Xer, the millennial David Van Camp, and the sexy boomer, that's Scott Robbins.
1: Uh-huh.
0: We're in Dallas for the first ever big Republican convention midterm style. More on that a little bit later on. David, you want to get into this Clancy trial a little bit more because some of the jurors went out and spoke.
2: Yeah, some of the jurors did. I think, what was it, three of them or four of them actually, like, put their names out there, put their faces out there. There was one juror, though, I thought it was kind of interesting. She wanted to stay anonymous. She was talking to local media, and she was talking about how initially she did feel like she was going to vote to hold her guilty.
0: Right.
2: And now she's like, well, I don't know. I don't know. I got bullied. I don't know.
0: Yeah, this is different. Okay, hang on. We got it here. Roll it.
3: The person, the majority of the room was trying to kind of sway that person from the very beginning.
4: So where did you come down from the very beginning? Like, what was your vote?
3: So originally I felt as though she was guilty and she was criminally responsible for it. And maybe I still believe that in a certain way. I think that this was a woman who, you know, she was not mentally healthy. She was someone that was in the throes of a significant mental health crisis. So I really just felt like she was so deep in it that she couldn't see her way out.
4: And so
3: this would be the only option.
0: Scott, you're rolling
1: your
0: eyes.
1: Oh, my God, the throat burn is just making me nuts.
2: That's the thing that bothers you.
1: Well, what she says is obviously bothersome, but I mean that...
0: Which part of what she said bothers?
1: Well, it's what she said, A, the content of what she said, and two, the verbalization of what she said.
0: Okay, but what part of the content bugged you?
1: Well, the part where she's like, she was in the throes of this thing, and that's why she killed her kids, essentially.
0: Okay.
1: I mean, you know, it's the same story. From these nuts.
0: I guess to me, if you sit through that, and they did, we didn't hear everything. But let's say for the sake of argument, you were convinced that she was, I mean, beyond the struggle bus. Okay? Because I think that's fair to say.
1: Yeah. Sure.
0: You can have compassion in whatever way you want to have, but that person still needs to be put away. That's where I come down on it.
1: Well, yes.
0: That's what it comes down to.
1: These three children, they need something, somebody, to be held accountable for what happened, and she killed them.
0: So this is the other part. The other 11, what did they want to see happen?
1: I don't. That's just it, right?
2: Yeah, I mean, it sounds like they wanted to acquit her.
1: Yes, that's what I keep hearing.
0: Which is bonkers.
1: Yeah, it is bonkers. I agree.
0: Yeah.
1: Well, we were one dude away from that happening.
0: Exactly.
1: Based on what we know.
0: Yeah, that's... the troubling part.
1: Golly.
0: Yeah. Well, and a lot of people. David does the throat burn, I think, the best of all.
2: He does. Because I'm a millennial, and I know how to do these things.
0: Exactly.
2: It's in my culture.
0: Oh, gosh.
1: Doing a vente.
0: Boy. Okay.
1: Gosh, dang.
0: Yeah, let's just move on to Marjorie Taylor Greene. What is she saying now?
2: Yeah, Marjorie Taylor Greene hung out with Chris Cuomo for some podcast, and, well, they both shared a totally true story about Trump wanting their kids to die.
0: Hold on a second. Trump wants their kids to die?
2: Yeah.
0: Have you heard this one, Scott?
2: Nope.
0: Okay.
5: I informed him about the death threats that we had coming in on my own son, and I told him that it's, you know, I said, no matter the disagreement in politics, no one's children should ever be threatened or murdered. It's totally unacceptable. And he told me it was my fault and that I deserved it.
6: Yeah, I got the same message. When I said to him, look, I know what I signed up for. I know what my brother signed up for. I get it. I get the Fredo. I think it's ethnically insulting. And you should know that as a guy who grew up around a lot of Italians, which he did. But I get all that. But you're making my kids own this, and it's not right. And I got the same message. This is on you. Be nice, and then you don't have to worry about it.
5: Wow. So see, if he said the same thing to you that he said to me about the death threats on my son, then he has a clear pattern of saying that. So he doesn't care if anyone's children die.
0: Okay.
2: Come on. Well, they say they're text messages, so can you post

0: Oh, they were texts.
1: Yeah.
0: Yeah, why didn't you produce it then?
1: That would be something that I'd put out.
2: Well, sure.
1: You know, if I have the president say, well, yeah, that's what you get.
0: Because my first thought was, what did he exactly say?
1: Right.
0: That's what you want to know. And to your point, yeah, they would put that out there if it was really damning on Trump. And to the point, yeah, no one wants to see somebody's family get involved or get threats. Unfortunately, it happens all the time. And if you had to guess which side it happens to more than the other, you would know who it is.
2: Yeah. Yes.
0: But, and I think that's why a lot of people don't even want to get into politics.
1: Oh, I think that's true. Yeah, because it's brutal.
0: Yeah. It's like, okay, well, you know what you're in for if you go into that sort of game. And it's just kind of the way it is.
2: Well, there are no rules.
0: Yeah, it's...
2: I mean, in civil life, there are rules. There are no rules in that game.
0: No.
2: Everything's fair.
0: Well, and with social media, it went to just this other sort of crazy level. Oh, you know what it's time for? We do it a couple of times a day. We go around the table. It may not be the biggest story out there, but it caught your attention. You want to bring it in. So, David, today, what's your story?
1: You know, I saw this, and it's very depressing. And, you know, I understand that when a national tragedy happens or an attack happens, that the memory will eventually kind of fade. The sting will go away for younger generations because they weren't around to see it.
0: Right.
1: That said, I did not expect 9/11 to reach that level just 25 years later.
0: No.
1: Because that's shocking to me. PragerU, they went out to a university campus and they asked the students there what 9/11 was. What was it?
0: Have you heard this, Scott?
2: No.
0: Okay.
2: I'm afraid I'm going to be depressed.
0: I'm afraid of it, too. I can tell by the look on David's face.
2: Yeah.
0: All right, roll it.
3: 9/11, does it sound familiar to you?
4: I know what happened, but I wasn't really born.
5: Twin Towers collapsed.
6: I know some very bad people flew two planes into our trade centers in New York.
3: Do you know who attacked us?
5: As far as I know, not really. I wasn't really educated much on it. I tried to do research. My boyfriend's a lot about history. We literally talked about this.
3: Do you know the name of the group?
6: I forgot the specific group who did that, but... Yeah.
3: So it was Al-Qaeda.
6: Al-Qaeda, yeah. You're right. Yep.
7: Well, from what I'm told, it's a terrorist organization, but there's a lot of contention on that.
3: Al-Qaeda, do you know what religion did they all practice?
0: Hold on.
6: To be honest, I do not remember.
5: I'm not really into religion myself, so.
6: All right, tell me the letter, first letter. And
3: I. Yeah. Oh, so they're radical. They're in the Middle East.
6: Okay.
3: They attacked America.
6: Okay.
3: And the religion starts with an I.
6: An I. Oh, my gosh.
4: I want to say something. I don't want to sound just say it. Israel?
3: Israel is a country.
2: Israel.
0: Wow.
2: Yeah.
0: Yeah, that's astounding.
1: It is.
0: Jeez. But you have, well, Islamic groups like CARE, together with the left and media, to try to just wash over that over time for whatever reason. I mean, you know why CARE does it.
1: Yeah.
0: And then the left, they just sort of fall in line. But then media, and who's controlling media? And did you see this whole controversy online about, it was like a two-part series leading up to 9/11? I think it was on ABC back in the day. And people are like,
1: yeah,
0: you can't find it anywhere.
1: Yeah, it's been pretty much memory hold.
0: Why? Because they don't want you to know the truth of what happened.
1: Well, yeah, I mean, you right now have a Democrat Senate candidate in Abdul El-Sayed, who on his podcast, which he went back and deleted a whole bunch of stuff there. For his podcast, he said, you know, we think about the tragedy of 9/11, and I'm paraphrasing here. He said, but we also ignore or fail to center the other people that suffered because of America. And it's like, what are you doing?
0: It gives the game away.
1: Yeah.
2: I was like the guy, and you had one of them there that says, I wasn't even born yet.
1: Yeah.
2: Like, you have to be born. If you were born after the fact of some historical event, then you should have no knowledge of it.
1: Right.
2: World War II, what? I wasn't even born yet.
1: That's the thing. It's one thing if you don't have, like, an emotional, visceral reaction to the memory of what happened that day. Because, like, I was in high school, y'all were adults.
2: That's fine, yeah.
1: And yes, that was a profound moment for everybody who was old enough to witness it and understand what was going on. But to your point, I wasn't alive for Pearl Harbor.
2: No.
1: But I know what Pearl Harbor was.
2: Yes. Yeah. Yeah. And you know who attacked us.
1: Yeah, Israel, yeah. Obviously.
2: Yeah. Right. Yeah.
0: Well, and you weren't there to know, like, people celebrating in the streets at the end of World War II, like Scott was, but still.
2: Okay, you know, that was unnecessary, but I'll take it.
0: That's where you're like, no, I wasn't even born yet.
2: I wasn't born yet, but it goes without saying.
0: That was like 15 years later, right? 16, something like that?
2: Four. Yeah, I just turned 85.
0: Yeah. All right, Scotty, what do you got for your story?
2: Well, varying reports today, but one of the reports I read this morning came from Page Six, and they are reporting that because Jimmy Kimmel came back on his show last night for the first time in 3 months, by the way.
1: He took vacation.
2: After his summer sabbatical, right? And they're saying now that after this season, he's done. ABC's not going to renew the contract. He's over. And now ABC has said, well, nothing's official yet. We haven't really, you know. But they mentioned all the other people who have filled in. And one of them was, of course, Jelly Roll, who ruined his entire career in 15 minutes. But at any rate, so Kimmel seems to be, again, based on everything I'm reading today, it seems to be perhaps on his way out.
0: Now, did ABC push back on that and say no?
2: A little bit, but they were like, you know, well, you know, we're that's not accurate. So whatever that means. And the moment, and I don't know. Who knows? But, you know, again, is this show hemorrhaging money? Yeah.
1: Well, I think everybody's going to look and see what happens with the Colbert time slot.
2: What is happening with that, by the way?
1: Well, didn't some guy
0: paid for?
1: Yeah,
2: I mean, no, but I haven't seen any numbers on it. I haven't. Are there any eyeballs on this product or not?
0: Well, has it even started? I don't even know.
2: Oh, no, it started.
0: I don't watch.
2: Oh, yeah.
0: Okay.
2: Yeah, it's Byron Allen sitting around with a bunch of stand-ups, and they just go back and forth.
0: Yeah, I don't know if it's any good or not. I haven't even checked it out.
2: It's okay.
0: For my story, it's not one of those things that is of huge importance, but I just thought it was kind of comical. Some of these conversations that happen online, people giving opinions. Dude goes and asks for some advice. He asks, is it a red flag that my girlfriend keeps throwing out my snacks for my health? Because apparently they've been together for 2 years, but they moved in together 3 months ago, and all of a sudden he's got different snacks, and they're just gone. They vanish. And he's like, hey, did you eat this?
2: Yeah.
0: No, I didn't eat it. But then he found out she's throwing it away. And she says she's doing it for his health.
2: Yeah.
0: And that he shouldn't be eating that sort of thing. He's mad. He's like, listen, I'm not overweight. I go to the gym regularly. You know, sure, could I have a better body? I guess I could have a better body, but I mean, I'm in pretty good shape. Is this a red flag, like a deal breaker?
1: I think it would be obnoxious, yeah. I don't know.
2: I think it's obnoxious, too.
1: It's like, that's like, especially after only 2 years.
0: Yeah.
1: That's awfully controlling behavior.
0: Yes. And you got to believe it's not going to stop there.
1: No, this is her easing into the crazy.
2: She supplied him with cinnamon to dip his bark in.
0: So, yeah, I think we all would agree on that
2: right.
0: one. Hey, if you're a woman and you suspect this other woman, that's like a neighbor, is sleeping with your husband, what do you do?
2: Oh, boy.
0: Well, this one threw. You won't believe what she threw at this other woman. Oh, buddy. Yeah, Nimrod's in the news and a news update next.
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15: The Barkley, Van Camp, and Robbins Show. Jamie Barkley, David Van Camp, Scott Robbins. 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
16: Iranian hackers have claimed responsibility for an AT&T outage that impacted thousands of people in the state of Texas. Right around the time, and this is what a lot of people are worried about with the RNC.

0: midterms convention is that, man, you got a lot of VIPs around here, which is why security is crazy strict. Right, man, and I understand it. I mean,
1: I'm glad it is.
0: Yeah, I am too. But yeah, they're not messing around with this, and you know, you're just wondering, okay, is something else going to happen?
1: Yeah. Well, you were thinking it was going to take 8 minutes this morning, and it took how long?
0: An hour and a half. Yeah.
2: No, you meant 80 minutes.
0: Well, now that I know where I'm supposed to park, it's a little bit easier. The problem is the Secret Service, very professional, very kind.
1: Yes.
0: They were blocking off where I was told to go park, which apparently was not the correct place for me to go park.
2: No.
1: Yeah. Yeah, we were wanted. And there is a story of one lady. Maybe it was an attractive Secret Service man. She's like, I think I'm going to come back every day. That's the treatment I'm going to get. Anyway, we got to get to Nimrod's. Here we go.
3: When the going gets tough.
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6: I love the poorly educated.
1: All right. Nimrod's in the News. We go to Florida. This lady's name is Yersi Machado Rivera. She was thinking that her neighbor was sleeping with her husband.
2: Uh-oh.
1: And this thing's gone back and forth for a while. This is a 50-year-old woman. Apparently, Rivera started banging on the door of her neighbor's side. She comes out, and she has got a whole container filled with her own feces.
2: Oh, no.
0: Oh, gosh.
1: Oh, my gosh. Throws it and hits her with it.
2: Oh, no.
1: Just, oh my gosh.
2: Well, that'll stop him from sleeping with her.
0: Oh, yeah, that takes dedication and planning, sure.
1: But she's in jail, and that's Nimrod's in the News.
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13: From ABC News, I'm Wayne Cabot. Oil just surged to 101 a barrel, the highest all summer, amid claims and counterclaims about what Iran is and isn't blowing up or seizing.
14: Iran had said yesterday that they had captured an underwater U.S. drone, but the U.S. military, as an official told us, that it was a drone that had malfunctioned and it was an older model, not something that was actually collecting any sensitive or classified data. So really not that big of a deal. But overnight, as we saw, the U.S. hitting those Iranian oil tankers and Iran retaliating against this.
13: Traces of uranium at undeclared sites in Iran have been reported by weapons inspectors, and today, the International Atomic Energy Agency reported Iran to the UN Security Council for the first time in 20 years. Nothing will likely come of this. Iran allies China and Russia have veto power. AI already is rogue, says a researcher at Anthropic who quit after claiming AI will be able to kill humans soon. That led an official at OpenAI to say, "We humans are losing control." ABC's Elizabeth Schulze.
14: The companies are calling for more coordination between governments and businesses to beef up cybersecurity now. But keep in mind, at the same time that they are sounding the alarm, they are racing and competing to advance this tech. Both OpenAI and Anthropic set to go public within months. Meta also just released its own AI personal assistant called Muse. It can send your emails, book travel, pay bills. You will have to share your payment info or passwords. And Meta says they will be stored securely in the cloud. But that tech is raising privacy concerns.
13: Well, credit new tech for allowing the TSA to tell if there's water in that water bottle you're carrying at the airport or something else. They're considering letting people in pre-check carry that water through security. Flight recorders indicate that the pilots of that Amazon jet that crashed in Miami couldn't get the landing gear down in time and weren't able to deploy the thrust reversers. You're listening to ABC News.
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1: Reflecting on the 9/11 tragedy, 25 years later. Good afternoon, I'm Jeff Moat, still at 75 degrees at KFOR. It's been 25 years since former Lincoln Fire Chief John Huff, who was a member of Nebraska's Urban Search and Rescue Team Task Force 1, got the call of being deployed to help in the aftermath of the 9/11 terrorist attacks. Huff and some members of Task Force 1 were sent to Washington, D.C. almost immediately after the September 11, 2001 terror attacks at the Pentagon. The others went to New York. It was short notice, according to Huff.
19: I was the IST leader for the red team. There are three red, white, and blue teams that FEMA has pre-organized, pre-trained, prepared. And I was deployed to the Pentagon on September 11th. I got a notification from FEMA. They used pagers back then. The page said, "The red IST is activated for the Pentagon, the blue team to World Trade Center. Do not call back."
1: Huff says they drove straight through 22 hours and arrived the next day at the Pentagon. Lincoln police late Tuesday night arrested a 46-year-old man that had drugs and paraphernalia on him after he fled for an attempted traffic stop on his bike near 28th and O. Captain Todd Cutsian says that an officer on patrol saw Noah Yankton leave a nearby convenience store on a bike and failed to use a designated crosswalk and improperly crossed O Street. Yankton apparently crashed his bike a block away at 28th and P and fled on foot before he was captured a short time later.
20: A search of the backpack he was wearing led to the discovery of 0.2 grams of methamphetamine, narcotics paraphernalia, and what appeared to be some type of coin collection containing various coins and foreign currency.
1: Yankton was arrested for second offense of resisting arrest, possession of a controlled substance, and obstructing a police officer. Going on all day today and for the 38th year, Lincoln area restaurants will rally together to help alleviate hunger. All day today, many restaurants will participate in the Dine Out to Help Out by donating a portion of the day's sales to the Food Bank of Lincoln. Full rundown at KFORnow.com. Expecting a partly sunny sky this afternoon and a high of 83. I'm Jeff Moats, KFOR News.
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0: Yep.
1: We're in Dallas.
0: Yep.
1: First ever midterm Republican convention.
26: Yeah, first ever. That surprised me.
1: Why is that?
26: I figured it's been done before, but apparently not.
0: Democrats played around with doing it, but it didn't really pay off for them. That was a few decades ago, I think.
1: Okay. We'll see if this pays off. Some people are unsure. Others are very confident. Trump will be speaking tonight, along with, they got over 100 speakers.
0: Yeah, I think, what'd they say, 110? Something like that.
1: Yeah, that's throughout the day.
0: Yeah.
1: Well, if you get like the 2:30 p.m. slot, it's going to be tough sledding, isn't it, as far as big reaction is?
0: A little bit, yeah. Well, there's a band playing outside right now.
1: Yeah.
0: Just happened to see it.
1: Heard that. Was that like a marching band or like a rock band?
0: I don't know. I thought I heard guitars.
1: Uh-oh. It's a new Republican Party, kids. So, yeah, we'll be checking that out.
26: Guess who?
1: I don't know about that. But as far as the timing, we talked about this earlier. We'll see how much, coverage it gets and then how many people are watching, because it is the kickoff of the NFL season tonight. But so much now, people are watching clips online of things.
0: Yes.
1: It's not like the tradition, well, you're just going to sit and watch it on TV. And there's a lot at stake, especially here in Texas with the Senate race.
0: Yeah.
1: And who knows? I know Harriet was talking about a chance of the Democrats actually winning the Senate. It's talked about that.
27: Different ways that we can look at this, and we'll take a look at the average of the two. So you get poll-based models, right, like that were made famous by Nate Silver. These include the fundamentals. A 53% chance you average all these different models together, 53% chance that Democrats win the Senate. You think that is tight? How about the prediction market odds, the Kalshi prediction markets, where people put their money where their mouths are, right? 47% chance that Democrats win the Senate. When you average the two of them together, it's literally 50-50. You can't get any tighter than what we're looking at right now. Democrats with a 50% chance to win the Senate. Republicans with a 50% chance to hold the Senate. It is even at this point.
1: So what do you trust more than that? The poll-based models or the prediction market odds?
0: That's tough. That's a tough thing, because prediction markets, they can be so easily manipulated.
1: Yes.
0: I wouldn't be surprised if you find out that there are some who want to guarantee a victory. They're like putting a bunch of money on their opponent,
1: mm-hmm.
0: just as a campaign expense, basically.
1: Mm-hmm. Right.
0: To say, okay, well, I want to gin up the excitement. Oh my gosh, Kalshi is saying that, say I'm running against Scott Robbins in a race, and all of a sudden it's like Kalshi's saying that Scott Robbins has a 70% chance of winning. Well, then right. They didn't. And then there are the polls are problematic too, especially at state level, because it's not as well funded as a national poll all the time, and it's also harder to look at the averages because the poll frequency is not as much as it is during a presidential year.
1: Right, that's true too. Yeah. On a side note, did you see the story that came out that Kalshi's CEO apparently even admitted it? The 2/3 of the people that go on Kalshi lose money.
0: Yeah, which actually is pretty good for a betting site.
1: I was thinking. Yeah. But, of course, no one ever talks about that. And it is crazy what you can bet on. But we'll see if that ever gets regulated. Who knows? So we'll have more from the big convention here in Dallas. The View. I haven't heard this, David. I know you have. Was kind of blaming Lindsey Clancy's husband?
0: Yeah, so they're back for a new season. This is Alyssa Farah Griffin. She's the quote-unquote Republican on the panel. And she says, well, I'm not blaming the husband. I'm just saying the husband could have done more.
1: Okay.
26: God, just
1: Like what?
0: Right.
1: Go ahead. Go ahead, Scott.
2: No, I mean, what? What? The husband could have done more. What could he have done more of?
1: We'll see if they explain.
2: And again.
1: Yes.
2: Well, the thing is, and David, you've mentioned this. I mean, she was crying out for help and couldn't get it.
0: She got help.
2: That's my point.
0: Yeah.
2: That never gets reported.
1: Okay.
7: And so I echo everything Sarah said. Somebody who's recently postpartum, I was looking for any sign because so many of my friends did have postpartum depression. I was lucky that other than a couple days of baby blues, I was fine. But I was in direct coordination talking to my husband. He was asking, how are you feeling? Mm-hmm. I'm not putting any blame on her husband here, but she did say, I have had thoughts of harming the child. She never should have been alone in a home with those kids.
8: Yes.
7: Those doctors, the medical system failed her. But where I agree with this one juror holding out is, while psychosis explains it, while it should be factored into the sentencing, she still did kill her kids, and that does not exonerate her in my eyes.
8: That's not the law.
7: That's my problem with the law.
1: Oh, God. I'm trying to even understand what she said.
0: Well, she's trying to have her cake and eat it, too.
1: Yeah.
0: Like, yeah, I know that, you know, postpartum is a real thing, yada, yada, yada. She should have never been left alone with those kids. You know, as I understand it, he was working from home because she was struggling.
1: Right.
0: And she sent him out on an errand so she could go strangle her three kids.
1: Yes. Again, man. Obviously, it goes without saying it's a tragic story, but it also shines a spotlight where we are as a people, as a nation. My gosh, man. And it's not pretty.
2: I agree.
1: Again, you could have compassion for the person if she was going through some sort of psychosis, sure. But you still have to pay the price for murder.
0: Yes.
1: I mean, I don't even want to get into the darkest part of those details if you've read them.
2: Oh, my God.
1: Or heard what the husband came across when he went inside and the 911 call. I mean, it's terrible. And I don't know if any of these women online or these people on The View have even heard any of that stuff. You really wonder.
2: Well, psychiatry can explain away any bad behavior ever.
1: Yeah.
2: I shouldn't be held responsible for going into debt $1 million. I was out of my mind when I did it. Oh, you're exonerated.
1: Yeah.
2: Yeah. Yeah, you couldn't help it.
1: Sorry.
2: What? Okay. I didn't mean to steal from the store, you know, but I was out of my mind at the time. And
1: Yeah, I was in a money desert.
2: Right.
1: Because I had gambled all my money away because of this tick in my brain, and I couldn't help
2: it. I had to do it. What are you going to do?
1: Write away the debt for me now.
2: It
1: doesn't work that way.
2: Okay.
1: There was a big story about someone lunging at a Democratic candidate, but apparently that didn't happen.
0: Well, no. Amy Acton is the Democrat running to be Ohio's next governor. She claimed over the weekend that an armed man lunged at her during a campaign event. There was a guy who was armed but was taken out of the area. But the prosecutor says there will be no felony charges because he did not draw his presumably legally owned weapons. He didn't draw it. He was not even lunging at her. He was in the crowd in the tent asking her questions and being disruptive, which is why he got taken out. But the campaign immediately went and said an armed man injured people while trying to attack Amy Acton. And the big tell was that there was no video of it.
1: Right.
0: There's video of everything.
2: That's interesting,
0: everything,
2: isn't it? Yeah.
1: Yeah.
0: You know?
1: No kidding.
0: Yeah. But, the prosecutor talked about why there would be no felony charges.
9: Okay. The information we've received is that the Acton camp requested individuals stop recording shortly before this incident occurred. So at this point, the only video we have is the defendant's. And what's that showing certainly doesn't support filing felony charges.
11: What does that video show?
9: It shows him walking into the tent, recording, and moving forward, calling out her name. And the state patrol, then her security, I should say, the state patrol, somebody in her security comes forward, and then his phone is either dropped or tousled, and that's all we have. There's never any close contact with the governor, never gets near her, or, sorry, candidate for governor.
1: Jeez. All these stories that end up a big nothing, people run with, make stupid comments online, just something we're getting used to. More and more. And did you guys hear the Fox News report about New York changing the language?
0: No.
1: Oh, man. I'm just going to play this and then get some reaction.
8: New York Democrats argue the words mother and father are outdated and need to be replaced with more inclusive terms under state law. All that's needed now is Governor Kathy Hochul's signature. So if Hochul approves, in New York's family court and in domestic and education law, a mother would be labeled as a gestating parent, a father as a non-gestating parent. And paternity proceedings to determine the child's father would be called parentage proceedings.
1: Yeah, that's a good idea, isn't it?
0: Yeah, there you go. What are we going through the taxonomy of seahorses? I don't understand. Like, what are we talking about?
2: Right. There you go.
1: Mother and father, it's outdated. It's not inclusive, okay?
8: The bill passed the state Senate this week and the state assembly back in March. Governor Hochul proudly calls herself New York's first mom governor. It's unclear if she'll support this change, though.
1: Hmm.
2: Yes, you will.
10: I'm not familiar with what was introduced late last night, so I'll take a look at it. I have until the end of the year to review them and make a decision, so I won't be commenting on pending legislation.
2: Gotta wait till the
8: New
2: end of the
8: York
2: year to
8: join
2: do this.
8: Other states like Massachusetts, California, Connecticut, and Colorado to change the definition and wording of parents in their state laws. Democrats argue the bill is necessary to accommodate surrogacy cases and same-sex couples. Now, Governor Hochul's up for re-election this year. Her main challenger, Republican Nassau County Executive Bruce Blakeman, tells Fox this morning this bill is a continuation of war declared on families by Democrats.
1: You know, I think of this convention that we're at in Dallas with the Republicans, and I know top of mind is affordability and gas prices, right?
2: Mm-hmm.
1: And certainly that is a big deal. There's also just sanity. There's only, if you're going to vote for sanity, there's only one party.
2: Mm-hmm.
1: I love this. Trump put out on Truth Social, if you've got a problem with Lake Ontario being renamed Lake America, remember the left renamed the following: Columbus Day, Indigenous Peoples Day, Fort Bragg, Fort Liberty, the Redskins, the Washington Commanders, Uncle Ben's, Ben's Original, Land O'Lakes, remove the Indian, kept the land.
0: That's good. That's really good phrasing on that.
1: Is that?
2: Yeah.
1: Thought you'd like that. Felon, justice involved person. And you're thinking some of this is made up. That's true.
2: Justice involved person?
1: Yes. That's right.
2: Sit down.
1: Of course, illegal alien, undocumented non-citizen.
2: Yeah.
1: Woman, birthing person.
2: Gosh.
1: Hispanic, Latinx, or Latinx.
2: They made that up.
1: All this they made up.
2: That wasn't even a thing, though. I mean, nobody accepted that one.
1: And then you got the gestational, and then mental illness. Non-binary.
2: Mm-hmm. That's kind of funny.
1: Yes, so there you go.
2: Yeah.
1: Did you guys hear the conversation with that Anna Kasparian? She's one of the Young Turks.
0: Oh, yeah. She's a nut.
1: With Bill Maher. They were talking about her dress. Like, what? Where would you live in the Middle East where you'd be comfortable wearing that dress? It's a great conversation we got to get to. And the five stories we're watching today, straight ahead right here.
11: 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Tell Alexa to launch the KFOR Lincoln Skill and stay connected.
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1: Just making sure you're ready.
2: The Markley, Van Camp, and Robbins show. Jamie Markley, David Van Camp, Scott Robbins. You know what it's time for. The five stories we're watching today.
0: That's right. Well, the big midterms GOP convention is kicking off at the American Airlines Center in Dallas today. A number four jurors in the Lindsey Clancy mistrial spoke to Boston's NBC affiliate and said the prosecution was too harsh and the lone holdouts is, well, he's bad for getting hung up on the murder thing. Quote,
2: dang it.
0: Yeah. Number three anthropic researchers went public last night with chilling concerns, they're saying, about out-of-control AI, warning it could destroy humans this decade. Neat. And number two, Iranian hackers have claimed responsibility for the AT&T outage that impacted thousands of Texans earlier this week. And number one, Central Command saying that U.S. forces have destroyed 10 Iranian tankers over the past week. And those are the top five stories that we're watching today, Scott.
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1: All right. You know, with that AI thing, we're just not sure.
0: Yeah.
1: Is that really a whistleblower that's really concerned?
0: Yeah, I don't know, because you have other people who have, because there is, so the guy who put it out there is resigning. He quit his job. And mm-hmm. you don't know, okay, what was really going on behind the scenes? Is he preparing for a new sales pitch? Who knows?
1: Yeah.
0: And then you have other engineers who are still working on the project, but saying, yeah, there's about a 10% chance it'll kill us all in the next decade. I'm like, what are
1: Fantastic.
0: We doing here?
1: And it's not going to stop.
0: Oh, no.
1: No. So, and then you wonder, what does that mean? Like, they were talking, he was saying, like, civilizational collapse.
0: Yeah. I don't know if I buy that, though. And I'm probably the most technophobic person on this show.
1: Right. I would agree.
0: But I don't know if I buy that. I think, you know, when I do see, you know, those Boston Dynamics robot dogs running around.
1: Oh, yeah.
0: I mean, you put a self-aware Claude in there and it's going to be bad times.
1: Yes. Well, you see, wasn't it in China they had the running races with the humanoids?
0: Yeah.
1: The guy runs right into a wall and collapses.
0: And then sparks fly out of his junk.
1: Yes.
0: Which is awesome.
1: Yes.
0: Yeah.
2: But
0: yeah,
2: I won't, pay extra for that.
1: It won't take long for them to figure that out where he knows how to slow down. Mm-hmm. You know, so.
2: Either that or you just live in walls around you all the time.
1: Yeah. Yeah.
2: It's like bumper cars.
1: So are you looking forward to the big Trump speech tonight?
2: Yeah, I am. Yeah. I mean, I always like his speeches, although. You know, pack a lunch because it's probably going to be long. He likes long ones.
0: Yeah, it'd be nice if he could keep it to like a tight 30 minutes.
2: Yeah, they know.
0: Like he's not going to do that because that's not how he rolls.
1: Prediction. How long?
0: Oh, gosh.
1: What's the over-under? 57?
2: 63.
0: Oh. Yeah, I'd still pick the over on 63.
2: You may be right. I almost went higher, but I'll go 63.
1: Yeah, we'll see.
2: Keep a stopwatch on that one.
1: We'll see.
2: Yep.
1: Had a nice dinner last night in Dallas at the Rodeo Goat.
0: Mm-hmm.
1: We're not getting paid to say that either.
0: No.
1: Yeah, that was kind of a cool burger joint.
0: Yeah.
1: And I was telling my wife, yeah, it was this cool place. She's like, yeah, I was there last year when I was in Dallas. I'm like, maybe I forgot about that. But, you know, in that menu with these different burgers, you get, you know, because you were like, oh, what are we talking about as far as, you know, this special type of bacon?
0: Yes. It was like
1: candy bacon.
2: Candy bacon.
1: It was really good. See the one burger that you can put peaches on it?
0: Hmm.
1: She had it. She said it was great.
0: Hmm.
1: Yeah.
2: You can put anything on a burger.
1: Something a little different.
0: Yeah.
1: I mean, it's amazing we're still together as a show today after David ordered the Neil Young burger.
0: I wanted a veggie burger. Yeah. My tummy's a little on the fridge.
1: I know, yeah. You're sweating. Dude, if you make it through the show today, it'll be a miracle.
0: I'm not feeling great today, guys.
2: Sponsored by Monsanto.
0: Yeah.
1: Well, I come down for breakfast, and I'm like, did you just come from the gym?
0: No. Because,
1: I mean, it was a full-on sweat.
0: I had not. Yeah. And sweatier than usual.
1: Scott's in the shower at 2:30 in the morning, and not for a good reason.
2: No, not at all. I was just up. I was just like, well, I might as well get a shower in.
1: Yeah. What must have been the riveting conversation you had with our Uber driver on the way from the airport to the hotel?
2: Oh, that guy freaked me out. I don't like that. I don't like that. The dude says nothing. And I'm thinking, is there a language barrier? Maybe there is. I don't know.
0: Maybe he just didn't want to talk. Is that the issue you were trying to, like,
2: no, engage? I didn't try. I once. And after that, I just looked at him, and I'm like, he could kill me. And I'm in the front seat, and he's like, if I open your mouth one more time, I'm going to, you know, kill you.
0: That's your assumption.
2: Yes. And the door's going to fly open, and he's going to kick me out. Yeah. So I don't.
1: I was thinking it was there more was no of a language.
2: Well,
1: barrier.
2: It probably was, but man.
1: But the more you try to engage, the more I was just back there laughing to myself.
2: Yeah, like, so, hey, you know, how you doing? Simple stuff. Get your annual physical, because, you know, this is demanding.
1: Well, it was cool, because you reached in your wallet to pay, and I'm like, no, I got it. You're learning new things on the trip. It's a good thing,
2: fine, man.
1: Yes. We got What's Your Story to News Update, just a few. This is the Markley, Van Camp, and Robin Show.
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4: ABC News, I'm Wayne Cabot. Brent crude just surged past $100 a barrel as targets come under fire by both sides in the U.S. war in Iran. In Iran, traces of uranium at undeclared sites have international

0: National inspectors reporting Iran to the UN Security Council for the first time in 20 years. China and Russia, though, hold veto power. ABC's Elizabeth Schulze says some of the people in tech, some of the top folks, are worried we humans have already lost control of AI.
1: A researcher at Anthropic, the company behind Claude, posted late Tuesday that he quit. He wrote that the people building AI earnestly believe that it could kill us all by the end of the decade. This is not a marketing stunt.
0: OpenAI's chief scientist warning that AI models are becoming superhuman with their ability to break in and out of computer systems. New technology allows the TSA to screen water bottles to see if there's actual water in there, and they're considering letting people in pre-checked carry that water through security. This is ABC News.
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2: The good, the bad, and the ugly. 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
14: Markley, Van Camp, and Robbins show. Jamie Markley, David Van Camp, Scott Robbins. We're in Dallas. Hey, the first ever midterm Republican convention. You know, Trump will be speaking tonight, and apparently again tomorrow night, but the keynote tomorrow night is J.D. Vance. And when you're looking at Republican politics, some people favor Rubio over Vance.
15: Yeah, I think that absolutely that's true.
14: So how do you see that playing out in the end?
7: It seems like after the midterms especially, that sort of shadow fight is going to really come to a head, I think. Because right now nobody wants to really get into the muck and mire, just because you don't want to have that be the sideshow discussion when you've got the midterm elections coming up, right?
14: Right.
7: You don't want that. But, you know, there's definitely camps being formed. I think, you know, Rubio's going to have to play it off as if he's being recruited by people, though. Because he can't come out and just say, I'm going to run for president.
14: Right,
8: right.
7: Because a lot of people will turn on him immediately.
14: Because whenever he's been asked about it, he's been the team guy.
7: Absolutely, which is smart.
14: Yes. Do you think he really wants to run?
7: I think he wants to be president someday. Yeah.
8: Both of them do.
14: And this would be the window.
7: Yes.
14: Yeah. Do you think if Rubio says, I'm going to stay out and let J.D. go, would Rubio serve as a vice president?
8: I was wondering that, too.
7: I mean, it's possible, but there are, I think, enough differences in their approach and their style that I wonder if, because of a lack of long-term experience, comparatively speaking, especially between Rubio and J.D. Vance,
14: mm-hmm.
7: if he's worried, man, I don't know if I want to be second fiddle to a guy that may not do a great job.
14: Yeah.
7: Who knows? He's somewhat untested. Not completely untested, but, I wonder if he'd really want to hitch his wagon to that.
14: You know how the Democrats always talk about what a deep bench they have?
7: Mm-hmm. Yeah.
14: Which is a load?
7: They don't.
14: It's kind of nice if you're Republican that you have Rubio and Vance.
7: Yes.
14: They're both very
8: good. Oh, I agree.
14: Good.
8: Yeah.
14: Like top tier.
8: Well, they've got J.D. Pritzker on the other side.
14: Oh, J.B.?
8: Yeah, got him. They got J.B. J.B., J.D., you know, it all sounds the same.
14: Whatever. That guy.
8: I know. What a load. But he thinks he's presidential fodder, man.
14: Yeah. How much you think over this convention you're going to hear about communism?
8: All the time.
14: DSA.
8: Oh, a lot. That's their deal, yeah.
14: I would think so, yeah.
8: They're going to drive that point home, and they should.
14: Yeah.
8: Socialism,
14: I don't know.
8: Communism, yeah.
14: I don't know how much they're going to tackle Islam. As far as New York City with 9/11 and Mamdani, and then what you got going on in Michigan. I mean, obviously Dearborn, and then you have El Sayed. You know, we had that clip, it's an old clip yesterday, Charlie Rose and Bill Maher.
7: Mm-hmm.
14: And Charlie Rose being so careful. Well, that's not all.
7: Right.
14: Muslims, it's just a few. And that's sort of been the rallying cry for years from media, and you're still hearing it even as we're approaching the 25-year anniversary of 9/11. Well, this was fascinating to me. Anna Kasparian, I think is how you say your name. She's pretty popular with the Young Turks. Mm-hmm. She's on with Bill Maher, and the conversation is going on. She's wearing, like, an attractive dress. It's not, like, crazy revealing, but it's, you know, it's a nice dress.
8: If you've got it.
14: And Mara's saying, okay, in that dress, where would you be comfortable? Where would you want to live in the Middle East? And he's naming all these towns, all these areas, and then he mentions even Israel, but where would you want to go? And the hoops that she's trying to jump through to not just say the obvious. Roll it.
15: Where do you think you'd be comfortable in that dress?
16: I'm sure it would not be comfortable in this dress in any of the various Middle Eastern countries that have been destabilized by
15: You're not really blaming it on Whitey.
16: Listen.
15: Are you? You're blaming Islam on Whitey?
14: Just stop I'm there for a second. Okay. Because she mentions destabilized.
7: Yeah.
14: Like if it wasn't destabilized, it'd be different and you could wear that dress?
7: Right. Yeah.
14: No, you couldn't. Of course not. And that's Mars' whole point.
16: I'm not blaming Islam on Whitey.
15: But what you're saying is still, we destabilized, that's why you can't wear that dress?
16: Did we not destabilize?
15: Wait a second. We were funding
16: terrorist organizations in Syria during the Syrian Civil War, under the Obama administration.
15: Did that not destabilize Syria? No, what's destabilized?
16: There's a literal Al-Qaeda terrorist.
15: We're talking about your dress. Why?
16: It looks good. I know it looks
15: why
16: good.
15: Why? You're saying you can't wear that dress in Syria because of Whitey destabilizing?
16: I didn't say that.
15: Okay,
16: that's you're putting words in my mouth.
15: Okay, great.
16: But
15: that's
16: the United States did destabilize various Middle Eastern countries. Are you going to deny that?
15: I asked about the dress, and you went right to destabilize. So is that why you couldn't wear that dress? Why couldn't you wear that dress? Why couldn't you walk
16: down? You want me to talk about jihadism and Islam, but like...
15: Why won't you?
16: Listen...
15: Why won't you?
16: I mean, I...
15: Why won't... Why?
16: I don't believe in jihadism, which is why I'm furious.
15: Well, it's not
16: that
15: just
16: the,
15: it's not
16: that
15: just,
16: the United States
15: okay,
16: just had
15: but
16: a
15: it's
16: freaking
15: not just
16: Al-Qaeda terrorist in the White House.
15: It's not just jihadism that is preventing you from wearing that dress. There, are you saying every Muslim
16: Bill,
15: is a jihad? I
16: Bill,
15: don't think
16: Bill,
15: they are.
16: Bill.
15: Okay,
16: let's,
15: why
16: let's,
15: can't
16: let's
15: you wear
16: let's
15: that dress?
17: Is it driving you crazy?
7: Yeah, it is a little bit, yeah.
17: Okay.
7: Yeah. Makes you nuts after a while.
17: You get the point.
7: Yeah. Mm-hmm.
17: It's because of their religion. You can't wear the dress.
7: Right. That
17: it's that simple.
7: That has nothing to do with foreign policy because it's not jihadism. That is a culture.
17: Of course.
7: That's what they do.
17: And so I'll spare you. It goes on and on and on. And finally, I just want to play you the end, or at least part of
16: the
17: end.
16: It's that simple.
15: Stop attacking Israel, it'll stop.
16: Okay.
15: But the fact that you can't answer that question, and you know that
16: I don't know what the question is. What's the question?
15: You keep...
8: What do you mean, what's the question? He's asked it like 47 times.
7: Yeah, right.
8: I mean, what are you doing?
17: Why can you not wear the dress?
8: Keeps going back to that all the time. What's the question?
17: Yes. My goodness. And that's the stuff that can just drive you crazy. But the left jumps through hoops for Islam all the time. All right, it's that time. We do it a couple of times a day. Go around the table. May not be the biggest story out there, but caught your attention. You want to bring it in. David, what's your story here?
7: Well, it's kind of quick, but Hunter Biden launched a meme coin crypto thing. Where it's...
17: Really?
7: Yeah, just to... I guess he was hoping to just get rich quick off of it or whatever. Yeah. Well, immediately after it launched, by the way, it was called Laptop.
17: You're joking.
7: I'm not joking.
8: No.
7: Yeah, that's what he called it. And then immediately it crashed. And if you remember what happened with the Hawktua girl, remember that? Mm-hmm. She wasn't like on the ground level of it. It was more like she just licensed her likeness for this. It was a... Tua coin, I think, is what they called it.
8: Right.
17: Yes.
7: Yeah, it was a total I don't want to say pump and dump, but, you know, it was a total just fraud where you get a bunch of people lined up to put money in it, and then all of a sudden reality hits, and there's no money to be made with Laptop or Tua coin or whatever. So now Hunter Biden is getting yelled at again by all the people who were very frustrated that somehow Laptop coin didn't pan out for them.
17: Well, maybe you could paint him a picture.
8: That's what should have been. Cut rate. His painting should have been on the coin. Yes.
17: You always wonder what's Hunter's play.
8: Just to stay out there, I guess, and earn a living of some kind.
17: I guess.
8: I mean, without actually having a job.
17: Yeah. We'll see. All right, Scotty, what do you got for your story?
8: A new video has surfaced, by the way, and I was not aware of this until today, of that crazed slur-spewing passenger on the airline flight that they duct taped to the seat.
17: Oh, yeah.
8: Now words come out of what he was yelling at people who were trying to tape him to the seat.
17: Okay.
8: He said, you have a little D. Huh. You have a tiny little D.
17: How would he know?
8: And they said, oh, yeah, well, we're going to tape you to the seat then, okay? And they did. But that was one of the things that got him in trouble because the guys were, like, taping him up or trying to tape him up, and he started yelling these slurs, but then he went there, and that was the end of it. Then they just went ahead and finished the job.
17: Oh, yeah.
8: Don't be doing the little baby stuff with us, okay?
17: What do you mean the little baby stuff?
8: Well, the little baby weenie.
7: You're going to have to explain it, that.
17: Who is that that says
8: that's
17: that?
8: That's Bayless. Balin. Balin. The Life of Balin or whatever that show is. It's on. She's got Tourette's. Okay.
17: Yes, this was a show you used to watch all the time.
8: Yeah, I did. I watched it all the time. I couldn't stop watching it. I would watch it because she'd be in a restaurant with family, friends, or whatever. I mean, having a nice little dinner somewhere, and all of a sudden, out of nowhere, it would be, little baby weenies.
17: Just like as a tick?
8: Yeah, it's a tick that she has, and she would just say, but that was one of the ones that was in hot rotation, was the little baby wiener one. It got like 3 spins an hour, you know? I mean, it was wild. So this guy does the same thing on this plane, except he doesn't have Tourette's. He was just a drunk old man.
17: But it just comes back into your repertoire.
8: Well, yeah, because that's the first thing I thought of when I saw
17: it. Off air, once a week, you will reference little baby wieners with people that are around. Like, what is he talking about?
8: Yeah, he's stealing her act.
17: There you go.
8: She was the first.
17: Okay. For my story, it's a touching story about 9/11 and one of the heroes of that day. known as the man in the red bandana, Wells Crowther, given the Medal of Freedom. It meant a lot to his family. Oh, wow. Hear his mom talk about it. It was so cool. But here was Trump talking about him. And hold on a second. We have it. And go.
18: The 78th floor were trapped with broken bones, charred skin, and eyes and lungs filled with black smoke. They were sure they were going to die.
17: That just takes you back,
8: yeah.
17: Doesn't it?
8: Yeah.
17: I don't know if you've seen any of the videos this week. Mm-hmm. It does. It, like when that first tower fell and everybody's running like crazy.
8: Mm-hmm.
17: Terrifying. Anyway, Trump goes on.
18: Then suddenly a rescue appeared. They call him the man in the red bandana. He found an opening in one of the stairwells and traveled down from the 104th floor to look for those trapped and dying. When he heard cries for help on the 78th floor, he began extinguishing the fires, blocking the exit, directing survivors who could walk. But he willingly made all of these trips up and down, up and down, up and down, over and over again, saving life after life. Today, in honor of his incredible bravery and all of the other countless unknown acts of heroism that day, it is my privilege to award the very special, the highest honor that we give, highest civilian honor, the Presidential Medal of Freedom.
17: Just something I thought was cool as we're remembering
8: that. That is cool.
17: Terrible day.
8: Mm.
17: 25 years later.
8: Mm.
17: All right. We'll be switching gears in a few. We got a drug dealer that's also journaling on the side.
7: Oh, you need hobbies.
17: Part of that journal may have come back to haunt him. We'll explain Nimrod's in the news coming up in just a few, and a news update next.
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0: Camp and Robbins Show. Jamie Markley, David Van Camp, Scott Robbins.
1: Yeah, hang on a second. I'll get right to you.
0: Herp.
1: I promise. 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
2: Somebody put out, and it was, I suppose it was supposed to be parody, but it was breaking news. Iran shoots down an F-15 with a man on a flying carpet. And so it's a guy on a flying carpet with an AK-47.
1: Oh, man.
2: And there's a community note on X about this. Not saying that this is false and just humorous, but it's the reader's added context. It's not an F-15. It's an F-35.
0: Oh, that's good.
1: Oh, boy.
3: Like every day people get fooled by AI videos, too.
1: Well,
3: over X.
1: I can kind of tell right now.
3: Can you?
1: Sort of, kind of. But
3: that sounds like a test, David.
1: I don't know if I'm 100% accurate with it or not, but I can sort of. There's just something non-lifelike about it. I don't know.
3: Okay.
1: I'm probably going to get. David's going to pull something up and I'm going to bomb it because I'll get all of them wrong. But, you know.
3: Did you hear the story about the new service called Stud or Dud? It's AI running background checks on first dates.
1: Oh, boy.
3: Well, you like that or you don't like that?
1: I don't. I mean, if you got daughters, I suppose you like it.
3: Well, it uses data from peoplefinders.com.
1: Mm-hmm.
3: One of those sites collects public records, so marriages, family, criminal records, bankruptcies, tax liens, social media accounts, all that stuff. You just run the person's name or phone number, it runs a search, and then there you go.
1: Yeah.
3: So for some people, yeah, they love it. Other people are like, oh, no, this is more AI invading our lives. This is no good.
1: Yeah.
3: But a buddy of mine and his daughter started dating this guy, and he and his wife, they didn't know much about him and did a little background. Well, he had been married. But they didn't tell his, he didn't tell his daughter that.
1: Oh.
3: Yeah.
2: Yeah, that's a problem.
3: Yeah.
1: Yeah.
3: And then that guy was bent because, like, your parents are looking into
1: mm-hmm.
3: my past.
1: Mm-hmm.

0: Yeah.
1: Yes.
2: Well, yeah, that's what happens, that's, you know.
0: Yeah, that's
1: parents do.
0: Yeah, that's times. Pretty yes. much what parents yeah. do. Well, yeah. All right, we got to get to Nimrods. Here we go.
3: When the going gets tough.
4: Damn it, this is too hard.
3: The dumb get dumber.
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3: It's Nimrods in the News on the Markley, Van Camp, and Robbins Show.
4: I love the poorly educated.
0: All right. Nimrods in the News. We go to Florida for 41-year-old Christopher Herndon. He was dealing drugs and journaling on the side. One notebook he wrote, "No police will come to me." Oh, he was so wrong. SWAT team busted through the door. 849 grams of fentanyl. That's enough for 400,000 potentially lethal doses.
1: Oh, my God.
0: Also, a kilo of meth, 1.3 kilos of powder cocaine, 57 grams of crack cocaine, plus 12,000 in cash and that notebook. And then police read the entry and responded, "Not how that works."
1: No. Sorry.
0: And that's Nimrods in the News, and this is the Markley, Van Camp, and Robbins Show in Dallas.
3: No speaker is smart without staying connected. Educate and enlighten Alexa by telling her to launch the KFOR Lincoln Skill.
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12: From ABC News, I'm Wayne Cabot. The world is witnessing ethnic cleansing, says the British Foreign Secretary, banning imports of Jewish goods from the West Bank. Israel responding by closing Britain's consulate in East Jerusalem. More from ABC's Tom Sufi Burge.
13: The British government is clearly defending its position, saying that the British people support this kind of measure and that this is about standing up for the oppressed, i.e. Palestinians, both in the West Bank, where they've been suffering a surge in settler violence against them, and the Israeli government backing the expansion of what most countries around the world deemed to be illegal settlements in the West Bank, and of course the continuing deadlock in Gaza, where about 2 million people in Gaza continue to live in pretty horrible conditions.
12: Also, France and Canada joining Britain and announcing these bans on imports. The trade war with Canada is escalating. President Trump announcing full-on bans of some Canadian products.
14: This is now a ban, not an increase in the tariffs on these products. The administration says last night that the president is moving forward banning Canadian alcohol, some dairy products, motorcycles. They cannot be sold now in the United States. He also was increasing the tariff to 50% on more goods coming across the border from Canada.
12: ABC's Karen Travers at the White House. In Iran, traces of uranium at undeclared sites have international inspectors reporting Iran to the UN Security Council. First time in 20 years, Iran called

0: in this report a fabrication saying that its enemies attack our nuclear facilities under safeguards, disrupt the normal verification process, then use that very disruption as a pretext. Brent crude just surged past $100 a barrel. Tate brothers Andrew and Tristan have been denied release from detention in Miami as they fight being sent to the UK to face rape charges. Wall Street, the Dow down 300, S&P down 27, and the Nasdaq is down by 42 points, 2 hours before the closing bell. 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
2: One former fire official reflects on his 9/11 response. Good afternoon, I'm Jeff Mode, 76 degrees at KFOR. It's been 25 years since terrorists attacked the United States, killing 3,000 people. Nebraska's Urban Search and Rescue Team Task Force 1 was immediately activated to help in the recovery from the 9/11 attacks in 2001. Former Lincoln Fire Chief John Huff and some members of Task Force 1 almost immediately were notified. They were sent to Washington, D.C. The others went to New York City. Huff says they drove through the night, nearly 24 hours, to get to D.C.
3: We got there, and Fairfax Task Force, the fire department was there, and Fairfax Task Force was getting, they were just arriving. Virginia Beach was coming in. Montgomery County, Maryland was there. So we were starting to assemble assets, and the on-scene incident commander, I introduced myself to him, and he said, "Why are you here from Nebraska?" You know, it's like, well, they sent me. I'm here.
2: Huff said one of the more surreal things was seeing no one on the freeways or beltway in D.C. Back here at home, police arrested a 46-year-old Lincoln man following a brief pursuit late Tuesday night in central Lincoln.
4: An officer on routine patrol observed a male, later identified as 46-year-old Noah Yankton, leave the NP Mart, which is located at 2801 O Street, on a bicycle. He failed to use the designated crosswalk and improperly crossed O Street.
2: Lincoln Police Captain Todd Cutsian says that they tried to contact Yankton, who fled on his bike northbound and crashed his bike near 28th and P before fleeing on foot. After a short pursuit, Yankton was quickly taken into custody and put in jail after a search of his backpack found some meth and drug paraphernalia. Eastbound Superior Street between 26th and 27th Streets is down to one lane for emergency water main repairs. The left and right turn lanes are still open. LTU says no word yet and the repairs will be done. And for the 38th year in a row, 43 Lincoln area restaurants are participating in Dine Out to Help Out and donating a portion of the day's sales to the Food Bank of Lincoln to fight hunger. Full rundown at KFORnow.com. Expecting a partly sunny sky this afternoon, a high of 83. I'm Jeff Motes, KFOR News.
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0: Camp and Robbins Show. Jamie Markley, David Van Camp, Scott Robbins in Dallas for the first ever midterm Republican convention. And it's a big race in Texas with James Tallarico and Ken Paxton. Okay. And I think in the end, David, you're feeling like Paxton wins.
1: I think so. I think it's probably going to be a little too close for comfort. But, yeah, I mean, I think Paxton will pull it out in the end.
2: Man, I've watched television a lot since we've been in Dallas, and, man, I'm seeing tons of Tallarico ads.
1: Yeah.
2: They're everywhere.
1: Well, he's all over the place. Yeah, I mean, that's the thing, and I think Ted Cruz has mentioned it, and somebody else did, and I'm drawing a blank right now. Another Republican had said, hey, look, you know, we're sort of raising that this is a five-alarm fire, that, hey, we got to get resources now. And then you're hearing, well, they don't really have the money. They weren't planning to spend that much money in Texas.
0: Yeah, I didn't think they needed to. Yeah.
2: Man.
0: Well, there is a new Paxton ad ripping Tallarico for, you know, a lot of crazy ideas about God. And it's sort of an AI thing.
1: Yeah, I hate it when they're doing this, man, because Tallarico has said some legitimately crazy stuff. You don't have to AI slop it up.
0: No, just play the actual clip.
1: Play what he said.
0: And the reason is because with this ad, you know, you could say it's well done and it's like the James Tallarico version of the Bible, all those things. But it's effective, but then someone can say, well, that's just AI. Oh, that's AI? Yeah, that's AI. And the whole thing would be dismissed.
1: Yes.
0: Isn't that the fear?
1: Yeah. Yes, for people who aren't totally active voters, active in politics, or at least they don't pay attention to politics all that much. As soon as you hear, well, that's AI, it's like you assume all of it's fake.
0: Exactly. And if you haven't heard it or seen it, all right, hold on a second. I got to get this hooked up right. You pop me down there.
1: Yes, I did.
0: All right, thank you. Sorry, Dave. I had to hear it off air first.
2: Fried right now.
0: Sorry, man. Okay. Did I get your ear?
2: Yeah, a little bit.
0: You'd be all right. There you go.
2: Start speaking Lithuanian, you'll know something happened.
0: Is that how that happens?
2: I don't know.
0: Anyway.
3: In the beginning, God was non-binary, and he wasn't a Christian. And God said, let there be six genders, and there were. Then God so loved the world that he gave us his only son, who was a radical feminist and never asked people to worship him.
0: Okay, so with all those different statements, there are dates that come up underneath that say when he said it.
1: Yeah.
0: But again,
3: look, I always think of myself as a Christian who hates Christianity.
4: James Tallarico, wrong for Texas?
3: America is not a Christian nation.
4: And wrong for America, too.
5: I'm Ken Paxton, and I approve this message.
0: So, yeah. What do you think, Scott?
2: Well, I think the message is solid. I mean, I think that's what you should do.
0: But even the AI
2: part? I don't like the AI part, no.
0: Okay.
2: No. I think you could have gone just with, you know, a voiceover. But I don't know.
0: Of him actually saying it, because you can get those clips.
2: Yeah, I think you could find them. I don't know why they went that route. I don't understand. Unless it was, you know, probably more economical to do it that way, I guess. I don't know.
0: Yeah.
2: I just, you're right, though, when you say, I look at AI and I go, phony.
0: That's,
2: you know, so.
0: Well, there's something else out there. Town Hall had it. Hidden camera. Pastor at James Tallarico's home church admits that members of the church wish Trump had been assassinated.
1: Oh, gosh.
2: Oh, my gosh.
0: You want to hear the clip?
2: Well, yeah.
0: There you go.
6: If you polled our membership and asked them whether they were Christian, agnostic, or atheist, the vast majority would say agnostic or atheist.
0: Just think about that for a second.
1: Pretty crappy church, then, if you're trying to be.
2: Yeah.
1: You're not really spreading the gospel there if most people are not receiving it.
0: Exactly.
2: Can you still call it church?
0: That is St. Andrew's Presbyterian Church. The home church of James Tallarico, yes. Okay. Wow.
6: So because they don't buy the religion that has been, that we got from the Puritans.
0: You almost said we invented.
2: Well,
0: isn't it from the Bible?
2: Yeah.
0: But apparently not when you're trying to rewrite everything.
2: Yeah.
0: But anyway, she goes on.
6: We still have people in this church that wish that that young man had not just nicked his ear, but been more successful.
2: Huh. Wow. Okay.

0: But Sunday school's a blast. Holy smokes.
1: No kidding, man.
0: I know.
2: Yeah, that tells you everything you need to know about the religion of this person. Mm-hmm. And you call that your home church.
3: Mm-hmm.
2: Yeah.
3: Where it's mostly agnostics and atheists, and they want Trump dead.
2: Right.
3: Wow.
2: But what, identify as Christian, maybe? I don't know how that works.
3: I don't know.
2: It would be kind of silly, really.
3: Jeez.
2: One of the craziest things that I've seen in a while, and sickening, that's making the rounds out there right now, is this woman that took an abortion pill right after the gender reveal because she wanted a boy and not a girl.
3: Jeez, man.
2: You talk about ghoulish.
3: Yeah.
0: Wow.
2: And if you think, abortion is just rare, and it's a very difficult decision for these people that are just in trouble.
3: Mm-hmm.
2: Okay, well, listen to this, because this isn't that.
3: Wow.
2: This is people gathered around, and you'll hear her say, it was a ladybug, and she wanted a June bug.
4: Coca-Cola. Okay, y'all.
5: Wash it down real good.
4: Jesus. I'm going to need FOMO so I can sit.
5: Yeah. Woo! Yeah.
2: I don't know why she sang Jesus.
0: I don't know. That's perplexing to me, too.
2: She must go to the Tallarico Street.
0: Yeah, maybe she does.
2: Go ahead. Yeah. Makes sense.
4: Woo! Woo! That's the best gift. That's the gender.
5: Yeah.
4: No gender.
6: No gender.
0: What are we doing? What is that?
2: Just clearing the path to hell, I think, Scott, is what they're doing.
0: Wow. Where's the portal at?
2: Wow.
0: Be close.
3: She identifies as We Are Legion.
0: Man. Yeah.
2: Yeah. People say, man, I think you're overstating it when you say we're in this spiritual battle for the country. I don't think so.
0: You know, not only do you do that, but then you put it out there.
2: Yes.
0: I mean, that's even the craziest thing.
2: You're proud.
0: Exactly. This will be funny. Watch this.
2: Yeah.
0: We'll go viral.
2: Wow.
0: Ugh.
2: Okay.
3: I'm guessing it's not the first time she's gone viral.
2: Probably.
3: Maybe the first time online.
0: Right.
2: Yeah.
3: But yeah.
2: Probably right about that.
0: Mm-hmm.
2: You probably heard some controversy with families of 9/11 victims not wanting Zohran Mamdani anywhere near memorial service coming up this Friday.
0: Yep.
2: And for good reason, because of his friends and associates and what they stand for. And I mentioned earlier that one family member was talking about he's just serving himself. Here's at least part
7: of that. This mayor is not serving us. He's serving himself. We are asking respectfully that he not show up. We are asking him to respect the fact that trauma is revived during the ceremony. It is a private ceremony. It is not a public ceremony. Mayor Mamdani, please do not come.
2: No, he's still going to come.
3: Right. Sounds like it, yeah.
2: And from what I understand, Hassan Piker also said he should absolutely go.
3: Oh. Well, for Hassan Piker, he should go to celebrate.
2: Right.
3: Bring along that lady who chugged the abortion pill with Coca-Cola.
2: No kidding. Yeah, dude, there's a lot of sickness out there.
0: Man. Wow. You know, and he's going to do the whole chameleon nonsense, too, when he gets there. He'll say all the right things. And
2: all New Yorkers.
0: Push all
2: love
0: the
2: all
0: right
2: New
0: buttons.
2: Yorkers and blah, blah, blah.
0: Yeah, it'll be open for interpretation, and, you know, here we go.
2: Yeah.
0: That guy's a weasel.
2: All that stuff. If you want something just I guess it's kind of fun. People were talking about things that used to be free that now cost money.
3: Oh, yeah?
2: Yeah.
3: Oh.
2: Well, and it's kind of top of mind just, you know, flying yesterday. Like checked airline bags. That used to be something with the price of the plane ticket.
3: Mm-hmm.
2: Or a seat selection. If you want a certain seat, you know, you got to pay for that now.
3: Yeah.
2: And then the airline food. You want, you know, something decent. Got to pay for it.
0: We got a nice cardboard snack on the way.
2: You wolfed it right down.
0: I did. It was tasty.

0: No doubt about it. I didn't realize this. With phone accessories, with a new iPhone, you know, you used to have the headphones, but there's no headphone jack, and a charger. But now you have to buy the charger separately.
1: You do?
0: That's what it said. That's what BuzzFeed said.
1: I mean, it's been a while since I've bought a new phone, but I didn't realize that.
2: I didn't either.
0: No. Oh, and then it was like when you're buying concert tickets. Used to be the whatever the face value of the ticket was, what you paid.
2: No way.
0: But now you got convenience fee, processing, delivery. What is convenience fee, by the way?
1: That one for the convenience of them bringing something to you?
2: Or putting it on your phone versus standing in line? Or I don't know.
0: Okay.
2: That one perplexes me. But they're all on there.
0: But if you're buying, say, four tickets, and you're thinking what it's going to be for face value and what it ends up to be, that's pretty crazy. Also, people that have gone to Disney in the past, talking about the Fast Pass. Mm-hmm. You got to pay for that now. It's like an extra thing. And if you don't want to pay the extra money, you're just going to stand in line all day.
1: Yeah. I didn't realize it was free at one point. I've never been to Disney.
0: Yeah, it was. It's like everybody, and then, but you had to work it out. You couldn't use it too many times. You had to spread out your hours.
1: Oh,
0: the way I remember it.
2: Like a lunch punch card when you were a kid.
0: Well,
2: five times or whatever.
0: But if you say you had a whole family together, say it was six people, and only two people wanted to go on one ride, while they were going on one, you could take other people's passes and go reserve them at another place, and you could kind of game the system that way. People also mention YouTube without excessive ads.
1: Yeah,
0: that is, man. Yeah. I don't want to pay for it. But when you're just getting into something, it's like, here's the 55-second ad.
1: Yeah.
0: No. There's parking, pizza delivery, you know, things online. So many things behind a paywall now.
2: Yeah, that's true.
0: Yeah.
1: Well, you got to make money somehow, you know?
0: That is true. Well, yeah, you got good at it, too. David, you could get behind every paywall like 7 years ago, but not anymore.
1: It's harder now than it ever has been.
0: Yes.
1: Yeah.
0: So those are just some of the things. Now, as far as, you know, us being in Dallas, we'll give you a big report tomorrow on what we see as far as the speakers. Who's good? Who's not so good? Who got the bad slots? You know? And then we got, you don't want to put any money on how long Trump's speech is going to be?
2: Well, I mean, what did I say, 62 minutes?
0: Yeah, 62. David was taking the over.
2: Yeah. Well, no, I don't want to put any, because I lose every bet we make on this show. I lose it.
0: I will go. I think
2: I got a gambling problem, Jimmy. I can't do it anymore.
0: That's off.
2: Yeah,
0: all right. The five stories we're watching today, the news update next.
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10: One, two, three, four, five.
11: All right, number five. We got the big midterms GOP convention kicking off at the American Airlines Center in Dallas today. Festivities are underway. Number four, jurors in the Lindsey Clancy trial spoke to Boston's NBC affiliate and said the prosecution was a little bit too mean. And that lone holdout is bad for not getting hung up or for getting hung up on the murder thing. Yeah, that little thing.
12: That it's an unbelievable statement she made.
0: It's the craziest story of the year.
11: Wow.
0: So far.
11: Yeah. Let's see. Three Anthropic researchers went public last night with chilling concerns about out-of-control AI, warning it could destroy humans this decade.
12: Do you tend to believe it or think that there was another reason he came out with that?
11: I think there's a play, but I also believe him. I think both.
12: That's what I'm wondering.
0: Yeah.
12: Yeah.
11: Yeah. He's going to come out with some product that's supposed to be in like an AI buster or some sort of massive defense. It's like counter AI, which then will also be the thing that kills us.
12: Right.
11: In 10 years. Number two, Iranian hackers have claimed responsibility for the AT&T outage that impacted

0: infected thousands of people on Monday. And number one, CENTCOM says U.S. forces have destroyed 10 Iranian tankers over the past week as Iran is saber-rattling a little bit more, saying that, oh, yeah, they've captured all sorts of boats, blown all sorts of boats up. And CENTCOM's like, no, you haven't. What are you talking about, you liars? Those are the top five stories that we're watching today.
1: You're always wondering what's real and what's not.
2: Yeah, you are.
1: With a lot of those things. Did you hear, this is kind of a crazy story, that Quaaludes are making a comeback?
2: Quaaludes?
1: Huh? Yes.
2: They went the way of the wagon wheel.
1: Right?
2: All the new fashionable drugs up there, yeah. Man.
1: From the 70s?
2: Yeah.
0: Bill Cosby's out of prison, man. I mean, yeah, they're making a comeback.
2: Gosh dang.
1: I think it's, they say in this story, it's mostly because of Wolf of Wall Street.
2: Really?
1: Yeah, with the one scene with DiCaprio. With the Quaaludes, and he can't talk. And he's trying to crawl to the phone. And he can't get anything out.
0: I like how that's driving people towards drugs.
1: Isn't that weird?
2: Yeah.
0: Man, that looks like fun. He can't talk or walk.
2: Right, exactly.
0: Yeah. Well, give me some of that. Yeah.
1: I know. We live in insane times. Don't know if you heard what happened in Seattle. The interim police chief, Andre Sales. You don't want to call people shooters anymore. They're trigger pullers.
0: Well, yes, naturally.
2: You know, I saw that story.
1: Yeah?
2: That's insane. Trigger pullers. What do we keep doing this for? What's wrong with shooter?
1: Left is always trying to change the language.
2: Just soften it, though.
1: Yeah.
2: Somehow.
1: Three people killed, three others injured. Shootings over a 24-hour stretch.
2: Ooh, shooting.
1: And killed by trigger pullers.
2: Well, factually, I suppose that's correct. They were, in fact, trigger pullers.
1: Yes.
2: Yeah.
1: Well, I suppose you could say it's a fact to say a woman's a birthing person if she has a kid, but right. You don't say
2: no,
1: it.
2: I agree with you. I think the language is fine the way it is.
1: My goodness, man.
2: Well, you're worried about Trump with renaming waterways? I mean,
0: like yes. America is.
2: And you got this stuff going on?
1: Yes. That's a new one, though. I mean, it's just... We all laugh. You have to.
2: Yeah,
0: you do.
2: Yeah,
1: and no one talks like that.
2: No.
1: No one's ever going to say, yeah, victim of a trigger puller.
0: Can you tell me what the trigger puller looked like?
2: It was Latinx.
1: That's Latinx.
0: Okay. Trigger pulling Latinx.
2: Yeah.
1: Yes. Got to remember that.
0: That just sounds like a racial slur, doesn't it?
2: Kind of, yeah.
1: Oh, my gosh. All right. We got to get to more of what's going to be happening today in Dallas GOP convention.
2: Mm-hmm.
1: And then, of course, got the predictions for how long different speeches will go and the Scott Robbins trifecta all coming up right here.
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4: ABC News, I'm Wayne Cabot. Calling it ethnic cleansing, the British Foreign Secretary is punishing Israel over seizing Palestinian homes, banning imports of Jewish goods from the West Bank. ABC's Tom Soufi Burge.
5: This wasn't just the UK. France and Canada also joining Britain in announcing these bans on imports of Jewish products from the occupied West Bank. And five other European countries have already taken similar measures. Other European countries are in favor of the broad principle if it were taken at the European level.
4: Israel now closing Britain's consulate in East Jerusalem. Iran says UN inspectors are fabricating their report of uranium traces at undeclared sites, calling it a pretext. Brent crude surging past $100 a barrel. The White House is offering no evidence to support the president's new claim that Two firefighters carried him from Ground Zero, where a building was in danger of falling. The White House says the president was relaying his experience of a city reeling. This is ABC.
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1: Right, the Markley, Van Camp, and Robbins show in Dallas. Jamie Markley, David Van Camp, Scott Robbins. Trump headline speaker tonight, J.D. Vance tomorrow night. Other big speakers, Scott Bessent, Todd Blanche, RFK Jr., Caroline Leavitt, Dr. Oz, Trump Jr., Scott Turner. They will all be speaking.
2: Everybody's going to be here.
1: Oh, yeah, there's tons more. Ted Cruz, Byron Donalds. Brandon Gill. That's your buddy.
2: I like Brandon Gill.
1: I know. Maybe you can hang with him ahead of time.
2: I'd like to.
1: I don't know if they're going to let you hang with Caroline Leavitt.
0: No, they're not.
2: She'd be fun to hang with, too.
1: I don't think that's happening. Yes.
0: Yeah, Secret Service is already
2: surveilling
0: you right now, Scott.
2: Yeah.
1: Yeah. Did background checking the whole bit.
2: Hey, I must have cleared it. I couldn't even believe it myself. It's like, wow.
0: They're not going to let you within 100 feet of Caroline Leonard, though. But they knew about the kiddo
2: incident. That's the one where they draw the line, right?
1: Yeah. Oh, gosh. More on that later. You know, with this Clancy trial, this still is getting a lot of attention. A lot of people are talking about it.
0: Yeah, well, and because the jurors are doing interviews now.
1: Yes.
0: At least the ones who wanted to, I guess, acquit, which is beyond me.
1: That's the way I understand it.
0: Because also manslaughter was on the table.
1: Mm-hmm. Yes.
0: But full acquittal. Okay. For murdering your three children.
2: But, you know, when you listen to the interviews and you have an idea in your head about what they look like, you would be absolutely 100% correct.
0: Now, these are two jurors who were there. And it's like they're trying to one-up each other in the massery.
2: Yes.
1: Okay. Like roll it.
6: Bonus I just found it to be harsh, Sue. Very, very harsh. I mean, again, maybe we're talking with ourselves here, but the fact that they had no character witnesses in regard to Lindsay of being a bad mother. I mean, right out of the gate, it's like you're presenting all these medical professionals, but nobody's presenting for the prosecution woman and a mother of three children. So I found it to be biased right out of the gate.
15: We weren't trying
1: hold
15: to
1: on a second. Yeah. The way I understood, they couldn't.
0: Well, no. And also, it was biased right out of the gate. Yeah, that's what a prosecution is. It's biased. They're seeking a conviction.
1: Right.
2: That's a great point.
0: Well,
2: yes.
0: I had that argument. It was years ago. It was the first time where a state court was going to allow in the state of Illinois cameras in the courtroom, at least for the county we were in.
1: Mm-hmm.
0: And so I was in there, and I was live tweeting the whole thing because that's what we did at the time as good little news reporters. And somebody had said, you know, hey, you could try to get a little balance in this. And I just replied, well, the prosecution presents its case. They're bringing up witnesses. They're asking the questions. They are biased. You know, whatever the defense shows up, I'll tell you what they said, too.
1: Mm-hmm. Right.
0: And then he says, oh, okay. All right, well, there you go.
2: Unbelievable.
1: Okay, it goes on. Here we go.
15: We're trying to figure out if she murdered the children. She did, and she's admitting that. We're trying to figure out, did she know right from wrong at that time? And with everybody saying she loved her children so much, and everything proved she loved her children, from her journals to her mother-in-law. Everything proved that she loved her children, so she had to have snapped.
1: Okay, so what do you want to have happen then?
2: Exactly. Okay. Yeah, she snapped. Most people who kill other people do snap.
0: Yes.
1: Oh, yeah, the murder, like a passion rage.
2: Well, whatever. Yeah, I mean, you snap.
1: Yeah, catching someone
2: cheating.
1: Somebody
2: pops off and says something, or, you know, escalates into something else. I mean, that's, you know.
1: But they would argue, well, she went to help time and time and time again, and she didn't get it. Well, she got the help. Maybe the help wasn't effective.
0: Yeah.
2: No, they just prescribed a bunch of drugs.
0: Yeah. Well, and I've heard the take, too, and from people that are not even on Lindsay Clancy's side. And so I'll take their word for it, where there are women out there who feel like doctors don't listen to them. When they say, hey, something is wrong, they say, oh, just walk it off, you're being emotional, yada, yada, yada. All that stuff, okay? I'll take them at their word for that. That's not what happened with Lindsay Clancy, though. She lied to medical professionals. It wasn't that she wouldn't take it. The medical, I would love to sit here and say, yeah, man, these doctors killed the kids, basically. But that's not what happened here. You know, she was doctor shopping.
1: Yeah.
0: And that is also, by the way, yes, kind of a crazy thing to do, but also the sign of a manipulative person who's planning ahead of time.
1: It certainly seemed that way.
2: Mm-hmm.
1: Yeah. Well, I suppose, you know, in another week this will have died down. Yeah. And then who knows what happens to the lone juror.
0: I think that dude's just going to ride. I hope he just rides off into the sunset.
2: Me too.
1: Yeah. Something else on somewhat of a lighter note, but it's more of a cultural thing. Did you see this going around online? A woman ranting about being scheduled for clopen shifts, which means you open and close, and then you got to be there for the open the next morning.
2: Oof. Oh, that's tough.
1: It is tough.
2: Mm-hmm.
1: But, well, I would guess, David, you've done it.
0: Oh, yeah.
1: I've done it. Yeah. I don't think you ever had to do it, Scott, because you didn't work those kind of jobs. I think right out of high school, you went into radio.
2: And I opened and closed my apartment door.
1: That was it.
2: That's it, yeah.
1: But, like, where did you work when you had to do one of those shifts? I worked at a music store.
0: Yeah, I did that at mainly restaurants, where you'd work a double. You'd work the morning and then close. And then I did that for a year at a restaurant every weekend, where Saturday, all day at the restaurant, Sunday, all day at the restaurant.
1: Right. Yeah, it's not fun, but you were... No. That was the time you had to do what you had to do.
0: Right. You're trying to pay for things, and things cost money.
1: Yes.
0: You need to earn money in order to pay for them.
1: Well, this woman's going viral for talking about her clopin shifts, where she's got to show up the next morning at 7, 8, or 9 in the morning, whatever, and you're working, you know, all day the day before. And she's saying that she's scheduled for a lot of these shifts, but the managers who make the schedules would never sign themselves up for that. Okay, you could say they're not a good manager, but it happens.
0: Yeah, it does.
1: And she says, why do you think I'd want to sit up here, clean the whole store, set up the store for the morning, and then stay all the way till close, and then turn around, not have time for myself, get up and come open? Why do you think I want a clopin? I don't want a clopin.
2: Well,
1: well, then you need to find another job.
2: That's what I'm supposed to do.
0: Have you considered not going on social media and actually having a conversation with your manager?
1: That's the thing.
0: Because that's how you could actually just handle it.
2: Yeah, you get no likes that way.
0: Right.
1: I suppose. But this is where you also have, like, different generations going, are you freaking kidding me right now? I mean, yeah, it sucks when you're low person.
2: Right.
1: But, you know, that's just part of it. All right, Scott, are you ready for your big three?
2: Yeah, I think we can do this.
3: The Markley Van Camp and Robin Show.
1: Well, that's not cool. I demand that we have the full open. Scott Robbins deserves it. That's, I think David feels the same way.
0: I do, yeah.
1: Okay,
2: my open.
1: Try that again.
3: Are you ready?
1: There you go.
3: It's the three most important news stories of the day.
16: I hit the trifecta.
3: Well, at least according to Scott Robbins. It's the trifecta on the Markley Van Camp and Robbins Show.
1: Every day about this time, Scott Robbins' top three stories. I don't know if it's helped by his hero today.
2: Did he come to Texas with us?
1: I don't know if he did or not.
17: Hi, it's me, Casey.
2: He did.
1: Wow.
2: Wow.
0: Well, he didn't come to Texas. He's running the board with Andres.
2: Oh, okay.
0: Back at the shop.
1: Well. Oh, okay. Yeah. That's cool.
17: I'm ready.
2: He wouldn't have made it through the pat-downs anyway, so there you go.
17: Three.
0: He's well beyond.
2: He definitely is.
0: Pat downs, I think.
2: Yes, right. I think he's way beyond it as well. Thank you.
17: Three.
0: Yeah. All right. Yeah. Got it. Still impatient, though.
2: Yeah.
0: He's only got eternity, but he's still impatient.
2: You know.
0: All right.
17: Yes.
0: Number three. Some smart TVs are still spying on you.
2: Yeah, David. You know, you've talked about
0: been
2: this
0: on
2: before.
0: This for
2: yeah, you have.
0: Years.
1: When you're watching a long time.
2: When you're watching TV, somebody might in fact be watching you. A recent investigation reveals that some smart TVs have reportedly been eavesdropping on conversations, recording them, and gathering shockingly personal data, including location, IP address, nearby Wi-Fi networks, and even other connected devices.
1: Boy.
2: YouTube channel Gamers Nexus posted an investigative video with Level 1 techs claiming that they worked with independent researchers to prove when the TVs are off, ACR systems come enabled by default on many smart TVs, logging viewers' habits to sell to third-party advertisers.
1: So you got to go into the settings to change it.
2: The system grabs audio and video snippets, cross-references them against media libraries, and tracks exactly what plays on your screen and through your speakers. Damn!
1: But is it recording you?
0: Yes, it is.
2: Yeah, it is. According to LG's website... Yeah. The technology reaches 49 million smart TVs in the U.S. and nearly 218 million globally. What the website won't tell you, though, is that LG setups, investigators could extract transcripts of private conversations overheard by the smart TV's microphones. Okay. Just so you know.
1: And you laughed at this years ago when David was saying, you were mad because your wife got one.
0: Yeah, my wife got a smart TV, like, yeah. I don't know, a week after we had a conversation with it, because there's a sale on them at Best Buy. I mean, there's TVs are stupid cheap, right?
2: Yeah, they are.
1: Mm-hmm.
2: Well, then, didn't you put it in your garage or something? I mean,
0: no, I
1: put a piece of tape over it or something.
0: Yeah. Well, I generally have.

0: tape over any camera on any computer.
1: Yeah.
0: Except when I'm on the air.
1: That's yeah, it. That's the creeps.
2: Now, on with the countdown.
3: Yes, Scott Robbins, trifecta top three of the day, up to number
2: two.
0: Number two, Art Garfunkel is reminding people that he's still alive.
1: He's 84, by the way, in case you were wondering. Says he is seriously weighing a move out of the U.S.
3: Do it.
1: Citing his opposition to Trump's administration on issues ranging from climate policy to Venezuela. Said, I'm not abroad and I'm thinking about leaving this country. And quite frankly, he said that he sees the direction of this country and doesn't like it. And what's out? Well, what's keeping you here?
3: Go join Neil Young.
1: He's great. Cited the administration's handling of Venezuela, questions how the U.S. could effectively take over a country and run it. Though he added that he still holds out hope for a change in leadership down the road.
3: Yeah, how about a
1: one more
3: duet album with Neil Young and Art Garfunkel? What the world freaking needs. You got to tell me, because I'm not even that familiar. I know that Simon and Garfunkel. Did he do anything?
1: Solo?
3: No, I'm just saying, part of the duo.
1: Bridge Over Troubled Waters, that was him singing.
3: Okay.
1: Part of it. I mean, they went, they A-beat vocaled a lot, though. I mean, they harmonized together and that sort of thing.
3: So he wasn't totally an Andrew Ridgely to Wham.
1: No.
3: Okay.
1: No, he did more than hold a guitar.
3: I knew David would like that reference.
2: And the countdown.
1: You know, and Andrew Ridgely mentioned during this show does not go unheard. I'm telling you that right now.
3: Well, the other thing, I knew that Casey would also enjoy that.
2: Yes.
3: Yeah.
1: Well, he played some Wham records and Simon and Garfunkel.
3: All of them.
1: Yeah.
3: Yes.
1: Been around a long time, that Casey.
2: Thank you.
3: Yep. Yes. Okay, the Scott Robbins trifecta, top three of the day, and now number
2: one.
0: Number one, wildfire relief fund in California may not be going towards wildfire relief.
1: Who would have thought? Story makes me crazy. The L.A. County Board of Supervisors unanimously approved a program directing $5 million of an original $10 million wildfire rent relief fund that was created after the Eaton and Palisades fires. Now they've earmarked it towards a new priority group, Category 3, covering households claiming economic hardship from the Federal Immigration Enforcement.
3: Wow.
1: Yeah, an additional $9.788 million from the Affordable Housing Trust Fund was also directed to that category. The country's own program states program eligibility does not require the disclosure of household members' immigration status.
0: What are we doing?
3: Why so many people leave California?
1: So your house is burned to the ground.
3: They end up in Texas.
1: They've earmarked $10 million, but half of that is not going to those people.
3: Right. Yes.
1: But let's not change anything about it. Let's just keep reelecting the same people over and over again.
3: Just a few conversations, you find out how many people have moved to Texas from other states.
1: No kidding.
3: Wow. Yeah.
1: Just don't bring your politics with you.
3: Oh, yeah. All right. News update, Nimrod's in the news, coming right up.
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11: President Trump about to leave for Texas for the RNC midterms convention, and he says that the war in Iran will probably end immediately after the 2026 midterms because Iran's whole game was to use the election as leverage. He's saying, I don't care about the midterms. I care about Iran more, which I understand what he's saying there. Not a great thing a lot of Republicans running for office.
12: It's not something
11: they want to hear, probably.
12: No, I don't care about the midterms, no.
10: We'll see how that's addressed when he gives the speech tonight. All right, we got to get to Dimrods. Here we go.
9: When the going gets tough.
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10: 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Nimrods in the News. We

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0: Yeah, she talked the owner into getting a credit card for the company, put another one he didn't know about. 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
6: From ABC News, I'm Wayne Cabot. There appeared to be something amiss today with the new Air Force One gifted to President Trump by Qatar. Reporters were speaking with the president on the tarmac when they noted an inflatable slide coming off the side. What we know from ABC's Stephen Portnoy.
7: The president told reporters a short while ago that they were going to do a check on the slide. He said it takes about 15 minutes, and he was asked by our Mary Bruce why they were checking it. He said, quote, they were checking it before. They want to make sure everything works perfectly. Now, last week, the president told our Rachel Scott in the Oval Office that this plane, this $400 million gift from Qatar, would be going in for maintenance to be maxed out next month, that it would take about 60 days to install the necessary defense-related upgrades to the plane.
6: The White House is offering no evidence to support the president's new claim yesterday that two firefighters carried him from Ground Zero, where a building was in danger of falling after 9/11. The White House saying Trump was relaying his experience of a city reeling. 9/11's 25th commemoration falls on Rosh Hashanah, and Mayor Zoran Mamdani is moving cops to synagogues and Jewish centers.
8: Too many of our neighbors have been the victims of anti-Semitic hate crimes, and too many are understandably afraid to come together and celebrate openly. I want to speak directly to our Jewish New Yorkers now. Your safety during these sacred days is of the utmost importance to our administration, and we will work tirelessly to ensure that you can observe the holiday securely.
6: New strikes are reported in the Gulf. The Saudis saying that Iran-backed Houthis attacked but didn't say what they attacked. And with fresh attacks between Iran and the U.S. ongoing, threatening global shipping, today oil surged to $101 a barrel. President Trump just now predicting that the war will end and gas prices will come down after the midterm, saying Iran can't hold out much longer. Wall Street, the S&P down 30, Dow down 329, the NASDAQ is down 150. You're listening to ABC News.
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4: One former LFR chief reflects on a 9/11 aftermath. I'm Jeff Modes, KFOR News. 25 years ago this Friday, planes were hijacked by terrorists in New York, Washington, D.C., and Pennsylvania that later led to about 3,000 people dying in the terror attacks on September 11, 2001. Almost immediately, former Lincoln Fire Chief John Huff and several members of Nebraska's Task Force 1 were activated to help in the response and recovery. Huff and part of his team went to the Pentagon. The rest were sent to New York. Huff recalls a message saying, "Do not call back."
5: There was no conversation. There was no anything. Well, I didn't realize in Washington, planes were falling out of the sky. Every federal employee was told, go home, get out of here, evacuate. Planes are going to, you know, we don't know what's going on. So it kind of made sense after the fact. I learned why my communication was so brief and why the page was so weird.
4: Huff said one of the more surreal things was seeing no one on the freeways or beltway in D.C. after they arrived. A 46-year-old Lincoln man is in jail after he was caught with drugs while fleeing from police near 28th and P late Tuesday night. Lincoln Police Captain Todd Cutsian says an officer on patrol near 28th and O saw Noah Yankton leave a nearby convenience store on a bike and failed to use a designated crosswalk and improperly crossed O Street.
6: The officer attempted to contact Yankton. However, Yankton fled northbound on his bicycle and ultimately crashed his bicycle in the 2800 block of P Street, where he then fled on foot.
4: Yankton was taken into custody quickly and a search of his backpack found some meth, drug paraphernalia, some type of coin collection, along with foreign currency. A reminder from LTU that eastbound Superior Street between 26th and 27th is reduced to one lane for emergency water main repairs. The left and right turn lanes are still open. No word yet when those repairs will be done. For the 38th year in a row, 43 local restaurants are working together to help alleviate hunger in southeast Nebraska. So the rest of the day today, dine out to help out. We'll see a portion of the day's sales from participating restaurants go to the Food Bank of Lincoln to help feed neighbors facing hunger. Full rundown is at KFORnow.com. Partly sunny sky expected later on today and a high of 83. I'm Jeff Motes, KFOR News.
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0: From the heart of our nation's capital, Washington, D.C. 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

0: Go. Multiple platforms there. If you want to follow me personally, I am at Guy P. Benson. But we've got a great lineup in store for you on the show today. Later this hour, Nicole Parker, who has quite a remarkable 9/11 story. She went on to the FBI, now a Fox News contributor. She will be our guest in about half an hour from now. In the next hour, James Davis will join us. He helped coordinate and was really a top leader several times in bringing together Republican national conventions over many years. And of course, today, kicking off shortly, is this mini first ever midterm convention in Dallas, Texas. I want to ask him about some of the logistics, what they might be trying to do here, some of the big differences between the big four-year conventions versus this foray. So James Davis has an inside track there, inside scoop. I look forward to picking his brain. There's a guy named Theo Wold who works at Palantir, a big defense and intelligence and technology company, who has a background in the executive and legislative branches of the federal government. He is a really good, I think, thoughtful person to react to some tweets that have been flying around over the last day or so about AI and the future, including someone in that world who was working at a high level at one of the top AI companies who announced his resignation from that company, Anthropic, and said, I think some of these companies are acting very irresponsibly and are putting humans at risk, like literally physically at risk. And then another person who's still at that company chimed in and said, yeah, I think that's right. And there's maybe a 10% chance that AI will wipe out human life on this planet within 10 years. Whoa. Okay, is that remotely realistic? Is that something we ought to be concerned about? We're going to have at least some of that conversation as best we can later in the program today. And then finally, 5 p.m. hour Eastern time, our final hour, Mary Catherine Hamm, best friend of the program. We're going to talk about a number of top issues. She catches me up on the news since I was out on paternity leave for several weeks. Looking forward to that conversation, which, by the way, is being heard in this time slot for the first time this week by our newest addition to the Guy Benson Show radio family, our new affiliate, WGDJ, Talk 1300 and 98.7 FM in Albany, New York, the capital city of the Empire State. They've got so many problems in Albany. So, thoughts and prayers. But we are so happy to have like-minded and independent-minded people in Albany listening to this show. Welcome aboard to the Guy Benson Show. So as I just mentioned in that open, we are 55 days out now from the midterm elections. And with that big day drawing closer and closer, the Republicans have decided to try something novel, which is to gather deep in the heart of Texas and have kind of like a mini quasi convention. It looks like a convention. It won't act completely like a nominating convention because there's no nominations to do. But it'll be kind of a two-day pep rally featuring some of the key people running for office across the country and showcasing some of the candidates and trying to sort of get on the same page on messaging and making an argument to the American people and to kind of rile and rally the base of the party to say, hey, folks, it's time to pay attention and get more enthusiastic and passionate, because right now I think it's very clear the Democrats have an advantage on those fronts. So we will hear from Vice President Vance over the course of this two-day extravaganza. Some people are calling it somewhat tongue-in-cheek Trumpapalooza. The President of the United States, of course, will speak. I think he's the big keynote tomorrow. But we will keep an eye on that convention. We'll bring bits and pieces of it to you as newsworthy. But that's what's going on in Texas. And I think it's sort of appropriate that in Texas, this is all going down because, as we talked about briefly yesterday with Byron York, one of the key U.S. Senate races is in the Lone Star State this year. And I know every so often the Democrats say, oh, we've really got a chance this time in Texas, and it never works out. I do not think that Republicans should just rest on their laurels and say, yeah, well, you know, this James Tallarico guy on the left that they've nominated for the Senate, he's so far left, there's no way he could win in a place like Texas. And in theory, I agree. Right? President Trump got easily reelected in Texas. He won, in fact, that state all three times. He carried it by, 14 points or so, if memory serves, in 2024. It got redder. So I'm not really sure, is this the year where the Democrats win a big statewide office in Texas? I'm not convinced that's going to happen, but I do think it is a realistic possibility. Tallarico is, I mean, just on the merits, far, far too extreme on the left for someone who could get, under normal circumstances, elected in a place like that. But he presents as, and I've said this before, a youth pastor, but he votes and thinks like a member of the squad. And I think the key to defeating him, and the Republicans, I think, have nominated someone who is unbelievably flawed and is toxic to a lot of voters for various reasons, but it is what it is. If the Republicans are going to hold on to that seat, I think the people of Texas have to be aware of the squad underpinnings of James Tallarico, what he actually believes, versus kind of the gauzy image that he's trying to present to those voters out there. So focusing the nation's attention on that state offers an opportunity, I think, to, again, shine that limelight on what is one of the most consequential and heavily contested races in the whole country. And Tallarico is in the news for a number of reasons, including a scoop that I saw from my old stomping grounds, townhall.com. They got a hold of a soundbite from the pastor at Tallarico's church, because he's a very holier-than-thou, progressive Christian. That's how he presents himself. And he's given actual sermons from the pulpit talking about abortion care for the trans community. I mean, it is some very wacky, wild, extreme stuff. But again, the voice, the cadence, it sounds pastoral. And he was in seminary and all of that. So there's been some, I guess, examination of his longtime church. And what the pastor, or a pastor there herself, has said is, I think on some levels, quite shocking. And I want to play you that sound in a second. But before we get to it, there's a clip, there's a soundbite of Tallarico out of his mouth from not very long ago, talking about, among other things, capitalism. He was on a Zoom call. This is during the pandemic, and we know he took the pandemic very, very seriously. He was wearing a mask into 2022. Remember, he was bragging about his vegan campaign through his mask in 2022. I mean, he took a far left position on everything. Always has. That's who he is. Now he's trying to pivot away because he's trying to win Texas statewide. But in his element, in his milieu, with a group of activists on Zoom, he was talking about capitalism and the environment and a bunch of different issues. Here is what he said in Cut 14, flashback here of not very distant James Tallarico.
1: The second question, communities of color receive the most harm from the impacts of climate change and yet receive the least government support to deal with it. Tell us about one of the committees you are on or hope to be on, and the most important actions that committee could take to fight for climate justice and mitigate the impacts of climate change for all Texans.
2: I am so thankful that you asked this question, and also thankful that young activists have really drawn the link between climate change and white supremacy and capitalism in our country. And I think only ending the ways that all three of those oppressive systems work together are we going to be able to begin the process of dismantling them.
0: Wow. So that was his preamble to his answer to that, you know, out of left field, hardcore, progressive, quote unquote, question. He's, oh, well, thank you. What a wonderful question. And the young people have been so good about drawing the connection among climate change, white supremacy, and capitalism. And then he talks about understanding that connection in order to help dismantle the, quote, oppressive systems they represent. Now, I sure would love to see James Tallarico with a microphone in front of his face asked to explain what is the nexus of white supremacy and climate change and capitalism. And why exactly do you want to eradicate or dismantle

0: dismantle that system. Because you mentioned capitalism. You called it an oppressive system. You said it needs to be dismantled, and the young people are shining a light on this, and, you know, kudos to them. What is the connection? I mean, this is just kind of activist gobbledygook, where on a Zoom call of these types of people during the pandemic, no one would bat an eye at any of that. But I think to normal people and the capitalists who have turned Texas into this economic engine that people have been flocking to now for years, they might want to know what their Senate candidate actually thinks when he goes on these sort of left-wing conference calls and starts blathering about how capitalism is tied to white supremacy and is an oppressive system that needs to be dismantled. Now, when that dropped, which was a week or two ago, right, that came out, Tallarico's campaign said, oh, well, and this is the go-to line that they use all the time. Mamdani, to some extent, got away with it in New York. New York's a lot bluer than Texas. But all these types of characters have said the most insane stuff and tweeted it. It's all out there. And then they're asked about, like, oh, well, that was a long time ago, and I was merely a child or whatever. This was 5 or 6 years ago. Tallarico is in his 30s right now. When he said that, he was in his 30s. It's not going back to high school or something. This was adult James Tallarico saying what he actually believes. And the best his campaign can do is pretend like it was some errant, cringy tweet from middle school or something. No. And by the way, when he says these things, and he's talking about dismantling the oppressive systems like capitalism and white supremacy, when I said he's the youth pastor lookalike who actually votes like the squad and believes what they do, it's not an exaggeration. Indeed, there's a group called Lone Star Liberty Pack, and smart move by them. This was a savvy ad that they've put out, just interspersing clips of James Tallarico saying what he just said with another voice that some of you might recognize. Here's the ad running in Texas, cut 16.
1: 2 months apart, same idea.
2: Environmental racism is real.
3: A link between climate change and white supremacy and capitalism.
2: These systems of oppression are linked.
3: All three of those oppressive systems work together.
2: We must begin the work of dismantling.
3: We're going to be able to begin the process of dismantling them.
2: The whole system of oppression.
1: Ilhan Omar's words. 2 months later, James Tallarico's words. He's not leading Texas. He's repeating the same socialist script.
0: Ilhan Omar, I mean, it was almost as if they were reading from the exact same literal script with their formulations and the turns of phrases and the buzzwords. White supremacy, racism, capitalism, oppressive systems, let's dismantle. Ilhan Omar and James Tallarico, indistinguishable messaging. And he can say, now, I didn't really, oh, oops, cringe, haha, didn't really mean it, that was a long time ago. Nope. They are cut from the same cloth. He's trying to win in Texas. Is that going to fly in Texas? Do people know, the average voters, do they know who Ilhan Omar is? Enough to say, yeah, we don't want that. That dog ain't going to hunt, I believe is a phrase that might be used in a place like Texas. I just wonder what the voters are going to do. Because if this guy loses, and I think he should be buried by his own words. But then there are the words of his pastor that I teased. We're going to get to them as soon as we come back on the Guy Benson Show on this Wednesday. Keep it right here.
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I'm Guy Benson. We're back. Just another note on the Texas Senate race. James Tallarico has spent his lifetime marinating in this church. He brings his version of Christianity very much sort of aggressively to the fore in his political campaigning and is trying to speak that language for Texans. Of course, what his church espouses and believes is way out of step with, I'll at least say, the politics of Texas. Here's a pastor at that church in an interview.

0: townhall.com got this. Reverend Babs Miller describing the congregation. Among other things, here is what was said. Cut 15.
1: If you polled our membership and asked them whether they were Christian, agnostic, or atheist, the vast majority would say agnostic or atheist.
2: So
1: because they don't buy the religion that has been that we got from the Puritans. We still have people in this church that wish that that young man had not just nicked his ear, but been more successful.
0: That last piece, by the way, was a reference to the assassination attempt against President Trump. She's saying there's people in her church who wished that that attempt had been more successful, meaning had blown the president's head open, than the candidate at the time. And you won't hold her responsible for what some people in the congregation believe, although it doesn't sound like it's a total outlier of a belief in that body of Christ. Very disturbing. But what caught my ear more so was that first part, where she said in this church, James Tallarico's church, if you polled the membership of the church, the vast majority, her words, the vast majority would identify as atheists or agnostics rather than Christians. We're not talking about the difference between people who don't like the word Christian. They might prefer Christ follower or something like that. No, she said the vast majority of people at this church, would say they are atheists or agnostics. That is her assessment of her congregation. I think some of that is just a self-indictment of a pastor. If you're presiding over a flock in a body of Christ, and most people would actually reject words that indicate a connection to Christ, Christian, Christ follower, in favor of unbelievers, they would identify as non-believers in your church, the vast majority. I'm not here to sit around in judgment of other people's faith. That's not my job. But I would suggest that that's not really, if that's true, what she said, her estimation, that's not really a body of Christ then. That's something else. Feels less like a church and more like a left-wing political cult under a steeple. And that is the underpinning, the backdrop of James Tallarico's worldview. We'll be right back.
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5: ABC News, I'm Wayne Cabot. Saudi Arabia says Iran-backed Houthis attack targets in the Gulf today. Didn't say what. And oil surging to $101 a barrel. Highest all summer. President Trump telling reporters the price of gas will come back down after the elections and the war will end then. As reporters were speaking with him on the tarmac at Andrews, they noted an inflatable slide coming off the new Air Force One gifted by Qatar. The president said everything's fine.
6: They were doing a check on the slide, you know, the emergency. So I think it takes about 15 minutes.
5: The plane has since left for Dallas, where Trump will address the GOP convention for the next two nights. Many vulnerable Republicans won't be there, including Maine Senator Susan Collins. She says the president is underestimating the impact of his tariffs on Canada, especially in border states like hers. Amid the trade war, the Buffalo Bills are saying they're going to begin their home opener with both the U.S. and Canadian national anthems. This is ABC.
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1: 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Podcast always free. Well, as I mentioned yesterday at the top of the show, we're going to spend much more time than we typically do. Even on previous weeks leading up to 9/11 anniversaries, we're going to talk about that day and the memories of that day, because it's the 25th anniversary, and I think it is imperative that we have these conversations very openly. Because, again, as I pointed out yesterday, if we don't pass along the true history of what happened, there are lots of other people who, in service of other agendas, will very happily fill in those gaps dishonestly with their tendentious to deceitful versions of what happened. And that is something that we're going to be committed to over these next several days. And helping us in that regard here is Nicole Parker, a Fox News contributor, former FBI agent. She has quite a story as it pertains to this. Nicole, welcome back to the show.
2: Thank you so much for having me. I could not agree with you more. I think it's so important that we never forget, not just by saying we never forget, but Americans need to truly have a respect for this hallowed day where many Americans lost their lives.
1: Let's talk as a starting point about an email that you sent, and you made this public, an email that you sent to your father on September 11th, 2001, at 8:49 Eastern Time that morning. Give us the context here, and let's talk about it.
2: So this is the first year I've ever put that out publicly. I send an email out to my closest friends every single September 11th because I do think it's important for people to know and understand and remember. I'm originally from Houston, Texas. I had taken a job out. I'd interned, and then I took a job at Merrill Lynch in New York City. My family and friends around the country would always say, "Where do you work?" And I'm like, "You know those two tall towers in New York City, the Twin Towers? I work down there." I did not work in the Twin Towers. I worked in the World Financial Center, but it's connected by a footbridge across the West Side Highway. And so that morning, I did my daily commute. I took the one train down to the World Trade Center. It lets you off underneath the World Trade Center. I would walk out by the underground mall of the World Trade Center, and then I would walk through the North Tower, also known as One World Trade Center. And I walked through there around 7:40, 7:45 that morning. And then I took, you know, the escalator from the World Trade Center. You go through this little area, you go up the escalator, over the footbridge, and then I was at my office at Merrill Lynch in the World Financial Center. So I was in the North Tower 1 hour before it was struck. Normally I would get to work, you know, around 8:30, you know, somewhere between 8:30 and 9. But that morning I got there earlier because it was my brother's birthday. I wanted to send him an e-card. This is back in 2001 when e-cards were the cool thing. And I, you know, was just had some personal matters I wanted to take care of. So I'm at my desk, and my colleague, it was election day that day in New York City, and my colleague, she came in earlier than normal, and we were talking, we were just chatting at our desks. My boss, Wynn Smith, he was the chairman of Merrill Lynch International. He was in Japan at the time. It was fairly empty in the office. So we're just kind of chatting about little things. And the next thing I know, 8:46, I hear the loudest explosion you could ever imagine. It shook everything. And I just remember thinking, what in the world was that? Because, Guy, it was the most beautiful morning. The night before was extremely stormy in New York, but 9/11, it was crystal clear. It was fall, crisp, beautiful. I heard the sound, and I'm like, oh, my gosh. We ran to the window, and sure enough, the North Tower was on fire. There were flames coming out of it, big black billowing smoke. It was like silver, it looked like silver confetti coming down from the building. It was part of the building, and it had just completely shattered. And we had no idea what was going on. But I can tell you, I was shocked. I had no words to describe it. I was immediately concerned. More than scared, I was concerned because I looked up there, and the first thing I said was, there are people dying up there. there is no way people are going to survive this. And I had just walked through the World Trade Center, and I was looking at the elevator banks as I'm kind of peeling off to go to the World Financial Center. And you see the little elevator banks, and you see the people going to the different floors and waiting for the elevator. And I thought, holy crap, those people I just saw, like, those people, if anyone like above a certain, I didn't know what floor it was, but it looked like it was around 85 probably or higher, 90 or higher. I was thinking there's no way they're going to make it out of there. And that broke my heart. So I'm from Texas. You know, I was barely 23 years old. I rushed to back to my desk, and I just fired off an email very quickly to my dad, just basically saying, Dad, I saw the explosion across at the World Trade Center. I'm fine. I spelled the word explosion completely wrong, but that's how scared I was. I didn't care. Like, I was shaking. I fired that off to my dad. That was the last that my family heard from me for hours. I went back to the window and just watched the entire thing happen. The South Tower is struck, because originally we didn't know what it was. I was like, and everyone's like, oh, maybe it was an airplane. We turned on the television in the conference room. We're watching it. But people are like, oh, maybe a small Cessna plane. And then we're standing there, and the next thing we know, we see a plane flying into the South Tower, and we're like, oh my gosh, this is not an accident. We're under attack. That's when I knew that.
1: And by the way, just to jump in very quickly, it's all resonating with me. I was growing up in the area. I was in high school in northern New Jersey. I remember the clear sky. I remember the crisp temperatures. My dad also commuted through that exact same spot every day. He took the PATH train, and having the exact same revelation and realization. In fact, I just filed a column. It comes out tomorrow, and I'll talk about it on the show later in the week when I talk about my own remembrances. But literally that thought process was what I wrote in the column and what I felt that day. It went from this concerning, puzzling mystery to, oh my gosh,

0: this was intentional, we're under attack. And it happens in a heartbeat, and then your brain finally gets there. And it is one of the scariest feelings.
1: Yeah, my brain really didn't. Honestly, as I was watching it, even before the second plane struck the South Tower, I did start getting scared because I was like, how are they going to save all those people? And I felt so helpless. And I was like, what am I going to do to help? I can't just stand here and watch. Like, people are dying up there. But, like, what was I going to do? I was working at Merrill Lynch. I'm not a firefighter. Like, what was I going to do? And I just remember thinking in my head, praying, like, God, please help these people. Give them comfort. Like, this is terrible. And I started putting myself in their shoes. And then you start having this feeling, oh my gosh, what would I do if that happened to me? Then when the second plane comes in, then I'm like, oh my gosh, how many more planes are going to come in? Is my building next? And that was my thought. Right. So I immediately talked to, you know, there were only a few of my colleagues there at Merrill Lynch at the time. And everyone had gathered where I was because I was on the top floor because I worked for the chairman of Merrill Lynch International at the time. So all these people were coming into where our work area is that I didn't even know from Merrill Lynch. And like a videographer was there and like different people like capturing. And I was just terrified. I couldn't wrap my head around it. But after that second plane came in, I was absolutely terrified, and everyone started screaming, and I was like, okay, I need to stay calm. And my first thought was, I've got to get out of here. And my other colleague's like, no, I think it's safer to stay inside, because at this point, people started jumping from that North Tower.
0: Yeah.
1: There was a sheer desperation, and it didn't take long for people to have no other option than to jump. And so we started seeing people jumping, and I'm like, is it better to stay inside the building where there's no debris coming at us, or is it better? And part of it was just the whole thought process. You're just not even thinking. You can't even wrap your head around it. You just keep thinking, this is a nightmare. And you close your eyes, you open them, you're like, no, this is real. And so eventually I made it out of the building, but I had a spiritual moment in that elevator. You're never supposed to take the elevator in an emergency, but that's what my colleagues were doing. And I didn't know where to go. I didn't know what to do. So I'm like, I'm just going with them. Wherever they go, I'm going with them because I need to get out of here. So I just remember being on the elevator. Everyone's frantically crying. People are screaming. And I just remember feeling, oh my gosh, like, am I going to die? And that was the thought that came to my mind. If I die today, am I ready to die? Am I prepared to meet God? Am I prepared to meet my maker? Am I a good person? That is literally what was going through my thought process. And my other thought was, if I make it out of here, one day I'm going to give back and serve my country because there are people who have made the ultimate sacrifice, and I'm going to do something to make a difference. And all that matters in life is helping other people. And that's literally what came to my thought. It was a glimmer. And then it went away, and then the fear came back. But it was like a moment of like peace, and I felt God's love. And there's a song I learned at church as a child when I was 3 years old. It's called I Am a Child of God. And there's a certain part, and he says, and the song says, lead me, guide me, walk beside me, help me find the way. And that is all I kept thinking were those lyrics to that song. God knows me, he's aware, and he is going to guide me and help me. We ended up getting out of the elevator, we ran down the escalator, we went out the World Financial Center, and that's when it was total chaos. Sirens everywhere, debris, people screaming, some were running, some were silent, some were crying. It was just like a mix of everything. I ended up running around to the world, it's called the Winter Garden, and it's like at the base of the World Financial Center, and I just was standing there with one of my colleagues, and we were just looking up and watching people jumping, even as horrific as it was. Ugh. And my colleague kept saying, don't look, you're good. That's going to be trauma. And I'm like, you couldn't, as disturbing as it was, you couldn't not look. Like, there were people and we're just staring. And NYPD, when I first came out of my building, they're like, get out of the way, because we were by the World Trade Center. They're like, you got to keep moving, you got to move. Guy, I can tell you that if it hadn't have been for the NYPD that kept yelling at us and telling us to keep moving, my curious self, as disturbing as it was, I probably would have been at the base of the World Trade Center and could potentially have been crushed. But they kept saying, you've got to move, you've got to move. That's right. They kept saying, move, move, move. And I was with my colleague, Mark Calori from Merrill Lynch. And he said, I have a feeling in my heart, we've got to get off this island. We've got to get off the island. I'm like, well, where are we going to go? Like, I couldn't get to my house in New York. It was on the Upper West Side. I'm like, I can't. Where am I going to go? And he's like, just come with us. Three of us from Merrill Lynch, actually, yeah, three other people, including myself. We got we ended up taking a ferry to New Jersey. I mean, I've never been in New Jersey in my life at the time, so I just did what everyone else was doing. We got on that ferry boat. People around us were crying, screaming. I'll never forget a girl sitting next to me. She's like, you know, my dad works in the World Trade Center, and I hope he's a... And I remember thinking in my heart, there's no way that your dad made it if he's above the point of impact. And it just crushed me, but I didn't want to show, you know, but you don't want to show a sign of hopelessness. You want to be supportive, but it's just that darkness. And it just felt dark. Like there was just this darkness in the air. I don't know how else to describe it. It was terrifying. But we got on the ferry, we ended up getting to New Jersey, and then the first tower collapsed shortly after I left.
0: So I just want to come back to that brief moment that you had of lucidity, maybe a moment of divine intervention where you said, if I get out of this, I want to do something different with my life. And as we introduced you here on the show, as we have previously, we don't mention that she's a former Merrill Lynch, analyst or something. We say that you're a former FBI agent. So just briefly here, talk about your decision to do what you did career-wise, and then also just to add on to that, since 9/11, that moment, I think almost every American would have been willing to bet a lot of money that there was another gigantic attack that was going to happen. Sooner or later, it was going to happen. And thanks to our military, our intelligence, our law enforcement, that, thank God, didn't happen. But it did not feel like that was likely at all at the time. I just want to give that shout out and that credit, because often that gets lost. But you made a big turn in your life at that point.
1: Right. So what happened, like I said, I had this, I call it a spiritual moment, where I just felt God's love. And I feel like we all have a purpose. And when you see so many people dying around you and you think, wait, why are they dying and I'm not? Like, that could have been me. There were people that were literally killed in the lobby of the North Tower of the World Trade Center around the same time that I would have been walking through there if I'd come in at 9 o'clock, because I came through, the plane hit at 8:46. There were people that were killed. I mean, the whole thing, you just think, okay, why them but not me? And so I did. I continued to work in finance. I will never forget. I wanted to go home. I wanted to go back to Texas after 9/11. I'm like, okay, I'm done with New York. Like, this is traumatizing. The city was terrible. It was scary. It was quiet. There were military with rifles everywhere. I mean, it was just something that I wasn't accustomed to. And I just thought, I want to get out of here. I want to go home. And my dad said, nope, you need to stay in New York City, because if you come back to Houston, no one understands what you saw and went through, and you are going to be a crazy person and you're going to feel alone. It's better for you to heal around other people who experienced the same thing that you did in New York. And that's probably one of the best pieces of advice that my father has ever given me, because he was right, because there was a lot of healing that needed to take place. So I stayed. I worked in finance for a while. I went from Merrill Lynch. I even transferred at Merrill Lynch. I went into private wealth management. I got all my brokerage licenses. And then I went on to work in prime brokerage at Bank of America Securities. I worked with hedge funds. And then I went from there, and I actually worked for a hedge fund. Very successful hedge fund. I'll just leave it at that. And there was just an emptiness that kept coming into my soul. And I'm like, you know what? This is not what I'm supposed to be doing. And I was speaking to different friends about different ideas, and that vow I made at God in that elevator kept coming back to me. What are you doing to serve others? What are you doing to serve your country? The hedge fund is not the answer. And someone recommended, a friend of mine from Wall Street, he's like, you know, maybe you should join the FBI. And I'm like, what? And I'd never thought of that. I didn't come from a law enforcement family. And I thought, oh, you know, that would be interesting. That's a good way to give back. And I just went on to FBI.gov.
0: Yeah, and then the rest is history, because here we are having this conversation, and I'd love to continue it at some point, but I'm just up on a break that I absolutely have to take. But a fascinating recounting of that day, and I'm so glad that you joined us to have this discussion today, Nicole. Thank you.
1: Thank you, and God bless all of our heroes, and God bless America. Thank you.
0: Amen. That's Nicole Parker on the Guy Benson Show, and we will be right back.
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Glad to have you here on the Guy Benson Show. I saw this on social media. A Republican official in California, Lisa Cusack, highlighting what the Los Angeles County Board of Supervisors has done. And she screenshots this agenda item. The L.A. County Board of Supervisors unanimously approved a program directing $5 million of an original $10 million in wildfire rent relief. That's a fund for wildfire rent relief created after the Eaton and Palisades fires toward a new, quote, priority group category 3 covering, wait for it, households claiming economic hardship from federal immigration enforcement. An additional $9.788 million from the Affordable Housing Trust Fund was also directed to that category. So here was the LA government saying, hey, look, we've got this $10 million fund to help Angelenos and people in the area who were displaced from the wildfires. Who could object to that? Who would? And now they've taken

0: of the money and given it to illegal immigrant households, people claiming economic hardship because of immigration enforcement, ICE enforcement. And then this other affordable housing trust fund was raided for nearly $10 million for the same purpose. And I guess the taxpayers in L.A. are fine with this kind of thing. Maybe? Is there a limit? Is there a point at which people will say, no, actually, no, that's not what we voted for. I don't know. But the wildfire money now going to this. Surprise, surprise. Another hour up next.
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10: From ABC News, I'm Wayne Cabot. Oil prices today hit their highest all summer, $101 a barrel for Brent crude. But President Trump just told reporters that gas prices will come down and the war will end after the election. Maine Senator Susan Collins, in a very tight re-election race, is skipping her party's two-day convention in Dallas. President Trump is speaking, leaving D.C. on the new Air Force One from Qatar, he explained.
11: The reason that some people are not coming is because we don't have room for 500 politicians. We have room for the ones that have a close race, if they're slightly behind or slightly ahead or tied. But we don't have rooms for people that are 35 points up and don't need to be there.
10: Senator Collins says Trump is underestimating the impact of tariffs, which he just increased on Canada to include an outright ban on some products. Apple has pulled the wraps off the new foldable device called the iPhone Duo. ABC's Mike Dubusky.
12: The iPhone Duo marks Apple's first foray into the foldable smartphone market. The $2,000 device is shorter and squatter than a normal iPhone, but can unfold into a small tablet that the company says is better for editing spreadsheets or watching movies. Samsung, Huawei, Motorola, and Google have been building folding smartphones for years with limited success. The devices only account for about 2% of the global smartphone market, according to Counterpoint Research. Mike Dubusky, ABC News.
10: Prime Minister Netanyahu of Israel has instructed his lawyers to file a libel suit against the Israeli newspaper Haaretz for reporting that he got an explicit warning days before the October 7th attack, but didn't brief Israel's security chiefs. Also, Israel has closed a British consulate after the UK banned imports from the West Bank over what it calls ethnic cleansing. Wall Street now at the close. The Dow is down 405 points. S&P is down 38. And the Nasdaq down by 170 points. 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
1: Reflecting on the 9/11 tragedy 25 years later, good afternoon, I'm Elijah Herbal, KFOR News. It's been 25 years since former Lincoln Fire Chief John Huff, who was a member of the Nebraska Urban Search and Rescue Team, Task Force 1, got the call being deployed to help in the aftermath of the 9/11 terrorist attacks. Huff and some members of Task Force 1 were sent to Washington, D.C. on short notice almost immediately after the attack at the Pentagon.
2: I was the IST leader for the red team. There are three red, white, and blue teams that FEMA has pre-organized, pre-trained, prepared. I got a notification from FEMA. They used pagers back then. The page said, the red IST is activated for the Pentagon, the blue team to World Trade Center. Do not call back.
1: Huff says they drove straight through for 22 hours and arrived the next day to begin assisting at the Pentagon. Lincoln police late Tuesday night arrested a 46-year-old man that had drugs and paraphernalia on him after he fled from an attempted stop on his bike near 28th and O Street. Captain Todd Cutsian says an officer on patrol saw Noah Yankton leave a nearby convenience store on a bike, at which point he then failed to use a designated crosswalk and improperly crossed O Street. Yankton apparently crashed his bike about a block away at 28th and P Street and fled on foot before he was captured a short time later.
3: The search of the backpack he was wearing led to the discovery of 0.2 grams of methamphetamine, narcotics paraphernalia, and what appeared to be some type of coin collection containing various coins and foreign currency.
1: Yankton was arrested for second-degree offense, resisting arrest, possession of a controlled substance, and obstructing a police officer. Lincoln police confirmed that a swatting call led to a police response at Southwest High School Wednesday morning. After an investigation into the report, police quickly determined it was a false report. A cooler afternoon in the capital city today compared to days past. It's currently 76 degrees here in Lincoln. For KFOR News, this is Elijah Herbal.
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0: new generation of conservative talk. 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
1: It's a brand new hour here on The Guy Benson Show, our middle hour of three. 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You can follow us on social. Fox News alert as we get going here in this middle hour. The Dow sliding again pretty significantly today, down 404 points at the close. Lots of jitters and tensions involving Iran, something we will definitely cover this week on the show. But the Dow shedding 400-plus points, finishing the day at 52,381. 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I've got some things cooking with them as well.

0: Well, now, just moments ago in Dallas, Texas, this midterm convention, which is the first of its kind, has kicked off. Got the anthem right now being played. It's a two-night event. President Trump will have a role both nights, apparently, with the keynote tomorrow. The party faithful rallying ahead of the midterm elections. So it kind of has the look and the trappings of a presidential nominating convention every 4 years, but it isn't quite that. It's like a facsimile. And so what to make of this? What's the goal? How's this going to go? I thought someone who might be good to talk to about this is James Davis. He's founder of Touchdown Strategies, actually happens to be coincidentally on the board of AFP. He ran the National Republican Convention in 2012. That was Romney Ryan, and is a veteran of four national conventions. James, great to have you.
1: Oh, thanks for having me, Guy.
0: All right, so before we get started on this midterm convention that's now underway in Dallas, only the Republicans are doing it this year, the Democrats are not. That might be strategic. That might be because the Democrats feel like they're in a good place. It could be the fact that the Democrats have no money at the DNC or a combination of these factors. You mentioned in your bio that I just read that you are a veteran of multiple conventions. Do you have one highlight over the course of the conventions that you helped organize or led that comes to mind over the course of that segment of your career?
1: Oh, my goodness. So many aspects of highlights. I guess it was euphoric, I will say, when Sarah Palin was nominated and did her acceptance speech at the 2008 convention. Obviously, that campaign did not end the way Republicans had hoped, but that arena in Minneapolis, St. Paul, yeah, that night was electric.
0: I was there. You're right.
1: Absolutely electric. Another one that I would mention is I've done a lot of work in the past with my good friend Alice Johnson, who is the is President Trump's pardon czar. And I had the good fortune of helping her with her speech and coaching her through it at the 2020 convention, which was held at the White House, which is, you know, a first as well. And so many, many stories around conventions.
0: Well, now there's this new entry into the annals of American political conventions, the midterm convention, as I mentioned, underway just moments ago. You're down there in Dallas for this confab, for this gathering. How does it feel similar? How does it feel different? And what do you think the party is trying to accomplish here?
1: Well, I was there this morning, early this morning, doing a couple of rounds of television interviews, and they had the stage built out, and it's absolutely stunning. It's going to be a great show, no doubt. It's made for TV. If there's one thing that the president is good at, he's actually really good at doing this made-for-TV production. And the production team is actually the same production team that built out for the presidential convention. So they have a lot of similarities in the way that is. There was a lot of energy on the street throughout the day. I actually had to walk outside of the convention across the street to my hotel to do this interview because it's pretty electric in there already. There's a lot of buzz. It was hard to find a quiet spot to settle down. I think what we're going to see is they're going to present two visions for America, the Democratic Socialist agenda, and then what they're calling the Common Sense Revolution. That's the theme of this convention. And that's going to break down over the course of the next 2 days with the selected speakers.
0: So strategically speaking, will that work? I mean, I guess we don't know, right? We can only guess. The country is maybe not tuned into this nearly as much as you would get every 4 years during a presidential cycle where there's some critical mass of Americans who are, you know, aware and paying attention. This is a little bit off the beaten path. Political nerds know about it. I just wonder how much it breaks through. How do the Republicans try to make it breakthrough, especially with the media that doesn't want it to, frankly?
1: Well, I was walking through Media Row earlier today, and it's quite packed. There's a lot of media outlets represented here, including conservative, but also mainstream media is represented here. And so I do think it's going to get a fair amount of coverage. Will it get as much coverage as the Republican National Convention? Absolutely not, because you get 15,000 members of the credentialed media. So we're not talking about that size or scale, but it is still significant, and it's reaching a lot of base voters.

0: and in critical elections like you're going to, we're running into, it's all about turnout. How do you turn out candidates? How do you gen up excitement? And that's the same at the convention for a national convention. It's how do you rev up the base? How do you get turnout? How do you get people excited to go to the polls? And I think people, I think it's a brilliant move actually to put this forward, because it's the kind of program that could rev up the base. It's certainly revving up a donor base, and I see many donors coming to the fray here. So it'll be TBD on will it be enough? Is it great enough or not? It's your headwinds. You have, you know, 3 seats in the House that you're trying to fend off, at least, and there's 21 toss-ups according to Cook Political Report, and then you're looking at the Senate map, which also is tough, but it's a little more favorable for Republicans since they have a larger advantage there. If you go back all the way to the Civil War, the president in power has lost seats in the House every single time, save 3 elections. And that was 1934, 1998, and 2002. And so it's hard headwinds for sure. But if you look at 2020, 2022, and 2024, there are 1,305 elections that have happened in the Congress. And Republicans won 655 and Democrats won 650. So we're talking about narrow margins here. Yeah. I don't expect blowout either way.
1: I do want to know ultimately how the DSA messaging is going to go as a foil. Common sense versus sort of the crazy socialist stuff that the Democrats are up to. I saw one quote from an unnamed Republican saying the DSA stuff is the one thing sort of keeping us in the game this cycle as Republicans. Does that break through to normal people? Does it not break through as much and then embolden that wing of the party? Then it bites the Democrats in a bigger election down the line. We don't know, but that will be the message coming loud and clear for those paying attention to Dallas today and tomorrow. Lots of coverage on the Fox News channel. We'll have coverage and analysis here as well. James Davis, who knows these conventions in and out, our guest here on the Guy Benson Show with his work at Touchdown Strategies. James, thank you so much for your time. And with that, we'll stand aside and be right back.
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7: 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And in a key Senate race, James Tallarico is currently trading at 50% to beat Ken Paxton. 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
11: Here's what Lincoln is talking about today.
3: 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Public disclosures show Trump gave $45,000 gifts to confidant Natalie Harp and two other aides. Millions paid in overtime to Lincoln firefighters could be incentive for them to work longer and pay a psychological price.
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11: Hi, folks. 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
12: And Jesse Thompson.
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1: I'm Guy Benson. We are back. Something happened in late July. I was off on parental leave, but it was a story that caught my eye for a number of reasons, and it plays into a few other things that have happened. I just want to mention this. There was a car ramming terror attack in Berlin, Germany, at their gay pride celebration. And it was an Islamist terrorist who hated gay people, who decided to drive his car into a crowd. He killed, I believe, one victim and wounded dozens. And it turned out that this person was an asylum seeker, quote unquote, living in Germany, who was known to authorities and, in fact, was known to have attempted to join ISIS, but managed to stay not just in the country, but free. And wouldn't you know it, he then took and channeled that extremism into this murderous rampage. And in the aftermath of that terrorist attack, that was an Islamist attack against the LGBTQ community. A lot of people in that community, at least the organizers, the activists, they were contorting themselves into like Bavarian pretzels to avoid the reality of what motivated that spree. And in fact, they were lecturing people not to blame and scapegoat. And look, I'm all for not collective blame or punishment. That's true. But to avert your eyes on purpose from the threat is suicidal. And at the vigil, they were doing a lot of finger wagging about not jumping to conclusions and not being hateful. They weren't lecturing the guy who just killed people and attempted to kill more.

0: They were scolding Germans who might have decided that this was yet another example of the rise of violent extremist Islamism that was unacceptable in their communities, unacceptable in their society. That was the problem, according to the finger waggers. In fact, I remember one woman at the vigil said out loud that she wished the attacker had just been a white Christian male. Which is a very bizarre, deranged thing to say. Really trying very, very hard, laboring to avoid grappling with the actual issue. Now we have an updated version of a similar story, unfortunately, here in the United States in Arizona. It appears that a radical Islamist from Africa decided to kill some people outside a gay bar in that state. Apparently the victims were not personally known to him, but this man, this apparent terrorist, they're calling it a hate crime, just confronted these two guys leaving after midnight and killed them both. And then shot himself. Authorities say that he had a list of LGBT establishments on his person, so I guess this was another attempt to kill gay people arising from a hatred fueled by a radical form of Islamism. Now, one of the sort of dark details to this terrible story is that one of the victims who was killed by this Islamist was very, very public as being one of the kind of Queers for Palestine people. With the headscarf and all the online activism and the social media posting, he wanted everyone to know how pro-Palestine he was. Queers for Palestine. And of course, that did not save him one bit. Unfortunately, it's just horrific, from this bigotry-motivated murder. He was targeted somewhat at random just because he was at a gay establishment. And he was killed because of his sexual orientation by someone who hates people with that orientation, motivated by this twisted religious cult mentality. So that is another angle to this overall phenomenon. And you're starting to see, unfortunately, of which there is now something of an ongoing pattern. And I wanted to flag a couple of them for you and then close with this. There was an interview. I saw this go viral on social media. This was in Spain, which is currently under hard left socialist control. Terrible government in Spain. They are shirking their duties to NATO. They are way behind on their contributions militarily and defense. They're just kind of these delinquent deadbeats that are focused more on bringing in a bunch of new migrants from Africa. That's a huge controversy, of course, as well. Legalizing a bunch of migrants as well, and paying for very generous social benefits and welfare as opposed to any self-defense or collective defense for NATO. They've ticked off not only the United States, because that socialist government is extremely anti-American, very anti-Israel, I would say anti-Semitic as well. And then even some of their allies in Europe have had enough of the Spanish government and this corrupt prime minister that they've got. There's a chance, a pretty good one, that ruling government is going to lose the next election. There have been some warning signs for them in local elections. They're losing. And so there was a reporter who was interviewing some people at some kind of a rally. And there were these two gay guys who were on the left. And the reporter asks them, this clip is in Spanish, so I'll give you the rough translation. Hey, what are you going to do if these, you know, right-wing parties or the conservative parties win the election? And the guy answers, truly, sincerely. It's a shockingly stupid answer, but it's something that he has evidently been brainwashed to believe. Cut 34.
1: El día de mañana se levantan de la cama y ha ganado por mayoría absoluta Partido Popular con Vox. Y tienen a Santiago Abascal de vicepresidente. ¿Cuál es su sentido?
2: Yo pediría asilo político en Gaza inmediatamente.
1: En Gaza, además.
0: He said that he would immediately seek political asylum in Gaza. If the center-right party wins in his country, Spain, he would find that so horrifying, this Queer for Palestine in Spain would seek asylum, would try to go and find safe harbor in Gaza. And I saw a lot of reaction online to this from people saying, good, let him do it. You know, Darwinism will do its work. I can't bring myself to wish death on anyone or harm to anyone just because they are so politically radicalized and demented as to believe that that would be a good decision. Right? Just because he is so steeped in this nonsense that he actually thinks he might try to go claim asylum in Gaza. First of all, they wouldn't let him in. But if he did get in there with his partner, it would not end well for them as Western gays. But it's just so warped, this mindset. That was not a joke. He wasn't winking. He wasn't, it seemed, being hyperbolic at all. His plan, at least what he's willing to say publicly, his escape plan from his own country, if the election goes the other way, is to go to Gaza as a gay man. That is a broken brain, and I don't want it to be punished with death. So hopefully someone could talk some sense into him before he were to try to act upon that sentiment at all. But man, it blows my mind how the political dogma on Israel and the Middle East and how that seeped into our politics has kind of wormed its way into people's minds in such a way that they are willing to make literally suicidal decisions because they think that's what progress, quote unquote, requires them to do. And I don't understand it. I really don't. But my warning to that person, don't do it. And if you do, buena suerte, and I mean that very, very literally, because you're going to need it. The Guy Benson Show continues after this.
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3: U.S. Intel says there's been a surge in construction at an Iranian nuclear site, while crude oil hits the $100 mark. Public disclosures show Trump gave $45,000 gifts to confidant Natalie Harp and two other aides. Millions paid in overtime to Lincoln firefighters could be incentive for them to work longer and pay a psychological price.
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5: ABC News, I'm Wayne Cabot. President Trump just told reporters that gas prices will come down after the election and the war with Iran will end.
6: They're desperate to try and affect the election so that we can get a nice, weak group of people in there and leave them alone and let them have their nuclear weapon.
5: Continuing attacks by Iran and the U.S. have oil traders very skittish. Brent crude at 101, the highest all summer. Trump just left for his party's midterm convention in Dallas. He'll be speaking both nights. Maine Senator Susan Collins, in a very tight re-election race, is skipping the event. She says Trump is underestimating the impact of tariffs, which he just increased on Canada to include an outright ban on some products. Apple's new iPhone is foldable. The iPhone Duo can unfold into a small tablet that Apple says is better for editing spreadsheets and watching movies. Unfold your wallet. It costs $2,000. Available next month. This is ABC.
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1: We are halfway through the broadcast week on this Wednesday, halfway through the show as well. 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Well, there was a very interesting, some might call it chilling, at the very least provocative, series of tweets that were fired off by someone who worked in AI and then resigned in protest. Journalist Yashar Ali summarizes it this way. He wrote earlier that today, AI researcher Jacob Coxon, who spent the past 3 years working at OpenAI and Anthropic, so two giants in that space, he publicly resigned from Anthropic, warning that both companies are racing towards superintelligence and, quote, gambling with our lives. So just to give you a sense of what he said, Mr. Coxon, in his Twitter announcement of his resignation, he said, "I resigned from Anthropic today. I spent the last 3 years doing pre-training research at both OpenAI and Anthropic. Neither company is acting responsibly. They are racing straight to self-improving superintelligence and gambling with our lives. More thoughts below." And he goes on to say that we should not underestimate the power of this technology. These will soon be superhuman systems that can hack anything and revolutionize any field overnight and acquire real power and resources. We have all witnessed the progress in each of these domains, and the progress is not slowing. He goes on and on talking about the level of danger this could pose. And that's not all, because after he offered those public thoughts, another man named Evan Hubinger, who is Anthropic's current head of alignment stress testing. So this is a pretty high-ranking person at Anthropic, the company from which Coxon resigned. Hubinger jumps in and basically agrees with him, saying that people inside that company really do believe that AI could kill all humans. And in fact, this is what he said. "Jacob," meaning Jacob Coxon, "is correct here. We really do earnestly believe AI could kill all humans, exclamation point. I personally think it is a greater than 10% chance within the next decade. I believe Anthropic is trying its best, but we do not yet have a plan to solve alignment for superintelligence and are not clearly on track to do so." And then a bunch of other people have jumped into this conversation. Some people say that this is absolutely insane fear-mongering and hyperbole. Others saying, "See, we told you this is where AI is headed. It is really scary and dangerous." I'm someone who holds a lot of conflicting thoughts in my head about AI, but it's hard not to at least sit up and pay some attention when one guy leaves a big company with this warning and someone still at the company says, "Yeah, maybe a 10% chance this technology will end up killing all of us within the decade." To help us untangle some of this, because I am very much just, I wouldn't say ignoramus on the issue, but I am not an expert by any stretch, let's welcome in Theo Wold. He was the acting assistant attorney general in the Office of Legal Policy at DOJ, also deputy assistant to the president for domestic policy under President Trump. He previously served as deputy chief counsel to U.S. Senator Mike Lee of Utah on the Senate Judiciary Committee. And I think very relevantly here, he is currently a senior counselor at Palantir, which is a big defense and technology company. Theo, it's good to have you. Welcome.
2: Thanks, Guy. Thanks for having me on. It's good to be with you.
1: All right, so that was a big setup, quoting from these various tweets. They're getting a lot of attention, I think, for good reason. Let's just start there. Unpack some of this for us. On a scale of 1 to 10, how nervous should people be? What do you think about these assessments?
2: Yeah, on the 1 to 10 scale, I would put it at a 7 or 8 in terms of just how significant this moment is right now. I mean, this should be the news that everyone is talking about. Of course, unfortunately, it's not. But I think what the tweets from yesterday really reveal is that a lot of the leaders, both the researchers and engineers, but also the executives of some of the most significant AI frontier labs, are both arrogant and afraid, to go to your point, Guy, about contradictions here. They are arrogant about sort of not this transhumanist future, but a post-human future, that technology really can eclipse the individual human person's capacity to think, to reason, to create. So they have these, what we call sort of effective altruism, that they want to just build for the building's sake. It doesn't matter to what end or what purpose. And at the same time, when you get them in private, a lot of them are deeply afraid. Afraid not just about being footnotes and left behind, that they're not going to be the first ones to get to the revelation or to the first ones to develop the new technology, but afraid of what this technology will mean for the human person. And I think why this should matter to your listeners, to people who are interested in technology or people who are facing AI, the displacement in the economy or the displacement in the creative sphere, why people should care is at the end of the day, all of this is happening in a time when we really lack the moral and philosophical architecture to talk about these things and to debate them and to really reason our way through what might be some possible solutions. Instead, we're looking at, tweets and TikTok videos.
1: Yeah, and all this, I think, crazy fear-mongering about data centers and all the misinformation there. So I kind of align myself with the pro-AI crowd mostly on a lot of things, but I do have a number of big concerns and question marks and curiosities and anxieties about this. And when tweets like this come out, and by the way, it was early hours of the morning where Yashar Ali put out his summary of that exchange, and you're right, the tweets did come yesterday. When I see that and I say, okay, these are guys who understand this on a much deeper level than I do, and this sounds like high decibel whistleblowing, and I don't know what to make of it, I think back to nuclear technology and probably all the doomsaying then about how it was going to be the end of humanity and just a nuclear holocaust, we're all going to die. We have often encountered really devastating, catastrophic scenarios that have been warned about whenever there's some big new technology. So, I'm skeptical of saying, oh, well, this time it's really going to happen, because often it turns out to be overblown or overwrought. That said, it does kind of seem like the people developing the technology, at least some of them, who have a better understanding of it, to your point, are themselves scared and have these question marks that a lot of us do. That is not reassuring, I think it's fair to say.
2: Yeah, I think that's right, Guy. And I think the connection here to the

0: nuclear age is an important one for people to think about, because AI technology is linked to nuclear power. The ability to harness or to hack and to recode, you know, launch capacity, that's all sort of in the backdrop of this. When they say that, you know, an AI application couldn't just, you know, it's not just able to hack your bank account. It could, and in many ways, it can be an end around so many of our national security defense structures. That's
1: like,
0: also
1: like hack the nuclear football type thing?
0: Yes. Yeah. That's precisely right. Or as we're seeing in this current conflict with Iran, there's the ability to use AI to get around defenses for water filtration systems, for our energy grid capacity. All of these things are put at risk by AI. The sort of important point though that you just made, Guy, is this has been said many times whenever we've encountered a new massive displacing technology over the last 100 years, and we've had many of them. I mean, it's not just the nuclear age. I mean, electricity posed, people forget this, but if you go back and read newspaper accounts at the time, there were all kinds of fear-mongering about, you know, many of the inventions that Edison and Tesla were bringing forward and what it would mean for the human person. I think, again, the thing that people should be concerned about now is, unlike then, we really do lack the sort of moral and philosophical vocabulary to be debating these things. And the data centers is a perfect example of this, which is there's been enormous fear-mongering. There's a very active column misinformation by the Chinese in our own domestic media, on our own domestic social media.
1: Yes.
0: And yet the average American hasn't even been given the right vocabulary to think about a data center. You know, I thought someone said to me the other day, well, what are they storing at these data centers? No. A data center isn't a giant storage, you know, like hardware sort of soft bank for information. A data center is generating the compute necessary to run modern America's life, whether that's the economic, you know, digital banking people use, or, you know, your ability to go on DraftKings and have some fun with a fantasy football league. All of that requires compute, and compute is in short supply. We have to generate more compute to sort of power the modern American cultural, social, economic life that we've all become.
1: Yeah, and a lot of people would not want to go backwards in their own lives. You know, if you were to start uprooting data centers, there'd be a lot of displacement and anger, and we've seen actually quite a lot of economic growth and benefits to people from data centers and also from AI, and there's a lot of promise for all the potential, you know, dark shadows ahead. There's also the promise of curing cancers and Alzheimer's and all these things where AI could be hugely helpful to mankind. So, again, it's kind of hard to reason through this. I'm up on a break, but you just name-checked China. I think this is a really vital piece of the conversation. So let's take that break, come right back, turn to China in all of this with Theo Wold on The Guy Benson Show coming up.
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8: 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The midterm elections are heating up. Congressional control and presidential Trump's agenda hang in the balance. Every headline has the potential to shift the odds. According to Kalshi's new midterms hub, Republicans have a 53% chance to control the Senate. And in a key Senate race, Ken Paxton is currently trading at 50% to beat James Tallarico. 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The midterm elections are heating up. Congressional control and presidential Trump's agenda hang in the balance. Every headline has the potential to shift the odds. According to Cauchy's

0: 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And in a key Senate race, James Tallarico is currently trading at 50% to beat Kim Paxton. 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

0: The Guy Benson Show with guest Theo Wold, who served in multiple branches of the federal government. He's now senior counselor at Palantir. You brought up China, and there's no doubt that they're playing a big role in trying to foment this stuff here in the United States. In fact, X, Twitter, did a big investigation internally and found there was a concerted effort by Chinese interests to poison and pollute our debate here in the United States about data centers, because the Chinese Communist Party, they want to win the AI race. They want to beat us. We don't want that to happen, but they're using social media to try to kind of force us to handcuff ourselves in the race, which would give them a chance to catch up or surpass us. That's something we should be very worried about, I think, or at least aware of as Americans. That being said, and here's the tricky part, let's say we did have, your lament is correct, but let's say we did have the vocabulary and the seriousness to have real meaningful conversations around these things as Americans, as free people in the West, and we said, okay, we're going to rationally kind of go through this process. We're going to reason our way through it. And here are the safeguards that we're going to put up. Here are the, you know, guardrails that we're going to erect. This is what we are going to do. Here is a bright line ethically that we won't cross. And we were to come up with a workable system. That would be great, except it doesn't happen in a vacuum. And if the Chinese Communist Party, without any of those scruples or any of that process, they say, okay, they're going to at least partially cripple themselves. Let's go full bore ahead with no ethical safeguards whatsoever because we want to win. How do you compete with that? And should you compete with that? And what are the implications of that? I don't have easy answers, but it's one of the things I think about in connection with this.
1: Yeah, I think a great analog for this is what occurred in the early 2000s when it came to human cloning and the use in particular of embryonic stem cell for research. And the Chinese, in sort of conjunction with a number of their allied interests around the world, said, you test on human beings, you use fetal tissue, you clone anything and everything. And the Bush administration

0: and central to God's creation for a theological side. And I think that sort of thing is that same similar need is here in the AI debate. And I think many of the people I respect, the technologists who are thinking about this, I think reasonably and deeply, will all say the same thing, which is the contest will be won, as it always has been, by America if we build with a purpose. There isn't just a need to put a satellite in space to beat the Russians. It's what will you use that satellite technology for? There's not just a need to develop a new type of munition just for the sake of creating a war machine, but how will that munition be used to defend the American people, but also discourage war from our adversaries? And I think the same thing should animate the AI debate, which is, how do you put the American worker, the human person, at the center of this? How do you ensure that they're given the tools to reasonably, responsibly use AI? Because, a facet of this discussion, Guy, as you've said many times, is also the slop culture that's happening, not the macro level, but the micro level. So yeah. How do you responsibly encourage that? And at the same time, how do you untap, unleash the creative energies of the American mind? And that's what will ultimately lead to us beating China in this race.
1: Well, I think that that's true. My only big concern or hesitancy listening to that answer is we can do things thoughtfully, intentionally, responsibly, the way that you're talking about, while unleashing all of our sort of creative juices in this way that would be really beneficial to our society. I just wonder, how do you protect ourselves and the world, frankly, from another regime that would be willing to use the technology maximally, as recklessly or irresponsibly as possible, if they felt like it would benefit their, hegemonic designs or their authoritarian ends or what have you? I don't know. I can't even really begin to conceptualize what the answer for that might look like. And maybe it's like, good AI going to battle with bad AI, which is why we have to win the race.
0: Or just quickly, I was going to say, we've got a really descriptive sort of metaphor that illustrates this entire thing. I encourage everyone, just go open your Tolkien. This is exactly the question at the central sort of thesis of The Lord of the Rings, which is, can the technology be wielded for good, or can the technology just be a tool of those who would do us harm? And I think the answers are there in Western civilization. And my encouragement to everyone would be, think deeply about these problems. Don't have the reflexive reaction that the Chinese want you to have about data centers. Don't have the reflexive reaction about economic displacement by AI, or, as we saw with these tweets this morning, the fear mongering and the concerns. Think about it reasonably, consistent with the tradition we've developed over 1,000 years.
1: Would you say net-net that you are still more positive and sanguine about AI in the future than these tweets might suggest we should be?
0: Yeah, I mean, I think there are real concerns with some of the frontier labs and the work that they are doing and the anthropology that they lack, an understanding of the human person. But the applications of AI, when used responsibly and when used by companies or individuals who have the human person and that anthropology at the center of their work, right, Everything you named a moment ago, that's still true. The ability to cure diseases, the ability to create efficiencies for the average worker, even on the factory floor, and also to create, the armament of democracy to really protect the interests of the United States and its allies around the world. All of that can be done with AI.
1: There's also the question about inevitability, which cuts both ways as well in this whole conversation. And if there need to be, let's say, regulations that are in place, do we trust the government to even remotely understand this stuff and act responsibly in a way that doesn't sort of throttle the whole thing? There are lots of loose ends to this, and I don't have clean answers, which is why I seek out good answers from people like you. Theo Wold, who is now a senior counselor at Palantir, has a very significant background in government, as I mentioned during his introduction, and this is not a conversation that is going away at all. Theo, thank you for your time today.
0: Thanks for having me on, Guy. Always a pleasure.
1: The final hour of The Guy Benson Show coming up next. Mary Catherine Hamm, best friend of the program, on deck.
2: The midterm elections are heating up. Congressional control and presidential Trump's agenda hang in the balance. Every headline has the potential to shift the odds. According to Cauchy's new midterms hub, Democrats have a 47% chance to control the Senate. And in a key Senate race, James Tallarico is currently trading at 50% to beat Kevin Paxton. 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
8: From ABC News, I'm Lindsay Davis, anchor of Prime, streaming weeknights on ABC News Live. On a day when oil prices peaked to the highest of the summer, President Trump said gas prices will come down once the election is over because that's when Iran will give up. ABC News White House correspondent Karen Travers.
9: President Trump said Thursday he thinks the Iranians are holding out on ending the war until after the midterm elections.
10: They're desperate to try and affect the election so that we can get a nice, weak group of people in there and leave them alone and let them have their nuclear weapon.
9: The president said it will take until after the midterms for gas prices to come down, but he also reiterated he's not looking to get into negotiations with the Iranians at this point. Karen Travers, ABC News, the White House.
8: President Trump left for Dallas on the new Air Force One that was a gift from Qatar. The emergency slide deployed as the president was talking to reporters on the tarmac. He dismissed concerns that something was wrong, saying it was being tested. Trump will speak in Dallas tonight and tomorrow night at his party's midterm convention, hoping to energize the base. Some Republicans in tight races are not attending. Maine Senator Susan Collins says the president is underestimating the impact of his tariffs on Canada. 100 million Americans were not alive when 9/11 happened 25 years ago. Those of us who were remember the near constant fear. This year, Mayor Zoran Mamdani says
11: there are no current known specific or credible threats against New York at this time. We will continue to work closely across all levels of city government, as well as with state and federal partners, to keep our city safe.
8: 25th commemoration of 9/11 coincides with Rosh Hashanah, and the mayor is moving police to synagogues and Jewish centers. The new iPhone folds like a notebook down the middle. Apple says it's better for editing spreadsheets and watching movies. It goes on sale next month for $2,000. Apple stock barely moved after the unveiling. Losses on Wall Street, the S&P falling 0.5%, the Dow down 405 points. 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
14: One former fire official reflects on his 9/11 response. Good afternoon, I'm Elijah Herbal, KFOR News. It's been 25 years since terrorists attacked the United States on 9/11, killing 3,000 people.

0: Nebraska's Urban Search and Rescue Team, Task Force 1, was immediately activated to help in the recovery. Former Lincoln Fire Chief John Huff and some members of Task Force 1 were almost immediately notified and were sent to Washington, D.C. following the attack at the Pentagon. He says they drove nearly 24 hours to get to D.C.
1: We got there and Fairfax Task Force, the fire department was there, and Fairfax Task Force was getting, they were just arriving. Virginia Beach was coming in. Montgomery County, Maryland was there. So we were starting to assemble assets, and the on-scene incident commander, I introduced myself to him, and he said, "Why are you here from Nebraska?" You know, it's like, well, they sent me.
0: Huff says they arrived at the Pentagon the day after the attack and began assistance. Police arrested a 46-year-old Lincoln man following a brief pursuit late Tuesday night in central Lincoln.
2: An officer on routine patrol observed a male, later identified as 46-year-old Noah Yankton, leave the NP Mart, which is located at 2801 O Street, on a bicycle. He failed to use the designated crosswalk and improperly crossed O Street.
0: Lincoln Police Captain Todd Cutsian says an officer tried to contact Yankton, who fled on his bike northbound and crashed near 28th and P before fleeing on foot. After a short pursuit, Yankton was quickly taken into custody and put in jail after a search of his backpack found some meth and drug paraphernalia. Eastbound Superior Street between 26th and 27th Streets is reduced to one lane for emergency water main repairs. The left and right turn lanes remain open. LTU says there's no word yet on when repairs will be done. A cooler afternoon in the capital city compared to days past. It's currently at 76 degrees here in Lincoln. For KFOR News, this is Elijah Herbel.
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11: Welcome to it. 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We are presented by Sartor Heyman Jewelers, Chris Schmidt, Elijah Herbel. She is back, Arden Locke, her fans clamoring for her. What'd you do with Arden? It's like she'll be in today. And good to have her. And she's, are you sporting that Super Bowl gear just to flex a little bit?
12: Sorry, mic was not on. Of course. We won it last year.
11: We.
12: The back-to-back campaign starts
11: we.
12: Now. It's a we.
0: She's been to a Super Bowl. I think she can say that.
12: I was part of the team last year with the way I acted. The joke between me and my roommates was that I was cheering as if I was coaching the team. I felt as though I was. We're going back-to-back. I mean, the CBS power rankings poll very, very early before week one had us at once. So I'm feeling good.
11: As in Seattle Arden.
12: Yes.
11: Fighting words for Denver fan here. I'm a Dolphins fan, but from the Marino, Snowflake, Ace Ventura era. So I don't have a team. My household likes Seattle, though.
0: See, the thing is if you're putting anyone unbiased opinion in here but the Rams number one in your power rankings.
11: She will never do that.
12: No, actually, I don't think we're winning our division.
11: Okay.
12: I'll stop saying R. I don't.
11: We are.
12: Bill Dolman is having an aneurysm right now. That I was never supposed to say we, but no, I think that the Rams are the best team in the NFL. I don't think the Seahawks are winning the division. I think they're getting into the playoffs on a wild card.
11: Hold your thoughts because it is NFL Prediction Wednesday.
12: True, we'll get there.
11: We need the Joes in the stream, YouTube, 7 days a week, where you can find us. Also, the Average Joe Radio Network, Twitter as well, AJ Sports Radio. 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But we want your Super Bowl predictions, Joes, in the stream. It might be early, but better often and early than not at all. So we want those thoughts today. We'll get plenty of Nebraska football thoughts as well. Good stuff when it comes to week one overreactions from The Athletic. Great story that's out. We'll ask in, we'll talk about what they think of Nebraska and Anthony Calandria. Connor Clark, Average Joe alum, broadcaster extraordinaire, likes Da Bears.
0: Searles liked him too yesterday.
11: I like Chicago a lot, so that's the kiss of death because I know way too many Bears fans.
0: Remember you thought Caleb Williams was going to be a bust?
11: Well, he's just not real likable.
0: I think he's super likable.
11: Let me, from a personality standpoint, wasn't real likable in college, and then a little prima donna-y as he got into the NFL, but he has turned into a hell of a quarterback. So much so that somebody drafted him on his fantasy team.
0: Wow.
11: And swore never to do that.
0: Wow.
11: Yeah.
0: The redemption story of Caleb Williams.
11: That's right.
0: Did he draft Ray Finkel to be your place kicker as well?
11: The mule.
12: It's also a redemption story for Schmitty's fantasy team, it sounded like, a little bit after last season.
11: I went old. I went Cignetti. I went Matt Rhule. I have the oldest roster in the NFL.
0: That's going to work.
11: Yeah, not at all. Arthritis. And
0: Schmitty went old in the league that stands for not for long.
11: I know. We'll do Q&A with Nebraska football. What are some questions? What are some answers you think about the Big Red after week one? And going heavy. Do you want to see more heavy formations from Nebraska football, i.e. with a couple of defensive linemen in the backfield? Mike Babcock's going to be with us. From Herd at Sports, Babbers will check in. Mr. Husker Football in about 15 minutes. In hour two, that'll kick off our World Herald Wednesdays. Evan Bland joins at 5:05. The Iron Horse, Gary Sharp, checks in at 5:25. A Jock Doc is back with Nebraska Orthopedic Center. Dr. Ben Woodhead, always great to talk with Dr. Ben. We'll kind of quell those fears for Yankees fans in the Schmidt household. I have a bunch of front runners at my house. They like the Yankees. They like the Seahawks. You're not a front runner, Arden. But my wife and son, they're winning. Let's go buy all the Russell Wilson gear or Cam Chancellor gear there is. This is years and years ago. But away we go.
0: See, some of us in Broncos country also rushed to go buy all the Russell Wilson gear, and that was a mistake.
12: Let's ride.
11: But now you can get it on sale.
0: Yeah, my buddy Aiden got one for $3. Russell Wilson, XL jersey. $3? That's a steal.
11: My brother was at this little, it was called Alco, and maybe you're familiar with them in smaller towns in Nebraska, and maybe you're not, but it was one of the stores we'd hit in McCook, Nebraska, where my grandparents were from, and legit, my Uncle Mark found an official NFL jersey. It was just on like the $4 sale rack. Okay, and back before the Walmart rebrand with their quality of clothing, this stuff was chipped in, hung up, and it would fall apart as you walked out, right? I mean, this was, and this is not judging folks that went with the Shaq Walmart gear, but it was of that quality.
0: How do you think the Pinner family made enough money to buy the Broncos?
11: Okay. So my point is this. Uncle Mark found an official, and this might have been, God, when did he get it might have been like the 75th anniversary jerseys. This is back in 94. All right. So it's a Marshall Faulk Colts jersey, like road Colts jersey. And it had like the NFL stitched down. I mean, those would run you $100 and a half, $200 even back then at your sports shops. but he found

0: found it. So that just kind of spurred on a wow moment. Speaking of jerseys for sale, what you got on sale? But we'll take your Super Bowl picks. We will have our NFL unveiling around 4:40. Who we are liking for the division, the playoff run, and ultimately Super Bowl. I have gone, I think, Green Bay or Texans. I mean, I have had some awful picks the last 4 to 5 years. So I will give the kiss of death to somebody shortly. But as we get into some college football thoughts, I want to dive into the week one overreactions part. And this was pretty funny, but maybe not wrong, right? I mean, the week one overreactions, Dabo is done at the end of the year. Bryce Underwood's last start will be Saturday against Oklahoma. But how do you guys feel about this as we get into it, when it comes to Anthony Calandria? And The Athletic wrote that, you know, Nebraska's found their quarterback. Calandria's going to be a difference maker. And listen, he looked good. I know Dana touched on the completion percentage. I know Dana touched on, you know, treating your wide receiving crew with kindness and not throwing the ball too hard. And I'm not saying Anthony Calandria won't give Nebraska a really good chance to win ball games or make plays. I think his heart is in it for the right reasons, being he just wants to win. He wants to win. He wants to perform well on a big stage. You know, some of the week one overreactions is this. You know, Illinois, they have an upgrade at quarterback. Ooh, Indiana's defense is taking a step back. Iowa has a receiving core. Iowa might have an offense. They got an offensive line for sure.
1: Iowa might have a football team.
0: Iowa's gonna hurt some people. They look good. Look at us giving all the praise and kisses to Iowa.
2: I was impressed, man.
1: Last time ever.
0: Yeah, you know, Michigan State. Fitzy has showed he is Mark D'Antonio Part 2. Coy Parrish, no big deal, says P.J. Fleck. Minnesota looked good, but Anthony Calandria, yay or nay, after week one is the answer. It's official. That's the headline. What do you believe? Clutch play, mobility, good numbers put up. Listen, man, he converted a lot of third down passes. He converted, I think, 5 first downs with his legs. I want to see how he fares. And I think he is the clear answer at quarterback for Nebraska in the Nebraska quarterback room. And he has weapons and opportunity between what we think the run game can be and what the receiving core is. All that being said, how's he going to do? For me, man, and it's going to be judgment against your big dog. It's going to be, how does he end up playing against Iowa? How's he do on the road against Michigan State? Is he going to say this defense and their pass rush is what it is? Say he's got to win some shootouts because you can't stop anybody or can't get home against Maryland and their quarterback. And he, you know, go okay, Corral shot for shot against Washington. There's Ohio State, their defensive line. There's Indiana, who no doubt is putting this up as bulletin board about their defense taking a step back, knowing Sig. So I think Calandria's refreshing. Love his style. He's exciting. He's fun. Is he going to, you know, jump Nebraska into the upper echelon or upper tier of mid-tier in the Big Ten? Don't know yet, because some of that's out of his hands. For me, for this team, it's still going to be, where's the defense go as part of the overreactions? Well, but I like Calandria, love what he can do, and like what he can do for the play selection for Dana.
2: And I think how I'm kind of qualifying this is Anthony Calandria being the answer. I'm going to say, compared to the other portal options that you had. You look at Bo Prabula.
0: Virginia looks good.
2: You look at Kenny Minchie. I'll also say you look at Dylan Raiola from last year. You look at some of the options that were there for you in the portal. And I do think Calandria fits the offense well. I have a couple concerns with his style of play. One is the height. There were batted balls at the line of scrimmage that whenever you're going up against bigger, faster, stronger Big Ten defenses, those could continue to become an issue. I need to see him against those 4- and 5-star defensive backs that you'll see in the Big Ten who can break on the ball quickly, who the windows are going to be a lot smaller against in a team like Ohio. But I think based on game one, I will say – This is not a Jeff Sims experience for Nebraska.
0: No,
2: Nebraska got themselves a real quarterback. Is he going to live up to what Bo Pribile showed at Virginia? Is he going to be Kenny Minchie? Time will tell with those things. But I will say Nebraska did not make a bad selection in the transfer portal. That is what I think game one has proven to me. He went out there. He outperformed your quarterback that you on the field last year. You upgraded in that position. He's going to keep the offense moving. And I think the offense for Nebraska proved itself in game one that it's going to be dangerous as the year goes on. Can it hang with an Indiana or an Oregon or an Ohio State? Time will tell. But you're going to be able to put up points against most of the Big Ten.
1: No, I entirely agree. I think that it's really, really hard to get any level of confidence when you've played Ohio and you're going to go play Bowling Green, you're going to play North Dakota. I don't think you get confidence until you've played Michigan State on the road, until you've faced off against Maryland, because they're just different level teams, obviously, until you get into the Big Ten. But I liked Calandria. I thought he looked good. I think that he's someone whose name that Husker fans are going to be saying throughout this year. Do I think the Husker fans in 5-10 years will remember Anthony Calandria? No. I think they're going to have to be reminded by their parent who was a fan of the Huskers that year and remembers that the Huskers actually might have, you know, come away with a clutch moment by a quarterback. I think that was the biggest thing that you saw from Calandria in game one. We've talked about it a lot, that rollout to his right side, a man in his face. He is in his own end zone and connects to Kwazi Gilmer, you know, for I think it was 29 yards. That's a play that you haven't had a lot of quarterbacks be able to make within a game that, you know, you're down 13-14, I believe, or maybe just winning by one, 13-14. So I think that he is a decent answer right now. Do I think that, you know, he's going to go down in the record books as you know, the one of the best quarterbacks that Nebraska has had? No.
2: Like will his number be up in the rafters someday? Will be up underneath the Jumbotron? No, I don't think so. I think he could be a foundational piece for the future of Nebraska, setting kind of an identity offensively for what Nebraska wants from their quarterback? I think he absolutely could be that.
0: You know, can he be a Joe Gans type player? And that's not a slight on Joe. Joe's in the record books, but Joe was mobile. Joe was not as big as some other quarterbacks, but he had some guts. He had some moxie, and that's kind of who he reminds me of. And I'm the biggest Joe Gans fan there is still. You want to talk about jerseys, right? I'd buy one if I could still. We're not only a member, but the president of the Joe Gans fan club here. So that style is where I see it. Now, when I look at all the other portal quarterbacks that are out there, I mean, if I'm drafting who I want, I think Keenholz and Pribula are early wows. I think Minchie's obviously fantastic, but you know, the showing's not been bad at all from what Nebraska's gotten. And the question remains, is he going to have to lead an offense that has to score 75% of the time? In say Nebraska gets 8 possessions, do they have to score 6 times a game somehow, some way to win? Or where's the defense come along? And I'm not out on the defense at all. It's just one game. But as we kind of touch on questions and answers, and we'll get into that with Mike Babcock a little bit, you know, one of the questions I have out there is, you know, what kind of game speed do we see week two against not only a Bowling Green, but what do you see at the end of the month? How fast and furious can this team play? And quite frankly, how can they find somebody to get home after the quarterback?
2: Yeah, and we talked with Brandon a couple weeks ago, Brandon Vogel, I should say, about can Nebraska go win in a slugfest? Week one would show me they're not built for a slugfest at this point in time. They're going to need to have an offense that can go allow the defense to play with the lead.
0: Yeah.
2: You saw how much more confident the defense looked whenever they could take some chances in the second half because you had the lead. I think that's going to be big for this defense this year.
0: The 28-20, and then you blink, and it's 42-21.
2: Mm-hmm.
0: That lets the defense kind of play with the hair on fire a little bit. Mike Babcock is coming up. Good to have you in on a Wednesday with the Average Joes.
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0: 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Mike Babcock in with us at MD Babs on Twitter. Babbers, another season is kicked off, my friend. Nebraska 1-0. Were you nervous for Nebraska when it was 14-13? And are you nervous about seeing the same thing, or are you thinking what a little bit more improvement, a little faster play here as we get into Saturday night? Did Mike freeze? Mike?
2: I don't think he's there.
0: No, Mike froze.
2: We'll retry.
0: We will try and get Mike back. That was well set up.
2: I was
0: excited for Mike is giving us an answer right now that is groundbreaking radio.
2: Well, it's going to be fun whenever you get to reset that whole thing back up whenever he gets in.
0: No, and I'll ask it way cleaner. Shut up and ask him the question. We'll get our NFL picks coming up the next couple of segments. We'll talk some Husker football here with Babbers, get Mike's take on things. Mike was telling me the story of his first assignment. Man, and this was, you would talk about an opener, right? And we saw some interesting openers last weekend, and this week two slate's pretty tasty if you're a college football fan, especially with Michigan and Oklahoma. I don't think they've played since old Switzer wanted a walk-off field goal in the mid-70s. And you're going to have Texas-Ohio State, you know, the get-even if you're Bevo and company. And that was such a tamely played game offensively for both new quarterbacks a year ago, right? With Saban and with Manning, that was a 14-7. You wake up, what happened? And what happened was both defenses took over, and it was kind of a snore fest early on in the year. I don't believe this one's a playoff eliminator, do you? It's more of a playoff placement.
2: Well, it depends how the rest of the year goes.
0: Sure. I mean, they both have schedules, but it's also they're one of a few teams that are kind of putting their neck out there.
2: Well, and they could easily recover from this, but if you're sitting at the end of the year, 8-4 with a loss in this game, which I think is possible for both teams.
0: And it kept Texas out a year ago.
2: Or on the flip side, if you're 9-3 and you lose some big games, but you have this win, it could get you in. But I'm looking at 8-4. Ohio State has four losses, including a Texas loss in their schedule. I don't think they're getting in.
0: No. We'll see. We got Babbers now. Mike, you got us, partner?
8: Yeah, I think so. I don't know. I'm looking at my internet here, and it's still on. It didn't go off.
0: No, that's fine. Did you grab the velvet hammer and threaten it?
8: Yeah, well, I did that, and all the insight that I offered when we were gone is now lost. So.
0: Well, we'll just reboot it. It's okay. We were talking about, you know, openers, and I remember you telling the story about Nebraska's opener in Birmingham Legion Field against Bear and Bama, and that was quite an opener for Nebraska. Nebraska's openers once upon a time were pretty stout tests. I want to go back to the Ohio game and ask you this. What questions, what answers do you have, or do you have any, about this football team after week one?
8: I was a little confused at halftime. I thought that the Huskers would be in a better position than they were at that point. But they got it done in the second half. And, it's the first game. And I think Ohio is probably a pretty good team, actually.
0: Mm-hmm.
8: I think they'll be successful this year and in their conference. And so, you know, given what happened in the second half, how Nebraska took control of it, I thought it was a pretty decent first game situation. And now you move on to Bowling Green. But, I thought offensively they picked it up in the second half. Obviously, they rushed for, 65 yards in the first half, 183 in the second half. To me, that's where the offense has to start, with the running game. You've got to be able to do that. And obviously, it was impressive with three running backs and what Rhule did.
2: It's Mike Babcock with us here. And, Mike, we talked back in segment one about F. Anthony Calandria is the answer. How do you define what the answer is, what the answer is for Nebraska specifically at quarterback?
8: Well, I think the answer is it's Calandria because he's the quarterback here. I mean, that's the choice that you have. Or, you know, you got Latif and you got Kalen. But, I think so. And I think that his success, as I say probably every week, depends on the offensive line.
0: Mm-hmm.
8: He was sacked twice. Probably don't want to have that. He showed that he can move around. I think that was good. I think that was a positive. I think he has some good receivers in addition to those running backs. So I think they've got the pieces for an offense that can be very competitive. If the offensive line continues to improve, it wasn't like Holgorsen just was gushing over the offensive line play. They have things that they need to improve on, but I think they have the players there that can do that as time goes on and as they work together and get that connection from working together. So I think that offensively, Nebraska has the right, is going to go in the right direction. Defensively, I think there's some work to be done still. I'll be interested to see how the defense is when Shambliss comes is able to play.
0: You aren't a kid.
1: Yeah, that's a big question mark there. When you look at that defense, which is where a lot of the questions still lie, is there one specific area that you're pinpointing, saying, hey, that needs to improve, or is it, you know, an overall defensive look right now?
8: Arden, I think it's probably overall. My first reaction was, you know, maybe some things in the secondary need to be worked out. But, I think you've got the players there. You've got the potential, but I think that it needs to, but probably across the board, everything needs to take a step forward. Defensive line, linebackers, secondary, whatever. And I think they will.
0: It's Mike Babcock with us, Herd at Sports, Mr. Husker Football, joining us, Average Joe Sports Show at MD Babs on Twitter. And, Mike, we're interested not only on the defense, but the pass rush specifically with Nebraska. And they had to make some adjustments to the mobile quarterback. It's not the last mobile or, as Coach Rule talked about, athletic quarterback that they're going to see this season. It's just I'm in the mode right now after week one, knee-jerk, trying to project towards some of the more talented teams they're going to face. And I'm not quite sure how, yeah, this team needs to get better each week, right? Ramp up. I like initially what I saw on offense. Defensively, though, is my question. I think they've got some specific guys, but as a unit, that's where I'm interested to see if, okay, can you hold up against the run? Quarterback run included, moving forward when you get into Big Ten play, and then can you find somebody to get after that quarterback? I talked about it last segment. I want to talk about it again with you. And can Nebraska either manufacture or can somebody step up and be that pass rush specialist?
8: I think that they have a player or two that can do that. Anthony Jones, I think, is a guy that's really a strong guy that can put some pressure on the quarterback. Donovan Jones, probably. I think we'll see that they do if the rest of the defense can hold up. In other words, if you're blocking everybody and you can't get off those blocks and you can't put pressure, and they did have two sacks in the game, mm-hmm. but if you can't get some pressure from everybody else, then one or two guys putting pressure on the quarterback's not going to happen. And you got to have that coverage in the secondary to give them an opportunity to have time to do that. So it's not necessarily one or two guys. It's the entire defense working together in order to get that to put the pressure on the quarterback mm-hmm. sufficiently to get a sack or. I think Ward said that, you know, it wasn't so much sacks they wanted, it was to make sure that they kept the quarterback in the pocket. Mm-hmm. You know, can you do that? And I think Nebraska has the ability to do that, but I think that it's a work in progress.
0: Mike, I want to get your take here real quick on a broader note here. Last couple of minutes, Michigan and LSU, two teams that made impressions in different ways. In week one, LSU, despite the noise, made their own. And then there's the Michigan fiasco and its insult to injury with quarterback Underwood's response to the fact that your job's not in cement anymore.
8: Yeah, I was disappointed or surprised with how the Michigan game ended. You know, first of all, they put the 1 second back on to give them nine, and then looked like the time ran out, and then they gave them another second. And, I just don't think that had a good look to it, that situation. But, you know, by the same token, you can't expect that, okay, we'll put a second back on because we know that they're going to hit this Hail Mary this second time. I mean, that's not a given in any way, shape, or form. You know, but it's not a good look. And it kind of diminishes to me the excitement of Oklahoma, Michigan this week.
0: Yeah.
8: because I'm not sure that Michigan's up to the task from what we saw against Western Michigan. And the LSU thing is just, I see that they finally withdrew that idea that they were going to bring in those two guys and brought in two other guys that weren't NFL players. So
2: all it took was the SEC saying, no, we will actually kick you out of the conference.
0: We're going to throw you out of the club, Mike. You're going to get launched out of the club.
2: That was all it took.
8: Oh, wait a minute now.
0: You've got to be in extremely bad behavior to get kicked out of the SEC. That's like getting kicked out of Guns N' Roses for using drugs.
8: Yeah, we're not Notre Dame. We can't be an independent in football.
0: I know. That's about right. It's Mike Babcock, Herd Out Sports, at MD Babs on Twitter, Mr. Husker Football. Babbers, thanks for making it work today. It's good to chat.
8: Sorry about the blip.
0: Oh, you're good.
2: You're all good.
0: All
2: thanks,
0: right, appreciate Mike Babcock with us here. Good to have you in on the Average Joe. We'll get some starting five shout-outs. NFL thoughts on the way.
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18: An update from the Republican midterm convention. The world has its eyes on oil prices. Your first Great Escape keyword and touchdown trivia with our grand prize drawing.
0: 6 o'clock, we'll talk to you then with KFOR.
19: KFOR. It and Elijah Herbal.
0: Back with you. We're going to get some NFL predictions. Some of you in the stream, the Average Joes, have your Super Bowl picks. Don't worry, we will go Nixon tape on this if you're way off. O-Dog says, give him the Chiefs, give him the Bears. Dust in the Wind says, laces out, Dan. That's a great reference from Ace Ventura. 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Personal banking like you remember. Big thanks to Chris Elgert and company for help power this segment with the Average Joes. Chris Schmidt, Elijah Herbal, Arden Locke back in with us. QB1 Ace wants the Rams and Bengals I kind of want a Cincinnati Super Bowl run. Black Hills Brennan is all about them Jaguars. He loves sunshine down there at quarterback. It is that time to dust off the predictions for some NFL. We'll get some more Nebraska football thoughts coming up. Evan Bland, Gary Sharp shortly. But are you both ready for some playoff talk week one? Because we are here, man. We got NFL action tonight, tomorrow, into the weekend, Sunday night, and then, of course, Monday night football.
2: The main event on Monday night.
0: It is. Denver and Kansas City.
2: Actually, I'm really excited. Cowboys-Giants Sunday night football.
0: That'll be fun.
2: I haven't said that in probably 8 years now. Excited for a Cowboys-Giants game, but I'm looking forward to this one. These two games that we have to kick off the season should be fantastic. As Searle said yesterday, man, you might hate Roger Goodell, but he can put together week one slate.
0: He can. Arden, your Seattle Seahawks. You think they're a playoff team? Let's start off on the other side of the ledger, though, and with the AFC. I'll throw my takes out there. I want your guys' kind of playoff picks as well. When I look at the AFC East as a former Fish fan, or, you know, we'll just call it lapsed. We'll call it lapsed Dolphin fan. I do like the Bills, big Chris Kelce guy. Buffalo's going to win the division. That's it. No one else from that division is going to the playoffs. Again, do not go to the sports book with this. Just my humble, horrible takes here on this. But give me the Bills, give me Cincy, give me Jacksonville, give me the Donks as your division winners. Give me Houston, the Chargers, the Chiefs for wild card.
2: So the Patriots, after a run to the Super Bowl, miss out.
0: Listen, there's always a team or two. There's always a team or two that missed the playoffs. San Francisco's had a lot of success, but there's been a couple of years, 1 year specifically, where they missed the playoffs. It happens. It happens with the schedule.
2: To me, I think that team is the Texans.
0: Okay.
2: I think the Jags win the AFC South because the Texans, their offensive line is booty, man. It is so bad.
0: It needs to be getting better because of who they go against.
2: The beauty of the Texans is that if their offense puts up 21 points a game,
0: because of their defense,
2: they'll win.
0: And I think their offense will be good enough to score 17 to 21 a game. And I think the Texans get in because of their defense. Is Stroud going to improve?
2: I don't think. That's what my sticking point is. I don't think their line is good enough to give Stroud a consistent running game, and I don't think C.J. Stroud is good enough to operate in an unclean pocket. So I think their offense is going to struggle this year. They'll win some games. I think they just barely miss out. But I think the Jags win that division. Liam Cohen is a great head coach.
0: Mm-hmm.
2: As for the AFC West, I've said it before, I'm on record. I think the Chargers probably win that division, but the Broncos are the best team in the division. Tougher schedule, especially down the stretch. I think the Chiefs...
0: It's a look of death from Arden.
2: I think the Chiefs sneak in as the final wild card team. Up in the East, I think Bills and Patriots both make it as your wild card teams. And I got the Bengals to win the AFC North.
0: I think are we all cheering for the Bengals? Zach Taylor?
1: Yeah.
0: Joe Burrow?
1: Yeah.
0: No. We just want to see 40 points a game and some fun, right?
1: I just want healthy to see Joe Burrow not in the blue tent, preferably. Right? Just a healthy season of Joe Burrow. I'm on the same page with you guys of... who's winning each division? We're sitting at the Bills, the Bengals, the Jags. I think the Broncos are winning the AFC West.
2: Thank you, guys. You have confidence than I do.
1: I know.
0: I
1: feel really good about the Broncos. I think that the best team in the league is not in this conference, but I think the two best teams in the conference are the Broncos and the Bengals. You always have to add the caveat of, if Jamar Chase stays healthy, if Joe Burrow stays healthy. But I think that they look really good. I think the other teams making it are the Chargers, the Patriots, and then the Chiefs as well, I think, in there.
0: You know, it's kind of getting to now or never time for Herbert.
1: Yes.
0: Harbaugh's got a good history. He just wins, baby.
2: And they got him an innovative offensive coordinator that, well, for McDaniel's sake, he finally has a quarterback.
0: Mm-hmm.
2: And Herbert finally has an offensive coordinator, I think, that can be on the cutting edge of football for him. Lots of weapons on that team and a really good defense.
1: I mean, Herbert's brain is functioning at all levels, which McDonald hasn't had a QB whose brain has not been rattled around his cranium.
0: You mean he's got a quarterback now that doesn't have to wear a name tag?
2: He's got a quarterback that's seeing six wide receivers in a two-man route.
0: Uh-huh. Is all your kids, Tariq, or am I seeing six?
2: Oh, that's horrible.
0: James says, bleep it. We'll throw 500 down, 100 bucks down on Miami. 500-1
1: It is the worst team in the league by a
0: mile. Oh, they should quit football.
2: That's the worst bet you could possibly make.
0: Snowflake is looking to get sick, so she or he does not have to do entertainment for the halftime. Let's go to the NFC. Got to go with Philly. And I have a real problem with Eagles fans, not to the degree Searles does, but Eagles fans wear me out, but they're a great football team.
2: Listen, if I was...
0: I know their quarterback is... God, he's good, but he wants to be what he's not. And right now, he's a manager with some athleticism, right? And he's been to the Super Bowl. He's won a Super Bowl. But it doesn't have to be all about you. I feel like this is another almost Russell Wilson drama situation. And you traded away AJ. Is he the problem? Is a quarterback the issue? Or is it everyone else that just can't adapt? I don't know. They're too good. They're almost too big to fail with what they've got on defense.
2: You need an offensive coordinator, and they brought a new offensive coordinator that embraces that Saquon Barkley and Jalen Hurts running the ball is the best part of their offense.
0: It is.
2: Last year, it felt like they tried to embrace that Jalen Hurts was an all-around great quarterback. He's not. He needs to run the football to stress defenses, bring another safety down into the box. If I was a betting man, I'd take the Giants to win that division. I think plus 600 is good odds for a young, exciting team with a Harbaugh head coach.
0: They're fun. Are they going to stay healthy?
2: That's a question, but they have Harbaugh. They have one of the best receivers in Malik Nabers. Jackson Dart's young and exciting. Cam Scadaboo, can he stay healthy for the season? How many concussions will he pick up this year? Great question. I don't know. And then, honestly, great pieces on the defensive side of the ball as well. If Harbaugh can put it all together, I could see that Giants team making a run. In the NFC North, you got to take the Bears at plus 305 to win that division, right?
0: Chicago's winning it. Cincinnati, I said the other way. I can't read my own writing. It's Chicago. It's Philly. I think Tampa Bay and Baker I like, and then give me the Rams.
2: Yeah, NFC South, just throw a dart at the dartboard.
0: Yeah.
2: Buccaneers, Saints, Panthers.
0: So, I mean, any of those teams could win it. 7 and 8 last year.
2: Any one of those teams could win it. It's 7 and 9 now? Mm-hmm. 7 and 10? 8 and 9, somewhere in there. That's all you have to get to for the NFC South.
1: This is when I become an angry NFC West fan, and I talk about the strength of the division that the Seahawks are in, but it truly does feel a little bit like a joke that the NFC South is going against those three other teams, right? And then you've got the four in the NFC West that are vying for a playoff.
0: So you are lobbying for your entire division to get in.
1: Yeah, 100%. Well,
2: not the Cardinals.
0: Once upon a time, the Cardinals were all right.
2: We'll back set the Cardinals to
1: the side. The Cardinals can sit over there.
0: I have Green Bay, San Fran, and Seattle as my three wild cards.
2: The Cardinals can sit in a chair in the corner and watch.
1: Think about their actions.
0: You're at the kids' table for now, and maybe forever. We'll wind down hour one on the Average Joe Sports Show. 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

0: diehard Cowboys fan ever. And he still has an authentic Jay Novacek jersey that he wears every Cowboys Sunday. There are lots of tears stains on them, on that jersey, but, you know, he's loved the Cowboys, man, forever. So I appreciate him. I mean, he saw the 1-15 season. He saw three of the Super Bowls. It's all good. Sent a text I cannot read on the air about Philly, but he's not wrong. It was something derogatory towards Philadelphia Eagles football. And I just had to send him the old Stephen A. Smith gift back, where Stephen A's got the cigar and the Cowboys hat mocking Cowboy fan.
1: I think all you have to say is last time the Cowboys won a Super Bowl, gas was $1.10 a gallon.
0: Well, our dear friend Barry Switzer was on the sideline.
1: Yeah, that...
0: Which was great.
1: And gas is $1.10 a gallon.
0: That's funny. You hear the story from Michael Irvin about the infamous White House down in Dallas, the party zone central. And, you know, Michael Irvin's telling the story about, security, Dallas security wants to see Irvin, and Jerry Jones wants to see Michael Irvin. He's like, Jerry has tried to do the wrong thing the right way. When it comes to this this Party Central spot. Let's get our AFC, NFC title game picks and Super Bowl projections here before we wind down this first hour. Going Rams, Bears. I'm going to utter Chicago into the Super Bowl. For the NFC, I'm going to say Bears, Chargers for the AFC.
1: Bears, Bear, Chargers?
0: I said Bills, Chargers is what I meant. Bills,
2: they're popping on over.
0: They're going to get there one way or the other.
1: Bears fans made it happen. They sued the NFL, and they got a favorable judge.
0: This guy, Lane, he's a judge now in Louisiana. Bills, Chargers, AFC, give me Bills over Bears. And Buffalo finally gets that Super Bowl.
1: See, let me get... Broncos, Bengals, AFC title game.
0: I love that game.
1: Broncos win it. On the other side, give me Bears, Rams. Rams win it. So we have Rams, Broncos in the Super Bowl, and the Rams win it all.
0: Okay. Arden, Seattle, and who?
2: No, I'm going Bengals and Broncos as well. Broncos also making it to the Super Bowl. And then can Rams, Seahawks even happen in the
1: title? Yeah.
2: Yeah. Okay. Yeah. Then, yeah, Rams, Seahawks.
0: I think it was last NFC.
2: Yeah, you're right.
0: Wasn't
2: exactly
0: it?
2: Right.
0: That was the Super Bowl, quite frankly, last year.
2: Rams, Seahawks, Rams take it, and Rams pick up the Super Bowl.
0: All right. Let's squeeze in our starting five here real quick, if we can. That music by, of course, Mariner Matty. We shot him out. Three Putt is across the finish line. Corn Raider is here. Brian Snitley, part of the Boulder Peace Treaty, gets in third. Top Jimmy four with our starting five. Husker Tuck makes it happen in at number five. Roll call, Jeff Snitley here, part of that Boulder Peace Treaty. OG Steve is in. Uh-oh. Coach Orich, part of the crew in the stream. Not happy about a 70-yard bust in coverage. QB1 ace the other day. MB Husker is here. Rewind checks in. Puffin is in. Tad, good to have you. Ryan, Dust in the Wind, Mr. Connor, O-Dog. And more shout-outs next hour. Evan Bland coming up.
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5: From ABC News, I'm Wayne Cabot. Shoes in Texas, Republicans. With an unprecedented off-year party convention tonight and tomorrow night, headlined both nights by President Trump. ABC's Nick DiTerrio in Dallas. Why Texas?
6: Texas, there's a lot of close races out here, most notably the Senate race. So Ken Paxton is in a fight against James Tallarico, his Democratic opponent. But also, last summer you had the fight over expanding the redistricting across the country. That started right here in Texas.
5: Where Trump is hoping to energize the base and overcome his lowest ever poll numbers to get out the vote among the faithful. With gas prices rising and today oil hitting its highest number all summer, Trump's prediction?
7: Right after the election, oil prices are going to be tumbling downward.
5: Down below $2 a gallon, he says. After the election, he thinks the war will end. But today the fighting continues with Iran-backed Houthis attacking oil facilities in Saudi Arabia and the Saudis responding with new airstrikes into Yemen. And now we're hearing reports of new explosions inside Iran. ABC's Elizabeth Schulze reports on the AI researcher who quit last night after warning that AI models could soon threaten human life.
8: A researcher at Anthropic, the company behind Claude, posted late Tuesday that he quit. He wrote that the people building AI earnestly believe that it could kill us all by the end of the decade. This is not a marketing stunt. A current Anthropic team leader responded, saying we really do earnestly believe AI could kill all humans, adding he thinks it's a greater than 10% chance of that over the next decade. And this comes after OpenAI's chief scientist warned that AI models are becoming superhuman in their ability to break in and out of computer systems.
5: The 10-year bond yield at its highest level in 3 years after Treasury Secretary Bessent's announcement of a $6 billion buyback today. Apple stock flat after it unveiled its iPhone that folds. You're listening to ABC News.
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10: One former LFR chief reflects on the 9/11 aftermath. Good afternoon, I'm Elijah Herbal, KFOR News. 25 years ago Friday, planes were hijacked by terrorists in New York, Washington, D.C., and Pennsylvania, later leading to about 3,000 deaths in the terror attack on September 11, 2001. Almost immediately, former Lincoln Fire Chief John Huff and several members of Nebraska's Urban Search and Rescue Team, Task Force 1, were activated to help in the response and recovery. Huff and his team went to the Pentagon, while the rest were sent to New York. He recalls the message saying, "Do not call back."
11: There was no conversation. There was no anything. Well, I didn't realize in Washington, planes were falling out of the sky. Every federal employee was told, go home, get out of here, evacuate. Planes are going to, you know, we don't know what's going on. So it kind of made sense after the fact. I learned why my communication was so brief and why the page was so weird.
10: Huff says they drove 22 hours straight and arrived the next day at the Pentagon to begin assisting. Lincoln police are investigating a swatting call reported Wednesday morning at Southwest High School. LPS says the information provided by the caller did not match any credible information about the school, but out of an abundance of caution, its school resource officer asked for extra officers. After an investigation into the report, police quickly determined it was a false report. Lincoln police continue to investigate the incident. Eastbound Superior Street between 26th and 27th Streets is reduced to one lane for emergency water main repairs. The left and right turn lanes remain open. LTU says there's no word yet on when repairs will be done. For the 38th year in a row, 43 local restaurants are working together to help alleviate hunger in southeast Nebraska. All day today, the Dine Out to Help Out will see a portion of the day's sales from participating restaurants go to the Food Bank of Lincoln to help feed neighbors facing hunger. A full rundown of the participating restaurants is at KFORnow.com. A cooler afternoon in the capital city compared to days past. It's currently 75 degrees in Lincoln. For KFOR News, this is Elijah Herbel.
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15: 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Chris Schmidt, Elijah Herbel, Arden Locke back with us. Evan Bland is here for our World Herald Wednesday at Evan Bland OWH on Twitter, omaha.com. Evan, how was it, man? Season opener, great coverage from the World Herald crew as always, dude. And a bit of a ball game that folks sweated out literally and figuratively until about midway through the third quarter. Give me a grade, man, for Nebraska as you got to see him week one.
16: Grade, C plus, B, maybe somewhere in that range. Like he had... You probably some nerves in Memorial Stadium with that game being a one-point affair at half and in doubt into the third quarter. But you know, Nebraska eventually pulls away, actually covers for people that care about such things, which...
15: Many in the stream do, Evan. Many in the stream do.
16: Yeah, you know, like that's there's something to that. Like, good teams win, great teams cover. So Nebraska was able to do that. Like, I guess I kind of looked at it through the lens of, okay, what were the concerns coming into the season, and then what did Nebraska do to calm those or maybe continue that conversation? So, like, Anthony Calandria not having any interceptions or lost fumbles was encouraging, for example, or the running back by committee approach led by Jamal Rule as a true freshman, like that looked pretty good in the opener. And then I think on the other side, you probably would have liked to have seen a little bit more pressure up front on the Ohio quarterback. Certainly when when he would pull up the ball down and scramble. Nebraska was just so-so at bringing him down in a timely fashion. You know, the penalties were an issue more so really than they were at any point last season. So you want to get that ironed out a little bit. And then, you know, I thought special teams, at least in one game, didn't look nearly as potent or reliable as it did at times a year ago. You had the short kickoff return for 8 yards, and the punt return game wasn't really there, and some of these different things. You had the two offside penalties on kickoffs, which are kind of hard to do in and of themselves. So kind of a mixed bag. Ultimately, Nebraska does pull away, and the outcome is more or less what people expected. But I think that's a game, and certainly this weekend and next weekend are also games where you're looking kind of under the hood, so to speak, beyond just the outcome, but some of the individual operations and how that might translate over into Big Ten play.
10: Evan, I got it. It's a two-part question for you. I'll just start off with the first part. The second part, I think, you might guess what I'll ask. But based on one game overreaction here, Nebraska will be able to compete with Indiana, Oregon, or Ohio State because why? What is the week one overreaction as to what makes Nebraska potentially able to compete against top 25, top 15 teams?
16: I think the week one overreaction would be they'll be able to keep up and score points on pace with those teams. That hasn't been the case very often this decade for Nebraska. It seems like it's been the defense that's done its job and kind of dragged the offense along at times. And I think through one week, like, you can see how that offense could translate in the Big Ten. You can see Anthony Calandria rolling out and throwing on the run the way that he did at times. You can see that running back by committee doing some damage behind that offensive line, whether that's Jamal Rule or Mekhi Nelson or Isaiah Mosey, who all kind of had their moments when they got their chance. You know, Luke Lindenmeyer didn't stuff the stat sheet, but if you're counting knockdowns, like, he drew some major praise from Matt Rule and Dana Holgorsen and the crew for what he did in that aspect. And you know, the trouble, like, with the offense in week one, if you hear Dana Holgorsen talk, was that Isaiah Hunter didn't get enough touches. So it's a different conversation, I think, than in years past, where Nebraska's had a couple of receivers, and you say, yeah, like, those are the guys you need to target because those are your playmakers. Now Nebraska has the depth of talent to where you want to spread it around a little bit more. You want to get Isaiah Hunter more involved. You know, you saw Kwazi Gilmer and Ja'Cory Barney hang into the lion's share of those targets. Quinn Clark, you would think, would have another step forward too. So I think just week one, based on what you saw from that offense lighting up the scoreboard, you know, if that's something that they can carry into Big Ten play, like, maybe they can get into one of those shootouts if it comes to that.
10: Well, then the second part to that question then, Evan, is the week one overreaction. Nebraska will not be able to hang with Indiana, Ohio State, and Oregon because why?
16: You know, I'm not going to say the defense, because I do think that's they're going to figure it out. Like, I thought they demonstrated an ability to adjust on the fly after that first busted coverage play. You know, it was a team that was missing Owen Chambliss, who's one of their best players, best communicators. You know, they're a little bit light there. I think if I'm going to overreact, it's going to be that special teams won't be the difference maker that it was a year ago. And I kind of laid out some of those reasons, but, like, you need Archie Wilson to kind of take that next step. He hasn't been bad, but maybe just not the kind of difference maker that you might think with a guy who can kick with either foot and has different kinds of kicks. Or, you know, they might miss Kenneth Williams this year, who's at Michigan State in the kickoff return game. You know, you want to see Ja'Cory Barney be more of a weapon in that punt return, just having the one attempt on Saturday. So I'm not saying special teams is going to be a disaster. We've certainly seen what that looks like with past Nebraska teams, but I just think through one game, it maybe doesn't look like they have the ability to win games dramatically the way that we saw it at different times last season.
17: Yeah, you bring up a great point there. I mean, Archie Wilson averaging 40 yards on his punts, his long was 41 and 3 punts, so needs improvement there. Going back to the defense, specifically looking at the secondary. You have Andrew Marshall having a great game, but there's still a pretty big opening. I mean, Jeremiah Charles was the one who kind of blew the coverage on the first play of the game. Jameer Khan had a decent game, but who do you think is going to step up, especially opposite of Andrew Marshall on the other cornerback role?
16: Yeah, I think that's still a spot that's going to continue to play out through September, and

0: beyond. I mean, they rotated in Victor Evans, Danny Odom, the true freshman, former five-star, had his opportunities in there as well. You know, Matt Rhule was pretty effusive in praise for those guys this week. I think all three of them earned the chance to continue to do that. And so you would think it makes sense. Like, those guys all had an opportunity to run away with the job in camp, and nobody did it. And you could view that as a strength for what Nebraska wants to do moving forward. So, I think the secondary is in good shape, though, overall. Like, you're going to get back Caleb Benning at some point, who was a little bit nicked up in camp. Like, he's going to be a factor on the back end. Donovan Jones had a nice start at nickel. Like, that's somebody who, internally, they feel like he's going to be an NFL player in a couple of seasons. So you don't move him off that other corner spot unless you feel good about what those guys can offer behind him. And then, like you mentioned, Andrew Marshall had a great game, 6 targets, and no balls that went his way were caught. So, Ohio did test him, and he was up to the challenge and looks like he's going to be that lockdown corner this year. So I don't know that Bowling Green's going to test that secondary all that much this weekend, but certainly when you get into the Big Ten and, some of the talented receivers and quarterbacks that this league has now, that's going to be an area where Nebraska needs to perform at a high level and limit those explosive plays. And outside of that opening play last Saturday, I think they were largely able to do that.
1: It's Evan Bland with us here on the Average Joe Sports Show. Evan, 248 on the ground. That made some Nebraska fans smile. From a preference standpoint, how potent do you think that the power run game can be? Is it okay to overreact to Rhule? Is it okay to react to kind of that speed and home run ability that Nelson has, and Mosey got things off on the right foot? Again, we're trying to project into better opponents' Big Ten play. Did you see enough physicality from the offensive line on Saturday?
0: Yeah, I think with the running backs, I mean, you got to give, at least through one game, Nebraska coaches their kudos. I mean, how many times have we in the media or fans talked about, should Nebraska go into the portal and bring in somebody else? And very consistently, I mean, the coaches had said, we trust this group, even with Emmett Johnson moving on. And they looked pretty smart on Saturday with what Rhule did and what Mekhi Nelson did. I think, a lot of those plays, had Isaiah Mosey been in, he would have been able to execute something similar. So I think that's a win in terms of their evaluation at this point. I thought the offensive line was okay. I think probably when you compare it to what the expectations were in the offseason, the investment that was put in that group through the portal and through the coaching additions, it probably wasn't quite what you were looking for necessarily. Now, they wore down Ohio in the second half, but, I thought Matt Rhule made a good comment on Monday when he said there just wasn't enough of those Jeep Wade techniques that they've been working on show up on Saturday. And, he emphasizes that explosive first step and getting downfield and blocking to the second level. And it just didn't happen right away. I think they got going in the second half. And if you can use that kind of a blueprint against the Big Ten, like, that's ideal. I think you probably wanted to get to that a little bit quicker, maybe against Ohio, but I think it's also worth noting these guys probably deserve some grace with multiple transfers in there starting together in a game for the first time. You do have those new assistant coaches. You have different techniques going through your mind. I think that's a group certainly that you want to watch through September to get stronger and more cohesive before you get into that league when those guys are going to be even more important.
2: Evan, what's one or two things here you're going to be most fascinated to look at and see on Saturday whenever Bowling Green comes to town?
0: I just think it's Nebraska against itself in a game like this. It sort of feels like an NFL preseason game a little bit. Like, you want to see who's in your circle of trust. I think this is one of those rare games when you do want to get your reserves into the game. I don't know that you could have realistically expected that against Ohio. And I think it actually helped Nebraska to keep a lot of their starters in, especially guys who are new to the team. But this is a week with a struggling MAC team that just lost to an FCS opponent Like, you just you want to get your backups in late, save the legs of your starters, see what these other guys have, and then just look at other areas that Nebraska can control. Can you limit those penalties? Can the defense go mistake-free or generate more of a pass rush and be a little bit quicker to the ball, you know, swarming the ball when it gets out in space? I think, you know, special teams, like we talked about, can that be a unit that flips the field against a team where you have more talent and more depth? So it's really, to me, not about the matchup with Bowling Green so much as it is what Nebraska is doing with its own internal operation. And sometimes these are the games that tell you the most. Like, if Nebraska wants to be in that Big Ten middle class, upper middle class, then you got to do against a team like Bowling Green what Iowa would do against Bowling Green, or Minnesota, or Illinois, or USC. Like, those are teams that you would have confidence in building a big lead and kind of making that second half low stakes, low drama. And we'll see if Nebraska has it in it to do the same here on Saturday night.
1: Evan, let's talk big picture, Big Ten. And is it going to be pretty miserable in Ann Arbor a second weekend in a row, at least if there's not a second put back on the clock? I mean, I'm interested. Is this setting up for a drubbing by the Sooners on the road? You've also got that Ohio State-Texas showdown, some narratives, some early narratives, SEC v. Big Ten.
0: Yeah, who would have thought Oklahoma would be America's team this week, trying to dispense justice in the Big House after what happened? Certainly not me, but here we are. And, you know, Michigan has a chance to, you know, I guess quiet some haters for a week and win the game over 60 minutes instead of 60 minutes in 1 second. But, yeah, I mean, I think that particular controversy lasts as long as Michigan wins games. If they lose, you know, a handful of games here in the next month or two, then that becomes a little bit more of a footnote. If they figure some things out and get rolling, yeah, you can bet that's going to be something that sticks with people, sort of like the Colorado fifth down thing from yesteryear. Like, that's the kind of thing that takes on a life of its own the better the team is. But I mean, yeah, there are a lot of interesting things in the Big Ten. UCLA has my attention. Yep. After the way that they beat Cal last week. I was really impressed with the Bob Chesney hire. He was really impressive at Big Ten Media Days in July. You know, the arrows pointing up for the Bruins. And I think this weekend, that Minnesota-Mississippi State game is really fascinating, too. I mean, the Gophers looked like they had an offense in week one with Drake Lindsey at quarterback and what they can do. That's one of those matchups that maybe can give people that answer to the question of, okay, the top of the Big Ten has been better than the top of the SEC, but what about those middle-of-the-pack teams? I think Minnesota's trying to level up a little bit, and we'll see if they have the ability to do that against a decent, you know, so-so Mississippi State team. I think that's another one that's that could go a long way in that SEC versus Big Ten debate.
1: Evan, we'll see you on Saturday. Thanks for the time today.
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4: 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Public disclosures show Trump gave $45,000 gifts to confidant Natalie Harp and two other aides. Millions paid in overtime to Lincoln firefighters could be incentive for them to work longer and pay a psychological price.
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5: Back with you here on the Average Joe Sports Show, Wednesday edition. It is the Iron Horse segment. Gary Sharp with us here. And right below Sharpie's name, if you're watching on YouTube, many of the Average Joes do, 7 days a week. Sharpie, you say the thing many Nebraska fans shake their head to. Tommy Frazier was robbed by Eddie George. Is that part of the festivities for Saturday night? T. Frazier helping lead the team out, tunnel walk-wise, carrying a Heisman?
6: Now, that would be appropriate. He will be there. So will Eddie George as the head coach of Bowling Green. I guess Eddie has, remember, Eddie used to do games on the radio before he got into coaching.
5: Yep.
6: So he did a couple of Nebraska games for Westwood One, and he jokingly has said that he's heard it from Nebraska fans. Listen, for the longest time, he had a restaurant. He may still have a restaurant in the Columbus airport, and they had like his Heisman there,
5: yeah,
6: like one of the Heismans that he got. And, you know, people, Nebraska fans would go through there and they would stop and they'd take a picture and they'd say, oh, there's where Tommy Frazier's Heisman is. So, you know, Eddie had a good year. Tommy didn't get to play the fourth quarters. I also believe that Tommy was hurt by Lawrence Phillips.
5: Sure.
6: Lawrence Phillips coming back to play, the people like swore off of Nebraska. But think about this, guys. In the history of the Heisman Trophy, does Nebraska football at least have two of the top five biggest snubs, Sue and Frazier?
5: Yeah, I think you could argue that, to be quite honest, if things don't go the way they do in 95 off the field, I mean, Tommy may have been beat out by LP for the Heisman.
6: Yeah, well, I think LP, I said this, the run that he had against Michigan State, the over 50-yard run,
5: shot
6: week number down. Two, I said – Lawrence Phillips just won the Heisman because you added that, what he did against Oklahoma State the Thursday before. But that's in the past. They're both excited to see each other, and it'll be nice on Saturday night.
5: Can't wait for it. Gary Sharp with us here, Average Joe Sports Show. Sharpie, will you see a faster Nebraska defense Saturday night?
6: I think if you're the defensive coordinator, you hope so. I mean, well, listen, they've got a bunch of new faces that are trying to figure out, okay, I'm playing with a guy I haven't played before. I got to figure out what he likes, what this guy likes. And they probably did a little bit too much thinking for their defensive coordinator instead of going out there and just playing. So I think they will. Let me ask the three of you this, mm-hmm, because this is a curious question. Like what you expected to see compared to what you saw, to me there isn't much of a gap, right?
5: I expected to see what I saw on offense, but see it sooner. Defensively, I wasn't, you know, I was expecting some busts, and to be

0: honest, I mean, the defense kind of stabilized and it was all right. I mean, it ended up looking like it was supposed to. Elijah?
1: I maybe expected just a touch more havoc from the Husker front seven against an Ohio offensive line that was thrown together this offseason. Didn't have much returning experience there. But for the most part, yes, I'd agree with you. Aside from special teams, though, we also did kind of expect special teams to be a bit of a work in progress. You just hoped that there would have been more carryover, the cleanness of what you saw from Coach Eckler last year.
2: I mean, for me, the running back room was a pleasant surprise. I had a couple questions there. You have EJ leaving, and you don't know what that's going to look like. So Jamal Rule was not on my bingo card, the performance that he had. But I would agree with Elijah. Defensively, I thought we were going to put Nick Polis in the ground a couple times more than we did.
3: Yeah, that's something to watch moving forward is, you know, because you're going to face a lot more mobile quarterbacks. I think Nebraska, I think their lane integrity in terms of rushing the passer got off. But then also, I mean, Polis was a pretty good quarterback. Yeah, so I think that's something to watch. Maybe not necessarily this weekend, but moving forward is, you know, we did this a lot last year. You got in the neighborhood of getting a sack. Mm-hmm. 38 dropbacks, 17 pressures, only 2 sacks. You know, what do they do with the personnel on the field? I just think it's a work in progress, but it wasn't a step back. You know, like you didn't watch that game and go, man, Nebraska defense, they were rough last year. They've taken a step back. But they're not anywhere near where I would be able to go, yeah, they're gonna be the unit that does solidify Nebraska winning a game or a game and a half more than you thought.
1: Well, if the offense can keep up its performance with what it showed on Saturday, which I think it should be able to. That's an offense that looks like it's going to be able to score some points against a lot of opponents on the schedule this year. I think what you need from the front seven specifically is, can you be in the top half of the Big Ten? Yeah. If you can do that and your offense can allow you to play with the lead, I think Coach Orich, and you saw this in the second half, he can get a little bit creative and find ways to get after the passer. I think your secondary is going to continue to settle in as the season goes on, and some of those errors in zone coverage can be cleaned up. I thought it looked pretty good in man coverage throughout the afternoon. I just need a front seven that can be, in terms of stopping the run and getting after the passer, top half of the Big Ten, top 10. It doesn't have to be world beaters, because this isn't, no one's expecting, I don't think, a college football playoff team from Nebraska this year. But if you want to be able to hang with an Indiana, an Oregon, Ohio State, get to 8 wins, you need that unit to at least be in the top half.
0: Can you compete, right? Can you hang around? Can you compete in some of these marquee matchups that are down the road? Sharpie, how was Nebraska's eye test? How did they look to you physically? And then when you also snapshotted the rest of the Big Ten schedule, how did that kind of compare for you? What Nebraska looked like versus maybe your week one impression of a UCLA, of a Minnesota, of some of the other teams. And some of those guys I just mentioned are on Nebraska's schedule, but when it comes to standings time at the end of November, you're fighting to be in front of those guys.
3: Yeah, I was impressed by Iowa. They had 40 to Love. I think we were all impressed by UCLA, their ability to run the football, and I think they got a good coach. You know, Minnesota didn't have much of a challenge. We'll see this weekend when they play Mississippi State. I think Nebraska, again, I think Nebraska kind of looked like what we expected. You know, my expectations are not to see them hanging out with the USCs and the Oregons, you know, on a weekly basis. Maybe get them on a single game. But I think this is just, it's a week-by-week thing with this team, as you got to watch them grow. My thing will be now, you can't take a step back. You can't, okay, some things I liked against Ohio, I need to be able to like those again and then add. But we also have to throw out the caveat, I think the offensive line will play better. I think they have to play better. I thought there were times where they had 3 guys were doing something really good and 2 were a little off. They need the 5 to move together in unison. So I expect that to be better this weekend. So I'm still a few weeks away from making any declaration, because I think they played a lot of people that were all getting used to playing with each other, especially that offensive line. But they played 18 defensive linemen. I know the heat was a factor, but I don't know. I think that still might be a number as we go forward, that they're willing to play a lot of guys. Some guys might play 5 snaps. Some guys might play 40. Look at the leading snap getter on defense, I think Anthony Jones played 52. That's a lot of snaps, but if you compare it to pass, it really

0: is not. So they're just trying to figure things out. But the most important thing is, when it was a tension convention, they found a way, unlike we've seen around here, against an inferior opponent, they found a way to pull away.
1: Sharpie, one of the things we talked about a lot this offseason was the identity that Nebraska's been searching for on each side of the ball. I think you might be closer to finding one offensively than defensively. We'll see what it looks like over the next couple of weeks. But will it be Michigan State week when we can finally say, okay, they have an identity? Do you think they're starting to develop one? What's your take on the identity part of this team?
0: I think they're finding an identity that has their OC written all over it. And he's looking at everybody and going, you know what? The air raid is over. I want to play smash mouth physical football. I think that's an identity that Dana Holgorsen is, he's ready to shed the past and embrace the new one, that we're going to run the football when we want to run the football. And they did that on Saturday, and he wasn't afraid to do it. And he's got, as Arden was mentioning, the three-headed running back room gives you some options. Watch Saturday night. Does Mosey's snaps go up? Because they like him. He was running back one, so to speak, going into that game. He was only on the field for 14 snaps. Remember, he was there at the beginning, didn't play much after. Does he play a lot more on Saturday night?
2: What is part of the jump? Go ahead, Arden.
3: No,
2: Jump
3: just
2: in here.
3: Sharpie, is there anyone that has not been utilized that much yet? Obviously, Lindenmeyer played a role in his blocking, but was only targeted twice. Quinnen Ives hasn't gotten in the game yet. Anyone on offense they haven't utilized yet that you're still waiting to see?
0: Well, I think Lindenmeyer, you know, he's a starter, but Lindenmeyer will be targeted more and needs to be targeted more because we still all have questions about the tight end room. I will give you one that he. So let's go with special teams real quick here. Cunanan didn't attempt a field goal, but he's like the last of anybody's worries. And that's a nice luxury to have. Long snapper, holder, they're good. Do the three of you, because this has come up kind of at the beginning of this week, do you guys have any fear that Archie Wilson is capped at about 40 yards per punt?
3: Very much so.
2: Here's what I think about Archie. And we were talking to some folks. I think Archie got in his own head this summer. I think there was some yippage going on, and I think that got worked out a little bit, but I don't think he's letting it fly, so to speak. I think he might be, this sounds way over dramatic, but I think he's thinking when he's trying to kick. I think he's so worried about the technique that he's just not letting the legs swing. He's not bombing them. He's not kicking it without any fear. I think he's still just trying to be maybe too perfect with it. So yes, Arden and Elijah and I, we've all kind of touched on, as have you, he needs to be more than 40 yards. He had one kick of three into the wind. I get going into the wind sucks, especially at that stadium. But you had some of those need to roll inside the 20, inside the 15, inside the 10. That needs to be a thing. That's where I'm at with it. What is the indoctrination into the old Husker Beef Club, if that's where Dana wants to go?
0: Well, you saw the formation when you
2: Yes.
0: bring two when he because remember he didn't have that luxury last year because he didn't have Ty or Nash. But 2 years ago, they loved that formation when he showed up. And I think bringing that in, but I think there's another part when you're talking about getting into the Beef Club. Does the Beef Club still exist?
2: Oh,
0: Remember when they had the car club
2: it
0: and the
2: better.
0: Beef Club?
2: The Beef Club better still exist.
0: Yeah, it does. It's a special knock on the door at that one place downtown. Okay. There's another part. It's true. Look at
1: What
0: that
1: place are we
0: unbalanced
1: talking
0: line.
1: about?
0: Now we got to get out of here. That he went with an unbalanced line as well. That says a lot.
2: I got a moo. That's the code word.
0: All right, that's on you. You'll have to explain that in the break.
2: I know I will.
1: Send me the address, Sharpie.
2: The Iron
0: right
2: Horse.
0: Right next to Cliffs.
2: Uh-huh.
0: Double
2: Gary,
0: knock.
2: Gary Sharp. Uh-huh. Fumblerooski is the word. All right, Sharpie, we'll talk to you soon, partner. Thank you much.
0: Love you three.
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2: Back into it here on The Average Joe Sports Show. Time for a Jock Doc Wednesday. Dr. Ben Woodhead makes his triumphant return to a Jock Doc. Dr. Ben, how are you, sir?
12: Hey, I'm doing great. Thanks for having me. Glad to fill in.
2: Well, it's good to hear your voice again with Nebraska Orthopedic Center, and we're going to talk an upper extremity injury that my household's keeping an eye on because short of the Bronx, I think the Schmidt household has the most Aaron Judge jerseys in one location, not named Yankee Stadium, but Judge made his long-awaited return Tuesday. The Yanks clipped Elijah's Rockies 5-3. Three at-bats, six innings removed. They're trying to ease him back into action. This has been a long time coming with that fractured rib for Aaron Judge, Dr. Ben. And interested to kind of get your take what things look like moving forward for the Yankee slugger.
12: Yeah, I mean, that's a hard injury to recover from, is hitting and anything that's basically using that abdomen and torso and doing any changing of motion there is certainly going to cause a lot of pain. You know, you got a lot of muscles in that area as well that are working on the healing, and so that's certainly not something that's going to happen overnight. And if he hasn't done anything excessive over time, you know, coming back and playing like that certainly can cause a lot of pain.
1: It's Dr. Ben Woodhead with us here, a Jock Doc Wednesday on the Average Joe Sports Show. And Dr. Ben, one of the things that I thought was kind of interesting here was the fact that, yeah, he did miss 99 days, which might be a little fitting because he wore number 99, wears number 99, but he's back. He took 3 at-bats in 6 innings and was removed from the game. The Yankees kind of trying to ease him back into action. What would be the benefit here of only having him play half a game? Is it not a case of either he's ready or he's not?
12: Yeah, you know, one would think after that many days off that, you know, he'd be ready to go. But these guys have the fanciest trainers, the most up-to-date modalities for getting somebody back into healing, but they're certainly

0: is this idea that getting back into full throttle is something you really truly can't prepare for. You can try and recreate the environment as much as possible, and so maybe they were just thinking that getting him back for a full game was going to be too much. So that would be my only thoughts there, unless he certainly re-injured it, which is hard to know.
1: Well, they said going in that he wouldn't play nine innings, then he'd also get a rest day, likely today, maybe even tomorrow as well. So it just feels like they're kind of being cautious in that return.
0: Yeah, and I mean, that makes total sense. The hard part is, when does he actually come back full throttle? Do you wait a couple days? Do you wait a week? Do you wait 2 weeks? I would have to imagine that over the last, you know, month or two, they've really been trying to get him back into game-like atmosphere, but, you know, it's really hard to say.
2: Dr. Ben Woodhead is with us here, Nebraska Orthopedic Center, a Jock Doc Wednesday, Aaron Judge, our topic. Dr. Ben, let's spend a minute on just treatment. What can you do? What do you do for a fractured rib?
0: Well, unlike a lot of other bones, you know, for example, if somebody fractures their humerus or they fracture their ankle, you know, a lot of those types of bone injuries or breaks, they actually require surgery. And so oftentimes you'll do surgery, open that area, put a plate and screws or some type of device on it to fixate it and actually get it to heal. On the contrary, though, for a rib fracture, you're really not doing that. You know, in the trauma scenario where you're breaking a bunch of ribs, sometimes they'll open people up and actually fix them, but that's obviously not this situation. So when you do break a rib and you're not going to have surgery, you're waiting for the body to heal. And so it doesn't matter how healthy or how athletic or how fit somebody is, you're still waiting for those normal physiologic body mechanisms to heal. And there's just not really a quick way for that to happen. You have to sit back and wait. Now, there's certainly some things that you can do in terms of nutrition and optimizing other parts of your health where you can hopefully allow it to heal a little bit quicker, but you're still waiting on that time frame. And so in the meantime, while he's not playing, you can certainly work, you know, on some of his conditioning and doing other things, but until that's completely healed, you know, there's really not much you can do.
1: Now that he is apparently fully healed, or at least very close to being so, do you have any concerns with re-injury on the baseball diamond? I mean, so many things that can potentially affect your ribs, from hit by pitch to a guy in the outfield lunging for a ball near the fence and maybe they make a collision. What things would you be worried for from a baseball sense, an outfielder returning from this injury?
0: Yeah, so I think the rib, once the rib bone is actually healed, I think that is going to be a problem that's in the past. You know, re-injuring that rib, unless he gets in this perfect scenario that isolates out that specific rib, the odds of breaking that again are not super high, right? However, all the other muscles in that area, or with shoulder or falling or something where he maybe not be as conditioned as he is when he's playing a full season, you know, that's the type of area that places him at a risk for maybe a re-injury, something that has not been used as much over these last few months. Just getting back into things, that's where I would suspect more of an injury. You hear about a lot of these athletes where they'll rehab, they'll have surgery, they'll come back, and then they'll hurt another part of their body just because they haven't been in action and they're doing something new that they haven't done in a while. And so that would be the bigger concern, is injuring something else from my perspective.
2: Dr. Ben, we got to go all the way back to May 31st when he dove for a ball, and that's when he had that rib stress fracture happen, right? Diving for that ball in the outfield. And I'm just, you know, I've seen and heard of running backs playing with bruised or cracked ribs, and I don't hear or see it much with baseball, aside if you get, you know, Roger Clemens is ticked off at you back in the day and put one, you know, right on your ribs. But I'm asking about the discomfort he has. I mean, could he pull? Think if it's a 3-2 hanging curveball, right? And he just swings out of his cleats. Could he pull that area of the body? Could he hurt himself that way, swinging too hard?
0: Yeah, I think that's absolutely something that could happen. You know, and especially in that area, it doesn't seem like that big of an injury, right? But the ribs, every time you breathe, every time you sprint and you start breathing more heavily, that area expands. And if there's any type of inflammation in that area, that certainly can cause a tremendous amount of pain. But anything that these professionals

0: professional athletes are doing, especially baseball players, swinging, throwing, turning. That's going to cause any type of pain over that rib area that, you know, some he's probably not had in a while just because he's actually playing at nearly 100%. Now, I'm sure they've been working him out and trying to simulate that stuff, but I just don't think there's a way that you can truly prepare somebody for, you know, battle like that.
1: It's Dr. Ben Woodhead, Nebraska Orthopedic Center at Jock Doc Wednesday. Aaron Judge, that rib fracture. Dr. Ben, we'll do this again. Thanks for spending a few minutes with us.
0: Absolutely. Thanks, guys, for having me.
1: Good stuff, Dr. Ben Woodhead on the Average Joe Sports Show. Aaron Judge, man, Yanks right now comfortably in that wild card spot as baseball and postseason baseball gets rolling the end of the month. How can he perform after an incredible season a year ago? Hasn't played since May 31st after going tough landing in the outfield, going for that outfield ball, you know. It's been the toe, it's been the foot, it's now the rib cage for Judge. He's been a monster, but he's 34. Think if he wouldn't have been hobbled with all those injuries, what his home run numbers could be, and they're still really, really impressive. All right, steak and a beer bet is coming up. We'll wind down on Wednesday next.
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1: One final time here, Wednesday edition, the Average Joe Sports Show. Chris Schmidt, Elijah Herbel, and Arden Locke. As tomorrow, going to be doing

0: And a producer are you? Overachiever?
1: Are you taking a look around the scoreboard across the state in high school football?
0: Elijah's not one of those producers that's out having a smoke while things are going off air. He's listening, taking notes.
1: The bigger thing is zero members of my fantasy team are in action tomorrow night, so I have nothing.
0: Ben Butenbach going to join me on the call tomorrow night. Excited for that. So it is steak and a beer time, Arden and Elijah, for tonight. We're back at the Graduate Friday, 4 to 6, Roadshow Friday, Football Friday, with the Average Joe Sports Show. And then for our Saturday coverage, just a reminder, 3 to 5 pregame with that nightcap going on with Bowling Green and the Fighting Eddies coming to town. 3 to 5 pregame weekend edition of the Average Joe Sports Show. We are flexing that. It's not going to be a 7:45 a.m.-ish. It will be it'll be a 3 to 5 ramp up for kickoff at 6. So 3 to 5, and then Real Red Reaction follows, dare we say, 10-ish?
1: 9:30-ish. If the game goes the way I think it might, 9:15-ish.
0: Okay. And then when you're done listening to Real Red Reaction, go see Junior at the bar, right? As long as we're throwing shout-outs. All right? We can all meet Junior at the bar.
2: I may have already met Junior at bar, to be honest.
0: He has a habit of ignoring people asking for drinks near last call. They're throwing debris at him.
2: I'm thinking back, and that may have already happened.
0: Okay. Well, my apologies.
2: I'll make a proper introduction.
0: That's all right.
1: Shmitty, you and I got to show up and really embarrass him like a Thursday night.
0: He'll set security on me. he'll set tank on me.
1: Hey, that's my son behind the bar. Hey, guys, I know him. I'm so proud of you.
0: May say he's from Minnesota, but he ain't. Okay, let's get our predictions here. -3, Arden's Seahawks. New England on the road, revenge in their eyes. 44.5 points, so we're saying, 24-21, something like that. +140 for New England. I'm going to go with New England. I'm going to go with the Patriots.
2: Boo!
0: I'm going to take the points, and I'm going to take New England. Steak and a beer.
1: I'm also on New England.
0: Okay.
1: I think Vrabel will have that team ready for revenge.
0: Poor Arden's in a quarter here with either owing us two giant steaks and two big old beers, or we're going to have to buy Arden a side of beef in her own keg.
1: Oh, we don't. Is she taking the Seahawks?
2: I'm taking the Hawks. 28-17. Yeah, of course she is. 28-17 in favor of the Hawks. We won 29-13 in the Super Bowl. And quite frankly, we haven't lost a whole lot. Seahawks taking the W.
1: You haven't lost since that game. It's incredible.
0: No, it's important. All right, back tomorrow at 4. Thanks.
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3: From ABC News, I'm Dave Packer. Tonight, the first of the two-night GOP midterm convention in Dallas. It's a first for Republicans, and President Trump will be the main speaker for both nights. ABC News spoke to RNC Chair Joe Gruter.
4: It's our chance to get the message directly to the American people about all these great things that the president has done, all the great things he wants to do.
3: An issue with the new Qatari gifted Air Force One just as President Trump was about to board to travel to Dallas. An inflatable slide unexpectedly deployed. ABC Stephen Portnoy.
5: It happened shortly after President Trump arrived at Joint Base Andrews via the Marine One helicopter, which he was still on board when the slide deployed. They held him on the chopper for a few minutes, and then he exited the helicopter, went off, talked to reporters. Now, we don't know why it happened, but the president told reporters they wanted to do a check, he said, to make sure everything worked perfectly. Ultimately, Air Force crewmen were seen deflating the slide, then removing it from the plane and carting it off. The president got on board, continued on the flight, and said if it weren't safe, he wouldn't be on the plane.
3: The Dow fell another 400-plus points today as the price of crude oil climbed back over $100 a barrel. This after the U.S. struck Iranian oil tankers this week and Iran fired back. President Trump today saying the war will end after the midterms.
6: Shortly, but right after the election, because they'd like to have it that way, but right after the election, oil prices are going to be tumbling downward. They're going to be tumbling down, and we'll get them down, I think, for gasoline. We'll get them below $2 a gallon.
3: Multiple Canadian provinces has banned the import of American liquor as the trade war continues and escalates with the U.S. Ontario tourism official Gordon Orr.
7: Day in, day out, we're not sure what it's going to be tariffed, how much the tariffs are going to be.
3: Major announcement from Apple in California. The company unveiled its new first foldable iPhone called the iPhone Duo. 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
13: One former LFR chief reflects on the 9/11 aftermath. Good evening, I'm Elijah Herbal, KFOR News. 25 years ago Friday, planes were hijacked by terrorists in the skies over New York, Washington, D.C., and Pennsylvania, later leading to about 3,000 deaths in the terror attacks on September 11, 2001. Almost immediately, former Lincoln Fire Chief John Huff and several members of Nebraska's Urban Search and Rescue Team, Task Force 1, were activated to help in the response and recovery. He recalls the message saying, "Do not call back."
14: There was no conversation. There was no anything. Well, I didn't realize in Washington, planes were falling out of the sky. Every federal employee was told, go home, get out of here, evacuate. Planes are going to, you know, we don't know what's going on. So it kind of made sense after the fact. I learned why my communication was so brief and why the page was so weird.
13: Huff says they drove for 22 hours straight and arrived the next day at the Pentagon to begin assisting. For KFOR News, this is Elijah Herbal.
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1: 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It is the Joe Pags Show. Thanks, appreciate you stopping by. There's a lot going on, lots to get to. The midterm Republican convention is underway in Dallas. I've had more people today say, you're not going to Dallas? No. Not going to Dallas, but we're going to certainly bring you all the coverage that we can from there. Looks like people are having just a fine time. The president expected to speak tonight, right, Sam? I believe so. And then he's going to close it tomorrow. Yeah. Like, he's going to speak tonight and tomorrow.
2: I guess. Yes.
3: Yes.
2: That's according to sources.
1: Okay. I've got the little bit of the bounce back. Maybe you could check that setting. According to sources close to the thought process of the president, he'll be speaking tonight and tomorrow. So, we've got that going on, which is nice. The left is calling you Trump-a-palooza. Pretty sure they're calling you Trump-a-palooza. Now, I do talk to Roger Stone today, close confidant of President Trump, guy who knows a lot about elections, has been in the business since he actually worked for Richard Nixon back in the day. We go through the midterms, and then later we get into Russia collusion. Why has nobody been punished yet over this? We also get into not only Russia collusion and how Obama purposely changed the narrative on that, but also China's involvement in the 2020 election. We break all that down and then some with Roger Stone. Stick around hour two and hour three. This hour, Mike Jernigan, he's a former U.S. Marine. I guess you still call yourself a Marine. Once a Marine, always a Marine. He's also from the Heritage Foundation. We talk more about the Strait of Hormuz. Is it open or closed? Any international water there at all? What's going on with the ships going through the Strait? Why is Carg Island so important? I don't know. Found out from Mike. All this is really good information. Make sure you stick around for that. Bottom of this hour, we'll talk about that. The president was asked today, probably on his way from Washington to Dallas, I'm assuming, maybe not.
2: Yes, he was.
1: Was it? Okay. So he was on his way to Dallas to the midterm Republican convention, and he was asked about Iran. And he made a prediction about when he thinks the war is going to end. It was interesting.
4: Oh, I think the war is going to end immediately after the election. I think the war will end immediately after the election. Because they can't hold out any longer. They're desperate to try and affect the election so that we can get a nice, weak group of people in there and leave them alone and let them have their nuclear weapon. All they want is a nuclear weapon. And if they had a nuclear weapon, the whole world is in deep trouble.
1: There you go. President literally predicting that the Iran war will end right after the election. So you've got, what, 59 days, something like that? 55 days, whatever the hell it is. Bomb them to smithereens from now until then. Make them sign the deal or make them surrender before the election. And then, going to the election, people will feel much happier that there's less war, more peace, and maybe gas prices start going down. $3.99 a gallon now. Sam, $3.99 a gallon. What is that in Texas?
2: Yeah. Sadly, my car takes premium. It was almost $5 a gallon.
1: Wow. Wow.
2: Yeah.
1: $3.99 a gallon today, and I put regular in. Well, I've got a couple of cars that need premium, too. I don't drive them much. As you know, they are just princesses in the garage.
2: Garage princes.
1: That's right. Yeah. That's exactly what they are. So what is the price for a barrel right now? Remember we tried to figure this out a couple of weeks ago, if there's actually a relation between the price of a barrel and how much we pay at the gas pump? It's not back over $100 a barrel, is it?
2: It's at 96.67.
1: All right, so it's higher, and the gas prices go up. I don't know, man. I think you've got to put on the strongest push you can to end this Iran situation before the November elections. And if you don't, keep on saying what he just said. You realize that everybody's sort of dragging their feet to try to affect the outcome of the election. Believe me when I say, as much as the left in this country doesn't like Trump, Iran and other bad actors around the world really want him to lose power in the House and the Senate. They really do, because then you'll have domestic molasses where you've got the left going nuts, impeaching him, trying to get rid of him, and he's not going to be able to be as effective as he has been so far. So he's not wrong about that. He also said this.
5: Are you still hoping for a nuclear deal? Secretary Wright said a nuclear deal might not be on the table anymore.
4: No, I'm doing much more than a nuclear deal. There's a lot more than nuclear. We're going to have nuclear. That's 99.9. But there's going to be a lot of other things on the table that wouldn't have been on the table 3 months ago.
1: There you go. He still wants a nuclear deal. And again, I don't think you need a nuclear deal if you get a friendly administration in there in Iran. And again, Carg Island, you don't know. I don't know. Because keep hearing about it. I guess 90% of all the shipments of oil go through Karg Island. So many people would say, well, why don't you go and just grab it then? Why don't you go and take it? And if you have Karg Island, you control all the resources from Iran. We talk about that, bottom of the hour, Mike Jernigan. Do not miss that. It's a great conversation. And there's this.
4: The attacks are made by us. We've knocked out 9 of their ships. I would say that the attacks are caused by us, yeah. And you're going to see a lot more. We've taken out about 9 of their tankers. Many of them are gonzo.
1: Keep in mind, the tankers he's talking about are different than the actual, like, military ships that we've sunk, which is 130, 140. The tankers, what happened was somebody in Iran started attacking our ships or friendly ships. So we decided that we would take out some tankers off the coast of Karg Island. Now all that oil is in the sea. Have a nice day. I just think you have to be nonstop with the pummeling of this regime. Make them understand you have no chance of winning. Period. End of story. And then, of course, they've got to get the obligatory question in there about Ukraine and Russia. What's happening with that?
3: Can you tell us about your conversation with President Putin?
4: We had a great conversation. He is wanting to make a deal. And if Zelensky is wanting to make a deal, that would be very nice.
3: What is the holdup?
4: The holdup is two people that hate each other.
3: What gives you confidence?
4: I think more than anything else, it's two people that hate each other.
3: What experience that gives you confidence?
4: I think that because I speak to people, that's all I do is speak to people my whole life. I know about deals, and these are two people that are tired of fighting.
3: Are you going to try to set up a bilateral meeting?
4: It could happen. We had a good conversation. It could happen. Too many people are dying in that war. 25,000 last month.
1: The question was, are you trying to set up a trilateral meeting? That would mean Putin, Zelensky, and Trump sitting down and having a meeting. Trump says he's open to looking at it. That's got to end, too. If you end Iran and you somehow get a peace deal between Russia and Ukraine, suddenly he's the best president ever. And even the left can't complain about that. Well, he never should have started the war. I mean, whatever they're going to say doesn't matter. But what really rings true for me, as we grab these sound bites on the tarmac, as his hair is blowing around and you've got all sorts of airplane noise and helicopter noise, everything else. I mean, he's standing there and he's taking the questions. Did anybody ask Joe Biden questions like that? What are you doing about Russia, Ukraine? Are you going to have a trilateral meeting? Did you talk to Putin? Did you talk to Zelensky? Nobody ever asked Biden any of these questions. Remember, it was nearly 2 years ago where you had this guy was almost never available. Did, I think, 2 press conferences in his entire 4-year presidency. He was out there in the public. They yell, what kind of ice cream do you like? They gave this guy a pass. They were soft on him. So soft, it's not even funny. Ridiculously soft. So, I mean, at this point, I think that Trump should say that to them. I'll answer your question, but why didn't you do this for 4 years under Biden? They just let them answer. Or somebody like Stephen Miller, somebody else in the White House, whoever the press secretary is going to end up being. Ask that question. Why weren't you like that for 4 years under Biden? Why did he get a pass? Listen, I don't mind you asking me tough questions. When I've talked to President Trump, he has said, ask me tough questions. As long as they're fair, I'll answer them. But I think a fair question is, why did you give the previous guy a pass? Because Ukraine didn't start. Russia did not roll into Ukraine under Trump. They rolled into Ukraine under Biden, under Harris. Harris was actually in the region 5 days before. They still rolled in. And nobody questioned them. I mean, when Harris was running for president, suddenly asked her a couple of questions, and she freaked out. Remember, CBS had to edit it to make it look like she gave a more direct and succinct answer than she did? But I don't want to just brush under the rug that for 4 years the media was complicit. Now, either the media is working hand-in-hand with the alphabet agencies, trying to direct what the narrative is, because they are part of the deep state, or they just really suck at their jobs, or they're so far left-wing that they hate anybody who's on the right, and President Trump is certainly on the right. Isn't that a valid question? Why didn't the media do this for 4 years? Why did they give him a pass, and they acted as if they still did their jobs? Remember, when Biden had those news conferences, and I'm not exaggerating when I say, I think it was 2 of them in the 4-year period. When Biden did those, he had large print, a picture of the reporter, the name of the reporter, and a list in the order in which he had to choose them. And then he would say things like, I better not go off the list, or I better not ask that, or I better not answer that, I might get myself in trouble. he wasn't being funny. He really thought he was going to be in trouble. I don't know if it was with Jill or with the inner sanctum that was actually running the joint, but we sat there and watched it. It's a real experiment in news gathering and news reporting. For 4 years, they didn't do any news when it came to the executive branch. None. Unless it was about how great he was and what a great father he is and what a great husband he is, what an amazing man he is, and how he had Karine Jean-Pierre lying about he was running circles around anybody. He's so energetic. And we've got a toolbox and he's doing the work. I mean, it was just a lie for four straight years. And it's so interesting that now they bombard this president with questions. He answers all of them, I think, to his detriment sometimes. Maybe just stop. Just tell him, hey, I got to go. But he answers all of them. It's extremely transparent. We're seeing out of the White House now. And still, the left acts like they hate him. They should be going, man, I tell you what, his policies are interesting. We're reporting on them. But he gives us more access than we saw for more than 4 years. Your thoughts about what's going on with Iran. We will break down the Carg Island situation. We will also talk about the ramifications if, in fact, Iran is able to hold out before ending the war, getting some sort of a peace deal, till after the election. Is the war in Iran going to be a make or break for you when it comes to who you're going to be voting for? Or is that not even in your mind space when it comes to it? 888-941-PAGS, 888-941-7247, joepags.com. 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You can also qualify for a free fireproof safe with that qualified purchase, but you've got to mention the name Joe Pags or my program, The Joe Pags Show. 888-444-2948. 888-444-2948. Make it happen. We're back after this.
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11: R.
1: Great to have you. Thanks. I appreciate you stopping by. Is the Iran war, is the war between Russia and Ukraine, are those going to have any say in how you vote? Or if you vote? Because I don't think conservatives will ever go and vote Democrat because of a war, because of a thing that happened. It's not like if Trump does something you don't like, and you're going to say, that's it, I'm going to go vote for everybody on the left. You're not going to do that. I think just the same way as if Kamala Harris did something wrong and you're on the left, you're not going to say, that's it, I'm voting for Trump. That's not going to happen. What will happen is you might get voter apathy. What is going to happen is you might have people sitting on their hands, sitting out the vote completely, not going to the polls, not sending in the mail-in ballot, not doing what is your civic duty. And I urge you not to fall into that crack, if you will. Don't fall prey to it. The left would love for people to say, I hate the war in Iran, I'm not going to vote, or don't go vote. The left would love that. Plus, you've got an influx of people saying, I was a Trump voter, I voted for Trump 3 times. But I'm so mad about the Iranian war, I'm going to vote in Peggy Flanagan in Minnesota. I'm going to vote in Abdul El-Sayed in Michigan. It doesn't work that way. I'm a conservative guy. And the president doesn't do everything that I think is exactly perfect. And even

0: does something that I don't like, I'm still going to go and place the vote for the person who is most like me value-wise, who's most like me in what they're saying they'll do for the country, the state, the county, whatever. So is there a possibility that you would say, yeah, I'm still conservative, I'm still Republican, but I'm not going to go and vote because I don't like the Iran thing. I don't like the gas prices. I don't like what's going on in Ukraine. Would that play a big role for you? 888-941-PAGS, 888-941-7247, joepags.com. Here's a quick rundown of what's going on with Iran. Secretary of State Marco Rubio warned that the U.S. will continue targeting Iranian oil tankers in response to ongoing attacks on American naval ships. Iran fired at Jordan using cluster munitions, a U.S. official told Fox News, national security correspondent Jennifer Griffin, after U.S. forces disabled five Iranian oil tankers on Tuesday, yesterday. A U.S. official told Fox News that Iran's attack on U.S. forces in Jordan was ineffective and that all U.S. personnel in the country were accounted for. President Donald Trump said the war in Iran could end as soon as the election is over, while stating Tehran is running out of options as U.S. attacks continue. Secretary of State Marco Rubio said the U.S. military will continue targeting Iranian oil tankers. This is exactly what the first item was. That's weird. At Iran's underground Pickaxe Mountain facility, a suspected nuclear site buried beneath granite, has seen a flurry of construction this year amid the war with the U.S., according to a new report. So Iran is not stopping. It still wants the capability, according to that report. Who did the report that they're referring to? That report is done by CSIS.org, Center for Strategic and International Studies. New satellite imagery analysis reveals an uptick in 2026 construction activity at Pickaxe Mountain in Iran. That's it. If you guys are watching this, I'm showing it to you on the screen. So is this going to play a role in November? You know, my answer is somebody who's done this a long time is yes. And I urge you not to stay home, not to sit in your hands, even if you're unhappy about Iran, even if you're unhappy about the war in Ukraine didn't end yet, not that we can really make them end it. Gas prices certainly are up because of Iran. But what's the other option? You give the House to a bunch of Democrats who impeach him every day. You give the Senate to a bunch of Democrats who would try to convict him on the impeachment charges. You completely throw some sort of a cog in the gears, and that's it. That's it. It's done. The agenda's done for 2 years. You get nothing done. Let me go to the phone lines. Going to be Adam in San Antonio. Adam, what's going on?
1: Hey, Joe, you know, they didn't ask Biden any questions because he was half senile, and plus he was an idiot. You know, Joe, unless it's special cases in the military, I don't like mail-in ballots. You know, these leftists will try anything to get President Trump. You know, every day, to this day, they go after him. You know, I think trying to take somebody's money, trying to lock him up, trying to kill him a couple of times, I think that's election interference. You know, and I really hope that Trump can get his message across, show him what he's done to this country. Joe, I've never asked for a loan, but if he could give us a little American taxpayers, Americans, a little, you know, a little $2,000, $3,000 bonus around November, and if gas prices go down, and really tell people, remind people that these leftists hate America. They'll destroy America. They'll put gays, you know, I love gay people, but they'll put terrorists and Muslims before Americans and Christians any day of the week. That's how much they hate Trump and hate America. We can't have these people in power. They try to, look what they did in 8 years, Joe. If they had more time, they would have destroyed us. Thanks.
0: Adam doesn't mince words. He just gets right to it and says, have a good day, and he's out of here. I disagree with sending Americans money to hopefully get their vote. That's not what you said, but to sort of offset the gas prices. But where are we getting the money? We're $40 trillion in debt. I don't think that we should continue to send Americans a check. And I'm not here to say that I'm Mr. Richie Rich. I don't want the check. I don't need the check. But I think we should all work for it. In fact, I don't think people should be getting anything from the government if they're not working for it. You're getting welfare? Go paint a park bench. You're getting, you know, Medicaid or free lunch in school? Why can't you work a little bit about the community to go make up for it? So I am not somebody who ever thought that a so-called stimulus check made sense, because if you want to stimulate the economy, make sure that the economy is in better stead. Lower inflation rate, higher GDP, you know, higher growth, more jobs available, bring manufacturing back, entice other companies to bring that stuff back. You can fix the economy without sending people a check. Because if you send them a check, they're going to sit at home and say, wow, I just got a check for $2,000. From the government, like it was just money they pulled out of the air, and things are better now. Well, you're just going to spend it. I remember after Katrina, remember there were stories of they gave a Visa card to those who were victims of Hurricane Katrina that were displaced from New Orleans, and they had like $2,000 on a Visa card, and one guy's going to the casino.

0: Another guy's got to go and go on a trip or something, or take a flight somewhere. I mean, it wasn't really to help them go buy the necessities they needed because they were washed out by the storm. So, I mean, I hear you. I get it. And I enjoy getting money as well. But I think we should incentivize everything we do like that. Also, the people on the other side that, Adam, you and I don't like very much, they'd be getting the check too. 888-941-PAGS, 888-941-7247. JoePags.com. 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
2: Here's a look at Lincoln's first forecast. Lows level off around 61 tonight under partly cloudy skies. Winds out of the north around 5 miles an hour. Lots of sunshine tomorrow. Highs around 84. Lows level off around 64 tomorrow night. Clear skies. I'm weatherology meteorologist Ray Miller on KFOR FM 101.5 and 1240 AM. Online at KFORnow.com. Right now, it's 81 degrees.
3: ABC News, I'm Dave Packer. The two-night GOP midterm convention is underway in Dallas. RNC Chair Joe Gruter.
4: It's our chance to get the message directly to the American people about all these great things that the president has done, all the great things he wants to do.
3: President Trump will be the keynote speaker tonight and tomorrow. An issue with the new Qatari gifted Air Force One, just as President Trump was about to board it to travel to Dallas. An inflatable slide unexpectedly deployed, unclear why, but President Trump took the plane anyway. The Dow fell another 400-plus points today as the price of crude oil climbed back over $100 a barrel. Multiple Canadian provinces have banned the import of American liquor as a trade war with the U.S. escalates. A major announcement from Apple today in California, where the company unveiled its first foldable iPhone. It's called the iPhone Duo, starting price $2,000. It was a passion project of former CEO Tim Cook and was introduced by the company's new CEO, John Ternus. This is ABC News.
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4: The operation was called a military operation. It was going to last for a few days, maybe a few weeks. And here we are since February 28th. We're now in the early to mid part of September, and it's still going on. We're hearing a lot about Karg Island. Is the strait open? Is it closed? Are they decimated? Are they not decimated? Let's find out all of that and then some from Mike Jernigan. He is a visiting fellow Allison Center for National Security at heritage.org. How's it going, Mike? Good to see you.
5: Hey, good to see you, Joe. I'm doing great. How's it going with you?
4: Going very well, but I'm concerned about the midterms, and the midterms certainly are connected to what's going on in Iran. I believe the president when he says we decimated their air capabilities. I believe him when he says there are either 40 or 140 ships at the bottom of the sea. We're getting a different number, you know, here and there. I believe him when he says the strait is open until it's obvious that it's not open. Let's just get an update right now for those who are watching and listening. What is the status of the, now it's being called a war with Iran? Because I really, day to day, I'm not really sure.
5: Hey, Joe, those are all such great questions. Let's unpack that a little bit at a time.
4: Okay.
5: Regarding the Iranians' military capabilities, they had 159 ocean-going vessels. All of those are at the bottom of the ocean.
4: Good.
5: They had a top-of-the-line radar defense system funded by and bought from the Russians and the People's Republic of China. And all of those systems are non-existent. They had one of the world's most extensive short and mid-range ballistic missile supplies and ability to launch them. I'll come back to that one in a little bit.
4: Okay.
5: They have a large army, the IRGC that we hear so much about, and they're busily fighting the Kurds in the north part of Iran that we don't hear about. And that's important because Iran is twice the size of Texas. So they've got a lot of things going on, and they're running out of options and ability to influence Americans. Coming back to the ballistic missiles. When this all started, they were shooting thousands of missiles a day, including at least once where they did 300 missiles simultaneously.
4: Wow.
5: Now they're having difficulty mustering 6 or 8 or 20. These last 20 missiles they shot at Jordan, 18 were shot down. 2 landed where there were no people. And the reason they landed where there were no people is that U.S. Space Force knows exactly when the missiles launch and exactly where they're going to go. So we didn't waste any munitions on shooting those two down.
4: Now, is this a Patriot missile situation? Are we using Patriots to take them down? Is it an Iron Shield or Iron Dome situation? How are we stopping so many of these missiles that are being fired?
5: Yeah, that's such a funny thing asking Marine a math question. But essentially, it's a giant math question.
4: Right.
5: There's geometry, and there's speeds, and there's numbers, and right. My ninth grade teacher is rolling over in her grave. But the answer is that the Patriots are one system. We have several systems, and the Jordanians and the Saudis and the Emiratis and the Kuwaitis and all of them for the last 30 years have been buying U.S. defense systems because they saw the threat that is Iran.
4: Yeah.
5: And so those are the American-made systems that partners in the Gulf region are using to defend themselves and Americans in those countries. And so essentially, to answer your question, Space Force sees when the missile is launched from the other side of the world. They send a warning. A computer signal is sent to a system like a Patriot missile battery. It does the math. It launches, and then it detonates near enough to the other missile to have a sympathetic detonation.
4: Right.
5: So that's essentially how missile defense works.
4: 30-year U.S. Marine Corps veteran, it is Mike Jernigan. Really appreciate the time, Mike. Those watching and listening and I did not realize when this started. And I've been around long enough to have seen 1979. I remember when the Shah was kicked out and when this idiocracy, I don't want to even call it a theocracy, took over. But what people don't really realize is you've got the Ayatollah system, that's the theocracy. Then you've got a prime minister or a president, that's the second level or a different level. Then you've got the IRGC that does anything that they feel like doing. Who is in control? Who are we negotiating with? And how do you come to some sort of an end of this where the bad guys are shown don't ever be bad again if you're dealing with three different entities?
5: Yeah, Joe, you hit the key issue, is that there is a fragmented government within Iran. And who is immediately in control? And the Iranians themselves don't know. You had that president that you mentioned, and separately, the hidden supreme leader who nobody has seen, and I think is dead, but that's a different conversation.
4: Right.
5: But so between the supreme leader's official Telegram account and the president of the country getting on Iranian TV last weekend, they're both saying, hey, hey, stop talking about economic challenges. So that's really interesting to me that they're messaging their own people is to stop talk about gas lines. Meanwhile, to your point, you have the IRGC that's religiously connected, but it controls the military. And so to answer your question, you have to negotiate which one of the tallest of the midgets will stand up and be able to affect action in that country. And it appears right now that the IRGC is the only one that is actually controlling things.
4: Mike, could we have a situation like we had in Egypt when Obama tried to melt the entire Middle East down? The military had to come in and take out the Muslim Brotherhood. The military had the might, as you just said. They have the munitions. They have the weapons. If they decided to turn on the theocracy and the presidency, they literally could hand the country back to the people, couldn't they?
5: Yeah. If the people or the military decided no longer to support the government, that's how you get revolutions and civil wars. We saw that across Arab Spring, in addition to Egypt, but other countries, particularly in Syria and Libya, they decided that the military just decided they didn't want to fight anymore against their own people. So that is a possible outcome in Iran. The other thing I think that we're seeing that's important to note is all the economic sanctions the United States has put on Iran are really starting to bite. But we're also reminding the Iranians of the juxtaposition of military operations affecting economic sanctions. This weekend, the Iranians foolishly decided to shoot some missiles at an aircraft carrier and a destroyer, and we sank three of their oil carriers.
4: Right.
5: Those oil carriers carried 4.1 million barrels of oil that are burning and nobody can ever buy. Just this morning and last night, they tried to shoot again, and we responded by sinking five ships. One of them, the Duria, is what's called a very large crude container. It's among the largest ships in the world. That one carries 2.1 million barrels of oil.
4: Wow.
5: And so with all the ships, just in the last 48 hours, the Iranians have lost about 6.4 million barrels of oil that nobody will ever buy or they'll ever be able to sell. And they lost those ships to carry that. And so the Iranians are seeing the economic arm being reinforced by the military striking economic targets.
4: Iran is a huge country. You just said it's twice the size of Texas, so that puts us in perspective. We know that the Strait of Hormuz is sort of like a hump. It goes past Iran. Oman owns the other side of it. So we'll talk about the width of the Strait of Hormuz and whether or not there is any international water there or not in a second. But if you don't mind, make me in my mind's eye realize where Karg Island is and why that's so damn important.
5: Yeah, so Karg Island, if you're looking at your imaginary map, and if we have our thumb and our thumb points up, and that's the point of the Straits of Hormuz.
4: Yes.
5: So you've got going up to the northwest, you've got the big part of the Arabian Sea, and then the Persian Gulf, and then going down to the southwest, you have it to the rest of the world.
4: Okay.
5: Oman has that point and the land to the west. The United Arab Emirates has all that land to the south, as do the Saudis. And Bahrain is in there, and then Kuwait is way up in the northwest. On the north side, you have Iran across the top, and then down to the southeast side, you have a border with Pakistan. You have the Iranian port of Chabahar, and then you may have also heard of the Iranian port Bandar Abbas, which is directly north of that spike in the Arabian Gulf. Karg Island is way up to the northwest, close to the Iranian side. Karg Island is about 8 square miles. Let's call it a third of the size of Manhattan.
4: Yeah.
5: But that is their oil export facility. Karg Island has 6 export terminals that can move about 6 billion barrels of oil a day.
4: Oh, wow.
5: They also can store 30 million barrels of oil. So Karg Island is their central facility to get all of their oil onto ships and out to the rest of the world. So it's tremendously important. And for weeks and months, people are like, well, how come we don't just take Karg Island? We still have 2 Marine Expeditionary Units in the region, about 5,000 Marines. There's also an element of 82nd Airborne Brigade in the region. Why don't we just drop paratroopers or land Marines and take Karg Island? And the reason is twofold. First of all, the only reason that we need to take it is if we wanted to give it back in negotiations, if we wanted to give them something to negotiate. They've demonstrated they have no interest or ability to negotiate. So we don't need to risk American lives to seize something that we have no use for. The other reason is much more important. We can damage and destroy Karg Island and prevent the Iranians from using it without us taking it. Already, we

0: He struck 90 targets on Karg Island. That's how important it is to the Iranians. One of the ships that we sank this weekend was 3 miles off the coast of Karg Island. So it is an economic driver for their oil industry.
1: It is Mike Jernigan. We appreciate you coming on from heritage.org. Is there an X link that you want us to put out there? What is your name over there?
0: Yeah, you can find the things that I've written and my teammates have written at exactly the website you just gave, heritage.org, and you can see a lot of smart people writing about a lot of smart things.
1: Well, good. I hope to go read it and get smart. All right, so the Strait of Hormuz, this is factually true. The smallest part of it is 21 nautical miles wide. We know that international law says if you've got a border with a piece of a waterway, you get 12 miles. So, and the part where it's 21, if Iran has 12 and Oman has 12, that's 24. You've got an overlap of 3 nautical miles that one or the other either owns or we're somehow calling it international waters. So when we say that the Strait of Hormuz is open, if Oman is dealing with Iran and they keep on talking about making a treaty, how is it that we're able to say, yeah, but it's open and you can't close it all the way, even though by international law they overlap?
0: Yeah, except there's a different category of international law for these specific kind of regions where competitive geographies overlap. And so they get 7 miles. They don't get the full, 12 miles. They get 7 miles. And you see a situation with Singapore and Malaysia in their straits that they share, which is much narrower. It's only like 3 miles wide. And so they don't even get their full 7 miles. And so the Singapores and the Malaysians have an agreement where you can have your economic exclusion zone, which is the important thing, along an area, and that's where they can charge fees or parking fees or whatever they want, mine, harvest the clams, whatever they want to do in that water. But the middle remains an international waterway because of that overlapping claim. And so what happens at the Straits of Hormuz, if you have this big chunk, 4 or 7 miles wide, again, math is hard for Marines, but you have this international waterway that is not owned by a country. And it's important for your listeners to remember that the Iranians made their alleged control of the Straits of Hormuz a condition after all of the strikes happened. They've been wanting to do this for years, and they just threw it out and says, yeah, we control the Straits of Hormuz. But here's the reality. The United States Navy controls the Straits of Hormuz. The Iranians do not. The Iranians will send a drone into a ship that's moving from west to east, leaving as a final act of defiance. They have not been able to stop any U.S. ships from coming in. Right. They have not been able to enhance any of their ships to get out. And people ask me a lot. They're like, hey, we're looking at the shipping, and it's gone down from 130 before the war to maybe 6 a day now.
1: Right.
0: And part of the answer is when this all started, there were 1,600 ships waiting inside the Straits of Hormuz to get out, and there were 1,200 waiting to get in. This is commerce. And since that, the times that the United States has opened up their blockade and ships have come out, and all the ships that the United States Navy has been busily escorting out, I think the ships that are remaining are all connected to the Iranian economy. Let's say you're a ship owner and you have dates from Iran and you're going to Mozambique and you pick up a cargo of cement dust from Kuwait. And now all of a sudden the war starts. You're stuck in there and your dates have rotted. So 6 months of old dates, you throw them overboard and you tell the Iranians, dude, I lost your cargo. I can't get the deal on delivering it.
1: Right.
0: But the Iranians say, you had some Iranian cargo. We'll count as letting you go through on our side. And then they get boarded by the U.S. Navy, and they're like, we had Iranian cargo, rotten dates. We threw them overboard. I don't have any more Iranian cargo. But I got some cement going to Kuwait. And they're like, sure, come on through. And that's – the Iranians cannot stop that from happening.
1: Yeah.
0: So they're not controlling the straits.
1: That was so well explained. So for those watching and listening, I'm not a Marine, so I do math a little bit better. My dad was in the Air Force. I wonder what he would have said. May he rest in peace. So having said all of that, 7 miles for Oman, 7 miles for Iran, that leaves 7 miles in the middle that would be international waters. Is that I'm not a Navy guy. I'm not a Marine. I don't understand exactly how much width you need. Is that – can a ton of ships fit in 7 miles?
0: Yeah. It's danger close for a ship is considered 1 mile. Ships do not like to get close to each other for 1 mile. So the scale that we're talking of is 7 times that.
1: That's great.
0: And,
1: yeah.
0: and so you think about a railway train with all the railway cars. And when the lanes are working normally, ships will line up and they'll synchronize. There's a United Kingdom Maritime Organization that's kind of the traffic controller for the Straits of Hormuz. Okay. It's a commercial organization, and they basically just help ships line up. And whatever the rules are, stay on the right when you're going east and stay on the right when you're going left, red, right, returning. Who knows?
1: Yeah.
0: But they're all doing the processing of the ships about a 1 mile apart. And the 1 mile is significant because if you have this massive ship that's as big as 3 football fields, it takes more than a couple football fields to stop it,
1: yes.
0: even if it's only going 8 knots. So it's a safety measure that you have a chance to turn left and I have a chance to turn left and we can miss. Or if you suddenly stop, I have, you know, 15 minutes to not rear end you. So 7 miles wide is gracious plenty to get plenty of ships through. And that's why we would see 130 of these type large ships go through every day, you know, 6 months ago.
1: Is one of the reasons, Mike, that they're not going through because they're afraid? I know that Lloyd's of London wasn't going to insure anybody for a while,
0: yep.
1: and the whole fear about the war that's going on. Are the ship owners saying, I'm not going to take a chance of them sinking me? Is that what's going on?
0: Yeah. The insurance companies are closing the Straits of Hormuz effectively because
1: wow.
0: you don't want to take a risk. You know, you're a ship owner or a ship pilot, and your insurance company says, I am not going to insure your $450 million ship. Okay.
1: Wow.
0: Business owners are making business decisions, and they're telling their captains, don't do it. Or other guys are saying, hey, ride the United States Navy, get through and bring this stuff because your cargo is worth it. So individual ship owners are making business decisions. And again, this is world commerce. But the other thing that's happening is, as I mentioned, is that most of the ships have already gotten out. The ships that all remain are the ones that are blockaded and cannot get in or out of Iranian ports.
1: Now, that's important information. It really is, because I think it's probably two or threefold while we're not seeing the flow that we used to see. I know the mines are, for the most part, out of there. I know that, again, when the Navy does, you know, does escort, then they are able to get through. How do you see this ending? I've only got about a minute left, Mike, but we've got to have you on again soon. I really love the information. And your math is much better than you give yourself credit for. All that said, how does this end? Because you mentioned earlier the Kurds are fighting in the north. I know that we armed the Kurds. They were supposed to help arm the people down to the south. They didn't. They ended up keeping them, according to President Trump. I don't know if he let that slip or he did it on purpose. But what about that? Can that fighting lead to emboldening the people, the Persian people, to rise up and do something?
0: Yeah, the time is on the American side. The only people that are concerned that we don't have enough time is any political party currently not in power and facing an election, and Hollywood producers who are looking for big explosions and invasions to tell stories about.
1: Yes.
0: The Iranian economy, I believe, is dead man walking. They just don't know it yet. They're running out of money. They're running out of ability to pay all their proxies. They're running out of resources to continue to shoot at people. And so it may take 8 or 9 months. But the subsidies that the Iranian government pay their people, it used to be $345 a person a month. This morning's trade is about $6.50.
1: Oh, wow.
0: $6.50 does not buy a lot of loyalty.
1: Mike Jernigan, he's, of course, visiting fellow Allison Center for National Security Heritage.org. Go there. 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Also a 30-year U.S. Marine veteran. I really appreciate the time, Mike. Let's do it again soon.
0: Hey, Joe. Thanks for having me. Good to see you.
1: All right, brother. We're back after this. Stay right here.
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6: Glad to have Mike on. Great information about what's going on overseas. We'll have him on again and talk about Ukraine and Russia and all that as well. Plus, is China getting ready to do something with Taiwan? One hopes not. We'll have him on again for that. Roger Stone next hour. End in hour number three. We cover a lot of bases, including a lot of the midterms. Also about Russia collusion and the false dossier, all that narrative too. Keep it here. Much more to come.
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9: From ABC News, I'm Dave Packer. 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